Oh, baby. Y'all are going to have a great time tonight, I promise you. There's nothing like the Grand Ole Opry, buddy. All right, let's see. The first hit I ever had was in 1985. And this is one, I actually sang the songwriter demo for some boys on this one and then went in and cut it. Let's tell it like it used to be, boys, if you don't mind.

See, you're not supposed to start talking till everybody's through clapping. Because if you do, everybody will stop clapping. So first time I ever played the Opry, which was 41 years ago, something like that. I can't remember. We had a hit out there. I can't remember what it was. But anyway, everybody was hooping and hollering. I started talking, and the place went quiet. So as I was walking off in the dark over there, off stage, it was dark, but my eyes were starting to get accustomed to it, and this finger was doing like this, you know, calling me over. And I walked over there, and it was Minnie Pearl. And Minnie Pearl stuck her finger in my chest and said, "Look, son, don't you ever talk over your applause. It's too hard to get." So I try not to. I've been warned by management tonight to not tell any boomerang jokes. Is anybody here from Australia? Oh, really good. I got something for you. You know that Australia is the world's leading exporter of boomerangs. It's also the world's leading importer of boomerangs. What's the hardest thing about buying a new boomerang? Throwing away the old one. Here's an easy one. What you call boomerang don't come back? A stick, of course. You know, I buy all of my boomerangs at Amazon. They have a 100% return policy. I'm thinking about naming the band Boomerang. Maybe that way I can make a comeback. I used to have one more great boomerang joke. I can't remember it. But I'm sure that it'll come back to me. Enough of that. Okay. I'm going to visit WSM Radio tomorrow morning at 8 o'clock. And one of my all-time heroes, Larry Gatlin, is going to be there. So that I'll be able to tell him in the morning what I did tonight. I'm going to do something. Y'all got to help me on this one.

0: great time. Remember, God is real, God is real, God is real, and God bless the United States of America. Thank you, guys.
1: One more time for T. Graham Brown, everybody. Well, welcome to the Grand Ole Opry presented by Humana. I'm your host for the evening, Kelly Sutton. And whether you're with us here inside the Opry House right now or listening to us all around the world on WSM Radio, we are certainly glad that you decided to spend your evening with us at the show that made country music famous. All right. I love hearing y'all clap. And in fact, whenever you clap and cheer, everyone else all around the world on the radio can hear you. So I think we need to practice. Here we go. Ready? 1, 2, 3. You're ready. Good job. We are, in fact, the world's longest-running radio show, over 100 years old, if you can believe that. And we have an amazing show lined up for you tonight. No two Opry shows are ever the same, and you guys are in for such a treat. Tonight, the Grand Ole Opry debut of singer-songwriter Caitlin Curtis. CMA and ACM award-winning artist Miss Jody Messina is in the house. A true torchbearer for classic country music and timeless standards, Opry member Mandy Barnett will be out here in just a little bit. Multi-platinum singer-songwriter Mr. Nate Smith is here, y'all. We also have a cappella sensations, Straight No Chaser in the house. And Grammy Award-winning bluegrass group, the Traveling McCourys, will be out here in a little while to take us home. Right now, he's coming out here originally from Patoka, Illinois. He's shared the stage with Luke Bryan, Jason Aldean, Eric Church, and so many others. His single, She's Somebody's Daughter, marked the first time an artist had reached number one with a self-funded song. That is huge, y'all. Absolutely huge. He has a new album coming out. It is Farm, Faith, Family, and it's coming out September 18th. Won't you please welcome to the stage, Drew Baldridge.

Well, howdy, Grand Ole Opry. How are we doing out here tonight? My name is Drew Baldridge. I'm so excited to be here playing some country music for y'all. How many people is this your first time at the Grand Ole Opry? Whoa! Well, welcome to the Mother Church of Country Music right here. What a blessed place to be. This next song right here, I wrote this song at a tough time in my life, and honestly, a time when I almost gave up on music and just moved back home, because I had a very different story than most country artists. I was in Nashville for about 10 years and had record deals and all sorts of things, and put out some songs, and they never did what Nashville wanted them to, and that came with me losing that record deal and almost, like I said, giving up and moving back to work on the farm. And I decided to do one last thing. I said, you know what, I'm just going to take it to the people. And I just posted on social media and said, hey, I'll play in anybody's backyard that'll have me. And that ended up to, told my wife, I said, if I get 5 or 10 requests, I'll keep going. And we ended up getting 20-some thousand requests over 4 years. I went around the country and I played in over 400 backyards, just me and this guitar right here. It was the coolest tour I ever did. Because I realized I ain't making music for Nashville. As much as I love being on the radio, I ain't making music for the radio. I'm making music for all y'all right here tonight. Real life country folks' hearts and souls. And I don't know your story tonight. I don't know what you've been through, but man, we've all been through some stuff, ain't we? Maybe some harder than others, but it's all hard in our own little way. And I don't know what your struggle is tonight. Maybe it's your relationships. Maybe it's your health, your money. You feel like your back's against the wall. I'm just sitting up here tonight to say, don't give up. Keep on fighting and keep on going no matter what you're going through. Because I promise, once you make it to the other side, you're going to look up and you're going to say, man, I'm stronger because of this. I'm better. And one thing I found out is that tough times can sure make some tough people. And we got some tough people right here in the Grand Ole Opry tonight, all right? So I'm going to show you how this chorus goes. If you don't know it, I want you all to sing it with me. It goes like this. Can y'all do that with me out here at the Grand Ole Opry? Come on. Whoa. One more time, everybody. Loud.

flag on it. It's home, don't it? I don't know if we have any veterans out here tonight, but if you're a veteran, will you please stand up? Y'all, this should be the biggest round of applause of the night right here at the Grand Ole Opry. Give it up for all our veterans up here tonight. Talk about some real life.

0: Can y'all say hi to my little boy right here? His name is Lyric. And I promised him that I would let him sing on the Grand Ole Opry stage tonight. So we're going to try it. This is his first time ever doing this, all right? Hard work pays off, good beats evil, and tough times make
1: tough people.
0: Yeah, come on, give it up for him, everybody. High five, I love you, buddy. That was a good job. Can you run back to Yeah, give it up for Lyric, y'all. I didn't think he was going to do it. He said he was going to. You should have seen us in rehearsals. I couldn't get the mic out of his hand. I thought for sure we were in trouble up here. Did you think we were in trouble? I thought he was just going to stay. Y'all, give my little boy one more big round of applause. That took a lot of guts. That was awesome. So y'all, we got time for one more song, and this last song changed my life. I wrote this song for my wife, who's way hotter than me. I don't know how I got her, but this was a song she ended up dancing to with her daddy on our wedding night, and I just cried like a big old sis, because I had nothing. I didn't have a record deal, no nothing, but she believed in me, y'all, more than I believed in myself. And I look out here tonight, I see a lot of guys that probably have that woman sitting right next to them right now. And if you do, just hold on to them a little bit. Amen, brother. You got her right there. Good job. We went on our honeymoon, and I posted this song on social media, just like, hey, if you guys like it, we'll put it out. And we woke up the next morning, and this song had almost 10 million views on it. And we sat in our little hotel room, and we cried, and we thought, man, we're going to get a record deal. This is going to be awesome. Nobody called. So we just created our own. We sent this song to country radio by ourselves and on a prayer. And I remember there was a lot of times at 3 a.m. in the kitchen when I would be up and I'd be crying. And my wife would walk down and she'd say, remember why you're doing this. This song is for women. This song is for little girls to know their worth. For girls to run away from a bad relationship. Remember your why. So every night that I sing this song, I get to talk about that. And with your help, and with my wife's help, we were lucky enough to get this song as an independent artist for the first time ever in the history of country music, all the way to number one. So thank you for that, for changing my life with this little song. And I look out here tonight and I see some young girls. Young girls, listen up. If you take anything away from this show, remember your worth, all right? Because you're worth so much. And find somebody that's going to treat you like you're somebody's daughter, all right? Because you deserve that. And ladies, if you got a good guy, maybe just give him a kiss. Tell him you love him, because that's amazing. There you go, buddy. I got you some action right there. There you go. All right. This song right here, you guys ready to sing it with me? It's called She's Somebody's Daughter.

0: Y'all, thank you so much. My name is Drew Baldridge. God bless y'all. Congrats, everybody, on their first night at the Grand Ole Opry. And give one more big round of applause to my little boy that came out here. That was pretty awesome. Thank you for letting him do that. You guys are in for a great night. God bless America, everybody. Thank you.
1: Drew Baldridge. One more time for Drew Baldridge, everybody. All right. Now, before you leave the stage, we have a surprise for you.
2: Oh, gosh.
1: I can tell you're very excited. I think Lyric is going to come back out here because we have something that we want to give you.
0: Oh, my goodness. Oh.
1: This is an RIAA Platinum Certification plaque for the history-making number one hit, She's Somebody's Daughter, going platinum. Do a wave. One more time for Drew Baldridge and Lyric. I think he likes the stage. That makes me excited for them. Okay, so who is here for the very first time tonight? We have any first-timers here? Amazing. Well, I want to tell you a little bit more about where you're sitting right now, the history of the Grand Ole Opry House. For 52 years since the show moved here to the Grand Ole Opry House in March of 1974, that circle of wood right over there has been the centerpiece of our home. If you would, turn your attention to the screens so that Opry star Carrie Underwood will help us take a look at the history and the mystique of that grand old circle.
3: In 1974, the Opry moved from the Ryman to the new Grand Ole Opry House, the first theater built especially for the Opry. It was designed to create a performance hall where the past, present, and future of country music could joyfully come together every week of every year. And that intention was fulfilled right here in the Circle of Wood, created with boards from the stage of the Ryman. I remember the first time I stepped into this circle. It was back in 2005, right after I won American Idol. I couldn't believe I was actually here and standing in the same sacred place that so many of my musical heroes stood. And I still am overwhelmed with gratitude every time I step into the circle. I think of that girl from Shakota who could only dream of performing on this stage one day, and I will never take for granted how lucky I am to be a part of this incredible legacy. Stepping into the circle affects everyone uniquely and powerfully.
4: It's one of those feelings standing on that circle that you can't describe. Kind of like the energy from the floor coming up through your soles of your boots, up into your body, into your soul, into your heart.
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0: It's an honor every single time I stand in this circle, man.
1: And now you know the history of the Grand Ole Circle, everybody. Well, you can step into that circle tonight on our post-show tour. You get to see what it's like behind the scenes, walk in the footsteps of the superstars, and you get an exclusive look at what happens on the other side of our big red curtain. You can learn more and purchase tickets by scanning the QR code on the screens with your mobile device. We've got it up there for you right now. And right now, one

help you with your prize and get you those tickets. Well, now that you've learned the history of the Grand Ole Circle, you know how special it is to have someone step into it for the very first time. She is Boston-born, Nashville-raised, an artist blending country, soul, and raw storytelling. She broke through with Billboard number one gold-certified hit, God, We Need You Now, with Struggle Jennings. Her debut album, You Need Jesus, is out now. And tonight, she's making her Grand Ole Opry debut. Ladies and gentlemen, please welcome Caitlin Curtis!

Hello, Grand Ole Opry. My name is Caitlin Curtis. This is insane for me to be standing here right now. I can't even believe it. I want to give all the glory to God for that. My family's here, and the last time that they were here with me, I had gotten my dreams crushed, so this is such a full circle moment to have my family here. Thank you, Grand Ole Opry, for having me. I need to pull myself together. I'm so nervous. This is crazy. I'm going to sing one more song for you guys. This is my song called You Need Jesus off my very first country album. Woo!

0: One more time for Caitlin Curtis making her Grand Ole Opry debut. Come on up here. Okay. Now, we've known each other for a while, and I know how much this meant to you. How does it feel?
1: Well, I'm literally shaking so bad. This is crazy. I cannot even believe it. This is amazing.
0: It's a great spot to be standing in that circle, isn't it?
1: It's so incredible. I mean, I just felt every wave of emotion at once. It's I can't even believe I'm here, honestly. This is so cool.
0: It's magical. And we are so glad that you got to be here to do that.
1: Thank you.
0: So talk to us a little bit about music. When did it come into your life? And tell everybody who might be discovering you for the very first time tonight your story.
1: Yeah, I've been singing since I was 6 years old. And actually, it's very ironic because when I was 6 years old, I was in a recital. And I remember the first time a spotlight hit my face and I knew that's what I wanted to do. And now to be able to step in that circle, feel the spotlight on my face, it's like, okay, I finally am doing it.
0: You're doing it, girl. You're sure doing it. So when you started in music, what were you leaning toward? What were you listening to growing up? What was filling the house?
1: Girl, we had a lot of Bryan Adams, Martina McBride, Shania Twain, of course, Toby Keith.
0: Nice.
1: Yeah, we were bumping on the way to school.
0: Yeah. And then starting your own music, how did you find your sound? Because I think that's what a lot of people, when they come to town and they start to do music, they're trying to figure out what they need to sound like. So how did you figure out who Caitlin Curtis was as an artist?
1: It took many, many years. I just wanted to be as true to myself as possible. I knew I liked to sing really loud and really hard songs, so that's what I tried to do. But, you know, it took years to figure out, you know, exactly who I was, and I think I'm finding it.
0: Oh, you sounded great tonight.
1: Thank you so much.
0: Congratulations. One more time for Caitlin Curtis, everybody. So the coolest thing about the Grand Ole Opry is you have somebody who gets to do this for the first time, and then you have somebody who has been here many times, all in the same show. We're about to bring her out right now, in fact. Broke out with a smash debut single, Heads Carolina, Tails California. Instantly becoming a household name, earned 9 number one hits, 16 top 40 singles, along with honors from the ACM Awards, CMA Awards, and Grammy Awards. Recognized for having one of Spotify's top 20 country albums of the 90s. And she has a new album out, y'all. It's called Bridges, and it's out now. And we're going to tell you about something special that we're doing after the show, so stay tuned for that. But right now, we want to bring her out here on the stage. Everybody, please make her feel welcome, Joe DiMassina!

Why, thank you all so much. I'm very excited to be here. That is the current, I guess it just came out Friday, right? Current single that's just been released from my new record. Thank you. Thank you both. Well, thank you both for that applause. It's all right. I've been in the industry a few hundred years, so nothing really fazes me at this point. Just don't throw bottles. I've been there too. So we're excited to share with you some new stuff and get stuff going on after the show. We'll tell you about that in a bit. But this song is one that we released prior to the album coming out. The album just came out Friday. Prior to the album coming out, you released things for digital streaming, and this is a song that I didn't have a clue would have the impact that it has. And if you see people that have created videos to this song, you'll see that there's a lot of people out there that feel invisible. And we go through life often feeling invisible, like moms have that experience. People that work all the time, teenagers, they feel like they walk through life and they just want to matter. And so I came up with this song here. It's called Can Anybody? And it goes something like this.

0: love it. There you are.
1: Thank you.
0: Come talk to me, girl.
1: Hello, my friend.
0: Oh, one more time for Jody Messina.
2: I am loving the new music.
0: Thank you.
2: It's so good. So talk to us about putting this project together, because it's been a minute.
3: I was asked a few years ago to start co-writing with different writers, and I wrote with Ben Fuller, who's a Christian artist, and we did a song together, and then someone else asked to write with me and someone else. And then they started saying, hey, why don't you put a record together? And I'm like, I don't have the same big machine that I had once. I don't have the label and the millions of dollars to promote things and all this stuff. And so they're like, it doesn't matter. You can still put a record together. And so David Spencer was writing with me, and he's a producer. And he's like, if you want to put a record together, I'll help you do it. And so he did. He ended up producing the album.
0: That's amazing. Yeah. Right?
2: I just want to say, you sound so good. Your voice sounds so good.
3: You're very sweet.
2: It's so true. Like, I've known you for a long time, and I'm like, you're just getting better and
3: Kelly
2: better.
3: Kelly knows me from Taco Tuesday playing trivia at the golf club. The golf club where neither one of us play golf. We just go there for Taco Tuesday.
2: We just ate Taco Tuesday together. It's kind of great, honestly. But we're going to do something really special, and we were teasing it to everybody. So we have 100 of your CDs in the Opry gift shop.
3: A CD? Who has a CD player out there?
2: They're making a comeback. They're making a comeback.
3: I know.
2: Seriously.
3: Those are vinyl.
2: So 100 CDs, and if you buy one, then that's going to get you two people into a party that we're doing after with Jody Messina in the back. It's in Studio A. You're going to sing some of the songs. We're going to do some questions and get to meet everybody.
3: Yeah, we'll get to hang out.
2: You knew about it, right?
3: Yes.
2: Okay.
3: What?
2: I saw your face and you were like...
3: No.
2: Okay. So we're going to do that after the show, but it's limited. So I just want to make sure everybody knew about it.
3: Go get your CDs now, everybody.
2: That's right.
3: You can't come in.
2: Where are you going to be?
3: Can't play with us.
2: I want you to tell everybody where you're going to be this summer and where they can catch up with you.
3: Oh, my gosh. First of all, you have to follow me on social media. How many of you follow me on social media?
2: I do.
3: Okay, that's about 8 of you. So if we had everyone in the room follow me, you'd see all the goofiness that goes on. Like the goofiness behind the scenes. I laugh at myself. I really don't take myself too seriously. If I did, I'd be in trouble. But, you know, we have a good time. We let people know where we're going and what's happening and new songs that are coming out. And we do our little dances and whatnot. And we just have fun. So follow me on social media. We're headed out. Actually, we leave tomorrow night and we start off in Columbus, Ohio.
2: Okay.
3: Where am I going? New Jersey and then Sydney, Maine. And then we come home for a week, and then we go back up to the Northeast as we kick off the Bridges tour. So that has new songs, old songs, and songs that other people sing.
2: I like it. It's all those things. Jody Messina, everybody. She's the best. And just to reiterate, if you are one of the first 100 purchases of that CD, then you're going to get admission for two to an exclusive performance, conversation, and signing with Jody Messina in historic Studio A immediately following the show tonight. And while we have a moment, I want to let you know this is a part of our Opry's partnership with Vanderbilt Health. 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
1: That's Grand Ole Opry star Dierks Bentley and Feel That Fire. My name is David Reed. Welcome into the Opry Intermission Show, presented by Aero Exterminators. Getting you set for the second half of this Tuesday night Opry. Curtain going back up at 8:26 tonight. Still to come, a torchbearer for classic country music and timeless standards. Opry member Mandy Barnett is here. Acapella sensation, Straight No Chaser, will step into the circle, along with multi-platinum singer-songwriter Nate Smith, and we will close out the night with Grammy Award-winning bluegrass group, the Traveling McCurries. So we are just about 13 minutes away from the second half of this Tuesday night opera.

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0: This has been the Opry Intermission Show on WSM Radio, presented by Arrow Exterminators. 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
1: Welcome back to the Grand Ole Opry, presented by Humana. We begin the second half of tonight's show with a voice that's been captivating audiences for years. She's had timeless songs and critically acclaimed albums. She holds a special place in country music history as the original and shining star of the musical Always Patsy Cline that was at the Ryman Auditorium. And she is a proud member of the Grand Ole Opry. Ladies and gentlemen, please welcome Mandy Barnett.
2: Thank you.

y'all so much, and welcome to the Grand Ole Opry. We're so glad to have you here with us tonight. I'm singing some songs from my first record. I'm celebrating my 30th anniversary since my debut album. Yes. And I'm going to sing one more from that album, but I'm going to be at 3rd and Lindsley this Thursday, June 11th, 7:30. So if you don't have anything to do, come out and see us. Again, it's 3rd and Lindsley. All right, now we're going to do one that was written by Jim Lauderdale, and it's called The Planet of Love.

Thank you so much. All right, so be sure and come and see me, Third and Lindsley Thursday. Now, one other cool thing that I get to do every Sunday from 12 to 4, I'm on Willie's Roadhouse on Sirius XM, and I get to play all the favorite classics, like this next one by Miss Patsy Cline from 1957.

One more time for Mandy Barnett, everybody. Okay, so we talked a little bit earlier and I found out some of you are here for the very first time. Now, who is here from out of town? Okay, that's amazing. I'm gonna share some Tennessee trivia with y'all. You ready? You can take this home and impress your friends and coworkers. Here we go. Did you know that the state of Tennessee got its nickname, the Volunteer State, during the War of 1812? That is when the volunteer soldiers from Tennessee helped General Andrew Jackson win the Battle of New Orleans. This is going well. I have more. Did you know the most visited national park in the United States is also in the state of Tennessee? Anybody? Yes, down here in front. He knew it at the Great Smoky Mountains National Park. And there is a major highway that leads into that park that is named after a native of Sevierville who also happens to be a Grand Ole Opry member. Dolly Parton. Well done. You guys are on it. You know what else you're going to find in the great state of Tennessee? 1,243 individual Dollar General stores. It's true. 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And with 1,243 individual stores in the state of Tennessee and more than 20,000 across America, savings are right in your neighborhood. And one of you here tonight is going to win a free Dollar General gift card. Yeah. Can tell you're excited. That's awesome. Our winner is located in Section 12. That is such an amazing sound. The disappointment of hundreds of people. Section 12, row S as in Sam, seat 1. Okay, we got a winner. Congratulations. 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

What's up, Opry? We are Straight No Chaser, and we are so happy to be back on this legendary stage for our third time this calendar year. It took us 100 years to get here, but we are trying to catch up as fast as we can. But it's such a thrill to be here with all these incredible artists singing their new hit singles or the single that put them on the map. Now, we sing a cappella music, so we don't have singles, but that last song is somebody else's. And this next one is too. And we think you're going to know it, so we want you to sing along when Luke Bob brings you in. Take it away, LB.

0: everybody.
1: Keep it going for Mr. Luke Bob Watson on the solo there. He actually has no friends, but man, can he sing. My goodness. Opry, it is such an incredible honor for us to be on the stage performing for you. So we have one more song to do, but we're going to do something a little bit special. Sir, it's not another Dollar General gift card. But we're going to do something the way we close every show of ours. We're going to put down these microphones, and we're going to give it to you straight, no chaser.
2: Are you?
3: Need some water, though? You all right?
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A little help from my grandchild. 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

0: Ladies and gentlemen, one more time for Straight No Chaser. I really like them. But did they make fun of my Dollar General gift card giveaway? They're just mad because they didn't win. That's what it was. Well, let's take a moment to look back at some of the significant events that occurred this week in the Opry's 100-year history. In 1926, Dee Ford Bailey made his first documented solo appearance on the Grand Ole Opry, then called the WSM Barn Dance, becoming the show's first black performer. In 1984, Lori Morgan became a member of the Grand Ole Opry, following in the footsteps of her late father, George. In 1991, Alan Jackson officially joined the Grand Ole Opry family. In 2018, a special Opry show was presented at Bonnaroo for the very first time. We do Bonnaroo too, guys. How about it? In 2024, Garth Brooks and Trisha Yearwood together inducted Lainey Wilson into our Grand Ole Opry family. Well, this look back at Opry history is brought to you by Boot Barn. 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They're available for a limited time. So if you want to come back and hang out with us, y'all scan the QR code. Be sure to grab your seats while you can. The QR code is now on your screen. Well, he's coming out here right now, a singer-songwriter and ACM Award winner. He's got a mix of gritty backwoods soul, rock and roll swagger, and velvet thunder vocals. He released successful tracks like Wildfire and Raised Up, I Don't Want to Go to Heaven, and Whiskey on You. He's an alumni of the Opry Next Stage Class of 2022. His latest single, After Midnight, features a Tyler Hubbard, and he will be back at the Ryman with Josh Ross on June 17th and 18th for his Long Live Country Rock and Roll Tour. But he's here tonight. Everybody, please make him feel welcome, Nate Smith.
1: What's up, Opry? How we feeling, y'all? I said, how we feeling?

I'm so happy to be with you guys tonight, man. Thank you so much, Opera. How you guys feeling down here? What about up top? Oh, they're pretty loud. Who's louder? Bottom, let's see how loud you are. Up top? I'll tell you what, how many of you guys, this is your first time seeing me live? You've never seen a show before? That's quite a lot of people here. Oh my goodness gracious. We like to do things a little bit different. I actually really love being on stage. I love performing. This is a really special event for me to be at the Opry, by the way. I love this so much, man. This is my 10th time playing the Grand Ole Opry, y'all. 10. And I think about my grandma and my grandpa every single time, man. I'm so grateful for them for introducing me to country music when I didn't want to hear it when I was 5 years old. I was like, I don't know. And I was obsessed with it after that, and it just kind of happened. But what we like to do up here at my shows is I kind of hate being on stage. I'd rather be down here with you guys, down in the audience, if that's okay. If you guys know this song, we're going to sing a song called Whiskey on You. And I want to see if you guys know this one, y'all. Here we go. Oh, here we go.

guys are crazy right now, y'all. How we feeling? Come on. Yeah, I don't like sitting still too often. I got in trouble at school a lot for that. Oh my gosh, you guys still having fun tonight? How did my buddy Drew Baldridge do earlier? What about my new best friend, Jody Messina, y'all? I looked over at my buddy, I was like, that's a real country singer, by the way. We've been lucky. It's been a few years since I started this whole journey. I moved here in 2020 on a GoFundMe with $14 in my checking account and got really lucky, and I got to meet a record label that gave me a chance called Sony Music. And they gave me a shot. I lost my entire hometown of Paradise, California about 7 years ago. The whole town came down in a fire, and I wear Paradise around my neck because I'm proud of where I'm from. You know what I'm saying, guys? I always say we're the good part of California. But I put a song out a couple years ago, and it's funny that tonight is my 10th time playing at the Grand Ole Opry, my favorite place on earth. And this next song was 10 weeks number one on the charts. It's the longest running country song of all time on Billboard Country Airplay. This song is called World on Fire. Let's do it, y'all.

0: see you next week at the Ryman. We got two shows over there, man. I hope you guys can make it. We'll have a great time. I love you. Thank you so much.
1: One more time for Nate Smith, everybody. Well, this is the Grand Ole Opry, presented by Humana. We are airing live on WSM Radio all around the world from Nashville, Tennessee. Humana listens to what's most important to you and your health, and then they deliver personalized benefits and care. Better care begins with listening. Humana, a more human way to healthcare. Humana is proud to celebrate special moments in the lives of Opry fans here with us in the Opry House tonight. And we have some special people who are celebrating. We want to say hello to Callum Hollywood and Becca Blow from Nottingham in the UK. This is their sixth time visiting the Grand Ole Opry. That's incredible. Thank you guys for coming. We also have a 40th birthday. Happy 40th birthday to Michelle, who is celebrating. We have some VIPs who are in the audience with us tonight. They were up here the first half of the show. They sit up in the pews behind me, so you may have seen them up there, and now they're sitting out front. Christina, Alyssa, Tara, Kat, and Sammy, and Stephanie, they're all from Florida, and they're celebrating Christina's birthday. They're a fun crew. Also, Chris and Chris. Chris and Chris. Yep, I read that right. Chris and Chris, father and son from Sebastian, Florida, who are with us tonight. We got Marty and Shelley from Bend, Oregon, who are here. And David and John from Florida and Nebraska, knocking off a bucket list item. Well, thank you guys for coming to the Grand Ole Opry. Okay, let's see. The Carlinville High School Band is here. I know where they're sitting. Hi, hi. Two of you are down here and the rest of you are up there. Did you have tickets to sit down here? Did you sneak down during intermission? If you're missing two, I found them. They're down here. We won't tell anybody. You're fine. Okay. Unity High School Band Choir from Balsam Lake, Wisconsin is here. Hi, guys. I'm so glad that we've got them all up in the top. Thinking, sing. Oh, you guys are the choir. You shouldn't scream like that. Somebody's going to hurt your vocal cords. Okay, so we're glad you guys are here. Thank you for coming to the Grand Ole Opry. And then I have one more that I want to share. Chuck and Sherry Cox are here. They are from Texas, and they are celebrating their 45th anniversary. 45 years. There they are. That's a long time. 45 years in a row. That's a long time. Congratulations, guys. Thank you for being here. And if we could, we would like for our crew to bring up our house lights right now, because Humana and the Grand Ole Opry would like to take a moment to acknowledge all of our active and veteran military members that are with us. If you're able, can you stand for us, please?

Thank you for your service. And thank you for being here at the Grand Ole Opry. Humana is proud to be the presenting sponsor of the Grand Ole Opry. To learn more about Humana and the many health plans they can offer you, you can visit humana.com. Well, they are multi-IBMA award winners individually and together as a band. In 2019, they were Grammy Award winners for Best Bluegrass Album for their self-titled album. And the group has played with the Allman Brothers, Fish, and more. Please put your hands together and make them feel welcome tonight. The Traveling McCoreys!

0: Thank you, everybody. Welcome to the Tuesday Night Grand Ole Opry. That was Alan Bartram right there. He wrote that song. It's the number one song in bluegrass this week, by the way.
1: I hope so.
0: Thank you. I'm going to introduce this fellow playing the guitar, Mr. Cody Kilby, over here. Playing the fiddle is Christian Ward. This is my brother Rob McCurry on the five-string banjo. And I'm Ronnie. We'll do one entitled Let Her Go.

We're going to pick you one right now. We got anybody from the great state of Virginia in the house tonight? Well, there's a big valley up there, the Shenandoah Valley of Virginia. There's a tune that was written about there, and you just titled it, for whatever reason, somebody titled it the Shenandoah.

0: hard time for the Traveling McCoys, everybody. This has been the Grand Ole Opry presented by Humana. Thank you for joining us tonight. Good night from Nashville. Come back and see us again real soon.
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10: 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From the Springer Mountain Farms Weather Center, here's your first alert forecast.
11: Our weather should finally quiet down overnight tonight, but the heat, humidity, they are going to surge for the end of the week. I'm WSMV4 First Alert Meteorologist Bree Smith. Spotty storms continue through about sunset Tuesday night, then we become dry overnight. Some patchy fog to start, and then it's just all about the heat and humidity. 90s Wednesday, Thursday, Friday. That heat index into the triple digits. Next chance for rain, Friday.

0: Welcome into WSM9. My name is David Reed, and it's with a very heavy heart that I welcome in my friend and colleague, Charlie Mattis. Charlie?
1: Well, David, it is with great sadness that we announce that our friend, our co-worker, the voice of Coffee Country and Cody for more than 32 years on WSM, that Bill Cody has passed away at the age of 67. He passed away just a few hours ago. He was a member of our WSM and Opry family since April of 1994. A member of the Country Radio Hall of Fame, has a star of the Music City Walk of Fame, and next month will be inducted into the Tennessee Radio Hall of Fame. Just unbelievably sad, David. Our thoughts and prayers are certainly with his wife Rebecca, son Luke, daughter Hannah, grandchildren Lily and Isaiah, brother-in-law, son-in-law and daughter-in-law as well. And I hope you can join us tomorrow as we remember and say goodbye to our dear friend. We will be joined by many of his longtime friends. Eric Markham, our general manager, Opry Dan Rogers will be by. Larry Gatlin, T. Graham Brown, Susie Boggess, Sonny LeMaire from Exile will all join us in studio. And I know Dirk Bentley, Leroy Parnell, Carly Pierce will all be joining us via our hotline. And I'm sure we will hear from many, many others. And David, as sad as this is today and the last month or so has been since Bill's been in the hospital, the amount of people he has touched, the lives he has touched, and the outpouring of emails and texts and phone calls and Facebook messages and the thousands of prayers that have gone up on his behalf has been overwhelming and heartwarming, and I know how much Bill's family appreciates all of that. So we're gonna dig back into the Coffee Country and Cody archives over the next 48 hours and share a lot of wonderful memories. And we'll simply let Bill do what he does best for the next couple of days. But again, I hope you join us tomorrow morning as we say goodbye to our friend. Thank you for giving me this time, Dave.
0: Yeah, Charlie, we appreciate you being willing to be with us on this occasion. This is not a night that we ever expected to come on the air and have to share these words with the audience, but it's so very important because this has been Bill's home for 32 years now, and there are a lot of tears tonight. I've already cried quite a few myself, but they will give way to smiles and laughter as we remember Bill for everything that he was.
1: Yeah, he's and you've worked in radio long enough to know exactly what I'm saying when I say this. He's one of those people that the guy you heard on the air is exactly the same guy you would meet at Thomas Drug or at the Piggly Wiggly or at the Grand Ole Opry. And that's not always the case in our business.
0: No,
1: I know you know that's true. And he was genuine. He was passionate. He loved country music. I full time and part time. Oh, I worked with him since 2003. So 23 mm-hmm. years of my life. And when I started at WSM, I hadn't worked at a music station since college, and I had never worked at a country music station. And truly, Bill Cody and Eddie Stubbs were my professors. They were my country music 101. And I used to joke that Eddie was the guy who made you write the 50-page term paper, and Bill took you on a field trip and was the professor you really wanted the class with. But God, I'm just going to miss him. He made me better as a person. He certainly made me better as a broadcaster. No one championed me more to get a chance to be at the podium at the Grand Ole Opry than Bill Cody. And he's just one of a kind. And it's a big void. He's going to be missed by so many.
0: Yeah, and there's a popular phrase in the American lexicon. They say you never want to meet your heroes, and I rebut that with you. Well, you never met Bill Cody, because he was exactly everything that I wanted him to be, and more. He was the brilliant and talented broadcaster, but for all that you heard on the air, he was a better man.
1: Yeah, that he was, and he was a man of faith, and I am comforted to know where he is right now. I believe that with all my heart.
0: Amen, Charlie. We'll be listening tomorrow on Coffee Country and Cody as we begin the process of just all coming together as listeners, as friends, as colleagues, as artists, and everyone connected with the Opry, and just remembering Bill in the way he should be remembered as the great broadcaster, as the great champion of country music, but as a great friend and a great man. And thank you again for taking the time out to join us on such a solemn occasion.
1: All right. Thanks, David. Amen.
0: Thanks, Charlie. That is Charlie Mattos from Coffee Country and Cody. And as you heard him say, he sat by Bill's side for over 23 years. So I know he's feeling this as much as anyone tonight. If you're just joining us, we have lost one of the great titans in radio and in country music, and the great Bill Cody, our colleague, who passed away a little bit earlier this afternoon. So we'll spend the next few days just pausing to remember a man whose voice is just woven into the fabric of WSM radio and country music itself. He was a friend and a mentor and a colleague, and he was so many things to so many people. He was more than just the voice that woke you up each morning. He was just much more than that. I grew up like so many of you out there listening right now, listening to Bill, and long before I ever had the privilege and the blessing to sit behind a microphone here at WSM, I never thought I'd have the privilege of walking the same halls and sitting in the same chair beside him. But Bill's been here for 32 years and telling stories and introducing artists to the world, preserving the traditions of country music and WSM, and making listeners feel like they were just sitting down with an old friend every time they turned on the radio and heard that familiar voice. And like many young broadcasters, I learned from him without ever having met him. I just learned so much listening to him and the way that he interviewed artists, and that laugh. We'll never forget that laugh. He taught me that you don't have to be the biggest, loudest voice in the room in radio. It's about being authentic. It's about serving the audience and respecting the music and the artist, and treating every guest from the biggest superstar to an artist walking into the studio for the first time with the same kindness and dignity. And one of the great things that I heard someone say about my father back in the day was, he said, your dad knew people at the very top and at the very bottom, and he treated them all the same. And I say the same about Bill Cody. Yeah, he embodied everything that makes WSM special. He understood that this station was more than just a radio signal. It was a connection to the Grand Ole Opry, to country music history, and to generations of listeners who welcomed him into their homes every single day. You know, when I find myself with the opportunity to start working alongside him, it was hard not to think about the kid from just down the road in Spring Hill, Tennessee, dreaming one day about being a part of this place. That's a dream that Bill and I both shared from an early age. Bill never acted like a legend. He was one, without a doubt, but he was generous with his time, encouraging with his words every time I had a conversation with him, and he was generally interested in the people around him. His impact on country music is impossible to really measure. The hundreds of artists who call him a friend, who sat down for their very first time on the radio with him, whether it was up in Kentucky or down in Texas or right here on WSM radio. And like I said, countless broadcasters learned from him. He told the story of country music for decades and became a part of that story himself, and so deservedly so. For me, Bill represented the very best of radio. He was professional without being distant. He was knowledgeable with not an ounce of arrogance. famous, and he never acted like it. Just ask the folks up in Cross Plains about that. He showed us that great broadcasters aren't just heard, they're trusted. And you have trusted Bill Cody on this radio station for 32 years. And I know for that, he and his family are thankful. The halls in the studio are a little bit more quiet tonight.

0: And the miracle happened. It may not have been the miracle that we're praying for, but we know where Bill Cody is tonight, and that's a miracle that his body is healed. He's up there smiling, and the halls of heaven are reverberating with that glorious laugh of his and that beautiful voice of his. You know, every time someone heard Bill Cody, I think they fell in love with radio a little bit more, or maybe even for the first time. And every time someone listens to the radio and thinks about Bill, or an artist comes on this station and shares a story about a song that they wrote, a little bit of Bill's legacy will continue to live on. I thank you personally, Bill, for the years of making me love this business, for not just being another broadcaster, but setting the bar for what a broadcaster should be. We thank you for the music and the stories and the friendship. We will miss your voice so much. And you will never forget just what you meant to each and every one of us in the biggest and smallest ways. So we will spend the next couple of days just reflecting and remembering Bill Cody here on WSM Radio. And we'll start doing that right now. There's so many great moments over the past 32 years on this radio station in particular to point to that Bill has been a part of. His voice is the voice of WSM Radio for so many listeners. And we're just going to go back into the archives, as Charlie said, and play some of those great interviews with some of those artists who weren't just artists. They were friends of Bill. And I guess really the best place to start, in my mind, is with a great friend of Bill's who was a Grand Ole Opry star, who when Bill got that call back in 1994 that there was an opportunity here in Nashville and at WSM Radio and at the Grand Ole Opry, this is the artist who was on his resume as a reference. I'm talking about the great Charlie Daniels. So here's the great Bill Cody, one of his conversations with Charlie Daniels.
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2: This is the legend, 650 AM WSM. That is the legend, Charlie Daniels, his friends, the Grascals. First thing you hear on Charlie Daniels and Friends, Joy to the World of Bluegrass Christmas.
3: Yes, sir.
4: That right there is one of my songs.
3: It is.
4: Christmas Times WSM. They named it after me, William Smith Monroe.
2: Did you ever hear him tell that story, Charlie?
3: No, I don't think I did.
4: He'd pull me. WSM, that was named after me. And I started looking, and I thought, well, that's not, didn't you? We shield millions. Everybody knows that. 1925, yeah, WSM right. Came on the air, and Bill Monroe, who popularized Christmas Times Are Coming, and for a lot of people in the South, it's not Christmas until they hear Bill right. Monroe, or certainly a version of Christmas Times Are Coming, but he would say, yeah, William Smith Monroe, WSM, that's my name. And he was older than the radio station.
3: You know something.
2: Who was I to argue?
3: I don't think there's anybody in the music business that hadn't heard at least one Bill Monroe story and one Bob Wills story.
2: Yeah.
3: I mean, this is just loaded with them. Because, you know, but the thing about it is they had such long careers, and they were band people. They had a lot of people to work for them through the years.
2: Mm-hmm.
3: You know, and it was just always something happening. It was funny. I knew a guy that worked with Mr. Monroe years and years ago, and he said when he got ready to fire somebody, you know, they traveled in the Cadillac and put the instruments in the trunk, tied a bass up on top. He said he would pull up to a bus station and get out. And nobody would know who was getting fixing to do that. When they pulled up the Greyhound station, they knew somebody was fixing to get the axe. They had no idea who it was, and everybody just sat there and shivered until he either went in the trunk and pulled out a banjo or a fiddle or took the bass off the top of the car or something. Okay, son, here's your bus ticket, man. You go home now. You know, and that was it. I mean, that's what he said. He said, yeah, he didn't. And nobody knew. I mean, it was just one of them Bill Monroe legends, you know. But, gosh, I love that man. Nobody played music like he did.
2: He would have been among the highlight artists you would have been listening to as a child over in Carolina on WSM, right?
3: Hung on every word that he said, every note that he played. You know, him and Flatten Scruggs, because I cut my teeth on bluegrass. Him and Flatten Scruggs and Reno and Smiley and, you know, Lonesome Pine Fiddlers and the Stanley Brothers and just anybody that, you know, played that kind of music. Jim and Jesse, just anybody that played that kind of music was my idol. I loved it.
1: 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The stories will keep being told. Because the legacy of Bill Cody lives on at WSM.

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1: Welcome to the 30th anniversary edition of Coffee, Country, and Cody. On a day just like today in Nashville, Tennessee, 30 years ago, I got out of my pickup truck and made that walk up to the Magnolia entrance of the Gaylord Opryland Resort Convention Center. And my dream had come true to make it to WSM, the Grand Ole Opry. I was 35 years old. And wow. I've been here 30 years today. I pulled that baby up here like it was Ed Gaylord's limousine. In front of this hotel. I know they thought, Huckleberry Finn has come to town.
0: Thank you, Bill, for 32 years of great memories, for your passion, your kindness, and for being a worthy steward of the WSM radio tradition. WSM remembers Bill Cody.
1: Charlie Daniels, if you just joined us, that unmistakable voice on 650 AM WSM and Charlie and Friends. What about Bob Wills? Do you ever know him?
2: You know Bob Wills. The thing about it was Bob Wills was I never met Bob. I met quite a few of the guys that played with him after the fact, after Mr. Wills had passed away. But his kind of music was not popular on the East Coast. Once in a while, somebody would play a Bob Wills song, but it was not something that was everyday fare on radio stations that I listened to. I knew who he was, but we never really got into his music until many years later on. It was more straight ahead country and the bluegrass stuff back where I came from,
1: His was in a lot of ways for people who were into that traditional sound that you just referenced. Mm-hmm. Bluegrass in particular, it was almost jazz-like. He was ahead of his time in many ways, wasn't
2: and it was
1: he?
2: Dance music.
1: Yeah, it was.
2: You know, you always have to remember that about Bob Wills. Is like everything, they didn't do shows, from what I can understand. Everything was a dance. I mean, it was a show, included in the dance, but everywhere they went, they did these long, long dance sets, and they'd play these long songs for people to dance to, and of course, had to be a lot of variety there, slow stuff, fast stuff, and of course, swing dancing. When I first went west,
1: Kansas, you came to Nashville, didn't you? You went to El Paso or something?
2: Yeah, well, when I was just a kid, and I went out to, seek my fortune in the music business, and I went out to Oklahoma, Kansas, people kept telling me about swing dancing. I didn't know what they were talking about. But what it all boiled down to was the music that Bob Wills played, that Bob Wills had played and had been playing all over that territory out there for decades. And it was swing dancing. It was that shuffle beat, you know, like that Texas swing type, two-step stuff. Yeah. And I finally, you had to learn about swing dancing if you're going to play in it. It's kind of like the Alabama tune. If you want to play in Texas, you got to have fiddle in the band. You wanted to play in Oklahoma and Kansas, you had to know how to do swing dancing.
1: And even to this day in Texas, I don't care what concert you go to, they're going to have a place for people to get up in front of the stage and
2: absolutely
1: dance.
2: Absolutely, yeah. And that's good, you know. I mean, they enjoyed it. And you're going to take your hat off when you do it. You're not going to wear your hat on. I don't know where that rule came from. But there must be a very good reason for it, because it's a pretty universal rule in a lot of places. I mean, not everywhere, I'm sure, but there's a lot of places that when guys hit the dance floor, of course, a lot of people wear hats in that part of the country. You have to take your hat off.
0: The songs will keep playing. The stories will keep being told. Because the legacy of Bill Cody lives on at WSM.

0: The man with the power team baseball cap on is Charlie Daniels, joining Coffee, Country, and Cody this morning and drinking my baby goodbye, to which Charlie smiled and laughed a moment ago and said, I forgot just how fast we cut that doggone thing.
1: I was younger at the time. How you doing, buddy?
0: I am well. Today, and just moments ago, this is the first copy of your book that you have seen, actual
1: the very
0: hard copy.
1: First hard copy I have had my hands on, and I had to give it away. By the way, I want to tell you, it's a pleasure to have you on the Tuesday Night Opry when we go out there. You sound so natural. You're such a natural part of it. You can tell you put a lot into it. You like it. But you know something? Every time we go on and you introduce me as one of the newest members of the Country Music Hall of Fame, I have to go, what? Is that true? And you know, there will never be a time. It's the same way with being a member of the Grand Ole Opry. There will never be a time that I'll ever take those two things for granted. Anytime it's ever brought up, it's such a humbling feeling to have that attached to my name. And you just really put it out there, you know. And now.
0: And I caught his fiddle bow.
2: I was just going to say.
0: With one hand.
1: One-handed catch.
0: Snatched it out of the air.
1: Pretty good catch. Really.
0: And the band, even on the way to the parking lot after the show, because Charlie, nobody will follow Charlie. So he's always the closer, right? And we're on the way, and the band goes, oh, man. You made that look easy. That's not as easy as it looks. You made that look, oh, that's strong. And I was just like.
1: Some people, you know, I'll throw a fiddle bow to somebody and they're going, she's waving her hands in the air and shaking her head, trying to figure it out. I'm afraid I'm going to hit them with it. So I always try to throw it kind of. I throw yours kind of hard because I know you're an athlete. You
0: know? Charlie Daniels is in studio with his memoir. His new book, his autobiography. And you can pre-order at charliedaniels.com October 24th from Thomas Nelson. It'll be available wherever you buy or download music and books. You say in your opening comments in your book, this account is not written in exact chronological order.
1: True.
0: I tend to jump around a little bit in my narrative, relating memories and lessons learned as I recall them, and not always in sequence, reliving times and events as they come to me. One memory prompting another, one instance remembered, triggering a vivid recollection of something that could well have happened years down or back up the road.
1: Well, I approached writing this book the same way I approached writing a song, from an entertainment point of view. I wanted it all to kind of track, mm-hmm. if you will, to use a musical word. I wanted it all to work together, and it seemed to work better together when I kind of moved around rather than trying to stay in exact chronological order. And I would think of things, and things would be kind of fresh in my mind. I'd sit down and put them down and then go on and kind of jump back and forth. But we all end up at the same place. You know, with me turning 80 years old and getting put in the Hall of Fame, that was the last thing in there. I couldn't follow that, so I just cut it off right there.
0: Walk on stage with a positive attitude. Your troubles are your own and are not included in the ticket price.
1: How true.
0: Some nights you have more to give than others, but put it all out there every show.
1: Right.
0: You're concerned with the people who showed up, not the ones who didn't. So always give them a show and never look at the empty seats.
1: Never look at, accentuate the positive.
0: Was it at that moment you knew that was going to be the title of the book?
1: You know, I've had that title. I don't remember, Bill, when that came to me, but I've had that. I've been writing this thing for 20 years. And I could never find a place to stop it. I'm serious. I couldn't. I didn't get into opera till I was in my 70s. And, you know, things just kept happening and things that I thought people would be interested in. I kept writing and writing. Mm-hmm. I couldn't find a place to stop it. And when they told me about the Hall of Fame thing, I thought, what a great time, you know, to pause this thing. So I just kind of, that's where it's from my earliest remembrances, the very first things that ever got into my mind 80 plus years ago.
0: Yeah, but you got a birthday later.
1: I got a birthday coming up this month. Yeah, it's this month now. Mercy. You know, it seems like it'll still be June to me. But,
0: I know it.
1: But, yeah, and up until the Hall of Fame thing, it was from my very, very earliest remembrances. I mean, just the things that, little things that stick in your mind.
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6: My name is Joel, and I came to St. Jude Children's Research Hospital in December of 1987 to be treated for osteosarcoma, which is bone cancer. We didn't know anything about St. Jude. We didn't know what they meant or that, you know, when we got here, what we would do, how it would be taken care of. And when we arrived, we found out that my family wasn't going to have to pay for any of my treatment, not for my medicine, not for travel, not for housing, not for food. 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
9: NBC News Radio, I'm Rob Martier. Texas teen Carmelo Anthony is being sentenced to 35 years in prison after his murder conviction. Earlier today, a jury found the now 19-year-old Anthony guilty of stabbing and killing 17-year-old Austin Metcalf during a confrontation at a high school track meet in Frisco last year. The United States is launching strikes against Iran in response to the downing of a U.S. helicopter over the Strait of Hormuz. U.S. Central Command announced this afternoon that the self-defense strikes were conducted at the direction of the president. NBC projects Annie Andrews will win the Democratic Senate primary in South Carolina. Andrews is expected to face incumbent Republican Senator Lindsey Graham in the November midterms. Polls are closing in Maine. It's one of a total of four states holding primary elections for U.S. House, Senate, and governor today. Polls in Nevada and North Dakota close later. Rob Martier, NBC News Radio.
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0: Charlie Daniels is in studio with his memoir, his new book, his autobiography, and you can pre-order at charliedaniels.com October 24th from Thomas Nelson. It'll be available wherever you buy or download music and books. You say in your opening comments in your book, this account is not written in exact chronological order. True. I tend to jump around a little bit in my narrative, relating memories and lessons learned as I recall them, and not always in sequence, reliving times and events as they come to me. One memory prompting another, one instance remembered, triggering a vivid recollection of something that could well have happened years down or back up the road.
1: Well, I approached writing this book the same way I approached writing a song, from an entertainment point of view. I wanted it all to kind of track, if you will, to use a musical word. I wanted it all to work together, and it seemed to work better together when I kind of moved around rather than trying to stay in exact chronological order. And I would think of things, and things would be kind of fresh in my mind. I'd sit down and put them down and then go on and kind of jump back and forth. But we all end up at the same place. You know, with me turning 80 years old and getting put in the Hall of Fame, that was the last thing in there. I couldn't follow that, so I just cut it off right there.
0: Walk on stage with a positive attitude. Your troubles are your own and are not included in the ticket price.
1: How true.
0: Some nights you have more to give than others, but put it all out there every show.
1: Right.
0: You're concerned with the people who showed up, not the ones who didn't. So always give them a show And never look at the empty seats.
1: Never look at, accentuate the positive.
0: Was it at that moment you knew that was going to be the title of the book?
1: You know, I've had that title. I don't remember, Bill, when that came to me, but I've had that. I've been writing this thing for 20 years. And I could never find a place to stop it. I'm serious. I couldn't. I didn't get into opera until I was in my 70s. And, you know, things just kept happening and things that I thought people would be interested in. I kept writing and writing. Mm-hmm. I couldn't find a place to stop it. And when they told me about the Hall of Fame thing, I thought, what a great time, you know, to pause this thing. So I just kind of, that's where it's from my earliest remembrances, the very first things that ever got into my mind 80 plus years ago.
0: Yeah, but you got a birthday later.
1: I got a birthday coming up this month. Yeah, it's this month now. Mercy. You know, it seems like it'll still be June to me. But,
0: I know it.
1: But, yeah, and up until the Hall of Fame thing, it was from my very, very earliest remembrances. I mean, just the things that, little things that stick in your mind. It's kind of funny. It's how your memory is so selective about. I remember the day Pearl Harbor was bombed really well. But I can't remember the day before, the day after, anything else hardly that happened that year. I was only 5 years old, and I can't remember it.
0: I've heard you say in talking about it at the Grand Ole Opry on occasion when mm-hmm. you set up a particular song or doing something patriotic, how being on the coast of Carolina, for those of us who are the next generation, being on the coast of Carolina, that had significant importance.
1: Oh, definitely did. Well, Wilmington, my hometown, we had a shipyard that built Liberty ships, and it was a seaport town, and oil tankers and cargo boats were sunk just off our coast. And I was too young to ever know about it for sure, but somebody said that you could sometimes see the fires of battle from our beaches. That they would go out with a destroyer group, you know, that were guarded by so many boats. And somehow there was a very famous German submarine admiral that hung out off the coast of North Carolina. I don't know how many ships that he sank. He was after the oil tankers, you know, because.
0: Was it the German U-boat?
1: German U-boat, German submarines, yeah. That hung out there. And I don't know how many he sunk just off our coast. And they would come out the mouth of the Cape Fear River and go out into the ocean. And they were laying wait out there. And, you know, it got to be kind of especially in that day, a game of outsmarting each other. They didn't have all the technology and stuff they have now. And, of course, the same thing worked with us on shore because we never knew. We never knew where the enemy was. We never knew what he would try to bring to war. Nazis might try to bring the war on shore. Boats were being sunk just off our coast and everything. We were very vigilant. And I say this every night on stage, and I mean it with all my heart. The only two things that protect America is the grace of Almighty God and the United States military. That's all. There's nothing else. And don't ever let anybody tell you any difference. It's a fact.
0: Charlie Daniels, his memoir, Never Look at the Empty
1: Seats. I like
0: seats.
1: The way you say that.
0: Thomas Nelson.
1: Memoir. That's the way it's supposed to be. It's not a memoir. It's a memoir. Pronounce all the syllables. That's what Southern people do.
0: A little bit of hillbilly on that tongue.
1: I like that.
0: Chapter 62, you write near the end of your book, we've traveled our highways and toasted our times in rot-gut whiskey and fine French wines. Old friend, we've been a mile or two together.
1: Bob Johnston.
0: And you dedicate the book to Bob Johnston. Yeah. Tell us, for people who don't know Bob, other than maybe they don't know him at all, but they certainly know the name as it relates to the music industry, who he is and Charlie Daniels.
1: I met Bob Johnston in 1959 in Fort Worth, Texas, when he was still working at Bell Helicopter trying to make it in the music business. I went there to see a friend of mine. He found out we're a band. He said, you want to record something? Yeah, I'd love to, but we don't have anything to record. He said, no problem, we'll write something. So we're on our way to California to play. We had a couple extra days and we stopped there. So anyway, we went to the studio and cut a thing called Jaguar that turned out to be actually a turntable hit. It didn't sell through, but it played on just all the radio stations around the country. That was my first introduction to Bob. 1962, I came to Nashville. We get together and write once in a while. We sat and wrote a song that Elvis Presley recorded in 1963. In 67, Bob Johnston took over Columbia Records. In the meantime, he did get out of Fort Worth, Texas. He went to New York. He recorded everybody from Louis Armstrong to Patti Page to Bob Dylan, Simon and Garfunkel. Came to Nashville. First thing he did, he cut first number one song, Murder Rub, his dad in a while. Flattin' Scruggs, Johnny Cash. Brought Bob Dylan to Nashville to do some of the great albums that he did here. And he was the guy that called me in 67 and said, you want to move to Nashville? Took me all of probably 3/4 of a second to make my mind up about that. I said, let me just ask Hazel. Yeah. So anyway, we took off down here in 1967.
0: That's 50 years ago.
1: Yeah, it's 50 years this year, in fact. But Bob has been just been, if I owe any, and I do, there's a lot of people I owe a lot to, but he's the one I'd be most indebted to. He did more for me and made more things available, more opportunities available for me than anybody that I know, actually. So I want to dedicate the book to him. He's a dear friend of mine.
0: Do me a favor.
1: Sure.
0: Read these last three paragraphs.
1: All righty. What happened that night's culmination of 60 years of miles, dreams, grit, and determination, of a few disappointments and a lot of encouragement, of a few giant steps and a million baby steps of trial and error, of lessons learned the hard way, of anxiety and fulfillment. But as satisfying and prestigious as the most sought-after award may be, the story doesn't end there. It's not a stop sign, but a go sign. As I will continue my career as long as circumstances allow or until the Lord calls me home. I still have far horizons, I know, that are there but haven't laid eyes on yet. A jigsaw of bits and pieces of music and lyrics I have to put together, places I haven't seen, people I haven't met, thrills and excitement I haven't experienced. My life stretches out before me. I can't see around the curve to tell how far it reaches, but you can bet that however many miles the journey be it many or few, I will travel with gratitude. When the time comes, I want to go out with a song on my heart and praises to God on my lips. All things considered, what more could I possibly ask?
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11: Coffee, country, and Cody.
12: I knew it.
0: She's here. That's Jeannie Seely on Coffee, Country, and Cody with 5,354 record-setting appearances on the Grand Ole Opry.
12: Not enough.
0: Still not enough. Not
12: 30 years for you, and it's not enough.
0: 30 years since you called me that morning, my first day on the air. Charlie Daniels was the first in-studio guest, and the phone rang. Kevin Anderson was over there where Charlie is now as a producer of the show and said, Jeannie Seely's on the phone for you. And not to be outdone, as soon as you hung up, Gene Shepherd called.
12: We were a tag team.
0: Yeah, and what was interesting, I was telling Kelly and Charlie, is that you as a little girl idolized Gene Shepherd.
12: Oh, yeah.
0: And didn't you fall dumbstruck the first time you met her?
12: Yeah, she was performing at Hillbilly Park in Franklin, Pennsylvania, and I'd saved my money, 50 cents, to buy a picture. And so I'm standing in that line, and I just knew what I was going to say to her. I had all these things, and I got up to her, and I'm like, I'm just looking at her. She kind of that little chuckle that I came to know very well.
0: Oh, yeah.
12: And she said, did you want me to sign that? And I had a brilliant answer of,
13: just nodding your head.
12: My head, I still couldn't say anything. But she remembered me after I came to the Opry and everything. She said, I remember you. And she said, you will know from now on when you see a young entertainer, a person, kid that wants to be an entertainer.
0: It was in your eyes, I think she said, didn't
12: yeah,
0: you?
12: Yeah, she said, that you just, they come up to you, they are just soaking up everything they can right at that moment so much. And she's right. I can tell it now when I see a young person. It's,
0: well,
12: as
0: Kelly,
12: I say, hell-bent on this career.
0: Speaking of soaking it up.
13: Okay, what did she bring you?
0: I don't know. But I've,
14: Wait a minute. You know we're on television, right?
0: Yeah.
14: You're opening this from Seely live?
12: Yeah.
14: With no pre-screening of this? Okay.
0: I didn't have to open. I just had to reach in.
14: Okay.
0: So,
12: this is inflation. This is the best I can do, you know. When we get a raise, I'll bring a
0: Thank you. And then I'm going to read the card.
13: Okay.
0: I'm going to read it cold.
13: And for everyone listening on the radio, it is a small bottle of champagne.
12: Mm-hmm. Yeah.
13: It's just an individual size. You could pop the top and put a straw in that. Not that I've done that.
12: Him and all his friends.
0: Says, Cody, If you'd been sentenced to 30 years, you'd be out now. Happy anniversary. Love you, Jeannie Seeley.
12: But you were sentenced to life as far as I'm concerned at this job. We just love you, Bill.
0: Thank you so much, Jeannie.
12: Yeah. Now,
15: not to get too sentimental, yeah. Would you share with the audience who may not have been around for your 20th anniversary what the gift you received was from Jeannie Seeley?
0: I got a little trophy commode. It's mounted on a piece of wood. It's a pewter-colored commode. It says, Coffee, Country, Cody, and Crap.
12: 20 years.
0: And it has, it has been on my desk as my centerpiece since the day she gave it to me. And anybody at the Opry knows that Jeannie is famous for her gift giving.
16: What?
0: She just always, whatever it is that you're celebrating, whatever moment in the Opry's history we're a part of, she's always got the goods, it seems.
13: Do you remember, like, the first time that you called him, but the first time you all met in person?
0: Mm. Would have been Opry related, certainly.
12: Yeah, I would imagine. I don't remember which came first. But you didn't make a big impression. I don't remember. Because it was 30 years. She set me up.
13: But, well, the only reason I mentioned, we posted all these pictures of him, and at one point, we didn't know he had a hat face. He wore a cowboy hat.
0: Well, that was my early life. I mean, Look how cute.
13: Oh, those are all of you two together.
12: Whoa.
13: Oh, those are adorable.
0: I came across a picture of us at the Ryman.
12: That's cool.
0: Doing an Opry Country Classic show, and like, maybe TG took it. Mm-hmm. Anyway, I came across it on my phone the other day. So
13: look at all those photos of you all together.
12: Yes,
13: my goodness. That's great.
0: Jeannie Seeley, if you just joined us, as you listen around the world on Coffee Country, Cody's WSM Radio, and Circle, our Circle streaming platforms, CircleCountry.com. 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
13: Mm, okay. We have a lot of dirt on him, but I want to hear your favorite Bill Cody story. Do you have
12: you
13: one?
12: Know, of the ones I could tell.
13: I knew where this was going to go.
12: I'll tell you, one of my favorite times that just came to my mind is running into your mother in the elevator at the hospital.
0: Oh, that's right.
12: And she wasn't going to let that door close and get us go on until she finished telling me how wonderful her son was, you know. And I kept agreeing with her, but, you know, that's one of my favorite things.
0: Mama Helen.
12: Yeah.
0: We still, Charlie archives those pieces. I saved all those phone calls.
12: Oh, wow.
15: So, yeah, she was her own celebrity. You know,
12: yes.
15: We were in Cross Plains doing a remote for the Trash and Treasures weekend, their big, you know, community yard sale. And there was this couple that we were giving out WSM church fans. And they're walking to me with the church fan and a Sharpie. And I'm like, oh, they're going to ask for my autograph. This is really sweet. No, they were showing me Mama Helen's autograph. They could care less who I was. Or look who just signed it, Mama Helen.
12: I think you should do a little special for Mother's Day and run some of those clips because I mean, she was wonderful. So,
0: well, you know, Kelly Sutton is the first full-time female voice of the Grand Ole Opry, and she will be there tonight.
12: Yes.
0: And you were the first female host of the Grand Ole Opry. You were sharing that backstory of how that happened in 1981. So it was in the if you will, new Opry House, which just celebrated 50 years.
12: Yeah, well, I accidentally did it the very first time, and I was kind of hoping since it survived, they would let us do it after that, but not so for many years. But it was 1981, January, I think it was 81. I'd have to look now that I say that. Maybe 81, 85, I can't remember. Anyway, there was an ice storm. And Debbie Logue was here then, and as I'm walking to the stage, they didn't give me any warning. She said, oh, by the way, you're hosting. I'm like, what happened, everybody? And she said, you're the only artist in the building. So I'm going real quick in my mind. Okay, what do you do now? You do your opening number, you send it to a commercial, you come back, and you put on your guest. And I thought, who's my guest?
13: You were the tossing to yourself.
12: And she said, well, does anybody in your band want to sing on the Opry? So Tommy Hannum, who was playing steel with me at that time, was also a great singer. He works with Winona now. And so I put Tommy on as my first guest. He and I had sung some background with John Hartford on a couple of his albums. So that was that history. And like I said, I thought maybe since everybody survived a female hosting, even the opening portion, we'd get to do it. But that didn't happen until later on when Bob Whitaker came in. And
0: yeah.
12: He was the first manager who listened to what I was saying about, you know, my point, I think, that got across. And I'm not putting guys down at all, and I'm not just waving the banner, but I just said, who said that women wanted to work hard, save their money, travel all the miles to sit in an audience and only hear what men have to say?
0: Yeah.
12: I was putting myself in that seat. I want to hear what they have to say. So yeah. That was my, and ignoring half of your talent pool. And,
0: oh, absolutely.
12: And ignoring your audience.
0: So what year did you come to the Opry? What year did you become a member?
12: I made my first appearance. They didn't call it debut back then. It was May 28th of 1966. And then I think Don't Touch Me hit in June, number one. And then I didn't have time to become a member. I was on the road, and I kept saying, you know, Mr. Divine call, you know, Hot Divine, the manager at the time. And so finally, it was September of 67 before I finally had time to come in. You know, people ask a lot of times, why aren't more of the new hot artists of the day at the Opry? And that's part of it. I mean, you are booked solid. Mm-hmm. You go from nobody, everybody ignores you, to everybody wants to talk to you at once, you know. Mm-hmm. And that's a wonderful time. But
15: which is why I truly respect Carrie Underwood, because as busy as a global star as she is, she always finds time, and it's always a two-show night, and there's always excitement. So that's, that's kudos to her for that, for sure.
12: Exactly, and backstage, she's just as open, too. She's open to see everybody, and she's wonderful.
0: I had this as a Bill Cody pick of the week when it came out. Mm-hmm. So far, so good. And there's a great backstory on how you came to record it, right?
12: Well, just that I had heard this song. Penn Pennington, Mitch Ballard wrote this song, and I had a Pennington had given it to me, but I couldn't play it, so I couldn't learn it. The chord structure's real. I'm not a musician. I make up stories and put a melody to them. That's it. But finally, I called Penn, and I said, I love this song, but you need to stop by the house and play it so I can see if I can sing it. And took it to Don Cusick when we were doing the album, and he, like, great. And also, I love the... to hear vocals sing unison and then that split into harmony. And I love the old 40s sound. And I knew Sharon and Cheryl White could get that sound. Yeah. So we brought them into the studio. And
0: so reminiscent
12: Opry Sisters,
0: of what Bob Wills and the Texas Playboys would have done, speaking of the 40s, that time period.
12: Right.
0: For So Far, So Good. Jeannie Seely on Coffee, Country, and Cody. 30th anniversary edition. Woo! Yeah.

0: gone from the studio, forever part of the station. This is WSM, remembering Bill Cody. More Coffee, Country, and Cody is on WSM.
1: And I celebrate 30 years this week at WSM Radio in the Grand Ole Opry. And Jeannie Seely was the first ever phone call I got. She's kind enough to come by and celebrate 30 years this morning. And we talked a little bit about Jean Shepherd. She was the second person to call me. And your hero worship of her as a young artist trying to get started and her coming nearby where you grew up in Pennsylvania.
2: And who was the first Opry star to take you out to eat?
1: Bill
2: lunch.
1: Anderson.
2: Whispering Bill. He paid?
3: What?
1: Is it?
3: Excuse me?
1: My first meet and three. It sure was. It was Bill Anderson.
3: Oh. Yeah.
1: So, a lot of great firsts to
2: he
1: look
2: didn't take you to
1: on.
2: His own restaurant, though, did he?
1: No, he went to a little place that's not there anymore. A little place there on the Mount Juliet Road.
2: Okay.
3: Yeah, you know, the other night on the Opry, a special Opry moment, and it happens to everybody, Bill had a little problem. I think it was his ear monitor or something, and he couldn't hear the pitch with the band. And he tried two or three times and finally just said, I can't do it, boys. I loved what he told the audience. He said it wasn't a very good song anyway. But, of course, he hated it. He felt so bad. I went by his dressing room and gave him a hug. And I said, Bill, I'm going to tell you same thing I told Connie Smith when that happened to her one time. And he said, well, thank you. What was that? And I said, I'm not laughing with you. I'm laughing at you.
1: And that's how you know you're a part of the Opry family.
3: I love this.
1: I came across this. This is in the Ken Burns Country Music, a film by Ken Burns. There's, if you go back, you can pull particular artists, and it says at 21, Seely and three girlfriends moved to Los Angeles, where she worked as a DJ on the Armed Forces Radio Network. Mm-hmm. Of course, you're now on Willie's Roadhouse.
3: Right.
1: And you do that. When do you? That's Sunday afternoons?
3: Yeah.
1: That's when I hear you.
3: Sundays with Seely.
1: Okay.
3: Yeah, and we got a four-hour shift there.
1: And wrote songs for Four Day Music, and it talks about Dottie West and Connie Smith being among the people who cut your early songs. And with Dottie, that became a lifelong friendship.
3: Yeah.
1: And Connie as well, because you're still together at the Opry. But Dottie was particularly special to you.
3: Yeah, when I growing up in Pennsylvania, and Dottie was on the early years, she was on a show called the Landmark Jamboree out of Cleveland, Ohio. And so, of course, I watched her there. And when I finally met her in person was at the Palomino Club in California. So I waited till everybody was gone because I wanted my time with her. And so when I first told her that I wanted to meet you, and I said, when I first knew of you, I've been a fan since the Landmark Jamboree, and Dottie said, the Landmark Jamboree. She said, I don't even remember the last time I talked to anybody who remembered that show. Wow. Mm-hmm. So I think that was a special bond. You know what's so weird to me now is being such good friends with Tess Frizzell.
1: Yeah.
3: And
1: that's her granddaughter, for people who don't know. Dottie's granddaughter.
3: The other day, because we're talking about setting a writing appointment, and I, all of a sudden it hit me. I remember the day Dottie West called me and said, oh, Jeannie, can you believe it? I just found out I'm going to have a granddaughter, and her name is going to be Tess. And she said, you've got to come and see. I'm fixing this nursery. Oh. Something out of a movie, Tess's nursery was.
1: And Tess's mom is Shelley.
2: Yeah.
3: Right.
1: To complete the lineage.
2: A lot of history with the Frizzell name there.
1: My goodness.
3: Can you believe her heritage?
2: Yeah.
3: How could she not be beautiful, number one, and talented, number two, and she's an artist as well?
2: What's interesting, though, in your career as a songwriter especially, is that it was not a country artist who gave you one of your first big breaks, but we often refer to Seely as the, you know, Miss Country Soul. Well, the soul queen of New Orleans, Irma Thomas, was influential in your career.
1: What did she cut?
3: She recorded a song I wrote called, the first one I ever had published or recorded, called Anyone Who Knows What Love Is Will Understand. You'll love this, Bill. Back then, I was trying to find song ideas anywhere. And as near as I can remember, I know it was from an ad in a magazine. And I believe it was for pantyhose. It said, anyone who knows what comfort is will understand. Yeah. And I just thought, no, because I was going through this where everybody was like, she's crazy to me, you know. And I'm like, well, anybody understands what knows what love is would understand, you know.
1: I think about you when Larry Gatlin sings All the Gold in California, and that line about a bank in the middle of Beverly Hills with somebody else's name. You actually worked at a bank in Beverly Hills, didn't you?
3: Yeah. I didn't have any money in there either. I was working. My first job when I moved there was at Union Bank on the corner of Beverly Drive and Wilshire Boulevard.
4: Oh, wow.
3: And I always say I couldn't even afford to look in the windows. Actually, still couldn't, probably. That's why you get the small bottle of champagne. Prices have gone up everywhere.
2: And like Lucy and Ethel and Ricky and Fred, you drove from the East Coast out to L.A., right?
3: Yes.
2: Yeah. I mean, that was not a flight. That was a cross-country drive.
3: My first car I bought in 1960 was a 1958 MGA Roadster Bright Red, honey. And then I was hot stuff till this girl moved back home in a 1960 Austin Healey. But we became friends, and then we drove those two sports cars all the way to Santa Monica Beach. All the way out, Route 66.
1: Yes, you did.
3: One of the greatest weeks in my life, you know.
1: And then into country music history, she would drive.
3: Yeah.
1: Teach Me Tonight, 1953. Sammy Kahn wrote the lyrics. And Sammy Kahn's most famous work? Let It Snow, Let It Snow, Let It Snow. He has a hit every year, even after all these years. But I was reading there were 5 chart versions of this song in 54 and 55. Janet Brace, Joe Stafford, Dinah Washington, Helen Greco, and the DeCastro sisters all charted with this song in a 2-year period. And you have cut just a wonderful version that we're going to close
3: thank
1: with.
3: You.
1: The song is Teach Me Tonight.
3: Yeah, that era, of course, you couldn't find that much country music back then. So I had, as we were talking earlier, the swing and Western swing influence I had, but also all of these pop singers. And when Don Kuczyk was producing this album, he said, I want to find an old pop song nobody would expect you to sing. And I said, I don't have to look. I know
1: you
3: the
1: knew exactly.
3: Yeah.
1: Yeah.
3: I love this song. And I noticed in the audience that I'll say some of you might be old enough to remember this. But if not, listen to this. I think you might like it. And the young people are reacting to it. So.
1: In addition to the ones I mentioned, Al Jarreau, Frank Sinatra, Amy Winehouse, Natalie Cole, Liza Minnelli, the McGuire sisters.
3: How about
1: sisters.
3: That? My name. And there with them.
1: And Marilyn Jean Seeley.
4: Oh.
1: Known to millions around the world as Jeannie Seeley. Or actually, just Seeley. That's
3: Seeley,
1: how we all know and love her. Thank you for coming in this morning. I love you.
3: Well, happy anniversary to you. And I'm so, so happy to be here with you and help celebrate. You're
1: so
3: wonderful
1: you
3: and such an asset to all of us. We just appreciate you.
1: Thank you, Jeannie. 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
5: Thankfully, quiet weather overnight tonight. Patchy fog and very, very muggy. I'm WSMV4 First Alert meteorologist Bree Smith. Dry skies expected Wednesday, Thursday, but the heat index is just going to be brutal. You combine the heat with the humidity and it's going to feel like 100 degrees during the afternoon hours. Top temperatures will be in the 90s to end this week. Your next best chance of rain comes on Friday.
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7: What are you doing, boy?
6: Well, it seems that no matter where I go, I can't escape the Gatlins, because I was playing George Jones and Tammy Wynette just before I played Taking Somebody With Me, and you said, you know that that's the Gatlin family singing in the background with George and Tammy, don't
8: well,
6: you?
8: Well, you know, the brothers, and I think I have this right. Tammy and George had some backup. Were Dave and Sugar their backup group for a while? Because they were.
6: They worked with Charlie Pride.
8: They worked with Charlie, and maybe they went out on their own, or they were thinking maybe they would go with. I may have the story all confused. Anyway, that would be like me if I had the story confused. I called Tammy when I found out she needed. Maybe that was what somebody called me and told me that she needed backup singers. I called George and Tammy. We had done our first little recording session here in town with Fred Foster at Monument. But the kid, we didn't have enough money to come to town. I couldn't bring him to town. So I called Tammy. I said, and I didn't know her really well, but she was very sweet because I hadn't been in town very long myself at that time. And tell me what I was talking about. Oh, yeah, Tammy, the kids. I had a little senior. I just left the building there for
6: all
8: a
6: right.
8: minute.
6: Now okay. You're talking faster than you can listen.
8: Well, there you go. Then I can listen. So I called Tammy. She

0: came and auditioned. She gave a job. They sang back up with her for a couple of years until we kind of got our little thing going. She was always very supportive.
1: Huh.
0: And when it was time for us to start our deal, she, you know, didn't say, you can't leave me and all that. I mean, she was very nice. But that's them singing on Golden Ring, and
1: I talked to Fred Foster for a GAC TV special about the 50th anniversary of Studio B. And we were talking about people that came to him early and the people he signed, and that all his people sounded different, whether it was Dolly Parton, Kris Kristofferson, Larry Gatlin. But who brought you to Fred Foster? Because he said that you didn't say a word during that entire process, and that once you were signed, you have not stopped talking since. That was Fred's recollection.
0: When somebody is offering you a job, shut up.
2: Until you've secured
0: the
2: job.
0: In this day and age, if somebody offers me one, I will shut up. Another. Well, Dottie, I had done... we did a song called Rain. And Snuffy Miller, Bill Anderson's old drummer, played... tapped his keys in his pocket. We did it in Dottie's living room. The brothers and I did it on this little tape recorder, whatever those are.
1: Mm.
0: And Dottie had a tape of it, and she played it for Kris Kristofferson one night. Kris was over at the house late, and they were songwriting and stuff. And Kris loved it. Well, a couple of days later, he was doing a session with Fred at Monument. And Dottie said, let's go hear Kris. Let's go to the session. So we went in there, and Kris was in the middle of an old Red Lane song called The Valley of the Never Do No Good. You know that song, Terry? All right. Kris was recording it, and he stopped the middle of the deal and said, looked through the window when he saw me there. He said, Dottie, is that you? She said, yeah. And he said, you still got that tape from them kids from Texas? I want Fred to hear it. So we stopped the session. I drove home to Dottie's house, came back and got the tape. They played it. Stopped the session, all the musicians sitting there, and Fred said, son, come out to the Monday, come out to Monument. Let's talk about making, as he called them, electrophonical phonograph recordings. So I went out there, and I sat there and shut up. And Mr. Atkins had turned us down the week before, because Chet was very gracious also, and he said, I don't know much about doing groups. I said, I'll take you as a single. I'll record you. I said, sir, I appreciate that. I can't believe I'm turning down Chet Atkins, but said, our dream since we were little kids was to sing music together. Thank you very much. But that's in my heart. I want to sing with my brothers and my sister. And he was very gracious. And Fred, you know, got it, the group thing. And that's it. Have we used up my whole hour?
3: The songs will keep playing. The stories will keep being told, because the legacy of Bill Cody lives on at WSM. This is Coffee, Country, and Cody.
1: Larry Gatlin is here, and he and the brothers celebrating 70 years in February of next year at the Ryman Auditorium. And tickets, there are a couple of opportunities. Pre-sale goes on with the code GOLD tomorrow, the 18th. And then celebration tickets go on sale for Friday the 19th at 10 Central. Ryman.com has the information, and we're getting caught up with Larry this morning.
4: What's your favorite Gatlin song to sing on the stage of the Opry?
0: Janice's favorite is All the Gold.
4: Okay.
0: For obvious reasons. the lifestyle to which she so easily became accustomed.
4: Listen, I also am very envious of her entire wardrobe and her shoe collection. So if she's listening and she's outgrown anything, you just let me know.
0: I'll let you. Well, she's sweet. Isn't she a beautiful
4: She
0: thing?
4: Is.
0: Oh,
4: stunningly. Gorgeous. Stunningly
0: I love to
4: beautiful.
0: Have, you know, on my arm.
1: How old were you when you met?
0: 16. She was 18.
4: Wow.
0: She was a freshman in college, and I was a junior in high school. She was the head cheerleader at our little, junior college, Odessa College, and most popular and class favorite and all that. Boy, she got a rash in the caca about going with a high. Can you say caca on radio? Not anymore. Are we still testing?
4: Yeah. We've been off the air for 15 minutes. It's fine. Just, go ahead.
0: It's just that boo, that code thing, you know. And I went home. I had known her a little bit. She played piano in her church, and the brothers and sisters, you know, Donnie sing with, we had sung at her church, and I knew her little brother David. We were in the same group.

0: grade. But boy, the girls and guys at her Odessa College really gave her a ration, you know, about going around. I went home that night after I saw her at a little drive-in, that Nikki's drive-in. People would take their car and run, drive around the circle, you know. And I just walked by there and saw her. I said, "I know you, Donna." She said, "I'm Janice Moss." I said, "You're David's. I know him, you know." And I went home and told my mama. We talked for a little bit. And I went home and told my mom, I said, "I met the woman I'm going to marry." She said, "Oh, you've said that." I said, "No, this is it." Then a friend of mine, a good friend of mine named David Webb, called me the next day, said, "I know a girl who wants to go out with you." I said, "Who?" He said, "Janice Moss." I said, "You got her phone number?" And he did. And about 2 weeks later, we drove to Midland to see Goldfinger.
1: Oh.
0: Our first date was Goldfinger.
1: Wow.
0: Yeah, there were parts in that that made a couple blush.
1: I love it.
2: Well, in addition to the February celebration of 70 years, catch people up this weekend. You've got a weekend run. Starts tomorrow in Mount Vernon, Kentucky at Renfro Valley there at the Barn Dance.
0: Sure.
2: The Entertainment Center and the Kentucky Music Hall of Fame. Mm. Then you're at the Franklin Theater on the 20th.
1: Nice.
0: Yes.
2: Back here in town. And then, of course, on Sunday, you'll be back picking up the Opry Country Christmas shows.
0: How many? Do we have three? How many more?
3: Sunday, Monday, Tuesday.
0: Yep. That's
3: three.
0: That's it?
3: Yep. Mm-hmm.
0: Okay.
2: Yeah.
0: Do you think the drums will have settled down from King and Country by then?
1: I think they're just going to leave them so
0: will
1: you guys
0: be,
1: want to. Yeah.
0: Yeah.
1: Yeah. Yeah. You can hit
0: silent.
1: Them.
0: Silent. Boom, boom, boom.
3: Yeah. I've never seen a stage set up with 80% percussion. But
1: that's great.
3: That's their set.
0: Yeah. Yeah.
1: It's pretty cool.
0: It's like I used to tell the cloggers after they did, you know, they're doing, I said, there won't be a cockroach within 400 miles.
3: Yeah.
0: Every one of them will be stomped out of that wood.
1: Very true. Very true.
2: So the list I ran a little earlier and that people can see over your shoulder on television on the show poster over there, 1955, there's those three boys that you were referencing earlier that knew they had something special, and 70 years later, they're still so special.
3: Take me back, by the way, to that night at Opry Country Classics when not only did we celebrate that photo and that wardrobe, but the grandkids came out in identical costumes. It was so cool.
0: I can't. Our wonderful, sweet daughter-in-law, Tracy, their mama, made and had made and cobbled together. We have two of those original outfits that you're seeing. We don't know where. We think the third one is at the Texas Country Music Hall of Fame, a Hall of Fame we're in currently.
3: Yeah.
0: Call 647.
2: And good morning to Sarah Treher.
0: Everything in its time, you know. We think that's where the other one is. But Tracy had made and made little outfits that match these, and those three little stinkers walked out there. And, you know, they may make an appearance. It's kind of like Santa Claus. You don't know if he's really going to show up.
2: Okay. So, and what are the names for people who don't know?
0: Okay, Larry. And Cash is the oldest, had his 8th birthday yesterday at Dickie's Barbecue. Product placement. And Royal is 5 and will be 6 in February. And Walker is 3. So
2: Walker just turned 4.
0: Grandson.
2: That's
0: right.
2: Share a birthday.
0: Mm-hmm. That's right.
2: Yeah.
0: 4. He's 4.
2: And he's called the mayor, apparently.
0: That's
1: oh, nice.
0: Crazy.
2: Yes.
0: I have a name for him, but we. Oh, they just. I just. You know how grandpas are. Walker, before he had gotten on the show that night, the other two, Cash and Royal, had been on the Opry once, but when they were on, Walker was much too small. He was only a year old or so. He came up to me about 3 months ago, and he is getting so verbal. The things he's just amazing. He went up to Lainey Wilson the other night and he just looked up at her and said, "Will you pick me up?"
1: Oh, he did
0: and
1: not.
0: She did. And
3: she did.
0: And she did.
1: Oh,
0: and
1: gosh.
0: I've got pictures.
2: And he said, Tracy posted this, that he felt like he was home in her arms.
1: Okay. He's already got moves.
0: Good
1: that one.
0: Gracious. I wonder if he has a Palomita Blackwing 602 pencil. She was so, so sweet to my boys.
1: Aww.
0: But before he had been ever been on, he walked up to me about 6 or 8 months ago, and he just said, he kind of put his hands, you know how you do that?
2: Uh-huh.
0: He kind of said, Papa, when am I going to get to be on the Grand Ole Opry? I said, oh, maybe 6 months or so or a year. And he went, oh, man. I mean, he was steadily torqued off about not.
1: Nice.
0: So they've all been on. And every now and then, Royal comes up to me, and he says, he'll go, ooh. He said, Papa, is that harmony? I said, yep.
1: That's right.
0: It is.
1: Yeah.
0: It's harmony to, oh.
2: Yeah.
0: It is harmony to that lead. So they're singing harmony. Worked with him again yesterday, even with Walker on the first line of All the Go, and he got it.
1: Mm-hmm.
0: He sings Rudy's part, you know, the third above.
2: Wow.
0: So we're very blessed and have two beautiful granddaughters, and we're healthy. You know, you can all coulda, woulda, shoulda, wish. And I've made a lot of awful mistakes and things. But, you know, everything that happens upriver affects what happens downriver. You know, I'd love to have stayed on Broadway a little longer with Will Rogers or gone back there and done some things. I'm probably the wrong political persuasion to go back to New York and do a Broadway show. Ask Kristen Chenoweth how she's – it's a long story that I won't go into. But if we had – now, God would have given us some grandkids, you know, and might have given us the exact same one. I don't know how that works out. But, you know, if you live in a different town, Josh wouldn't have met Tracy. You know, though,
2: yeah.
0: And that's about as far as I can go with trying to fathom God's unsearchable riches and blessings and mercy. But I'll just take, well, it's not those little turkey buzzards that I've never called them turkey buzzards. I don't know. So it's all good. We are blessed. And the 70 years with Steve and Rudy, I mean, we tried to get in touch with the people at Guinness Book of World Records, and we got no response from that, really, which I can't quite understand. But I'll just make a little deal right now. You're hearing this live. This is what do they call it?
2: News
1: breaking
2: flash.
1: News. It's breaking news.
0: It's breaking news. Santa is in the Nashville area. No, that's other breaking news. I have been paying attention. If you have as much as a trio, that's three people, okay, and you've been doing it, it's either continually or continuous. Continually means separate. Continuously means you started and you've been singing every minute. So continually, if you've been singing for 70 years or more and you ain't quit, send us a tape. And if you can document it, we'll put you on the 70th celebration.
1: There you go.
0: On February 20th. And by the way, there are some more folks we've been in contact with who want to come.
2: Okay.
0: Want to come do it. Ms. Laney said she'd love to do it. She's going to be on tour in Australia, but she was so sweet when I asked. And some other of our friends and neighbors, people work. People have tours and people have concerts and gigs. You know, Vince, we're pretty sure, is he on the list? Is confirmed?
2: Not as confirmed.
0: Well, he's got this little job with, what's that group he's with in Vegas?
2: The Blackwood Brothers.
3: Yeah.
0: the Beagles. No, the Blackwood Beagles. Obviously, he's with the Eagles out there.
2: Yeah.
0: But he said he would try to do that, but they've kind of got a show that night maybe or the night before. Anyway, stuff like that. So we're not going to promise that. I mean, Vince is – I call Vince, you know, after Glenn Campbell passed away. I said, now you're the best singer and guitar player alive because you were second until Glenn died about an hour ago. And then I said, well, wait a minute. You write some pretty good songs, so you're in a category by yourself.
1: Mm-hmm.
0: And he is my dear friend, and he's going to try to get – I don't like him that much personally.
1: Right.
2: February 23rd. That's a Monday. The historic Mother Church, Ryman Auditorium, Nashville, for 70 years, the 70th anniversary celebration of the Gatlin Brothers. And we'll run that full lineup for you. As I said, for those of you watching on television, you can see a lot of those names over.
0: Well, who else is going to be there? Miss Kelly? Brother Bill, Brother Charlie,
2: Nancy Jones, Gary Sinise,
0: and Mike Terry, one of our other dear friends here. Yep. So it's a cast of thousands, and as they say, and many others.
1: Nice.
0: Minnie Pearl and many others. You know, you were talking about Wells Fargo.
2: Yeah.
0: I heard that Kitty Wells and Donna Fargo had started a group. They're going to call it Wells Fargo.
2: Tickets are on sale.
1: Look, he's seeing himself out. Did you see him? He just started rolling out. He's like, I'll see you out. Thank you very much.
2: We're going to have to ask you to leave. Pre-sales begin tomorrow for the 70th anniversary show. That's tomorrow the 18th at 10 o'clock Central. Gold, G-O-L-D is what the man said. Gold is your code. And then on sale in full Friday. 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Larry Wayne Gatlin, Nashville songwriter, Hall of Famer, and on Christmas Day, 49 years, a member of the Grand Ole Opry. I love you. Thanks for coming to see us, and Merry Christmas.
0: Love you. The answer is I've done enough dying today, Kelly. I never answered your question.
1: Favorite thing to do on the Opry stage?
0: Done enough dying today with my brother Steve and Rudy.
2: Well, we're going to close today. Jamie Paul, you and Jamie, international jazz vocalist.
0: Yes, wonderful lady, wonderful singer.
2: It's cold outside.
0: And it is.

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4: NBC News Radio, I'm Rob Martier. NBC News is projecting a couple of winners in primaries. Graham Plattner will win the Democratic Senate primary in Maine. Plattner defeated Maine Governor Janet Mills and David Costello. Plattner will face Republican incumbent Senator Susan Collins in the November midterms. NBC News also projecting Julie Fedorchak is the winner of the U.S. House Republican primary in North Dakota. Texas teen Carmelo Anthony is being sentenced to 35 years in prison. Earlier today, a jury found the now 19-year-old Anthony guilty of stabbing and killing 17-year-old Austin Metcalf during a confrontation at a high school track meet in Frisco last year. Bill Gates will sit for a closed-door meeting with the House committee looking into the Jeffrey Epstein investigation. The billionaire co-founder of Microsoft will testify before the House Oversight Committee tomorrow about his mentions in the Epstein files. Rob Martier, NBC News Radio.
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5: Welcome to the 30th anniversary edition of Coffee Country and Cody on a day just like today in Nashville, Tennessee. 30 years ago, I got out of my pickup truck and made that walk up to the Magnolia entrance of the Gaylord Opryland Resort Convention Center. And my dream had come true to make it to WSM, the Grand Ole Opry. I was 35 years old. And I've been here 30 years today. I pulled that baby up here like it was Ed Gaylord's limousine in front of this hotel. I know they thought, Huckleberry Finn has come to town.
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5: From the Assembly Food Hall stage this morning, celebrating 25 years at the Grand Ole Opry tomorrow night. Can't wait to celebrate it with you. Pam Tillis, welcome.
6: Thank you so much.
5: Is it your first time in the Acuff living room as a part of the show?
6: It is. I think it is. It really is, and I'm kind of just trying to get used to it. It's sort of like Cracker Barrel, you know?
7: Somewhere, yeah. Our CEO Colin Reed is shivering at the thought.
6: No, it's beautiful. Well, what really moves me is Charlie said that this wood is from the old Ryman stage,
5: yeah, circa 1950.
6: Which, man, it keeps following me.
5: And it's the same wood that
6: no,
5: the circle at
6: amazing.
5: The Opry House is from.
6: Yeah.
5: It came from that same.
6: No,
5: wood.
6: When I think about who danced on this.
8: You
6: stage.
8: Probably did when you were a kid.
6: Yeah, probably did.
5: Well, you
6: yeah.
5: were, what, eight when your daddy had you join him on the stage
6: That's
5: at the
6: right.
5: opera for the first
6: time? That's
5: well,
6: right.
5: Been at the Ryman.
6: Yeah, at the Ryman.
5: You remember
6: yeah.
5: what you did that night?
6: Yeah, daddy sang Amen, an old Curtis Mayfield hymn, kind of had a sing-along thing.
5: Oh, wow.
6: And he would bring little kids out of the audience, and I went up with all the other kids, but he passed the microphone down to me. So that was cool.
5: Mm-hmm. And she has not left since.
0: No, I love that so much. That's the best. Yeah. I looked at all the people that are lined up to be there tomorrow night. We had to beat them off with a stick because everybody wanted to be a part of it. You know, everybody loves you.
8: It's a good lineup.
0: It's a great lineup.
8: It would have been great to, yeah, we could have done several nights of guests that I love, people that I love. But,
0: right.
8: Yeah. Well, and a lot of people this time of year, that's still summer, and so they're still out. But, yeah. Man, we got some good ones.
0: Yes, you did.
8: Mm-hmm. We got some classics.
5: Well, we heard Lori Morgan a little bit earlier doing Good As I Was to You, yeah. And you didn't know for sure if it wasn't you. You said because you could only hear
8: well, and I've sung it so many times, it's like I've kind of assimilated that song. I sung it with her.
5: Because you guys went on tour together, famously.
8: Yeah, and the music was turned way down low in that. Mm-hmm. Yeah, so yeah.
5: Who came up with Grits and Glamour?
8: My hubby did.
5: Did he know Ken?
8: Yeah, and he did, and I thought it was really corny, but we went with it. No.
7: Well, and then you famously with Susie Boggess and Terry Clark, I have to say this very slowly, Chicks with Hits.
8: That's yes. Right.
0: Careful.
8: Be careful with that one. But yeah, those have been some real fun partnerships, mm-hmm. And I've enjoyed my time out on the road with the gals.
5: You actually had a great memory. You were taken from the green room in a picture you saw of little Jimmy Dickens.
8: Oh, you want me to tell that?
5: Yeah, yeah. This is really cool.
8: A flashback. You know, I get out here to Opryland and around the Opry, and I get terminal nostalgia. I really do, because this is my life. Little Jimmy Dickens, there's a picture back in the green room of little Jimmy Dickens, and he has on a nudie suit. And that particular suit, I was really enthralled, you know, just beautiful. But it had little devils up near the shoulders, and then had little pitchforks, and it had flames going up from his ankles to his knees. And I don't remember, did you know the song that was connected to?
5: I don't.
8: But I have to
5: look it up.
8: Yeah, I have some friends from Texas, and I said, you know, guys, I said, back in the olden times, I said they would connect those suits to whatever song that they had out. So I don't know. So little Jimmy Dickens must have had some kind of devil song, mm-hmm. Something about, you know, the perils of hard living. Anyway, but it reminded me of a suit that Daddy had. It was a beautiful dark brown suit with hound dogs all over it. Glorious suit. I was telling Kelly it would cost thousands of dollars today. But it was for this hillbilly song he had out at the time called How Come Your Dog Don't Bite Nobody But Me. But it had these forlorn-looking hound dogs all over it. But they were all, the embroidery and the rhinestones. And it's like, I would give anything to have that suit
5: yeah,
8: now.
5: Yeah, and famously, you know, Ernie Ashworth had talkback trembling lips, so he had the lip suit. And everybody would see him roll out there in that lip suit. We
8: were like, God. They were gaudy and awesome.
5: But they worked in the time that they were created.
0: You think about it, that's a billboard. That's a billboard for the song.
8: It's a walking billboard, yeah. And it was really smart. And I always say, like, today's artist, the big superstar artists, they have tractor trailer trucks full of all this, you know, tech, LED screens and multi-million dollar light packages. And they've shot video, incredible video, all these things behind them. And back then they didn't have that.
0: Yeah.
8: And so they'd go out in those sparkly suits.
5: Yeah.
8: And they were pumping it up. They were doing what they could. And I just think it's awesome.
5: Well, Porter Wagoner and the wagon wheel was the wagon master.
8: Right. That whole and it was, they were onto the idea of branding.
5: Yeah. Ray Price as the Cherokee Cowboy, he had the Indian Native American look on all those great rhinestones.
8: Hank Snow had all this great looking stuff. So it was a thing. Now, Daddy transitioned out of that. And got into some more subdued things.
5: But he loved to dress a band.
8: I'm a bit of a close horse myself, but
7: I
8: come by that honest.
0: Do you have any of his old suits?
8: You know, I do.
0: Oh, good.
8: Yeah, yeah.
0: Oh, that's
8: I do.
0: Nice.
8: Not nearly enough.
0: That's all right. You got a few of them. They are.
8: He gave some of them to David Allen Coe for some odd God knows why.
0: What?
7: Oh, they were
8: I don't know why. David Allen Coe can't get into those.
6: I'm going to call him up and say, give them back.
0: You should. Well,
6: you can't wear them.
7: They were probably used for bail money at some point.
6: Oh,
7: so,
6: maybe.
7: You know,
6: maybe.
7: Barter, you know.
6: Maybe.
7: Yeah.
6: So that's a good, that's a good theory. Yeah. That's plausible.
0: Very true.
5: So many milestones. We talk about the Opry and your 25th anniversary, and you appeared again when you were 8 with your daddy the first time. But then you wound up inducting your father into membership of the Opry. That was a first. That's never happened. So what? Tell me what happened. Had he stepped away from the Opry for a time?
6: You know, Daddy had such a big band. The way I explain it is he had such a big band that he couldn't afford to be in town on a Saturday night, you know, working for Radio Scale. Mm-hmm. I mean, let's just say
5: absolutely. It
6: costs a lot of money to keep that band, you know, going. And so he did. And maybe at some point, I don't know what happened, but there seemed to be some kind of feelings between Daddy and the, I don't know what it was, whoever was running the Opry when he was coming up.
5: Mm-hmm.
6: I don't know, maybe Daddy was a contrary or a little bit ornery, or I don't know what it was. I think it was just the dollars and cents. He's like, no, I got to be out there working. I can't do that. So anyway, so he wasn't here hardly for years and years and years and years. Well, when I got in, he got a little bit jealous. He really did, you know?
0: Yeah.
6: He didn't like to. He was a chiefy-weefy. He didn't like to, you know, outdo him. So they approached me and they said, we think we're going to, you know, your dad's starting to come back from Branson. He was also in Branson for many years.
5: Yes, he was.
6: And that was a big thing. You know, he was trying to make... And they did well in Branson. A lot of people would kind of poke fun at Branson in Nashville, but Branson did well for
5: a
6: long
5: time.
6: It really did. Yeah. And that Branson was good for Daddy because it was family time. He could have everybody in one place. But anyway, but he started coming back to Nashville, and man, Nashville embraced Daddy with open arms. And that part of his life, that made him feel so good. Like, man, they still like me around here. And he'd hang out with all the young, I call them the young Turks, you know, down at Losers. And all, he'd hang out with Toby Keith and all the guys, and he was glad to be back.
0: That's awesome.
5: Pam Tillis is here, and I think we decided to go with Let That Pony Run as the first song in the segment here, Charlie. Give us a backstory on Let That Pony. Did you write this?
6: I did not, but at the time, I was aware of a lady that was writing songs in Nashville, Gretchen Peters, amazing writer.
5: Now in the Nashville Songwriters Hall of Fame.
6: That's right. Mm-hmm. And she's really well known in Europe, but she's certainly well known as a hit songwriter around here. She also wrote Independence Day for Martina McBride, and I know she's written several other hits. But,
5: Bus to St. Cloud for Trisha Yearwood.
6: God, thank you.
5: In that song, Story.
6: Amazing.
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2: From the Assembly Food Hall stage, Pam Tillis, Grand Ole Opry star, celebrating 25 years tomorrow night. Who's who of folks, in case you missed it earlier. Susie Boggess, Russell Dickerson, Vince Gill, Jamie Johnson, Lori Morgan, Emily Ann Roberts. Mm-hmm. If I just say Susie Boggess, what comes to mind?
3: She's just so fun. She's a pal. And she's a fantastic cook, and she is a world-class singer.
2: When would have been the first time you remember working with her or meeting her?
3: You know, I'm trying to think. I don't really think until the Chicks with Hits tour. I don't think we had worked together at all, believe it or not.
2: Hmm.
3: We had not, and that's surprising, but we had not.
2: Well, your careers all kind of like Lori mm-hmm. paralleled each other, so you were out there doing your solo thing, unless you were
3: on tour. Right. We were buses passing in the night. That's right. We were. We really were.
2: Speaking of that, you tell this wonderful story a couple of times during interviews we've done through the years.
3: We've had some laughs.
2: Oh, my God.
3: We really have.
2: But you were at your mother's, at Doris's. And the bus pulled up in the front, and you took off you headed out on a tour somewhere. And she was standing on the front porch. And my recollection, my remembrance is she goes, "Pamela Tillis, do not do this to me again."
3: Yes, I know. But she was helping watch after my son, and she's like, "Don't do this to me again." Oh, no.
2: Because her life with your father
3: was
2: the same thing. And you
3: she
2: were
3: was the rock. She
2: was. How about that?
4: That's amazing. What are some of your favorite memories of being at the Opry? I mean, being there for as many years, 25 years, are there a few that just really pop to the forefront of your mind?
3: You know, I will say a couple things come to mind. I remember the first time I heard Tammy Wynette sing. And you know, I think I was starting to form always a singer inside, you know. I know they always say, is it nature? Is it nurture? I don't know. I was born to sing.
4: Mm-hmm.
3: And I think I was assessing, you know, who was good and who, I just knew that how, I remember thinking, like, I was just a little girl, but I'm like, man, how is she hitting those really high notes? Mm. Like, I was analyzing it. And I knew just how great she was. I remember Tammy Wynette on the stage at the Opry. A favorite thing about the Opry, too, that, I don't know, just makes me feel nostalgic. You know, they didn't have the heat and air. And everybody had those funeral homes with Jesus and the lambs.
4: Oh, the fans?
3: Not too long ago, I was in an antique store, and I ran across one of those, and I'm like, that's going home with me. You know, just the feeling of it. And of course, Daddy being on stage, but I will tell you another memory. Speaking about, you know, as a musician, you know, we listen to things a little bit differently. That's why, you know, like I've got some friends that are in the film business. You don't really want to go to a movie with them because they're critiquing.
4: Right. Yes.
3: But anyway, the Ryman was shut down for a short time. For a little while, actually. And then they had a big fundraiser, and I went to that fundraiser, and I had not been aware that the Ryman had been shut down. I don't know what, I must have been off in California doing rock or jazz or whatever the heck I was doing. But anyway, I came back to this fundraiser, and Bill Monroe, actually Vince was there that night too, but Bill Monroe, who I'd never, I grew up listening to Flatt & Scruggs, but I wasn't familiar with a lot of bluegrass, and there was Bill Monroe. And I remember, I think Emmylou Harris was there that night too. And I just remember when Bill Monroe sang, this is kind of a weird story, but I'll tell it to you. The harmonics, this is getting technical, but it's like his voice reverberated, and I felt like you could almost hear it coming from, it was ringing to the roof. It really was. And they were singing Working on a Building.
2: Mm.
3: And it was the most amazing spiritual experience. because his voice was just resonating like I'd never heard a voice ring. And the only thing I can equate it to is one time I went to Vanderbilt and I saw these Tibetan monks, and they were chanting. And I went, oh, my God, they're making the same sounds that Bill Monroe made. And I thought to myself, you know, twang is a very cosmic thing.
4: And that's a song
3: and
4: title.
3: And if anybody knows what I'm talking about, Marty Stewart does.
4: Yeah.
3: He gets it. But anyway, but seeing Bill Monroe, Emmylou Harris, and Vince Gill, I'll never forget that.
2: Was that Nash Rambler show, the big first?
3: No, it was the fundraiser to reopen the Ryman.
4: Emmylou really was the one that spearheaded that.
3: Yeah.
2: Well, Pantillis is here.
5: You mentioned your friendship with Marty. He officially inducted you 25 years ago.
3: Marty and I have shared some important moments. You know, I met my husband through Marty. Matt was working with Marty, so yeah.
2: Yeah. You and I, when we did Bill Cody Presents on Circle Television as part of that series, we walked the rock block together. We were at the Exit Inn where you met Callie Curry, who became a lifelong friend.
3: That's right.
2: But across the street, you pointed out this very nondescript little building where Marty Stewart was playing.
3: That's right.
2: And you heard the song that we're going to close with this morning for the very first time.
3: So you have such a good memory. It was a little bitty place, Elliston something.
2: It's just that Elliston area.
3: But the venue was Elliston something.
2: Oh, okay.
3: But anyway, Marty was playing there, and I went down to see him. I had met him at a health food restaurant in Nashville, and he was on his way up, but he wasn't big yet, but he was full-blown Marty Stewart already. But I went to see him because I knew he was doing something really hip. And anyway, so I was hanging out, and I had to go to the ladies' room, but he launched into Don't Tell Me What to Do, and I stopped dead in my tracks. And my head turned, and I looked back at the stage, and I went, that's good. And my second thought on the heels of that's really good was, a woman should sing that. And I just filed that away in the back of my mind, and then he had released it, but it didn't do much. That wasn't his launching song.
2: That was in 1988.
3: So yeah,
2: I looked it up.
3: I re-recorded it. Yeah,
2: and you recorded it. Came out in December of 90, and just took off in the early part of 91.
3: Yeah,
2: and then the writers were Harlan Howard and Max D. Barnes.
3: Yeah, talk about classic. Talk about classic country. And I really, even at that time, this was 90, 91, I was still afraid that it was even too country for country radio. But, and then the cool thing about that is, and this just shows how this was my destiny unfolding, as good of a songwriter as Daddy was, Harlan Howard actually wrote Daddy's first number one. A song called Life Turned Her That Way.
2: Oh, yeah.
3: Right, yeah.
2: Which
3: so,
2: Ricky Van Shelton would do
3: that's
2: years
3: right,
2: later.
3: And right.
2: Little Jimmy Dickens used to do it regularly.
3: That's right. So
2: Harlan
3: was so happy that I recorded one of his songs, and he was always hoping that, you know, one of us would have a kid that recorded a Harlan. He wanted three generations, but it didn't happen. But anyway, I was proud to carry the Harlan Howard torch.
2: Congratulations on 25 years. I'll point out to anybody thinking about gift-giving, silver
4: that's
2: for
4: it.
2: 25
4: okay,
2: years.
4: That's right.
2: great to see
3: plated
2: you.
3: Plated will do.
2: Pam Tillis, you are loved. Thanks for coming to see us this morning. All
3: Thank
2: right.
3: you.
2: 25 years at the Grand Ole Opry. Tomorrow night, Big Red Curtain, 7 o'clock.

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1: While Mel Tillis, Bobby Bear, and Gary Schiebler de-tick each other this morning, it's a Tennessee tradition on 650 AM WSM. 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
2: I got ticks and chiggers, too.
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3: That's not chiggers. Just...
0: Gone from the studio, forever part of the station. Thank you, Bill. From WSM Radio, this is Coffee, Country, and Cody.
1: Rhonda Vincent, please sit down. We can do social media, or we can do the show. We cannot do both.
4: Sure we can.
1: As gifted as you are, though, you can pull it off. Rhonda's on the Assembly Food Hall stage this morning, and Opry tomorrow night.
4: That's right.
1: And then a week from tonight, the first day of July, you'll be at the Ryman Auditorium for Bluegrass Night.
4: Springer Mountain Farms Bluegrass Nights at the Ryman. Going to be fun.
5: Yeah. Oh, yeah. So good. Everything good? Look at Charlie. He's over there working buttons, pushing things. So let's talk a little bit about what's been going on. You are always on the road. I feel like we see each other and I get to hug you for 30 seconds and then it's off to the next. Right. And I was like, where are you guys going? And you're like, Indiana. So it's just been a super busy spring and summer for you.
4: It is. This is a record year for us.
5: Is it?
1: Oh, no kidding.
4: So many things. So if we go to December, we're doing a Christmas residency over 30 days in Branson at Silver Dollar City.
5: Oh,
4: so
5: fun.
4: Go there and then just work our way back, and then July 1st, most coming up very soon. So excited to get back to the Ryman Auditorium for Bluegrass Nights. 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
5: Yep.
4: So people are like, wait a minute, it was usually Thursdays. It's Tuesday night, it's July 1st, and we're there, so we're going to celebrate. And then just a few days after that, that's last night I've been prepping. I'm going to be inducted into the National Fiddlers Hall of Fame. We'll be in Tulsa and.
3: In the living category?
4: Good morning, Woody. What do you mean?
5: Good morning, Woody Paul.
1: Well, that's a Woody Paul joke.
4: In the living category.
1: Too Slim and Ranger Doug cooked up that Woody went into the Oklahoma?
3: Tulsa, that's, right?
4: It's in Tulsa, but it's the National Fiddlers. So Woody Paul is a member of that.
3: Yeah, and then Slim always says, in the living category.
4: I love that. Don't tell my guys because that's what they'll do. She's in the living category. But I was this is the crazy thing. I was the 1973 Missouri State Fiddle Champ. So,
1: because everybody thinks of you with the mandolin.
4: And that became my I guess the instrument I'm most comfortable in. But the newest album, Destinations and Fun Places.
1: Yeah.
4: I'm playing more fiddle than I probably have on any album, besides my family's album before of my own. And so we're doing lots of twins, and we're going to be doing triple fiddles. Mike Hartgrove, who I grew up with, he's also a fellow Missourian. He'll be inducted, and Lyman Enloe, posthumous. Mm. How do they say that?
5: Posthumously.
4: Yeah. However that is.
5: That word.
4: And so, and it's great because he's a fellow Missourian too. He seemed like he was like 90, 100 when I was probably 9 or 10.
1: Mm-hmm.
4: But, you know, now his children, they sent a message to say, would you like to be here at the induction for your father? And they said, we're 90. And we will not be able to be there.
5: Wow.
4: it's hard for me to believe it. It's like, okay, so I think his great-grandchildren are coming to represent him.
1: I asked Bobby Bear Jr. when he was in studio recently celebrating his dad. They had a number of shows in Nashville for Bobby Bear's 90th birthday.
4: Oh, yes.
1: And he didn't attend. He and Jeannie did not go. And I said, well, does he at least get out and fish? He says, Bill, he's too lazy to fish. How lazy is that?
4: I did a show with Bobby Bear, and he came from the lake. He came on the show and did his songs. He went back to the lake, and for the night show, he just barely made it from fishing. So, wow. I'm very shocked at that.
1: Yeah. So, again, Grand Ole Opry tomorrow night. Your weekend run includes Moorhead, Kentucky, Center Hall, Pennsylvania, Turnbridge, Vermont. So, you're right. She's a busy girl.
5: I told you. Every time I see you, I'm like, where are you headed next?
4: Woo!
5: It's on the road. So, you mentioned fiddle. Did you start on fiddle? What was your first instrument?
4: Six, snare drum. That was my birthday present. Because I was in this musical family. There was, you know, every instrument was, it was my mom and dad, yeah, grandpa, aunts, uncle, cousin, and friends. So every instrument was taken except for a snare. So that was my first. Then I started playing mandolin by necessity. The guy who played at the Frontier Jamboree and the owner said, it was basic economics. He said, whoever doesn't play an instrument, we're not going to pay. All the musicians got $10. So mom got 10, dad got 10. I was getting 10 until he said, if you don't know, all the singers don't get paid. Dad said, here's the mandolin. You'll be playing this for 2.5 hours.
5: That's right. Yeah. Figure it out.
4: So, and then 12, I started playing the fiddle. And, you know, I played all of these contests all over. Mm-hmm. I remember going, and that's the crazy thing, that it's in Tulsa. I flew to the Tulsa, the fiddle championship, the Oklahoma State Fiddle Championship, but I got second in that one. But it's going to be fun.
1: So did Darren take up the bass in the family band? Did he start with the bass?
4: Darren, I think, I don't know what he's always been able to play everything.
1: Uh-huh.
4: My memories of him, I never saw him practice on anything. We were in the middle of the show, and you know what? It was fiddle. We were at Silver Dollar City, and in the middle of the song, Darren tells Dad, said, I'm going to take a fiddle break. And my dad, because he's singing and playing, my dad says, you don't know how to play the fiddle. And so when it came to solo, Darren ran up to the microphone and took the fiddle solo. Never seen him pick it up. Same thing with years later, guitar. We were hiring a guitar player, and Darren announced, he said, I'm going to be the guitar player this weekend. Dad said, you don't play guitar. We've never seen him even have a guitar. And that's how he started playing guitar, and I'm sure one day he grabbed the bass. Darren has always been so naturally gifted that he just picked everything up. And I would listen to Buck White's, you know, the Whites, and I would listen to the album, and I tell my guitar player, Zach is the youngest member of the band, and I say, Zach, this was back on this round vinyl thing with the hole in the middle, and I would slow this down. This generation has no idea.
5: Right.
4: Slow it down to 16, have to retune. Now they have the amazing slowdowner that alters the pitch and everything.
5: Yeah.
4: So I would learn these solos, but Darren never had to do that. He's just, same thing with singing, so amazingly gifted.
5: Isn't that?
4: Don't tell him I said that.
5: Though. We won't. We don't want his head to get big. So it's fine.
1: You referenced Christmas at Silver Dollar City.
4: Yes,
1: that's really kind of where it all started, right?
4: It is. My family. I grew up playing there, and so.
1: What's the great Hal Durham story about Silver Dollar City?
4: So,
1: I love this, and I know somebody and many of you are hearing this for the very first time.
4: Well, I mean, it was our path to the Grand Ole Opry. We were playing there. We were staff musicians. We played 5 days a week. 5 one-hour shows per day, and we punched the time clock. I'd never seen a time clock before, but we punched the time clock, 8 a.m., played 5 one-hour shows, punched out at 6. This particular day, it was pouring down rain. Mm. I mean, all day long. The other bands would kind of sit around and wait till the rain would pass, or they just didn't play. But Dad said, they're paying us, and we're playing our 5 one-hour shows to no one. There was not a person to see. So the next week, we get a call from Hal Durham, the general manager at the time of the Grand Ole Opry. Mm-hmm. And Mr. Durham said, Mr. Vincent, I'd like to invite your family to perform on the Grand Ole Opry. And we had just met Charlie Louvin, and Dad assumed that Charlie had recommended. He said, well, we want to thank Charlie Louvin for recommending us for the Opry. Mr. Durham said, Charlie had nothing to do with this. And my dad said, well, how did you know about my family? He said, last week, while your family was playing in the rain, he said, I was with my family on vacation around the corner listening. And it was one of the greatest life lessons that you do your best. You don't know who's listening. You don't know who's watching. And so always do your best. And that's how my family got to be on the Grand Ole Opry for the first time.
3: Well, you know, every night at the Opry, there will be people who will see you on the lineup and go because they're big fans of you. But there'll also be people who are seeing you for sure for the very first time.
4: Absolutely.
3: And you only get that one chance to make a first impression. So
4: that's
3: every
4: right.
3: night is big.
4: Every you know? Night. You know yeah. what? Every day is important. You don't know who you're going to run into. Mm-hmm. I was reminded this yesterday, and I don't know, she's probably on the phone, but I took my car in to get worked on yesterday and found out a lady. God was speaking to me and saying, you know what, this lady needs, I had this thing called a chili pad, and it's sitting on the shelf, and it's been there for a while. Anyway, she, for some reason, made a comment and started telling me about her life, and this morning I woke up, and I said, God's like said, go get that chili pad and take that to that lady today. So I'm texting her, you don't know who you're going to uh-huh. see, I just want to remind everybody, you don't know who you're going to be in contact with today, mm-hmm. whose life that you can touch in the very smallest, a small way, a large mm-hmm. way. And so, you know, be a blessing.
5: That's so good.
1: Charlie Daniels' memoir we quoted often, never look at the empty seats.
5: That's right.
4: That's, you know, that's very true.
1: Yeah.
4: I've been to shows and they got, like, especially comedians, and there's only like two of us in the audience and they get hung up that there's only two of you. It's like, you know what? Be funny no matter what. I bet you Gary Muledeer, he doesn't care how many people's out there.
3: That's right. It's windy out there.
4: Yeah.
3: What do you say we make Steve Goodman a nickel?
2: Yeah.
3: Take a trip to the city of New Orleans.
1: A ride on the city of New Orleans. This was inspired, as I recall, when he was whistle stopping on the Edmund Muskie presidential campaign.
4: Oh, wow.
1: He was a senator from Maine, I want to say. Mm-hmm. Would that have been when Nixon won the first time?
3: Yeah. No, it would have been 72, I think.
1: 72.
3: I don't think it was. No, it was 68. That's how we got Humphrey. Yeah.
1: Okay. Mm-hmm. All right. But it was just observing what he saw as they traveled across the country, like they used to, you know, that was standard in the early days of running for president. And it was coming to an end at this point in time. And Steve Goodman wrote this song, and Rhonda Vincent is all over it from Destinations and Fun Places. WSM Radio, Circle Country.

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0: From the Springer Mountain Farms Weather Center, here's your first alert forecast.
3: Thankfully, quiet weather overnight tonight. Patchy fog and very, very muggy. I'm WSMV4 First Alert Meteorologist Bree Smith. Dry skies expected Wednesday, Thursday, but the heat index is just going to be brutal. You combine the heat with the humidity and it's going to feel like 100 degrees during the afternoon hours. Top temperatures will be in the 90s to end this week. Your next best chance of rain comes on Friday.
0: This is WSM, remembering Bill Cody. This is Coffee, Country, and Cody.
4: And this is Rhonda Vincent from the Assembly Food Hall stage, our special guest this morning, and playing the Opry tomorrow night. Bluegrass Nights a week from tonight, July 1st. She'll be at the Ryman Auditorium. And then I saw where you're going to be back at the Opry on the 4th of July.
5: That's
4: so
5: right.
4: That's particularly special.
5: I don't know if I've ever been. I don't think I've ever been at the Grand Ole Opry on the 4th of July.
4: Oh, no kidding.
5: What can I expect, Bill?
6: You can expect me.
7: Don't bring sparklers.
5: No, you can't bring any. We're not doing any sort of fireworks.
4: We're going to shoot Charlie out of a cannon.
5: Yeah. Oh.
4: Yes, hopefully into the net in the balcony. Oh. If everything goes like we planned it.
5: Wow. Well, I have a flag dress, but people feel like it's disrespectful when I wear it. It's like, I don't think it's just fun.
2: Oh,
5: you know?
2: Yeah.
5: So I thought, do I wear my flag? Maybe I don't.

0: wear it for my performance, but maybe for somebody else, I come out and wear it. I don't know.
1: Yeah.
2: I think it's cute.
0: It would be fun.
2: Yeah.
0: So, Charlie, you're going to be there?
3: I will be there.
0: Okay.
3: Yes.
0: Well, help me with the flag dress.
3: Please. Okay.
0: How can I utilize that? It's so fun.
1: Well, I wouldn't think anybody would have a problem with that, but I guess maybe somebody does.
0: Oh, yeah. There's pictures I wore it at of my fan club party 1 year. That's what I got it for because it was on the 4th. And they're like, that is so disrespectful. It's like, is it?
1: No.
2: I mean,
1: no.
2: It's not like it's booty shorts. You know,
0: right? Yeah.
2: Come on now.
0: Yeah.
2: Like
0: yeah.
2: You both went. Oh.
0: It's a flag. What did he say?
1: We leave that up to Jeannie. Jeannie Seeley. Thank
2: Jeannie
1: you very
2: Seeley.
1: Much.
2: If she wanted to wear American flag booty shorts, I'd be a fan. It's fine. Okay, so talk to us about your favorite places to play because you are traveling all over the place. I mean, and Destinations and Fun Places is the name of the album. So what are some of your favorite destinations?
0: Well, I mean, really? Are you going to ask
2: well,
0: me that?
2: Well, not the Opry.
0: I mean,
2: Opry,
0: the Ryman. That's,
2: those are easy. But the other places, like outside of Tennessee.
0: Well, and I love that we go to so many different places. Something that we do, we try to put our price line, because I still play festivals. That's where we are. Mm-hmm. We have so much fun. We're outside. And I guess I go back to my childhood because I grew up at the bluegrass festivals. So we still play. We might be at a bluegrass festival today. We were in South Greenfield at, there's a reality show called the Goat Ranch. And we were where it's a big week long of events. And we played the kickoff on Saturday in South Greenfield, Missouri. So we were there seeing, you know, various people and meeting new friends. So I love all the different places that we go. We're going to Rudy Fest, and that is as traditional as a festival as you can get. I want to invite everybody to Conway, Missouri. I would be amiss if I did not invite you. My banjo player, Aaron McDerris, his dream was to host his own festival, and that Conway, the Starby Creek festivals were closing after 30 years. He rescued that because he moved back to Hartville, Missouri. And so come to Conway, July and September, he hosts two festivals and we get to come to the Opry and then we might get a festival. And the guy asked me this 2 weeks ago. He goes, weren't you at the Grand Ole Opry last night? And then here I am walking through the gravel on the way to the stage, you know, in the same dress that I wore,
2: sure.
0: The sparkly dress that I wore at the Opry, I wear, and I have, as you can appreciate this, whatever pair of shoes that I get that I love, I get like 4 pairs.
2: You have to.
0: One to keep in my car for the Opry or the Opry locker, one in the bus, and then one to be able to wear at festivals. And they're like, it's like, no, these are for festival
2: shoes.
0: These
2: are the festival shoes. Yeah. Do you mark them on the bottom so you remember which is which?
0: You can look at them and tell. I mean, this might be disgusting, but it's the toe marks on there.
2: Got it.
0: And
1: you know, Darren lived in Cross Plains when he was here before he moved back.
0: Yeah,
1: to Missouri. Cross Plains couldn't hold him.
3: No,
1: just didn't have enough.
0: He's
1: going
0: in
1: on.
0: Smithville now. Oh. He's been there quite a while.
1: Green Top, Missouri. I just pulled it up. The population, city limit, population sign says 442.
0: Ooh, it was always 350 growing up. So the population's going up.
1: Can't stop progress.
2: That's right.
0: Mom still lives there.
1: That's
0: same
1: true.
0: House. Oh yeah, but she's down here right now. I think with Darren. But yeah, Mom lives in Green Top, and it's amazing that you find the different people that might be from the area. They've, you know, wherever we go, we travel the world. So I love it that they're like, I know where Green Top is, or I pass, because I have a sign that says, you know, welcome to Green Top, home of Rhonda Vincent. So,
1: yeah.
2: Oh, that's awesome.
0: If you go by there, be sure to get a picture with the sign and tag me in it.
1: So during the break, we were catching up on your life as a grandmother. What do they call you?
0: Do you know what? I found out you don't get to pick that.
2: That's right.
0: Titus looked at me once, because I was going to be Grammy.
1: Yeah.
0: And say, Grammy's got a Grammy. Mm-hmm. I had the Grammy.
3: Oh, I love that.
0: I know, yeah. Right? That
2: makes
0: was perfect.
2: Sense. Yeah. Yeah.
3: Much better than Spigma has a Spigma. Because that just sounds weird. Sorry.
0: Yeah. Titus looked up, the firstborn looked up when he started talking and said, Meemaw. I'm like, no, Meemaw. No, not Meemaw, but I'm Meemaw.
1: Well, you know what's interesting is that's my wife's grandmother's name.
0: Oh,
1: well,
0: really?
1: She was Meemaw.
0: Okay.
1: And that's what Rebecca wanted to be. And her husband was Peepaw. So she wanted to be Meemaw and Peepaw. We are now Mimi and Popo.
0: Yeah.
1: So you're right. Lily got naming rights the first morning.
0: You don't get to pick. That's one thing I found out. You don't get to pick.
2: Yeah.
1: So you picked Trisha Yearwood and Jeannie Seely to duet with you on Margaritaville. Give us a backstory on that. That's where we'll close this morning.
0: Well, it's a kind of a new anthem for women. This Destinations and Fun Places, inspired by Jeannie, because she wrote a song for me called I Miss Missouri. And so all of the songs are about destinations. And I made this list of destinations. And I said, you know what? Margaritaville. That's a destination. And as I recorded it, and then I started listening to it and how we kind of altered it. And I said, this is a new anthem for women. And I should have two really powerful women to sing with me. And so Jeannie Seely, Trisha Yearwood join me.
2: There you go.
1: Thanks for coming to see us, Rhonda. Always fun to catch up with you. And again, you'll see her tomorrow night at the Grand Ole Opry. She'll be back at the Opry on the 4th of July with Charlie hosting and Springer Mountain Farms Bluegrass Nights 1 week from tonight. She will be there on the first day of July.

0: WSM remembers Bill Cody.
1: Garth Brooks. So if you had to pick a favorite classic song, what would it be?
2: Hands down, I've always said that He Stopped Loving Her Today was the greatest written country song ever. Bobby Braddock. But to tell you the truth, my favorite country song of all time, Cal Smith's Country Bumpkin. That's just classic for me.
1: Excellent choice.
0: Gone from the studio, forever part of the station. Thank you, Bill.
3: This is John from up at White House, Tennessee.
1: I know where that is.
3: Yeah, I know where it is. I've seen you in Cracker Barrel a time or two up there. You can eat, too. But
1: that was my son, but I don't eat. I just go watch him eat. I can't afford for us both to eat.
3: You know? I understand the concept. My dad does me the same way every now and then. I had some surgery back on the 9th and spent 11 days in the hospital, and that's not a sympathetic note, but I missed Valentine's with my wife, Betty.
1: Yeah.
3: And when we got married, I sang a Mike Reed song that Randy Owen had recorded called Forever's As Far As I'll Go.
1: Yeah.
3: And if you've got time this morning, I know y'all are busy, I sure would like for y'all to play that for my wife, Betty.
1: Is she up right now?
3: She's on her way. She listens to you every morning.
1: Now, what time will she get to work?
3: Oh, she'll get to work probably about 30, 35 minutes.
1: All right.
3: She just walked out the door not 5 minutes ago.
1: The second she heard your voice, though, she knew something was up. When she's riding along, listening to the radio station in Coffee Country and Cody, which is a part of her morning ritual.
3: Oh, it is.
1: And all of a sudden, she hears her husband on the radio.
3: Yeah, she'll know something's up.
1: Yeah,
3: she'll know.
1: Yeah. All right, brother.
3: She'll know.
1: You're the king of romance of what you are.
3: Well, actually, I'm just kind of backed up a little bit when it comes to the romance thing, but I'll catch up a little bit later on.
1: Who said the 23rd of February couldn't be romantic, huh?
3: Hey, it can be.
1: You got it, buddy. Thank you for calling.
3: Listen, thank you, Bill, and you guys have a great day, and thank you again.

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1: We honor a voice that helped define this radio station, Bill Cody. Thank you, Bill.
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3: NBC News Radio, I'm Rob Martier. Texas teen Carmelo Anthony is being sentenced to 35 years in prison after his murder conviction. Earlier today, a jury found the now 19-year-old Anthony guilty of stabbing and killing 17-year-old Austin Metcalf during a confrontation at a high school track meet in Frisco last year. Anthony will have to serve at least half the sentence before he is eligible for parole. The jury in the Dallas suburb of McKinney came back with the sentence after further deliberations. The United States is launching strikes against Iran in response to the downing of a U.S. helicopter over the Strait of Hormuz. U.S. Central Command announced this afternoon that the self-defense strikes were conducted at the direction of the president. This after President Trump said the U.S. must respond to the attack. The Stanley Cup final is even at 2 games apiece after the Carolina Hurricanes beat the Vegas Golden Knights 5-3 in Las Vegas. Rob Martier, NBC News Radio.
2: Bill Cody didn't just host a show. 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
4: From 1080 WCII, these boys don't do bad either. 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
5: 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Like Coach Abe Lemons used to tell me, go ahead, son, you pour me a while, and I'll pour you a while. 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
6: So Will Oakes got a new album out. It's called Tenderhearted Boys. Came out back in the spring. Just before we went live, Charlie was telling him a story about Larry Gatlin's songwriting, which put him in the Hall of Fame, mm-hmm. and there's something unique about it.
7: Well, every single Gatlin Brothers hit, and there's 30-something mm-hmm. of them, every one of those songs starts with the chorus.
8: Yeah.
7: Because you think verse, chorus, and they all just hit you right off the bat with the chorus.
6: And our special guest, yes. Will Hogue, who just sat down with his guitar, looked over at us and goes, I have to go home now and rewrite all of my
9: songs. It's just chorus, verse, chorus, and we're out. This is so much easier than I've been making it.
6: Be the Songwriters Hall of Fame awaits
9: you,
6: buddy.
9: I'm telling you, I just got to sit down and write a few now. Good to go.
8: When's your next session?
9: Monday.
8: Okay.
9: And it's starting with the chorus.
8: It's starting with the chorus.
9: Yeah.
6: Well, Will is with us this morning. I mentioned Tenderhearted Boys. You're playing 3rd and Lindsley Friday and Saturday, and you're doing some retro album-themed things surrounding those performances.
9: Yeah, it's 25 years since the release of my very first album, Carousel, and we wanted to revisit, you know, when you were making records in the 1900s, they didn't make vinyl recordings anymore. And
8: 1900s.
9: So, right?
8: Oh.
9: It hurts. It makes your knees hurt just saying it. But yeah, so we wanted to go back. We remixed and remastered everything for vinyl and pressed those up. And so those will be available for the first time at the shop at willhoog.com. But then you can get them at the shows this weekend as well.
6: And so that's Carousel and then Blackbird on a Lonely Wire.
9: Yeah, that's in the process. We're going to preview the new. I got a new band, and we're going to play some of the songs from both of those records. And then Blackbird on a Lonely Wire will come out on vinyl for the first time, first of the year.
7: But for vinyl fans, those are going to 3rd and Lindsley.
9: Yep.
7: There's an exclusive vinyl that you can get at the show.
9: There
7: right?
9: is. And I'm not sure that wasn't a mistake that the factory did. They printed a bunch of these really cool
7: splatter.
9: We did a clear vinyl, which mm-hmm. was gorgeous. And I think they accidentally did some paint splattered, which we were like, send us those too. Yeah. They're really cool. They sent a photo. We were like, so we'll take those. So those are available as well. Mm-hmm. Yeah.
8: Wow, fun stuff. So do you have a vinyl collection at home?
9: I do.
8: What's your most precious? Like, the house is on fire. You got to grab it.
6: And your dad had one, too, did he?
9: Yeah. So, and his is really the one that is impeccably maintained. I mean, I've got a lot of records from when I was a kid And then stuff that I've bought on the road along the way. But yeah, my dad has kind of every great record, all genres from about 1965 to 78, probably. Oh, I mean, everything you think of, Buck Owens, the Beatles, the Stones, Aretha Franklin. So that's, if my house catches on fire, I'm rushing to my dad's house to get his record collection. That's what I'm doing.
7: I wish you could have been a fly on the wall. So I'm a vinyl guy. So yeah. I wish you had been a fly on the wall as I'm trying to explain to my wife why I need a ninth copy of the White Album.
9: There's a lot of good reasons for that.
7: She could not understand why eight was not sufficient.
9: Hey, and you know, that counts as a reason for divorce in some cases.
7: So, Your Honor?
9: She didn't want me to have a ninth copy of the White Album.
8: Did you get to press it here? Was it at like United Record Pressing here?
9: We have
8: here?
9: Done United. Okay. You know, United was really busy, like many things, as you know, as I was late here this morning giving you my George Jones impersonation. You know, we tend to run a little up against things, and United has always been so great to us, but they were busy and we needed to turn it around quicker.
8: Okay.
9: And so we went to a... That's the other thing that's crazy is vinyl has really continued to grow. These little mom-and-pop plants have popped up all over. We've got a company in Texas that does a lot of work for us, and then this time we found a company in Raleigh, North Carolina that's got a shop that did really great work, too.
8: It's always fun to, like, watch it happen.
9: It's incredible.
8: And I can't imagine what it's like for an artist, especially when this album has been out for as long as it has and you're actually seeing it pressed into vinyl for the first time.
9: Yeah, so. And getting to go, you know, Welcome to 1979 is a great studio over on the west side of town, and they do a lot of vinyl pressing and lacquer cutting and all of that. And even, you know, getting to see that really the first time and getting to hear the test pressings in that environment. You know, music business is hard, and there's these little moments where you feel like, this is how my heroes did it. And those are those little moments, like watching your record actually get cut onto vinyl. I mean, you feel like you're a star at that point. You're like, oh, it's really happening.
10: Take us back a quarter of a century to Carousel. We're going to feature Heartbreak Avenue. What was going on in Will Hoag's life at that moment in time?
9: You know, it's interesting because I was really so young and naive. And I listened back to that record as we were recutting it. And so many of those songs were written. I was living in an abandoned house that my grandmother had... she'd passed away, and I was living there and kind of fixing it up. And just, it was my first foray into really writing every day, which I should have been starting with a chorus. I've learned today. But, I mean, I woke up every day and I started writing songs. And that song was really one of the first story songs of a girl that I grew up with that had moved away to California and trying to sort of make a bigger and better life for herself. And that was one of the first songs that I wrote. I remember Dan Baird, my original guitar player who's playing with me this weekend, he heard it and he said, that song's a hit. He said it had more hooks than a tackle box. And so I took that as a big compliment.
10: Will Hoag is here this morning and this weekend on Friday and Saturday at 3rd and Lindsley. This is Heartbreak Avenue, all over the world on WSM Radio, Circle Country Television at Circle Country.

0: Bill Cody didn't just host a show. He carried a legacy. One song, one story, one morning at a time. Because of Bill Cody, this music, this tradition, this station matters. This is WSM, remembering Bill Cody.
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2: That's Will Hoag. He's in studio with us this morning. Friday and Saturday, he'll be at 3rd and Lindsley. And I got to tell you, when I saw Tenderhearted Boys the first time, it's one of those album titles that you look at and you go, oh my goodness, I got to know more about who the Tenderhearted Boys are, because this could be a novel that
3: sure.
2: becomes a movie.
3: Yeah.
2: That kind of thing.
3: I hope it's all of those things.
4: Yeah. Keep the rights.
3: Lunch is on me when that happens.
2: So who are the Tenderhearted Boys in the title track of the album?
3: Yeah, I got two sons. They're 17 and 14 now. You know, and I continue to find such inspiration watching them, but also just in the things that they say and do. And, you know, I feel like the world can be particularly hard on everybody. But I think for young men in particular, you know, a lot of times we're encouraged to not feel, we're encouraged to really bury emotions and kind of be hard in ways that they're not helpful to us.
2: Yeah, if you're tenderhearted, don't show it.
3: Yeah, right? Yeah, you know, and we're really discouraged from being tenderhearted. Mm-hmm. And I watched as both of my kids were incredibly tenderhearted when they were younger, and we've really, my wife and I have tried to cultivate a life for them where they can continue to have that and be sweet, tough men that go and, you know, make the world a better place. And so they are the Tenderhearted Boys, and I hope that they never lose that.
2: What are their names?
3: Liam is the oldest and George is the youngest. Yeah.
4: Anyone playing guitar, taking after dad?
3: Yeah, you know, Liam has started bands. We had our first house concert.
4: Oh, good times.
3: So he had two bands that he's playing in and invited a third band over, and we set up on the we got a little basketball court in the backyard, and we set up a band and set up a PA, and we had to write letters to the neighbors to apologize, and invited all the neighbors over, and they charged to get in, and yeah, they had about 100 people there. It was it was incredible.
2: How many people did you have at your first gig?
3: Not 100. You know, I was asking him before the show, I was like, so before we do this, like, we got to do it right. Like, I don't want to get in trouble. And so how many people do you think? And he said, well, somewhere between 15 and 300.
4: Oh, that's
3: and I laughed because I talked to some of my rock and roll friends, you know, that we're all out playing in clubs still. And he was like, so nothing changes. It's like we do this every night. Like, it's like, I don't know. How many people are going to show up? I don't know. Somewhere between 15 and 300. Like, this is the rest of your life. It starts at 17,
2: there's
3: and then they're there.
2: A great exile story about playing the Houston Livestock Show and Rodeo, which is as big as it gets, right?
3: Yeah.
2: And the next night, they were scheduled to play the Mucky Duck in Anniston, Alabama.
3: Yeah.
2: And so J.P. Pennington gets off the bus and stands there and goes, so, you're telling me we've hit the big time.
3: We've made it. Yeah. I mean, that's the truth. That's how they go. You know, the roller coaster is hilarious because you'll have those nights. You're like, we just played in front of 1,200 people in this sold out theater and people knew every word. And you sold, you know, $3,000 worth of merch and you signed autographs for an hour. And then you get in the van and you go to the next gig and you're playing, you know, the chili cook off for the mayor and his wife and nobody else, and you're like, rock and roll, here we go, and then you do it and you just keep going.
5: I talked to Margot Price one time after she had sold out the Rhyme in three nights in a row, right? And she was reminiscing on like bad gigs of the past, and she goes, oh, I did a songwriters festival in Florida one time for six people and a cardboard cut out of Kenny Chesney. That was it.
3: Yeah. So, and that had more personality than a lot of the people.
5: Yes.
4: Yeah. At least Kenny was watching the whole time.
3: Right. He didn't talk the whole time.
4: He was really enthralled.
2: You went to Western Kentucky, didn't you?
3: I did.
2: And my memory, history and basketball coach?
3: That was the goal. Yeah, I thought that I was going to be a high school basketball coach and a history teacher. And then apparently found out that you have to maintain a certain GPA and get a college degree to do those things. And I found the one ads, and lead singer didn't need any of them.
2: Were you playing already, or did your career start in college?
3: Yeah, I had gotten a guitar. I grew up around music. I mean, we were talking earlier about my dad had grown up in bands around Nashville with my uncles.
2: Yeah, and what a lot of people don't know is you are from here,
3: yeah,
2: which is a rarity.
3: And so, you know, grew up around music and really loved it and felt immersed in it. But I didn't get I got a guitar when I was 17, my sort of last year of high school, and started playing. Then pretty deeply got into it. But then really that second year of college, or as I like to call my senior year of college, I was done and playing in bands pretty much all the time at that point.
2: What are you playing for us this morning?
3: I'm going to play one from the new record. This is called Deadbolt.

And let the rain blow in. I drifted off for a minute, and I ain't doing that again. My jacket's in the kitchen.

0: That's Will Hoag from Tenderhearted Boys on Coffee Country. And Cody, thanks for getting up early and coming to see us. And great to have you at the Opry.
1: Man, last week or so you were there. Yes, yeah. Always such a pleasure.
0: Yeah, and the highlight of the show is what we're going to close with from the Eli Young Band. You're familiar with them?
1: I've heard that. Yes, yeah. This is one of my favorites.
0: This is from Will's catalog, Even If It Breaks Your Heart. Will Hoag, again, this weekend, Friday and Saturday, 3rd in Lindsley. You can see him live. You're on WSM Radio and Circle Country Television.

0: My name is Joel, and I came to St. Jude Children's Research Hospital in December of 1987 to be treated for osteosarcoma, which is bone cancer. We didn't know anything about St. Jude. We didn't know what they meant or that, you know, when we got here, what we would do, how it would be taken care of. And when we arrived, we found out that my family wasn't going to have to pay for any of my treatment, not for my medicine, not for travel, not for housing, not for food. 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You are giving us everything by supporting St. Jude. So thank you so much.
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2: From the Springer Mountain Farms Weather Center, here's your first alert forecast.
3: Quiet skies overnight tonight with some patchy fog, and man, oh man, is it muggy. I'm WSMV4 First Alert meteorologist Bree Smith. Heat and humidity will be the story for the rest of this week. Highs in the 90s each day, the heat index into the triple digits.
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4: 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It's great to have you.
5: Thanks, Bill. It's always good to talk to you. Always good to hear you, man. You sound great coming across the airwaves, no doubt. And it's good to see you always. And yeah, thanks for having me.
2: Gone from the studio, forever part of the station. Thank you, Bill.
6: And the man from Waco just rolled into the house with a big iron on his hip. Charlie Crockett, good morning.
7: Good morning to you, Brother Bill.
6: It's wonderful to see you. I cannot go anywhere that I don't have. I'm a $10 cowboy. It's everywhere. What an earworm.
7: Oh, you sing it better than I do.
6: And and the backstory is a lot of people say, hey, what is a $10 cowboy? Because it was probably a $2 cowboy when you first started busking on the streets, right?
7: Inflation.
6: Tell people what it means to you.
7: Well, you know, they used to call guys like, I remember when Waylon was busting through and Willie, you know, they were calling them, you know, dime store, drugstore cowboys. Mm-hmm. Kind of like when they first started calling Italian-made Westerns spaghetti Westerns.
6: Yeah.
7: Or the new Netflix studios in New Mexico. Some people call it Tamalewood. And I don't know if they mean that as a compliment, you know. And so I've been called a $10 cowboy and all kinds of other things that probably wouldn't be a good song title. But, you know.
6: But you relate it to rodeo.
7: Yeah. Yeah, well, I think rodeo. I think rodeo is maybe my favorite sport in terms of that and boxing.
6: Yeah,
7: in terms of relating maybe what we do as entertainers, you know, to folks. You know, I think trying to stay on. You know, I don't know if I got 8 seconds, but I can sing you a song. You know.
6: And who is it you reference? There's a character in the song that you referenced, and then later on, he looks a lot like you. Who is that?
7: Oh, Billy McLean, you know, from the old Marty Robbins song. Actually, what was happening is I'd be at shows, and I'd say, there's no such thing as a cowboy who couldn't be throat. And I'd be out in West Texas somewhere, and some old boy way out in the crowd would go, except Billy McLean. I said, what in the hell is he talking about? And then I remembered it was in, what is it?
6: Is it Continental Cowboy?
7: Old Red.
6: Okay.
7: Yeah. I think Marty wrote it, but also I think it's one of those old cowboy tunes. It's like
6: campfire tunes?
7: Yeah, I think it's an old folk tune that he had adapted.
6: Like a trail song.
7: Yeah, it's a trail song that, yeah. I think he adapted it. I think it's pretty dang old, you know? And so, that, you know, do you know how that story goes in that song? It's the horse that couldn't be rode and the cowboy that couldn't be throwed. And so neither one of them will back down. And, they die together in the arena. And they get buried there in that hard caliche together. You know? And I think that's a good death.
8: Out in the West is the place where they rest. The cowboy that never was thrown, 1 foot away from resting there neath the clay, is the outlaw that was never rode.
3: Mm. Oh, my gosh.
7: Now that's poetic.
8: Yeah.
9: I don't know. That sounds kind of rough. Yeah.
6: Before Charlie got here, Kelly, you were very interested in his connection to veterinary medicine.
9: I just wanted to know. Yeah, we were looking, and I said, you know, I remember you going through some tough times, 2019. You had open heart surgery.
7: I sure did.
9: What was going on? Because you were already out on the road. First of all, how did you even know something was happening? And then you are literally part cowboy now, right?
7: That's right. Cowman.
9: Cowman. Because you have a cow valve in your heart.
7: I sure do.
9: That's incredible. So lucky
6: do we
9: to
6: know
9: be
6: what
9: here.
6: Breed?
7: I'm going to get back to you on that. I want to speak out of school.
9: I know. But how did you know that you know, something was going on? Was you already knew something was happening with your heart, or were you just feeling weird? And
7: I didn't know. I think men are pretty dang avoidant when it comes to stuff like that.
9: Mm.
7: You know, and I just chalked it up to the hustle, to the grind. I thought, hey, I'm playing 225 shows. That's why I'm tired. That's why I'm dizzy. That's why I'm sitting here blacking out, you know, sitting in a couch in the back of a bus. But then there was about a year where I was riding around on one of Willie's old buses, Redheaded Stranger. I won't make a short story long, but this old boy bought it out of a field in Oklahoma. I think it was one of those buses that Willie lost and never got back, you know. The IRS tapes or whatever.
9: Mm-hmm.
7: Anyway, I rode around on that bus for about a year, and I remember I got booked by Marshall Millham down in Austin at Shady Grove. It's a concert series they were doing for the old KGSR. Now it's ACL Radio. Mm-hmm. Anyways, it was my second time playing there. First time I played there, I had about 10 people in the crowd.
9: Okay.
7: Second time, it sold out. Big, important show. And I'm on stage about halfway through the show. My heart goes out of rhythm, and it had been doing that since I was a kid. I was born with something called Wolff-Parkinson's white disease. It's a certain type of arrhythmia. Another way to understand it is like electrical problems in the heart, and I knew I had that. But being from South Texas, born in the 80s, they didn't know, you know, it's amazing how technology's advanced, especially in the medical field, veterinary, whatever, you know, a lot's changed since the 80s. Back then, they didn't think it was life-threatening and didn't look too close at my stuff, you know, all the while. Kind of like leaky valves in an old truck. That heart of mine was just getting worse and worse. Mm-hmm. I didn't realize it. And so for a while, my heart wasn't going out of rhythm that bad in my 20s. But right around when I hit 30, I started having a lot more problems with it again. It was weird, and I just wasn't telling anybody because I was born with it, and I thought it was just acting up. But what it really was doing was getting ready to shut down on me completely.
6: Mm.
7: And so I remember about halfway through that show, it got out of rhythm. And it was like the worst it had ever been, but I wasn't going to stop playing, you know, because I need to get paid. And so I played through it, and as they were playing me off, I'd run onto that bus, the Redheaded Stranger. And I laid in the back of that bus for about 12 hours on my back doing all these tricks that I'd learned from my mama when I was a kid. Shock yourself, pour cold water down your back, get your feet above your head.
6: Elevate your feet, yeah.
7: Elevate your feet, all that kind of stuff. And none of that was working. And that lasted the longest that it ever had. It just... you know, a day of sitting there, and there was a woman driving us on around who was like trying to do some kind of seance to fix me. That didn't work. and so the next morning I went to the hospital.
9: Yeah.
7: You know, and well, the rest is history. I found out that, you know, I was dying, you know.
9: Miracle that you're here.
7: Yeah, yeah.
6: The thing with that electrical component to your heart is that you flip that light switch off. It does not come back on, right? I mean, it's very different than what people think of with blockages, cholesterol-related things, that sort of thing.
7: It's wild. It's the way that, it's like a...
6: That's where that sudden death syndrome you hear about related to heart patients.
7: It happens all the time. Yeah. It happens all the time. They used to not really understand it. They still don't understand it really well. Like, I had an ablation before the open heart, you know, because you got to get the electrical... Basically, they they take like a blowtorch to this pathway and close it in your heart. And they did that. They come in through my side. And because you don't want to be on an operating table with that Wolff-Parkinson's white still running crazy in there, because it's the easiest way to die fast, you know. And actually, I recorded this record called The Valley back before I was really selling very many albums the week before I had that surgery, you know, because I just didn't know if I was going to wake up on the other side. You know, they put you under that white light. You know, when the anesthesia is hitting you and you're looking up at that damn thing, staring into it, and you're like, I wonder where that goes. You know?
9: I'm glad you didn't find out.
7: Yeah. It'd have been all right if I did. I tried my hardest every day of my life, you know, and if I'd have died then, it'd have been a good death. And I woke up on the other side, 34 years old. And a
6: good life ahead.
7: Yeah, yeah. You know, it feel like bonus, you know. Mm-hmm. And I think a lot of people around me that I knew thought I was going to slow down. No, sir. We turn it up.
6: Got a new album coming toward the end of the month, and the title track is called $10 Cowboy, Charlie Crockett, on Coffee Country and Cody, WSM Radio, 650 AM WSM, WSMRadio.com.

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1: Well, Charlie Crockett from Memphis, Tennessee to Coffee Country and Cody, WSM Radio in the Magnolia Lobby Studio of the Gaylord Opryland Resort and Convention Center. And if we opened that window right there and you looked out, you're in the shadow of the Grand Ole Opry House. And that's where you're going to be tomorrow night, back on the stage of the Grand Ole Opry. Charlie Maddox, he doesn't know who he's playing with there.
2: Oh, man, what a night it's going to be. Whispering Bill Anderson will be there. Steve Earle, who's been playing the Opry a lot, love Steve Earle. Jimmy Fortune of the Hall of Fame Statler Brothers. Old Crow Medicine Show. Ricky Skaggs, Jeannie Seeley. And we'll wrap it up with a guy. The Eagles are letting him off for a few weeks. Vince Gill will be there. So what a fun Saturday night at the Grand Ole Opry.
3: How fun.
1: And your new album, $10 Cowboy, we featured the lead single. Release date is April 26th. That's Friday, April 26th, so we got 3 weeks or so.
2: Speaking of the opera, take me back to your first time there.
4: Well, when I met Garth Brooks, I was shaking in my boots. I was scared to death, and he bust the door open, come into the dressing room there, and I was just scared stiff. And the only thing I could think to say when he put his hand out, shake mine, as I said, Oklahoma boy. All I had. I never said another word.
1: What are you going to play and sing first, live, anyway?
4: I'd like to do this little number called, I penned it myself, Ain't Done Losing Yet.
1: All right. Charlie Crockett.

game of roulette. And as the wheel had started spinning, she said, I ain't done losing yet. I ain't done losing yet. It takes money to forget this life of trouble and regret. I ain't done losing yet. Well, she must have felt me staring

0: The uniqueness of that voice. You would know it anywhere. Charlie Crockett is in studio with us this morning, recently on Jimmy Kimmel. How did that all come about, and what are your thoughts on it?
1: Well, I think the first time they let me in there, they weren't a... You know, man, I'm not that guy that snuck in through the back door. You know, I'm not. I dug a hole in through the basement. And they always look at me like that the first time they lay eyes on me. Yeah. Like I'm covered in dirt and I ain't supposed to be there. That's what it was like the first time. Second time, all of a sudden they shake my hand and like they want to be my friend.
0: Yeah. Mr. Crockett, this way to your dressing room, sir.

0: Yeah, the first time they're like, "Can you wait out front out there on?" And I'm like, "Out on Hollywood Boulevard."
1: So being there, any nerves at all on that stage? I mean, it's
0: always
1: really.
0: Oh, I got that George Jones syndrome. I'm scared to death.
1: Really?
0: I've always had that. I've always had the butterflies. I'm surprised you can't see them right now.
1: But man, you hide it well.
0: That's
1: you
0: the
1: look
0: whole game.
1: Like a calm, cool, collected guy up there every time.
0: I mean, when I'm touring like my own club shows, I don't have any trouble. It's the bright lights of TV and all that. You know, the
2: does that. The Opry do that to you, or are you pretty comfortable? Yeah,
0: that's what I mean. I don't even remember that first time. I was just scared stiff, didn't have my band. You know, I don't even remember if I got any of the words right or anything. I just couldn't believe I was there. I really couldn't. You know, it's not something that I never thought, you know, that I'd get a call to do that.
2: Yeah,
0: it's been some time now. That's probably been 5 years back now, maybe 4 or 5 years back.
2: Yeah, I was there, and I remember it vividly. I was telling them before you got here, Kelly and Charlie, that I have this snapshot in my mind of seeing you from an angle in the back, and your hat cocked over just right, and the light hit you, and it was like, if you told me Ernest Tubb was standing out there center stage right now in his prime, that's what it looked like to me.
0: I sure that's a high compliment. You know, When I was a kid, I would hear Ernest Tubb songs, and I always liked them. But I thought, man, that boy couldn't carry a tune in a bucket. And then when I started emerging, they started telling me I sounded like Ernest Tubb. Well, I had that one coming. But no, I truly love E.T. I mean, you don't get Hank Williams without Ernest Tubb.
2: Yeah, and what a unique voice. Much like I said about yours, you just know it when you hear it.
3: Now, Saturday night, if you don't mind, just kind of staying out by the Cracker Barrel until it's time. We'll let you know when to come in.
0: Sure. Okay? I would have gone over there and waited anyway unless anybody told me different.
3: Hey, one of my favorite cities plays a huge part in your musical history and upbringing, too. Tell me about your time in New Orleans.
0: Oh. Well, I was born in South Texas, same town as Freddie Fender. My mama was working 2-3 jobs. My daddy wasn't around. And she moved us up to Dallas when I was getting into school, you know, in search of economic opportunity. It's not a lot of opportunity down there in the Rio Grande Valley, though I love it dearly. And because my daddy wasn't around, she would send me to New Orleans with my cousin to stay with my Uncle Hayes. And he worked at bingo halls and restaurants and was a car dealer in and around New Orleans and out in Bay St. Louis, Slidell, and that kind of stuff. And that was so when I was a child, you know, I would say maybe 8 to 13, a lot of my formative years were spent around the French Quarter. He worked right there on Iberville at a restaurant called La Louisiane and would have me and my cousin playing his cards at the bingo hall, you know. And he figured if all three of us were playing, we might have a better chance of winning. And so I backed into street performing through hard luck and circumstances. There's no question about that. I didn't immediately go to New Orleans. I woke up soaking wet on a New York City street corner, and that's a story for another time. But eventually, the street culture in New York City brought me inevitably down to New Orleans. This time I was an adult, familiar with the city, but looking at it with new eyes, fresh eyes. And some people took me right out there to Jackson Square, and I immediately started trying to play there and got kind of run off all those spots because that's kind of reserved for the artists and all that, or the painters. And slowly but surely, I found my way on the Royal Street and down on Frenchman. And that's actually when I started learning Ernest Tubb songs. First time I really learned an Ernest Tubb song, I was playing in front of Rouse's. And there was a young Cajun kid that knew all these Hank Williams and Ernest Tubb songs. His name was Sal. And he was playing My Buggets Got a Hole in It and Driving Nails in My Coffin.
2: Oh, every time what? I dream, man. I bucket up, yeah.
0: And I know Bob Wills did it first, but I knew the E.T. version. Yeah. And boy, that one made us a lot of money.
2: Well, close us out with something else live, if you would, Charlie. Charlie Crockett, $10 Cowboy, brand new album, full album with the title track. April 26th, wherever you get your music, it'll be there. 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
0: Y'all have just been so kind to me. I want to thank you for having me. And here's one that we ain't recorded yet. It's called A Game I Can't Win.

0: free. Your check ain't never coming in. I've always loved a game I can't win.
1: Yes, sir.

0: That's my man Charlie Crockett in the house. Thanks for coming to see us. Always enjoy it.
1: The pleasure's mine, I'm sure.
0: Please
1: Thank
0: come
1: you,
0: back.
1: Bill, Charlie.
0: Yeah. And Kelly Sutton, mean on a tambourine if you ever need one.
2: I'm Miss here.
0: Kelly.
2: I'll be right here for you.
1: All right. Hey, come on down. We'll make it a party.
0: And the new album, $10 Cowboy Again, is coming out at the end of the month, April 26th, Friday the 26th. 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
6: Hey, this is Pete Fisher, Vice President and General Manager of the Grand Ole Opry. Bill Anderson, 50 years as an Opry member. Boy, we are certainly thrilled to have you as part of the family and really congratulate you on this incredible milestone. The Opry stage is a better place because you've been there for so long and you've been such an incredible part of shaping the sounds of country music with your incredible success as a songwriter. And we just want to take this opportunity on behalf of all of the staff and members of the Grand Ole Opry and just congratulate you on this incredible achievement. And we are looking forward to a big celebration this coming Saturday night on the Grand Ole Opry stage. Congrats, Bill.
0: A little surprise for you there to start the morning on 650 AM WSM.
7: Goodness gracious, that was a surprise. That's very, very nice.
0: Sounds like you may get a two-tier cake out of the deal.
7: You ever seen one of those cakes when they roll them out for the Opry birthday celebration? You know, they're like 10 layers high, and they tell you before you go out, now the only layer that's really cake is the third one. The other seven are cardboard. So be sure when you take the knife that you cut the cake. I've actually had that happen a couple of times, hosting it on live TV, and I'm wondering what would happen if I really cut into the cardboard instead of the cake.
0: So what's running through your mind? You must be overwhelmed, I guess, at times. You feel like you could just shut it down and kick it into neutral for a little bit, because at times like these, I'm sure you're flooded with memories of all the lives that have touched yours and that you have touched over 50 years at the Opry.
7: It's really incredible, Bill. I hardly know how to begin describing it. And hearing things like what Pete just did there, that's pretty special. I hope I can make it through it. I'm planning on it.
0: You were 19 when City Lights was cut by Ray Price.
7: Mm-hmm.
0: You were still in Commerce, Georgia, still in Georgia. I guess you were in school at Athens, were you not? Had you?
7: Yeah, I was in school in Athens, but I was working in Commerce in the afternoons as a disc jockey, about 20 miles up the road.
0: And when did you, or how did you hear about Ray Price cutting your music? In those days, we weren't social media darlings like C.J. LaRose, even though you were actually younger when things were happening for you than she is now. She's in her mid-20s and arrives as a social media darling. But how did you get the news that Ray Price had cut
7: you? You really don't know the story. This is a wonderful. This is a wonderful story. I was working in Commerce at the radio station, and it was in the summer. I think it was in August, and I was at the station about 10 o'clock in the morning. Got a phone call from Roger Miller. Roger was working with Ray Price, and I had met Roger when he was in Atlanta in the Army, and we'd been friends before either one of us ever, you know, had any steps taken towards moving to Nashville. We just had the dream, that was all. And Roger called me about 10 o'clock in the morning. He said, "Hey, Anderson, great news. Price cut City Lights last night." Well, I mean, I just went berserk. You know, I couldn't believe it. And about 11 o'clock, Mr. Bob Tanner down in San Antonio, who owned TNT Records, where I had cut the original record of City Lights, and he held the publishing on the song, he called me. He said, "Oh, I just got the word that Ray Price cut City Lights last night." Well, I wasn't going to bust his bubble. I acted like I didn't know. "Oh, you know, thank you. That's wonderful news." About noon, it was almost like on the hour, every hour for like 3 hours. About noon, Buddy Killen calls me from Tree Publishing in Nashville, and Roger was writing for Buddy. And so Buddy and I had become acquainted through Roger. And so Buddy called, "Hey, Bill, got great news. And Ray Price cut City Lights last night." "Oh, really? I hadn't heard that." You know, just pretending I didn't know anything about it. And Buddy said to me, and I remember this very clearly, he said, "If you got any more songs, I'd sure like to hear them. You know, come up to Nashville sometime and play me some new songs," you know. So I'd gotten three phone calls, and I went to lunch, and I came back to the station. And right at 2 o'clock, I got a phone call from Jim Denny, who was the president and owner of Cedarwood Publishing Company. And he'd been talking to me about maybe writing some songs for them, too. And he said, "Hey, Bill," he said, "if you'll sign a 5-year contract to write all your songs for Cedarwood Publishing, I think I can talk Ray Price into cutting City Lights."
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11: NBC News Radio, I'm Tammy Trujillo. Iran's Revolutionary Guard says it's launched attacks on U.S. bases in the Middle East in response to U.S. strikes on Iran. U.S. Central Command announced those strikes Tuesday in retaliation for the downing of an Apache helicopter over the Strait of Hormuz. Both crew members on board the helicopter were rescued. Now there are reports of Iranian attacks on sites in Jordan, Bahrain, and Kuwait. South Carolina Republican Nancy Mace is conceding her race for governor. Mace conceded less than 2 hours after the polls closed in the GOP primary, with results showing her trailing Trump-backed Lieutenant Governor Pamela Yvette by double digits. In a concession speech, Mace said this is the end of a chapter, but not the fight. Apple's previewing its new child safety features. They're being rolled out to make it easier for parents to manage the content their kids can see, who they're talking to, and when they have access to apps. Apple views these steps as important to protect children. Tammy Trujillo, NBC News Radio.
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0: Welcome to the 30th anniversary edition of Coffee, Country, and Cody on a day just like today in Nashville, Tennessee. 30 years ago, I got out of my pickup truck and made that walk up to the Magnolia entrance of the Gaylord Opryland Resort Convention Center. And my dream had come true to make it to WSM, the Grand Ole Opry. I was 35 years old. And wow. I've been here 30 years today. I pulled that baby up here like it was Ed Gaylord's limousine in front of this hotel. I know they thought, Huckleberry Finn has come to town.
3: Thank you, Bill, for 32 years of great memories, for your passion, your kindness, and for being a worthy steward of the WSM radio tradition. This is Coffee, Country, and Cody.
12: I love seeing this guy's face come through that studio door. We have known each other for a long, long time. David Nail, welcome to Coffee Country and Cody, man.
13: Thank you for having me. It's good to be here.
12: So what year did you get to town we first met? Because I met you when you first got here.
13: Well, I came a couple different times. The first time I came right out of high school in 98 and quickly retreated back home.
12: Well, we did that to Garth, too, you know.
14: Yeah. And, a lot of people do that.
13: Came a couple of years later when I was a little bit more. It's funny. I thought I was a little bit more mentally prepared, but when I was still a baby then and had no clue. I mean, I didn't know anybody. I just, you know, I'd gone to about my third or fourth college and they weren't passing me either. So I felt like, you know, I probably should put all my eggs in this singing basket and try my best to make it.
12: Larry Gatlin made a reference the other day that he was going to do a Towns Van Zandt tribute at the Opry and how long it took to sing Pancho and Lefty as a solo, because it's a duet. We know from Willie and Merle. He said, it's longer than fifth grade both times I took it.
13: That's hilarious. But yeah, there was probably a couple of grades that I could have done that too. Definitely in college, for sure.
12: So you went back home for a couple of years. What'd you do in between? Did you pursue music still or what?
13: I mean, I was singing, of course, and you know, I went to Arkansas State University for a year and a half and joined a fraternity, and you learn some really bad habits that I could apply to when I moved back. And, it's funny. I just thought, you know, I was really unprepared for graduating high school. I honestly thought, oh, there's not a 13th grade. Like, what am I supposed to do?
12: You want to be a ball player, didn't you?
13: Yeah. I came here initially and played junior college baseball at Aquinas College when they still had sports. And then literally as soon as I got here, they announced that they were getting rid of sports. So I was like, well, okay, that ship has sailed. And so I had to kind of figure out a plan on the fly, and everybody else was trying to figure out where they were going to transfer and play. And I, at that point, realized that, you know, I wasn't going to be a professional at that, you know, but maybe this other dream had a little bit more potential. And so I began, you know, singing a lot more, and that's where I had my Tanya Tucker story that I was referencing earlier.
12: Tanya is in the news because she has a new tequila cantina in town.
14: Tanya Tucker's Tequila Cantina, going to be on the second floor of Nudie's, opening on May the 2nd.
12: Are you doing PR for them?
14: Yes. Unofficially, yes.
15: She just wants an invite to the grand opening.
14: That's right. I better be there.
15: And a nice merch bag.
12: I just want to stand outside and watch people leave.
13: Yeah. Yeah, exactly.
12: But your Tanya Tucker story, you said, I've got the best.
14: Okay.
13: I mean, it's of all the stories I have to tell about my time, it's pretty legendary.
12: You want to tell it?
13: Well, I'll try to keep it as brief as possible. I was selling boots at Boot Country downtown, and it was literally like the one of 2 days that I thought, you know, I got to get a cowboy hat. So it was like one of the 2 days of my life where I've worn a cowboy hat. And so I was walking out to go to my car to leave, and this limousine pulls up, window rolls down, and I knew exactly who it was. It's Tanya Tucker. She leans out and she goes, "Hey, cowboy." And I was like, "Oh my gosh!" And she said, "What do you do?" And I said, "Well," which is funny because I didn't sing at the time, or like other than my apartment. And I said, "Well, I'm a singer." And she goes, "Oh, I bet you are!" And she shouted out this number for me to call. She goes, "Call me tomorrow." So I'm like the worst memory in the history of the world, you know, ADD boy over here. And so the whole way home, which is probably about a 25-minute drive, I'm saying this number over and over. I got home. I called like every friend that I had and said, I've got my big break. I'm gonna call Tanya Tucker tomorrow. I'm going to go in there. I'm going to sing. And so the next morning, first thing, 9 o'clock happens. I don't even know like if that's when the music business opens. Now I know that it doesn't. It's 11 o'clock now.
14: Yeah, it's 11.
13: And so I called, and this young receptionist answered the phone, and I tell her the story. I said, Tanya told me to call. And she goes, okay, hold on a second. She put me on hold for about 5 minutes. Finally comes back, and she goes, I really don't know how to explain this other than the fact that Tanya does this a lot. And I wish you the best of luck. And that was it. And so after like 2 hours of calling every friend, my parents, you know, it was like 10:30 at night. I'm waking people up saying, I finally got my big break. So then I had to retreat to, you know, this is before cell phones. I had to retreat back and call everybody. They're, you know, wondering like what had happened. And I was just like, evidently, that's something that Tanya partakes in a lot, you know, late at night. So that's the story. My Tanya Tucker Tanya big break moment that wasn't a big break.
12: Please tell me you had a chance to share that with
13: I have her. Not. In fact, I went to Glenn Campbell's last show here where she was, and evidently she was trying to have a moment backstage, and I thought, man, this would be the perfect, not perfect time to confront her about this and ask her about, you know, ruining my dreams back when I was a 20-year-old, 21-year-old kid.
14: Here's what needs to happen. Collab. You guys need to collaborate on something now. You need to just say, you owe me one, I'll put on the hat, but let's do something together.
13: That's the best part of my favorite part about it is like literally like one of 2 days that I ever wore a cowboy hat in my life is the day like Tanya Tucker thought, hey, cowboy.
12: Well, you know the great story on Toby Keith was it was the one guy in his pheasant hunting group that had on the cowboy hat.
14: Yeah.
12: That brought about the birth of should have been a cowboy because she came over to him at the table and asked him to dance. And as they were walking out to the dance floor, Toby said, should have been a cowboy because they had on their camo.
13: Oh, wow.
12: He wasn't wearing a cowboy.
13: I've heard that story. That's great. Awesome. That is great.
15: So you fast forward and now you got monster hits that people know every word to. You're coming to the radio station to debut the brand new single. But we got to do homework first.
13: Okay.
15: Life gets in the way.
13: Exactly.
15: Right? What subject were we doing early this morning?
12: What grade homework are we doing and what
13: second
12: subject?
13: Second grade reading, maybe a little bit of math, but it's crazy. Like, I feel like from the first of the year, you know, you'd have this little passage that was probably a couple of paragraphs and you'd have to time them to read it. They'd have to read so many words and not make any errors. And then literally one day they brought home and suddenly it was two papers. Like two entire pages, and it's like, whoa. Mm-hmm. And there's, you know, they're trying to trick them. Everything's like a, you know, like the I before E except after C. And so they put a like 15 words that applies to just trying to trick them instead of like, hey, let's just teach them. It's very, very different than when I was in second grade back in the ancient times, you know? when I was in second grade, I feel like all you did was recess and maybe 2+2. And you had multiple recesses. Now they only have one recess, and you know, but we also don't have parents bringing us Chick-fil-A every day either.
14: That's true. That is true.
12: David Nail, if you just joined us. So you and Catherine have how many now?
13: We have three. We have 8-year-old twins and then a 3-year-old, 3.5-year-old who is pretty daggum special. She started out sleeping with us last night. She's like the child, like you can't tell no.
14: Uh-huh.
13: And
12: I believe among the last times you were here, you announced that you had just found out that you guys were pregnant with your third child.
13: We had a lot of issues, a lot of trouble getting pregnant, and you know, it was a funny story. Peter's heard this, my guitar player over here, a million times, but it was Catherine came to me one day and she said, hey, babe, we don't have any children. And I was like, you're kidding. Are you sure?
14: Thanks
13: Are you
14: for
13: sure?
14: Going so nicely.
13: Yeah. We've been married for several years. And I was like, and she goes, well, that's a problem. And you have a doctor's appointment on Monday. And I was like, sweet. Oh. This is how this is going to go. We're moving this quickly. And so it was about, I don't know. I have a hard time doing the math now, but it took a couple of years after that moment to initially get pregnant with the twins. And then 5 years after that to get pregnant with the baby. And so they're all miracles. You know, every child's a miracle, but my three are definitely all miracles. And thank the good Lord for them every day. And the little one, you know, we had been unsuccessful with IVF in between the twins and her. And so I always call her the extra miracle. She was like, you know, the icing on the cake because, you know, I think whenever you have your children, you just can't possibly imagine not having one. You know, it's just become so much a part of you. And we're all the time talking about, well, what if, like, because with IVF, you know, they were all sort of happen at the same time, and you just kind of get to try to pick and choose when you're going to have them. And so we're like, well, what if we'd had two girls first, or what if we'd had Lawson and Ellie instead of Lawson and Lily Kate? But it's crazy. The good Lord just, he makes it how it's supposed to happen, you know, and just super blessed. But yeah, I love all my children. If they're listening before they go to school, you probably should head out right now because you got to be there in 15 minutes. But the little one, she's just the spitting image of my wife. I mean, she looks exactly like my wife did at 3 or 4 years old. So
12: how about
13: it's
12: that?
13: Like reliving my wife's childhood every morning.
15: So they've heard you on the radio or seen you on TV. What do they think of what Dad does?
13: You know, it's funny because COVID happened at like the weirdest time because we had been so busy, but they were 2 or 3 years old, mm-hmm. and they don't really remember those days. And then I was home for 2 years, and so they were just like, oh, Dad doesn't work. Dad doesn't have a job. And we've got the dad that's just a bum. And then suddenly we started working again, and so they sort of found out later, you know, at 5, 6, 7 years old. And so, you know, my oldest daughter, Lily Kate, is such a performer. She wants to be Taylor Swift. She's knee-deep in that right now. And so they came to a show in Memphis last fall, and both of my girls came out on stage and danced. And, like, the song was over. And the moment had passed, and I looked at him like, hey, that was great. You know, I'm a little choked up. And then they let me know with their eyes that, no, we're not done. We want one more song. And so I think it was like Let It Rain, which is totally not, you know, let's like shake our booties on stage with Dad's song. But they found a way to figure it out, sure. And they did it.
12: David Nail with new music. Speaking of family, it's at the heart of this song you're going to do for us first this morning. If I Could Call. And man, when I saw the title without hearing it, I just thought, how many times since my parents are both gone now, you have those moments. And this is about your grandfather.
13: Yeah.
12: Tell us about it.
13: It's a tough one. You know, it's my grandfather lived across the street from us for, I guess, from sixth grade on, and passed away a couple years ago. And I think naturally when you something like that happens, if you're going to write a song about it, it happens pretty quickly after that. You know, this is obviously fresh. It's weighing on you. And this happened, and I looked today. It started because I had to bring the words out here. So hopefully if I read them, I won't get all choked up. I started it on November 3rd last year, and it was probably 2 or 3 months of just working on it and fine-tuning it to craft it in the absolute most perfect way. And I finally had to just convince myself, like, hey, this is your relationship with your grandfather. No one's gonna know, like, what's exactly true, what's, you know, if the truth is twisted a little bit. And so it took 2 or 3 months to finish, and it was just you know, I mainly wanted to do it for my parents, my mother, it was just something that really spoke to me. And I felt like, you know, if the good Lord was going to send a song like this to you that about somebody that meant this much to me, you know, I felt like I would be cheating myself if I didn't release it and put it out. And
12: what was your pet name for him? Your nickname?
13: Granddaddy. I mean,
12: Granddaddy, you call him. What was his name?
13: Lawson Brent. So, and that's really what, you know, the song's about is, my son was named after him,
12: mm-hmm.
13: and it's just, that was like one of the first conversations I ever had with my wife was, hey, you know, we moved very fast through the dating experience, and when the children conversation happened, I just said, hey, so you know, like, if I have a son, I'm going to name him Lawson Brent after my grandfather, and that's non-negotiable. And one of my favorite memories ever of my grandfather is when I took Catherine home to meet my parents, and we walked across the street to meet my grandfather, and they just hit it off. They just went back and forth mm-hmm. for, you know, a half an hour to an hour. And we walked out of the house, and Catherine looked at me, and she goes, I get it. I get it.
12: Aww.
13: And it was just that was just one of those moments. And so, you know, all of our kids' names are family, but that one is extra special because not only did I name him after my grandfather, but there were many moments prior to my twins being born where, you know, we thought we were going to lose him, and he stuck around long enough to not only meet him, but to be old enough for both my grandson and him to really share some time together. And so that's been one of the biggest lessons I've tried to teach Lawson is, hey, your name is super significant and super important. And there were times growing up where he was like, you know, I wish my name was Brad. Or, and I was like, no, you don't. No, you don't. That's right. Don't ever say that again. You'll be sleeping outside.
0: Well, to his memory and in his honor this morning, your grandfather is recognized as you perform for us live here, If I Could Call, David Nail.

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1: And we continue our visit this morning, live performance. We're going to play some of the hits, those number ones from David Nail, who's in studio with us. And Kelly, I have seen him on many occasions at the Grand Ole Opry talk about the fact that that's the one stage where you get the worst case of cotton mouth.
2: When was the last time?
3: It's within the last year. I mean, it's truly one of the most mysterious things in the world, as many times I've played it. But it's true. You could light a match on my tongue. It's literally the one place where every ounce of fluid in my body just seems to absorb somewhere. And
2: you're not eating the popcorn, are you? That is a big no-no, and I learned that the first night that I was hosting. Charlie's like, oh, don't miss the popcorn. The popcorn's great. So I eat some of the popcorn, and then I get up to start the show, and I'm like, I have nothing in my mouth now. I am dry as a desert.
3: Yeah, I don't think so. Okay, I mean, stay I pace around so bad. There's no, I mean, I've probably tried it. But I remember the first or second time I ever played it, I had so much water because it was like literally from the moment you walk in the dressing room, you know, it just starts to happen. And so I'm just pounding this water, and I got up on stage, and Vince Gill once told me, he said, if you're ever just crazy nervous, he goes, just start, you know, making fun of yourself and trying to break like the tension or whatever. And so I just looked out to the crowd and said, I have had so much water, I just realized right now I really need to use the bathroom. Like on stage, and everybody just started howling, and I said, I wish I could tell you that I was lying, but like, literally all the water just hit me like a brick right now.
1: When would have been the first time you played it?
3: You know, the first time I played it, I think, was in May of 2009, because my wife was having her bachelorette party in town. So we had to get, you know, like 10, 12 tickets for all the girls. And it was like, I'll never forget, like, I played it, she gave me a hug, and then went out on the town. You know, it was like, peace. You know, great job. I got to go party. And it had to have been May, because we got married on June 9th. And I know it was like a couple of weeks before, two or three weeks before we actually got married.
1: I remember doing a morning show, I want to say our 75th, maybe. Mm-hmm. It was early on. It's again, back in the early days when you and I first met. And you came, did the morning show with me on the stage of the Ryman Auditorium. Do you have any recollection of that? Sitting out there in the early,
3: no.
1: Singing live?
3: But I've said this, and you've heard me say this. I mean, your voice was the first voice I ever heard when I came to town. And so, like, every time, you know, that's another thing that makes the Opry so emotional, is, like, you introduced me, and it's just one of the greatest voices in radio history is sitting there introducing you, and you're like, what is happening? This is just such a, like, you know, and so it just never gets old, and so it's just super special, not only to play the Opry, but then you add in him introducing you. It's just such a full circle moment, because I remember riding around in that 94 white Pontiac listening to you on the radio going, man, someday this is going to happen, surely.
1: And it did. Mm-hmm. David Nail this morning. And you just never get tired of those number one records either, do you? Huh?
3: No, it's been a while since I had one. One of these days we're going to have another one. I feel it.
1: I could call, it would be a good place to pick back up, I would say. Huh?
2: That's right.
3: Yeah, I hope so. That would be special. You know, I've already just gotten such a kick out of the people that have commented. You know, we played a show up in Omaha last week right after it had come out, and people were asking me, you know, if I was going to play it, and I was like, I don't know if this is necessarily the perfect place to introduce this type of song, so I'm going to withhold judgment on whether or not I'm going to play it. We did end up playing it, but the people that, you know, were affected to it, and you know, it's just, you know, my wife tells me all the time, I'm at that age now where a lot of our friends are losing their parents, and so it's just something that you have to deal with as you get older, and obviously one of the unfortunate things about life, but you know, I've always said, selfishly, I write these songs for me. You know, it was such a emotional moment for me, and then you sort of get to the point where it's like, okay, like, I've got everything I need out of this now. Maybe I can put it out there for someone else to kind of get some sort of closure, some sort of healing from it.
1: Well, that's where we'll close and play a number one called Red Light. What do you think? Is that okay?
3: That'd be great. I'd appreciate it. The one that kicked it off for
1: David Nail is on Coffee, Country, and Cody. Thank you for getting up early and coming in.
3: My pleasure.
1: Now get back home and finish that homework. Here's Red Light from David Nail on WSM and Circle.

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1: While Mel Tillis, Bobby Bear, and Gary Schiebler de-tick each other this morning, it's a Tennessee tradition on 650 AM WSM. If you guys could stop long enough to visit with us there, it'd be...
2: I got ticks and chiggers, too.
1: Why do chiggers always wind up down there, Mel?
2: I don't know, but you...
1: Some places you just can't put fingernail polish.
3: That's not chiggers. Just...
0: Gone from the studio, forever part of the station. Thank you, Bill.
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0: 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From the Springer Mountain Farms Weather Center, here's your first alert forecast.
10: Quiet skies overnight tonight with some patchy fog, and man, oh man, is it muggy. I'm WSMV4 First Alert meteorologist Bree Smith. Heat and humidity will be the story for the rest of this week. Highs in the 90s each day, the heat index into the triple digits.
0: WSM remembers Bill Cody.
1: Garth Brooks. So if you had to pick a favorite classic song, what would it be?
11: Hands down, I've always said that He Stopped Loving Her Today was the greatest written country song ever. Bobby Braddock. But to tell you the truth, my favorite country song of all time, Cal Smith's Country Bumpkin. That's just classic for me.
1: Excellent choice.
0: Gone from the studio, forever part of the station. Thank you, Bill. More coffee, country, and Cody is on WSM.
1: George Burge is in the house.
12: Let's go. Morning, guys.
1: And cannot get that number one smile off his face since Mind on You.
12: It's kind of been permanently stuck here recently.
1: As well, it should be. First number one. It was also in country music, the last number one of 2023.
12: That's kind of a good feeling, you know, a good way to close out that chapter. It's something that I've chased my whole life, and sometimes it did feel like a dream that was maybe too big to ever become a reality. And so to finally cross that finish line and say that I had a number one song, hopefully first of many, but there's nothing like, you know, having your first one, and it has been a complete life changer for me.
1: And you got very emotional at your number one celebration and referencing your wife, Kara, and your sons, and how much one, you know, the sacrifice of a number one record is how much you're gone, I would think.
12: Well, I had huge plans of how my speech was going to go, and, you know, I was going to be calm, cool, and collected, and I got up there, and I saw her in the crowd, and I kind of just unraveled. It was, I just, you know, it is... a massive sacrifice on her end, how much I'm on the road and she's holding down the house with the kiddos and, you know, unbelievably supportive and in great spirits all the time and cheering me on. And so I knew how much she had put into this and I knew how much I had put into this, and to have us both there getting to celebrate all that work together, it was pretty special.
1: Tell us about the children.
12: I got two little boys, 4 and 7, and they're just my little clones, man. They like golfing and fishing and country music. I might have, you know, slightly pushed them in that direction, but when I'm home, they're my best buddies. You know, we go fishing, we go play golf together. They're, when my song comes on the radio, they're singing it at the top of their lungs. So it's it's really, really fun. Yeah.
3: Well, interestingly enough, there's a couple of ways to know when a song is starting to hit. Now, number one, you hear it on the radio or you follow the charts. That's the obvious way.
12: Sure.
3: The other way, though, is when you're playing it live and people start singing it back to you. Do you remember when that started happening and you're like, man, this is the one?
12: You never forget that feeling, just because it was so foreign to me until last year. And then, you know, I was surprised by even starting to play concerts and people being there. So then them singing my song back was an even bigger step, but just, you know, the crowd started getting bigger and bigger. And then you start looking out and you see like, oh, there's 20 people singing my song. Oh, there's 50 people singing my song. Oh, there's 1,000 people singing my song. And that was, it's just such a surreal feeling, and there's nothing that really compares to it.
3: And well, did I dream this or did you not try and give it away?
12: I tried to give it away, you know.
3: It was Jason Aldean, wasn't it?
12: In a long string of wild decisions that I've made in my life, I wrote this song. It was like the best song I ever wrote, and I was like, "Hey, well, let's give it to somebody else." No, I had chased this dream of being an artist forever, and it's no secret that this is a very unforgiving industry, you know. And I had gotten close a couple times, but I just couldn't quite make it happen myself. And so, in 2020, I kind of hung up my boots. I asked out of my record deal, and I was like, yeah, "I'm going to pitch this song to Jason Aldean instead." And he instantly took it and was ready to go put it on his new record. And at the time, I felt like that was like a life-changing move for me, not only because he's fresh off of Entertainer of the Year and one of the biggest artists in the format, but also because I idolize him. I love Jason's sound. He was a huge influence on me, from that kind of rock and roll cowboy aspect to my sound. So that was like a dream come true to have him take it. And you know, then my stuff started blowing up and I got another record deal, and you know, I'm on the phone with the head of the label and he's like, "Hey man, that song that you gave to Aldean," he's like, "you probably need to ask for that back because it's going to change your life." So I cannot give enough kind words to Jason and his team. They were amazingly cool to me about that. They gave me the song back, had been encouraging to me through this whole process, and congratulated me when it went number one. So it made me an even bigger Jason Aldean fan after that.
13: Bragging on you a little more, when we sat down CMA week, you said one of your 2024 goals, you wanted to spend even more time with Kara and little George James and Luke.
12: Yeah.
13: And you never fail to have gratitude and express how much you appreciate them. And then even at CRS, in the little hype videos that they do to bring you out on stage for new faces, your little boys shouted you out and brought you on stage on the big video in front of hundreds of people in a room. It's just so wonderful how much you know, give credit to your family for everything that you're, this journey that you're on.
12: That's my happy place. You know, they're my cheerleaders through thick and thin. And, you know, from the start, when we didn't have a whole lot going on, they were always kind of like blindly believing in me. So getting to celebrate with them is the best thing in the world. And, you know, as we started to have some success and a number one song and the world has kind of opened up to us a little bit, it's really fun to get to celebrate on the other side with them, you know, going out on the tour bus and getting to bring them to the huge concerts. And they got to come backstage at the Grand Ole Opry with me the other night, which was really cool. And they had little golden harmonicas that the Opry gave them. It was really cool. They got to blow on backstage, and the Riders in the Sky let them come in their dressing room and see the stand-up bass and the flashy get-ups. And so they are on cloud nine getting to experience this with us. Yeah.
1: Well, there are a lot of artists who were where you were at one point in time listening this morning, struggling.
12: Yeah.
1: Came to town, just can't seem to make it happen.
12: Yeah.
1: And give us your backstory. I think a lot of people would be interested on that, in that. And Austin is home.
12: Yeah.
1: Did you grow up wanting to be a college All-American at Texas?
12: Was
1: it before there was music in your life?
12: I would say, just like anything I've done in my life, I managed to take the long way, and it's never a straight line for me, but I always seem to figure it out. And so I started playing music from a super early age, probably sixth grade. I knew that I fell in love with country music from the moment I was old enough to talk. But sixth grade, I started writing my own songs. I had a garage band by high school. We were going out and playing Sixth Street downtown Austin with X's on our hands.
1: What was the name of the band?
12: At that time, it was called Any Day. That was our first band iteration.

0: 4-year hiatus from live music. And then when I realized how good those guys are mm-hmm. on the PGA Tour and that I had no chance of doing that, I went and got a desk job the day I graduated college, and then I was playing in a bar band at night. And so I would play the weekends downtown Austin, and we just started getting a little bit bigger and a little bit bigger crowds. And then it got to the point where we were selling out every weekend when we would play. And it wasn't huge rooms. It was a little 400 or 500 cap room. We would play either Stubbs Indoor or a place called the Rattle Inn on West 6th Street. And it was just kind of known that we would play there Friday or Saturday night, and it would be a sold out crowd. And we got enough buzz to catch Nashville's attention, and I got my first record deal, and that was probably end of 2014.
1: Was that Waterloo Revival?
0: That was with Waterloo Revival, yeah. And so I moved to town, and, you know, major label record deal, and I'm like, we made it. All my problems are over. Like, this is it. We've hit the big time. We've got a record deal. And then I get to town, and, you know, the first meeting, you kind of realize that, oh, we just started. Like, this is, that was step one of 100.
1: Famously, yeah. Leanne Womack said, oh, your troubles only begin once you sign your record.
0: Exactly right. So, I managed to go get my teeth kicked in for about 6 years after that, chasing and finding myself and playing empty rooms and trying to figure out, you know, who I was and what I wanted to say. And I think the biggest thing that I got out of that was I learned how to say no, and I learned how to be honest with myself. Ooh. Because when I got to town, I saw what was working at country radio and what people sounded like and what they looked like. And, you know, it's very easy to say, well, if I look and sound a little bit more like this, maybe that I'll have that kind of success too. And it's very easy to lose yourself in that world. And I spent the better part of 6 or 7 years kind of floating around chasing that, chasing what was current, chasing what was happening. And it wasn't until, you know, when I told you guys in 2020 I was hanging it up and I was just going to be a songwriter, when I was unapologetically myself and making music that I was proud of, that's when it instantly took off for me. And I think that's because country music fans are better than any other fan of, like, sniffing out authenticity. Mm-hmm. And if you don't believe it, they don't believe it. And so it wasn't until I genuinely believed in myself that it really took off.
1: But it was Clay Walker's advice that
0: it
1: truly changed everything for you, wasn't it?
0: So, fellow Texan and one of the first people to believe in me as a songwriter, Clay cut a couple of my songs, started putting them out on the radio. His first two top 40s in almost 10 years, which was really cool to be a part of a resurgence from Clay. And he was the one that was like, hey man, you just need to start putting some songs on social media. You need to put yourself out there.
1: And, but was it a TikTok specifically?
0: It was TikTok specifically that he told me, which I never in a million years thought I would be a TikTok guy. I thought that was specifically reserved for, like, you know, twerking and pranks. But I am not a, you don't want to see me twerk, but I ended up taking Clay's advice and I got on there and we posted some songs and sure enough they went viral, and next thing I knew I had a couple hundred thousand followers on there and record labels knocking down my door, and it gave me a second shot. So turns out Clay Walker gives pretty good advice.
1: And the Chinese government has access to That's your banking.
0: Man, there's not much there to take. You know?
1: Hey, let's feature, we've got the single for radio and the video for folks who are watching on our Circle streaming platforms and Circle Now app for Cowboy Songs.
0: This yes.
1: is that when you say had a number one. What have you done for me lately? That's what comes up.
0: This is a follow-up. And, you know, there's a lot of pressure following up a number one, a song that changed your life, a song mm-hmm. that is the biggest song you've ever put out. And, you know, I had this amazing piece when I finished Cowboy Songs when I was like, this is the one. I've did it. I've got the follow-up. I'm ready to go. And that kind of took a lot of pressure off my shoulders. And it's my favorite song that I've ever written.
1: Than Mind on You?
0: Yeah. I tried to capture a night in the Austin, Texas that I grew up in, kind of early Austin, Texas, when it was still a little bit smaller town, kind of dusty dive bar, cash only. A guy walks in, falls in love, he's chasing, you know. It's a night that I've lived a lot of times, so I kind of was able to capture the magic of Austin, Texas in a song, and it's really personal to me. So I'm so proud of this one, and I'm so glad that it's catching the spark that it is out of the gates.
1: Is Kara an Austin girl?
0: We met in Austin at University of Texas. She's from West Texas, Abilene. She's my country girl. So she grew up on a ranch out there. Yeah.
1: That's real Texas.
0: Farmer's daughter, man. You know. Yeah.
1: George Burge is on Coffee, Country, and Cody. WSM Radio, Circle streaming platforms, the Circle Now app.

0: The songs will keep playing. The stories will keep being told. Because the legacy of Bill Cody lives on at WSM. More Coffee, Country, and Cody is on WSM.
1: Nobody you will enjoy visiting with more than George Burge and his story, his music, and Mind on You, number one record in the country last year, and the last number one of 2023, which I referenced earlier. Charlie, you were looking at tour dates.
2: Man, I think you might have the most fun 2024 I've seen of any artist coming in, because you got a bunch of dates coming up with Parker McCollum, and then we're going out and hanging out with Russell Dickerson, and then Sam Hunt, and then I see a bunch of dates with Luke Bryan.
3: We kind of stacked them up.
2: That's pretty strong.
3: We kind of stacked them up, man. Yeah.
2: But what's I got to think, you know, you mentioned, you know, man, sometimes I'm out there and I'm playing and there's nobody there. To experience that and know what that feeling is like and put in the hard work and then stand there before 20,000 people. I mean,
3: it's insane.
2: That's the payoff, right? That's the beauty of it.
3: It's a rush like nothing I've ever experienced. And especially for as long as it took me to get here and figure it out. You know, it's something that I'm so grateful to get to do every night now. And, you know, we just did a little headlining tour, just a little 2-week headlining tour. And I had some anxiety around that just because, you know, I've been having the benefit of having these big headliners taking me out and some built-in crowds and stuff. And we went out there and it was jam-packed shows every night with my name on the bill. And that's something that's completely new to me. And it just shows you the power of a song, the power of having a song on the radio and how supportive country listeners are. So it has been nothing short of of one of the best years of my life this year. So.
1: I see George in the bus pulling in and George looking out the window and seeing his name on the marquee. Aww. He goes, hey, that's me.
3: I know that guy. Yeah.
4: Does the feeling ever go away? You know, no matter how big you get or how successful you are, do you ever still struggle with what if nobody comes? Like what? Does that ever go away?
3: I don't think so, because I've opened for some pretty massive artists. And when I walk off this stage, the first thing they ask me backstage is, how's the crowd out there? How's it looking? You know, so it's like, I'm like, hey, man, you sold 20,000 tickets tonight. You're going to be okay.
4: That means you care, and that should never go away. So you'll never lose that feeling. That's great.
1: Play and sing for us. Pull that guitar out of the holder there. I think Damn Right I Do. Is that what
3: yes,
1: you were going to open with?
3: So brand new record coming out this week, and I'm going to give you all a little taste of something that I was pretty proud of off of it. Never been very good at hiding my feelings. It's kind of written all over my sleeve usually, so this is something about that. It's called Damn Right I Do.

0: Woo!
1: Yeah.
0: Angel Baby Blues.
1: A little something new for you guys.
2: Effortless.
0: Damn right I do. That is new from George Burge live on Coffee Country and Cody this morning. So run to Austin, hometown this weekend to walk the red carpet at the CMT Awards, I understand.
1: A little barbecue, Mexican Woo! Food, and tequila down there, and we might walk a red carpet while we're at it. So,
2: what a combo.
0: Tell us about the tailored jacket and the color chosen.
1: Well, it turns out after you have a hit, they expect you to look a certain way. I never had a tailor before, but they came over and sewed me up, and, you know, I can't really lift my hand to shake hands anymore, but I look good if I got my hands by my side.
2: Like a T-Rex.
1: Yeah,
2: like,
1: they don't quite fit like my sweatshirts do, but yeah.
0: But you went with burnt orange representing
1: I had to represent my alma mater. I got a little Longhorn pin I'm going to wear on my lapel.
0: Oh, nice.
1: I got a cowboy hat picked out, you know. We're going to be looking good out there.
0: All right. And then by Tuesday, you'll be in Birmingham with Joe Nichols, Drew Baldridge, Hunter Girl, Ann Wilson.
1: All buddies of mine, all super talented, big country town, Birmingham. So I got a feeling we might have a little bit of fun out there.
0: Would you play, as Roy Acuff says, you know, dance with the one that brung you? Kind of
1: I would love to dance with the one that brung you.
0: All over the world on WSM, our Circle streaming platforms, and Circle Now app, number one song that ended 2023 from George Burge.
1: You know, they say be careful about the songs that you put out because you may have to play them for the rest of your life. This is the one that I can't wait to play for the rest of my life because it's changed mine. It's called Mind on You.

0: George Burge.
1: Woo!
0: Terrific.
2: Thank you guys so much for hanging with me today. It was pretty fun to come in here and play a couple for you.
0: Appreciate you getting up early and coming back. It was the last time you were here, you didn't have a number one. So since you've had that number one, by the time you get back here next time, Cowboy Songs number one. What do you think?
2: I like the way you think.
1: Yeah, yeah, we've just manifested great. It. Hell, we yeah, just did it.
2: Let's get that going. It feels like we're headed that way, man. So thank you for saying it. Y'all are my good luck charm.
0: All it's right.
1: When I walk there we
0: will celebrate it here on Coffee Country and Cody. George Burge. I got my mind on you, I got my mind on you.
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7: NBC News Radio, I'm Tammy Trujillo. The U.S. is launching strikes against Iran in response to the downing of a U.S. helicopter over the Strait of Hormuz. U.S. Central Command said the self-defense strikes were conducted at the direction of the president. This after President Trump said the U.S. must respond to the attack on the helicopter out of necessity. The two service members who were on the Apache helicopter are safe. NBC News projects Republican Steve Hilton will face off against Democrat Javier Becerra for governor of California this November. Hilton and Becerra defeated Democrat Tom Steyer to advance to the general election. President Trump endorsed Hilton before the primary. Popular 1960s doo-wop singer Nicky Adeo has passed away. He was known for his falsetto voice and is one of the originators of the R&B and rock-blended sound of Asbury Park. Adeo scored regional hits including My Hero with the Bella Cantos and Over the Rainbow with the Uniques. He was 82 years old. Tammy Trujillo, NBC News Radio.
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0: Welcome to the 30th anniversary edition of Coffee Country and Cody on a day just like today in Nashville, Tennessee. 30 years ago, I got out of my pickup truck and made that walk up to the Magnolia entrance of the Gaylord Opryland Resort Convention Center. And my dream had come true to make it to WSM, the Grand Ole Opry. I was 35 years old. And I've been here 30 years today. I pulled that baby up here like it was Ed Gaylord's limousine in front of this hotel. I know they thought, local Barry fan has come to town.
3: Thank you, Bill, for 32 years of great memories, for your passion, your kindness, and for being a worthy steward of the WSM radio tradition. 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
0: Matt Axton, you're not in Kansas anymore. You're not in Austin or Fort Worth or New Braunfels or Mont Bellevue, San Antonio, New Orleans. You're in Nashville, Matt.
8: Yes.
0: And you're on tour. That's just the last week in his life that I ran down.
8: No rest for the wicked.
0: Well, pull up close, man, and welcome in. Great to see you.
8: Thank you guys for having me, of course. It's always great to see you guys.
0: Kimbrough's Pick and Parlor is in your future. That is that's tonight in Franklin. And then 3rd and Lindsley, that's tomorrow here in Nashville.
8: That'll be the first time for us to do anything, you know, even close to Broadway proper. So that'll be fun.
1: Adjacent. We'll just say adjacent. Yeah.
8: Right?
1: You'll get some stumble overs, but you don't have to. Yeah. It's probably for the best.
0: Oh, that's a great backup band name.
1: Stumble overs?
8: Stumble overs. Right.
0: Matt Axton and the Stumble Overs.
1: Oh, I do like that.
8: That's a great to it. Yeah.
1: Pretty easy to put together here in town, really. I love it.
0: We got new music we're going to share. And a quote that I read that involved two artists they compared you to, but I'll share that in a moment. I'll tease that ahead.
8: Oh.
0: But your backstory, for people who don't know, they immediately would recognize the last name. It is one of the most famous in all of not only singing, but more so in songwriting with your grandmother and your famous father.
8: Yes.
0: Catch people up.
8: So we'll go back to way back to the beginning of time, 1956, as far as Axton Legacy is concerned, where my grandmother, her name was Mayborn Axton, was a part-time school teacher and songwriter, and she happened to pen Elvis Presley's first hit called Heartbreak Hotel. Right, and after that, she had a little momentum and moved to Nashville.
0: Yeah, because I hear that gives you momentum.
8: Yes, that does.
0: When Elvis cuts your song, and it definitely sells millions.
8: And it's been really fun. I've been digging more into sort of her history and the connection with, obviously, the Elvis one is very well known, but sort of her connection with the head of RCA at that time. And she was more the person that spearheaded Elvis, like, getting into that first initial contract, you know, that huge one to get Heartbreak Hotel even sort of listened to. So it's been really fun to dig even deeper, especially on the road. Somebody always comes up and tells me a Hoyt or a May story, and that's motivation to the extreme, I guess, in a lot of ways. But either way, it started with Mayborn Axton writing the number one hit for Elvis. Then she came to this lovely town here, Nashville, when it was just a wee little music city.
0: Yeah.
8: And sort of was a gatekeeper for a lot of the people in the industry. And then my dad saw how much fun that was, not being a gatekeeper, but being a songwriter. And made his way to Los Angeles and wrote a number one hit called Joy to the World. And to this day, they're still the only parent and child to independently write number one hits in the history of mankind. So I'm very proud of that.
1: That's awesome.
0: As you should be.
8: Now, don't fact check that, internet people. Don't fact check
0: and
8: that.
0: It's fine. Both wonderful personalities. I know the story of Blake Shelton meeting your dad, who was on the tour bus, parked in your grandmother's driveway for a time. And that's where Old Red came from.
8: Exactly.
0: He said, let me play you a song. So he tapped it out, I think, just did the rhythm on the tabletop in the bus and sang him Old Red. And that was the first time Blake heard it.
8: Yeah. And I was a little kid. I have vivid memories of that moment because, you know, my dad would always pull into Nashville and use my grandma's house in Hendersonville as like the compound, right?
0: And Blake was there because he was painting her house.
8: Exactly. My grandma would always let like up and coming musicians stay in the house but do a lot of yard work.
1: Aww.
8: So he was out there painting the garage, and my dad was on the bus like, "Hey kid, get on the bus." And Blake came on, and they shared, you know, some stories, and Blake was saying how he wanted to be a big musician someday, and my dad threw him this song. He's like, "Well, check this song out, it'd be a good, you know, starter for you." And that was Old Red and became Blake's first big hit, sort of put him on the map. So like I said, I was a little kid. I was the fly on the wall in that particular adventure, which was pretty magical.
0: Now our company has a franchise by that name.
8: Yeah.
0: And a growing number of locations, mm-hmm. including Las Vegas.
8: Oh, yeah.
0: Which we're going to celebrate here in pretty short order.
1: When did you write your first song? How old were you?
8: Well,
1: that you can remember. Because I'm sure when you were little, you were probably singing and doing stuff, right?
8: Yeah, I remember writing at a very young child age, like five, started tapping out a song, and then it got lost to the wind. But then it wasn't until sort of late high school and early college that I sort of took it seriously.
1: Okay.
8: I started writing. And I was supposed to go play football and be somebody, and I ended up hurting my knee doing other things, not football related, but that's when I picked up a guitar seriously. So I was, you know, I was laid up for basically 6 weeks. So I picked it up and started writing. I was like, oh, this is pretty fun and easy and sort of natural. Let's see what happens. And now we are here.
1: There it is.
8: Yep. Only a decade later, you know.
1: That's right.
0: Matt Axton is our special guest. So, Bad Moon. What did I see? They compare you. It says, the Allman Brothers meet Chris Stapleton.
1: Oh!
8: All right, I'll take that.
0: Huh?
8: Yeah, I'll take that any day.
0: So, give us a backstory on this new single.
8: Whose palm did I grease for that? So, basically, I've had this song, Bad Moon, sort of, you know, clanking around my musical library for a little bit. And when I moved to L.A. and after everything started opening up,
0: you got to tell the story about moving to L.A. And how long you were there before COVID set in.
8: So after, you know, grinding up in Tahoe, Northern California for, you know, like a better part of a decade, I made the big move to Los Angeles, right? I got everything ready, loaded up the car, pulled into town, played one gig, and then the whole world shut down literally the next day.
1: Wow.
8: So if there was ever a time to reflect on every life
0: Where did
8: decision,
0: you play? I'm just curious. What was the venue?
8: It was just sort of this writer's round over in Highland Park called Highland Park Bowl.
0: Okay.
8: It was a very well-known writer's round, so I was like, all right, put my flag in the ground. I made it, everybody. And literally the next day, the whole world shut down. So I had a lot of time to think about every decision in my life to that point. But we came out the other side, and I met some great musicians that want to go out and tour and grind and push the original art, and that's what we're doing here right now. You know, that's what Bad Moon came from. So once I got these musicians together, I was like, let's go with sort of the country roots stuff. So I pulled out some of my old songs, and we sort of reworked this one, adding the double guitar harmonies like the Allman Brothers, right? That's where we pulled that from.
9: Yeah.
8: And, you know, sort of making the actual production a little more natural and darker, going back to the old days of, you know, just nothing's perfect, but there's a lot of character, you know? So we tried to have it that way, do it like the music we loved, and that's what we got this tune Bad Moon out of. So now that we're touring around that and trying to change the world one note at a time.
9: That's Matt Axton. We're going to feature Bad Moon right now all over the world on WSM Radio, our Circle streaming platforms, 24 hours on demand. Circle Now, it's available in your app store. Bad Moon, as he plays Kimbo's Pickin' Parlor tonight, Third and Lindsley tomorrow.

0: This is WSM, remembering Bill Cody.
1: She brings me water, and I'm dreaming of you.
2: Coffee, country, and Cody.

0: Mexico.
1: Evangelina is on Coffee Country and Cody. That is Hoyt Axton, his son Matt, in studio. We've gotten Nomad over the last few years and always enjoy his visits. And boy, your tour, it just rocks. Looks like every other day you're someplace, and it wraps up in Phoenix in late April. But good to have you in Nashville. And then you got a one-off out of town, and then you're coming back to play the five spot here in a few days.
2: Yeah, we're doing double duty tomorrow. We're doing 3rd and Lindsley, then running down to Muscle Shoals for a gig, and then coming back. So
1: okay.
2: Five spot on Saturday as well.
1: Now, what I featured there was Evangelina, and I asked you off the air, I said, have you heard Colter Wall's version, new version of it? Because you were talking about how many people come up to you and say, hey, musicians, and say, I put that in my set.
2: Yes. So, you know, Evangelina was not the biggest commercial success at all for my dad, but it was sort of, like I said, seems to be a theme with a lot of the songwriters that I run into on the road. They're like, I always have that in my set. It's just a very well-crafted tune, right? And it is. It's a beautiful Spanish love song, you know, written by an Okie, which always makes me.
1: and still holds up 50
2: still
1: plus
2: holds
1: years
2: up,
1: later.
2: Yeah, and that's one of the most amazing things I was saying, like, off the air, is that that's sort of the magic of music in general, or art, that you can connect with somebody decades, you know, 50 years after a song came out. A modern artist can, you know, feel inspired to put their time and energy into recording it and connecting it with a new audience. And my dad lives on, you know, because of that. It stays alive because of that.
1: So what are you about to play for us at 50 years plus from now?
2: Well, hopefully. Yeah,
1: I will still be playing. I'll still be in this chair. Playing this. I heard the first time from you. What are you going to do?
2: I would be honored if we could. I don't know how.
1: And introduce your assistant here.
2: So this is guitar player / van driver / peanut butter and jelly sandwich maker, Mr. Taylor Kropp. He's a good guitar, too.
1: Hi, Taylor.
3: Hi, Taylor.
2: And he used to live here, believe it or not. Lived in Nashville and moved to L.A. right the same time as me. And now I just keep bringing him back here every few months.
1: Nobody does that. They're all from L.A. moving here. Yeah, right. People don't leave here and move there.
4: So I always got to be the contrarian.
2: But we're going to do a little tune called Everything. It's sort of a more bluegrassy side of things. Because we did Bad Moon, which is country rocking. I want to show our diversity.
3: Okay.
1: This is Matt Axton.

0: Well, James Burton be fine with that chicken picking you were doing over there. He'd be real happy with it this morning. He's going to the Country Music Hall of Fame in this year's class.
1: Oh, heck yeah.
0: Yes.
2: That's great. That's
0: Toby Keith, John Anderson. But Matt Axton with us this morning on Coffee, Country, and Cody. And Kimbrough's, let me get these dates so that people maybe just joining us. He's at Kimbrough's Pick and Parlor. Mm-hmm. That is the 9 o'clock show tonight. Mm-hmm. And 3rd and Lindsley, tomorrow, noontime, you'll be there.
2: Yep.
0: You mentioned you're off to Muscle Shoals, to Champions in Muscle Shoals. And then back at the 5 spot on the 6th. And then you're off to, well, Kelly Sutton, get your poor mom and daddy some tickets to see Matt Axton. Would you please? They don't have to pay for them out of their pocket. They're going to be in Jeffersonville, Indiana.
3: Oh, that's right at the road.
2: Yep.
3: Yeah. So they'll be right there. Jeffersonville. Mom's like probably 15 minutes from there right now at work.
0: Yeah. I thought about that one.
3: Where are you going to be playing in Jeffersonville?
2: It's called The Wrong Side. I think it's sort of a new sort of like country rocking bar that they have. I've never been to Louisville. We have a bunch of new markets on this tour, which is crazy. Don't do that, other people. But it's still a lot of fun.
3: That's all right.
0: It's called The Wrong Side 812.
2: Yep.
3: Oh, that's the area code.
0: The area code.
3: Yeah, that's why.
0: Play us one more, please, before you go.
2: One more song, huh? I think we got the perfect song for you guys right here.
3: Okay. The perfect song.
2: The perfect song.
3: Oh.
0: Yep. Perfect country and western song.
2: We knew it existed. We found it. We just found it. Like I said, we always like to spread the Axton generational love here. So we'll do a Hoyt Axton hit. I believe the first time we did a May Axton hit called Heartbreak Hotel.
3: Yeah.
2: Last time I did Hoyt's number one hit, I believe, called Joy to the World / Jeremiah Was a Bullfrog. Now we're going to do my dad's second biggest hit, which was also a hit for Three Dog Night. But this one was covered by more people like Elvis Presley and like Cher, and Waylon Jennings had a great version of this. So we're going to do our version of Never Been to Spain.
0: All right.

0: cha-cha-cha.
1: That was my first year in radio, 1971, 12-year-old kid. And we played the grooves off Three Dog Night's version. Corey Wells, because they had a cold intro.
0: Oh, yeah.
1: Well, I never been to... And that's the way it would start. And it just took us all, man.
0: All right.
1: We didn't know what it all meant. But we loved to play it.
0: Yeah,
1: it was terrific.
0: We don't either. Yeah.
2: That's good.
1: Did Hoyt sit around as a kid, your childhood? Was he one to sit around at home when he was home and play and sing or not?
0: Yeah, I mean, music was just part of... everything, you know, I mean, it was...
1: Because your mother is classically trained, correct?
0: Exactly, yeah. So for me, in particular, it was from every angle and every side. So when we went on tour, it was the whole family. You know, my mom, like I said, was my dad's piano player and music manager, so she helped run the band and stuff. So it was really a family affair. And it was a much different time where I remember the bus would pull up to a new city and they'd just be like, all right, come back before it's dark. I'm like, all right, and just run around, you know, like run between tour buses and, you know, getting all sorts of fun trouble. But we survived, and now the road is... feels strangely like home a lot to me.
1: Yeah.
0: You know, so it's always good to run into nice people and have good adventures out there on the road. So.
1: Third generation of the Axtons. Mm-hmm. Matt is in Nashville for a couple of shows before he goes to Muscle Shoals and then comes back to the five spot over the weekend. But Kimbrough's, that's tonight, and then noontime, Third and Lindsley, tomorrow. That's Matt Axton. And this is Coffee, Country, and Cody.
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3: 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From the Springer Mountain Farms Weather Center, here's your first alert forecast.
10: Quiet skies overnight tonight with some patchy fog, and man, oh man, is it muggy. I'm WSMV4 First Alert meteorologist Bree Smith. Heat and humidity will be the story for the rest of this week. Highs in the 90s each day, the heat index into the triple digits.
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4: Garth Brooks. So if you had to pick a favorite classic song, what would it be?
11: Hands down, I've always said that He Stopped Loving Her Today was the greatest written country song ever. Bobby Braddock. But to tell you the truth, my favorite country song of all time, Cal Smith's Country Bumpkin. That's just classic for me.
4: Excellent choice.
3: Gone from the studio, forever part of the station. Thank you, Bill. This is Coffee, Country, and Cody.
4: Very excited to meet Daniel Donato for the first time. Brand new music, an album called Reflector, which is available wherever you get your music. And Daniel Donato's Cosmic Country in the Caverns, Pelham, Tennessee, coming next month, April 20th, which is actually induction night, I want to mention that, for Scotty McCreery to become the newest member of the Grand Ole Opry. Well, good morning, Daniel.
2: Good morning, brother.
4: We're sitting here swapping stories and singing old songs from the golden age of country music, mm-hmm. from Lefty Frizzell, Merle Haggard, and we were referencing Curly Putman, and you said something about green, green grass at home, and I did my recitation, my finest Porter Wagoner moment there, you know. There's a guard and a sad old padre, and arm in arm we'll walk at daybreak, and once again, I'll touch the green, green grass of home.
6: Not the harmony right there.
4: And you lit up. We just started down that writer's rabbit hole in traditional country music. And your name is, when you see your name, you often see a reference to your incredible talent related to Chet Atkins and Jerry Reed.
2: Oh, yeah.
4: I think that says all that needs to be said about what people think about you.
2: Oh, right on. I love Chet Atkins. I don't think I'd be into country music if it wasn't for Chet Atkins. It kind of all started with him when I was 14. And I started getting into his records and the records he produced and everything at RCA Studio A. And it was all downhill from there.
4: Do you know, or did you know, Chet's connection to Merle Travis? And that he and Merle were great friends. Different playing styles, but...
2: Way different. Yeah, Merle had that more... He had that more...
4: For people who don't know, give us a little sample there.
2: Yes, like the way Merle Travis would go about something, you know, well, his 9-pound hammer. He's a little too heavy for my size. Honey, for my size. Well, roll on, buddy. Don't you roll so slow. How can I roll when the wheel won't roll? He's more...
4: A thumb picker. Would you reference it that way?
2: Yeah, Travis picking.
4: Yeah.
2: Right, he's picking the two of them. And he's not as nuanced about it as Chet is. He's just real rough. There's the Jerry Reed. But Chet Atkins had this nice way about just being very graceful and elegant and illustriously on point with his accuracy. Maybe it was something like Freight Train.

0: know, he's picking a little less hard there. You know, and he's doing all these great, you know. You know, Merle never really found himself getting up, you know, past a couple frets unless he was doing chords. But Chet was just able to phrase and do all the single note stuff.
1: Just like a guitar version of Bob Ross's painting show.
2: That is a beautiful comparison.
1: You do this so
0: That's
1: well.
0: That's great, brother. Yeah.
2: Oh my gosh.
0: I love Bob Ross.
1: Who doesn't?
0: I know.
1: Or didn't.
3: Let's give this tree a fret.
2: Okay, so on this, in the same vein as Bob Ross, his, you know, his catchphrase being happy accidents. Mm-hmm. Have you had any recent songwriting happy accidents where you've been working on something that you didn't expect to play out the way it did and it turned out to be perfect?
0: Every song.
2: That's great.
0: Every song I write, yeah. You know, I got taught really early on that it's best to listen and not know. Mm-hmm. What's about to happen, you know? And when I go down to write a song, I kind of like do what Buck Owens did, where he says, you know, he just sits down, closes his eyes, and says a prayer, and tries to set himself up for success, and just listens to what the song wants to say.
1: I read an article in Rolling Stone about you. You said discovery is the key.
0: I think it's one of them.
1: Yeah.
0: Yeah.
3: Wow.
1: So you grew up, I'm looking at a probably 10, 12 year old you.
0: Oh, right on.
1: A particular place that I found an article in Atlantic City, New Jersey, is where you spent your early years before your family moved to Middle Tennessee.
0: Yeah, we were living in different parts of New Jersey, and then we moved to Spring Hill, Tennessee when I was 8 years old.
1: Was your dad involved with automotive there, or was it just...
0: No, he does software, and the money he was making in New Jersey wasn't really good, and we ended up being in a bad neighborhood and in bad schools, and my dad married my mom when I was four and adopted me, and decided that he wanted to start a family with my mom and give his kids a better life. And so they left New Jersey and they came to Spring Hill, Tennessee, of all places. And he got a good gig here. And it ended up working out for the best. We were an hour away from the mecca of the greatest American music. Mm-hmm.
3: Shocking that New Jersey hasn't used that as their slogan. Bad neighborhoods, bad schools.
0: Yeah.
3: But do me a favor, if you don't want, take me back about 2 weeks, March 7th and 8th. At the Ryman, because you would have spent years in the shadow of that building, busking on Lower Broad, tons of time at Roberts.
0: Yeah, Roberts.
1: Well, you started doing that when you were 14, right? You were busking at 14.
0: That's right, Bill. Yeah.
3: So, what was it like to stand on that stage?
0: Well, it seems like I feel like I have this kind of feels like a cosmic deal or something that I've made with my guitar. Uh-huh. Where it's just the more I play and the more I stay focused on that and I just give it all back to it, I can kind of have visions in my head, and then in 10 years, they're in my Google Calendar.
3: So what's in the Google Calendar for 2034?
0: I just want to have a good posture and a tour bus.
3: There you go. All right. By then.
0: And just a couple more good songs. Yeah. But yeah, I played 464 shows at Roberts, 4 hours a night, and that's where I discovered Bob Wills and Tom T. Hall and Waylon and Hank Sr. and Ernest Tubb in the Midnight Jamboree, and you know, all the great musicians that would play in all their bands, like Billy Bird and Buddy Emmons, and I got to play with Willie Cantu, who played with Buck Owens.
1: Oh, wow, the drummer for Buck Owens.
0: Yeah. You know, I get to play with a lot of these cats at Roberts because they were still picking down there at the day, you know, and they show up on their New Balance shoes and they drink a Diet Coke and just play their butt off for 4 hours. And I get to go ask them all these crazy questions about, you know, chord inversions, or, you know, how do you get act naturally to feel so fast, but it's not actually too fast. In the whole world of the legacy of great country music opened itself up to me, and I was just all in on it. You know?
1: Our general manager, Eric Markham, who's in studio this morning, he was sharing a story about you listening to us on a school bus. What's that backstory?
0: Well, I became obsessed with this the spirit of this music, I think, kind of started puppeteering me when I was really young. And I just started diving into the history of it all. And WSM was the most obvious place to start. What is it? The Castle of the Sky.
1: The Air Castle.
0: The Air Castle of the Sky. 50,000 watts. And I started diving into those old radio shows back in the day, and I was just into it in this way that I wasn't into anything else. And so I'd listen to your show, and I'd go back and listen to the archives of the Jamboree and all the old Opry shows, and I just love it, man. I always have. And none of my friends knew what to make of me. no one was really, they didn't really get, Honky Tonkin' or Lost Highway when you're 14 years old, It really spoke to me at that age, and love Sig Blues and Fireball Mail and Great Speckled Bird and all that stuff. And I still love it. It's pretty much all I listen to still.
1: Oh, I can hear A Cuff right now if I close my eyes, and in my mind's ear, I can hear him saying, "Dallas Bound, Bound, Bound, Fireball Mail."
4: You do some great impressions.
2: He does. He really does.
1: Here, quite possibly, Daniel Donato is with us this morning, and I think you wanted to play Higher Ground. High Country, and you're going to play live for us a little more.
0: I'd be honored to.
1: All right. On Coffee, Country, and Cody with Daniel Donato.

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2: So help me, I'm sitting here looking at Daniel Donato, and I just got an email from Daniel Donato. Hey, I got tour dates, I got new music, I got. Your team is doing their job this morning, buddy.
3: Thank you, brother. I'm very lucky. I'm a very lucky guy.
2: Well, what do you want to play and sing? I'm excited to hear you live.
3: Yeah, brother. I'll do a song that I wrote in my head one day in about 12 minutes. And I was listening to a bunch of Hank Sr. that morning. And later that night, I wrote this song. It's a song called Half Moon Night.

0: Daniel Donato is live on Coffee, Country, and Cody.
1: Written in 12 minutes. It would take me more than 12 years to do one quarter of that, probably. Absolutely insane.
2: Oh, right on.
1: Wow.
2: Yeah.
0: Hey, tomorrow night you're in Athens, Georgia at the Georgia Theater. And then on the 29th, you're in Tuscaloosa. Huntsville on the 30th, and a few days off, and then it's Memphis, New Orleans, Augusta, Georgia, and a full lineup. You can pull up at Daniel's socials, and a brand new album, Reflector. Also, CBS Saturday Morning, you're doing that. Tell us about that.
2: Well, I don't know how much about it yet, because I ain't done it yet.
0: But, but you're going to.
2: That's what I'm told, and I plan on being there.
3: Well, that's a good start, I think. Yeah, so.
0: And then I also got a link in the email I referenced earlier, Daniel Donato's Cosmic Country, Dance in the Desert, live at Fireside Sound, Joshua Tree, California. And Daniel playing the Caverns in Pelham on the 20th, April the 20th, among his tour dates, Daniel Donato's Cosmic Country.
3: You know, it's interesting to me where in one's life somebody finds somebody's music. Like, sometimes you're with somebody right from the start and you go on that journey with them. Sometimes you find them when they're already done and you got the whole catalog. Like, for me, I found the Grateful Dead at about age 55. Mm-hmm. So I had like 40 years with the Grateful Dead to immerse myself in. But they were instrumental in your sound as well, huh? Somebody give you a stack of bootlegs and it's like, man, this Jerry Garcia guy is blowing my mind.
2: Yeah.
3: Yeah.
2: Yeah, I'd been playing down at Roberts for a little while and, you know, part of the songbook there were a lot of Marty Robbins songs and George Jones songs and Merle Haggard songs. You know, Working Man Blues and Sing Me Back Home and Ramblin' Fever. And we do Big River by Johnny Cash and Mama Tried. And, you know, one day my American history teacher came and saw me play, unbeknownst to me. And then the next day, after first period, he gave me this big old stack of CDs, and it was his entire Grateful Dead bootleg collection of CDs, and I had no idea really at all about the band. And I turned on the first CD out of 200 plus CDs. I still have them all at my cabin west of town, and I remember they played a 8-minute version of Big River by Johnny Cash, and then into that they went into El Paso. And to me, it was
0: which the original El Paso was almost 5 minutes.
2: Exactly.
0: Yeah.
2: And Grady Martin picking guitar on that.
0: Oh yeah.
2: You know.
0: Yeah.
2: So I've already been kind of taken over by that kind of country music, and so I never had really heard anybody outside of Roberts interpret it differently, and it was immensely eye opening for me, and full of faith. And excitement and youth, that the way that they would play those arrangements and tell those stories. You know, I taught the Weeping Willow how to cry. I taught the clouds how to cover up that big blue sky. I don't know a single person that doesn't react when they hear that. And so there's something about those stories in the way that you can play them and bring them to life.
0: Well, the opening line, I met her accidentally in St. Paul, Minnesota. You know it's going to have a good storyline.
2: She tore me up every time I heard her southern drawl.
3: And what was so cool about the Dead was, while most people were fighting bootleggers, they had tape reception. They encouraged you to come and record the shows and trade amongst themselves. That's what I love, that spirit.
2: Just like the people in our community with Cosmic Country, we have tapers that get there early. They're setting up outside. We were in Hobart, Indiana the other day, and it was snowing, and they had tents up out front, and they had their tapes ready to go, and, you know, I love it. Spread the gospel.
3: I have to admit, I snuck my old little Hitachi portable tape recorder into many a show at the Providence Civic Center when I was a kid. Nothing of the fidelity you would actually want to listen to, but it's a nice souvenir of the night. So, yeah.
0: All right. Daniel's full live show is coming to Pelham, Tennessee, as far as Nashville dates or places close to here. And that's Daniel Donato's Cosmic Country, Caverns in Pelham on the 20th of April. And the brand new album, Reflector, wherever you get your music, it is there. And play one more before you leave this morning, if you would, please.
2: Yeah. This song right here is called Rose in the Garden. And it's really inspired by Buck Owens and Don Rich, and their harmonies and the way they pick and sing together.

0: And then with an Ernest Tubb ending.
1: Oh my song. Gosh.
2: Yeah.
1: Woo!
3: The
1: oh
3: Claw.
0: Yeah.
3: You got to come up with a nickname because Jerry Reed referred to himself as the Claw. Horse. Oh. The Claw.
0: Oh, come on.
3: Yeah. Which is a great song, too. That's Daniel Donato. And, you know, Ernest was famous for saying, be better to your neighbor and you'll have better neighbors. Doggone ya. Daniel, doggone ya. Thanks for coming to see us.
0: Thank you, brother. It was an honor.
3: All right. Daniel Donato, his Cosmic Country is coming to the Caverns in Pelham on April the 20th. And you ever get an urge to bust down on Broadway? Or are you past that now? Huh? You ever think about a homecoming show down there?
0: I do. I have a whole vision for what will be our first live record. And I don't know what to call it. I might call it Unbroken Circle or something, but I want to play the Ryman and then go play a set at Roberts. And make a live record out of both the sets.
3: Oh!
0: Yeah.
3: Great idea.
0: Nice. So it's a full circle moment of some kind.
3: Yeah, with thousands of screaming bridesmaids in the background as your audience. Yeah. Thank you again. Travel safe.
0: Thank you, brother.
3: And headed out. Let me pull up those dates again for the next couple of days. As he leaves us, he is headed to Athens, Georgia, Georgia Theater tomorrow night, Tuscaloosa on Friday. At the Druid City Music Hall for Daniel Donato on Coffee Country and Cody, WSM Radio, CircleCountry.com has all our streaming platforms, and Circle Now is in your app store.
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7: NBC News Radio, I'm Tammy Trujillo. Voters went to the polls in four states where primary elections were held on Tuesday. In one of the most closely watched contests, Graham Plattner has won the Democratic Senate primary in Maine. He defeated Maine Governor Janet Mills and David Costello. He'll face Republican incumbent Senator Susan Collins in the November midterms. Iran's Revolutionary Guard says it's carried out retaliatory strikes on U.S. bases in the Middle East. This comes after U.S. Central Command announced a wave of strikes on Tuesday in response to the downing of an Apache helicopter over the Strait of Hormuz. Both crew members on board the helicopter were rescued. A group of bipartisan lawmakers and others advocating for full government disclosure on unidentified aerial phenomena, or UAPs, gathered on Capitol Hill Tuesday. They had a unified message. More is known about the existence of UAPs and the public's being told, and greater immunity is needed for whistleblowers. Tammy Trujillo, NBC News Radio.
4: Bill Cody didn't just host a show. He carried a legacy. 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
9: 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Like Coach Abe Lemons used to tell me. Go ahead, son. You pour me a while, and I'll pour you a while. We'll tell each other how bad we got.
3: It's 15 years of Coffee Country and Cody. Good morning. You're on The Legend, 650 AM WSM. Welcome to the 30th anniversary edition of Coffee Country and Cody on a day just like today in Nashville, Tennessee. 30 years ago, I got out of my pickup truck and made that walk up to the Magnolia entrance of the Gaylord Opryland Resort Convention Center and my dream had come true to make it to WSN, the Grand Ole Opry. I was 35 years old, and I've been here 30 years today.
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3: In just a few hours, 7 o'clock, Big Red Curtain is up on Thursday's Opry Country Classics, hosted by Larry Gatlin. Of course, brother Steve and Rudy will be there, too. It's Mandy Barnett, Carlene Carter, Chapel Hart. They were Opry Next Stage artists last year, weren't they? Yeah. And Spotlight artists. You were with her just a few hours ago, celebrating Trisha Yearwood's 25th anniversary as Opry member. Pam Tillis is our Spotlight.
2: Oh, she's good, too.
3: Oh, she always does.
2: Yeah.
3: And always dresses impeccably.
2: She looked beautiful.
3: Yes. Mm-hmm. How was the cake?
2: Fantastic.
3: Yeah.
2: It had a burnt caramel icing in the middle pieces of it. Delicious.
3: That kind of sounds like might be Matt Stell's favorite, burnt caramel icing.
10: It is now.
2: Yeah, it is. Especially if Trisha Yearwood hands it to you, you're like, yes, ma'am.
10: You just baked a word cake.
2: Yeah.
10: And I heard it was delicious.
3: Oh, Matt Stell. That's a stage you know something about, too, the Grand Ole Opry.
10: Absolutely. It's my pleasure to know something about that stage, yep.
3: And I want to say maybe one of the last times you and I worked a show together, your mom was in the audience.
10: Yeah. Mom does not miss many things, and certainly not an Opry. She's actually listening right now. I helped get her phone app set up this morning in the kitchen. We were talking, and I got to hear a little bit of Sawyer Brown this morning.
3: Mark Miller was here.
10: Mark Miller, yeah.
3: So Mark Miller was sound checking in the kitchen.
2: Yes, that's right. He opened for you.
10: Yeah, thanks, Mark, for that.
2: Oh, man, you've been busy. You're always busy. I feel like you're always on the road or writing. You've got new projects. So what is 24 looking like for you? You already got it all mapped out?
10: Well, you know, in my head I do, and then we'll see how it plays out. But I'm the biggest thing about this year is being back at radio in a big way, and then new music, new album coming out this June to kind of go hand in hand with it'll kind of come out right around CMA Fest. So I'm the most excited about that. New music is, you know, that's my favorite part of all of this is the writing and the recording and then the sending it out into the world. So been riding a high on that, and that's going to be most of this year for sure.
3: What about CMA Fest? Did you come as a fan first, or was it as an artist the first time you ever did it?
10: I didn't come as a fan. The first time I played it, I played in like, you know, because I'm sure folks at home know, but CMA Fest, there's just stages all over Nashville, right? And I was playing like in the lobby of Bridgestone Arena. There was like right by where they sell Predators jerseys, and it was awesome. It was great. I loved it, and I heard some great stuff. And but I played that set, and then I was a fan the rest of the week, you know. And then that was my first foray into doing it. And then now every year we look forward to it. I think we're on the Riverfront stage at some point during the festivities. I can't remember because I live life 48 hours at a time. You know? I don't bog myself down with details.
3: So when was the Opry the very first time?
10: The Opry the very first time. I've been to the Opry before that I had the chance to play it. As a matter of fact, I remember I was there with my dad and stepmom. We were sitting up in the mezzanine, and Luke Combs was there playing. He was this was like, you know, early on, and you know, obviously, you know, he's what he is now. And then, I mean, one of the most special memories that I have, and I'm not just saying this because I'm here, is the first time I played the Opry, because I'm from a town of 300 people. And there was about that many people that showed up at the Opry that night from not only my hometown, but from, I got family in Texas and Florida. And
3: Is that Center Ridge? Over.
10: Center Ridge, that's right.
3: Arkansas.
10: Conway County, Arkansas. And yeah. Man, they... I don't know if they left a light on in town when they headed out to the Opry to see it. I had family that hadn't left Conway County or certainly hadn't left Arkansas in decades and made the trip over here to Nashville for that. Now, I'll never forget that. That was very special.
2: How many hours does it take to get here?
10: From my front door, which is kind of on the Opry side of town, from my front door to the farm is just right at 6 hours.
2: Okay.
10: So it's not, and then at night, I let that horse eat grass a little bit. I can get there a little faster.
3: But you said the farm. So you grew up a farmhand?
10: I did. I grew, and you know, I write a lot of songs about how much I love and miss the farm for somebody who did not like being a farmhand. But at the time there
3: What's
10: was
3: that
10: nothing.
3: Line? Who's got the song? Everybody wants to be a cowboy, but they don't want to do cowboy.
10: Beep. Yeah, that's Ross Cooper. That's my buddy Ross.
3: Okay,
10: man.
3: Yes, thank you. He's been in the studio. I just drew a blank on his name.
10: It's exactly right. And I remember thinking, man, there's a lot of songs about shoveling horse crap that really make it sound like a lot more fun than this.
2: Real glamorous.
10: Yeah. Glamorous. These people writing these songs must have had cab tractors.
2: Yeah.
10: This is not. I think I'm gonna do something. So I do miss it a lot now. But
3: what kind of farming did you do?
10: I grew up on a cattle farms on my mom and dad's side. I grew up in Central Florida or kind of South Florida as well. So I had interesting scene shifts, you know, in life. But my dad was a contractor, had a bunch of cattle right there before he passed. And then my grandmother, 95 years old, she still runs about 100 head. And I was taking care of that for a little while, and then but then I was chasing the neon rainbow and I had to leave the farm behind. So
3: five pickers in an old Dodge truck, as Alan Jackson says,
10: as old Alan would say. Yeah, exactly.
2: So you grew up on the farm, you played basketball in college. Have you been following the SEC tournament at all?
10: I went last night. Actually, I watched my beloved underachieving middling infuriating, but ultimately last night, victorious Arkansas Razorbacks pull out a squeaker in overtime against Vanderbilt. And so
3: now you played at Drury.
10: I did.
3: Did you have a chance to go to Arkansas?
10: If I would have gone to I would have had to walk on. I wasn't good enough to play high D1 ball.
3: Okay.
10: It hurts to even say that out loud now, you know? It's like I just felt like
2: the self-actualization.
10: Yeah, man. I had but there was a time when I was playing, it was between my freshman and sophomore years, and I was playing in this Pro-Am league in Little Rock. They have this it's a pretty good league because they had some NBA players come. And Joe Johnson, who some people forget Wavy Joe Johnson, but he was an all-star. You know, ISO Joe, he was a, you know, perennial all-star, and I was guarding him in this Pro-Am league. And, I mean, I was putting up a fight, and this dude gave me, 30, and not even, trying. And he was just I just saw at the time. I was like, all right, this is where dreams come to die. Is this basketball court right here? But I was lucky. I replaced one dream with another, and they have a lot of similarities. But, man.
2: That's the next song you're going to write when dreams come to die.
11: Is that about Marty Stewart? Mumbrian?
10: That's right.
3: Marty Stewart has already written it. It's called Sundown in Nashville, where they sweep broken dreams off the street.
2: Ooh.
10: I'm telling you.
2: Listen.
10: Joe Johnson, he euthanized my hoop dreams. He just put them down.
3: Brilliant. Incredible. Matt Stell is in studio. Breaking in Boots, that's where we're going musically. Set this up for us.
10: Man, Breaking in Boots is I love this song because I've lived this song. You know, I actually was in Nashville, and I saw a girl at a bar, and I was like, I'm not going to not say something. This person is attractive. And so I tab out.
11: I'm going to not say something.
10: Yeah, I'm going to say something. I didn't have it in my mind, but I noticed she had on boots that were a lot like mine.
2: Oh.
10: And I was like, ma'am, all right, I'm going to say something related to that when I get over there. I tab out, go to try to find her, never saw her again. And I just feel like that kind of one that got away feeling, you know, that's just a very powerful thing. I feel like maybe we all have been there, you know, and I don't know who this person is. I hope they're doing crappy this morning. I hope they're doing great. I'm kidding.
2: They're out there this morning.
10: Yeah,
2: but not knowing.
10: That's right. Just some rock and country heartbreak, man. It's my favorite about this girl that I never met.
3: Here's Matt Stell.

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2: We're at 9:30 in America's Music City. The sun is out, springtime, SEC basketball. Matt Stell with new music we'll share here in just a little bit. He got a guitar in his lap. And give us a little backstory on the medical journey that you were on for a time in your life. It started with a mission trip, did I read?
3: Yeah, I went on this like medical missions trip to Haiti at one point, and it was, I mean, I hesitate to say great, you know, it was a great experience, it was transformative, but, you know, there was a lot of things that weren't great about it. But I left there going, man, these people affect, they have a positive impact on people's lives. If I was ever going to do something else besides play music, I'd want to do something like that. And I had moved to Nashville, I'd been here for probably about 2 years at that point, and I hadn't got the opportunity I was looking for. I came to write songs, and I wanted to write songs and have a little band of my own, but really, that's how I saw myself. And so I moved here, didn't have those opportunities, and I was like, okay, well, maybe I'm somebody who loves music and will always play it, but, you know, maybe I'm supposed to be doing something else, or, you know, whatever. So I applied to this program for people like me that had been to school but needed other classes so they could apply to med school. And so I got into one of these post-baccalaureate programs, they call it. And I got in, and I was about to leave Nashville. I was 6 weeks from packing it up and moving up to the Northeast. And then
2: it was Harvard, right?
3: Well, it was Harvard's extension school. Okay. But you know, the goal would be to, you know, do that, and then, you know, hopefully you'd have a leg up at their medical school. But either way, I thought I was going to do that, but then I got the opportunity to write these songs and to get a publishing deal so I could stay in town and write songs, and here we sit. So it's always better to quit something before it starts, because then they say you were accepted to this program instead of you failed out of this program, you know, because there was a decent chance that I wasn't going to make it too far past syllabus day. But I was sure going to give it a go.
4: That's amazing. Yeah. Do you ever think about, like, what your journey would have looked like?
3: I mean, it's tough to say. You know, who knows? You know, it's like I would have gone and tried to do that. You know,
2: what kind of doctor would you have become?
3: I would have been a primary care physician. Okay. At that point, where I could kind of do the things I wanted to do, but didn't have to spend, you know, another. You know, it already takes a long time, but then to specialize takes longer. And and I know that I kind of sought the advice of some physicians that I knew, and they were like, man, you might think twice about the primary care thing, because, you know, it's a, as folks know, it can be a tricky business, and, you know, it's not what you think it is. And it's a lot, you know, it's kind of like in some ways the music business or being an artist is like not exactly what you think it's going to be. And so you better be prepared for that. But I was going to go gung ho. I didn't have any better sense than to just go do something like that. And, luckily here we sit, because I don't know that I could have done it. It's just a better story.
4: The cool thing is, then you got to go on and create your foundation, the Give a Damn Foundation, mm-hmm. which you are, in a way, helping with all of the people that are out there doing stuff like Doctors Without Borders. And
3: yeah, I mean, you know, we do our little tiny part as best we can. You know, we thank a lot of St. Jude, and really that foundation or that initiative is really me just trying to find a way to give back, because that's part of the living the dream. I mean, mm-hmm. part of the best part about all of this is getting to do those kinds of things. And I have more fun whenever we're at a show or something that's for a good cause. And mm-hmm. so you're like absolutely, you know, raging. But it's like at the end of the day, there's going to be a hangover and some money for St. Jude. It makes it even better.
5: It's all about balance.
3: Yeah, it's all about balance. So, yeah.
2: Matt Stell with back-to-back consecutive number ones, back-to-back with Prayed for You, Everywhere But On. But what are you going to do this morning?
3: Man, you know, we were talking a little bit earlier about I grew up on a farm. And, you know, and when you're in Nashville, you watch progress happen, you know, and you watch things grow, and you know, that's just the way the world is. But I kind of wrote this song thinking about what it might look like if I ever had to sell the farm, like if it was mine, what might that be like? And so I just kind of wrote this song about that, sort of reflected on that, and you know, it's like not necessarily good or bad, but this is, you know, in my mind, this is the way it happened. So
2: Matt Stell gonna play live for us.
3: Yeah. Song's called Smooth.

catch a few restless wings. I could blame my family for wanting to sell, blame the price of cattle for going to hell, blame that banker and call him

0: Matt Stell.
1: Yay!
0: Wow.
2: Man, thank y'all. That.
0: Yes, thank you for getting up early and coming in this morning.
2: Well, it was my pleasure.
1: Yeah. What's your mom's name?
2: Lisa.
1: Thank you for listening, Lisa. We love you.
2: That's her favorite one, too. She loves that song. So, yeah.
3: Now, Matt, but before we go, yeah. Something we have been so joyously discussing over the last day or so, teasing you coming in, fascinated by you being the purveyor of what you call ex-boyfriend country.
1: Can you please
3: unpack what that means for us?
2: Well, I just feel like that among ex-boyfriends, I'm probably the best one I've ever heard of. Like, there's typically not a ton of hard feelings for the most part. You know, we can always, the exception proves the rule, but
4: there's someone calling in right now.
2: Yeah, exactly. Dumb button. Yeah. Yeah.
0: Go ahead, caller. You're on the air with Matt Stell, our special guest.
2: Yeah, I beg to differ. Yeah, but yeah, I feel like I'm a pretty solid ex-boyfriend. You know, I can kind of like do things that make transition easier, like, you know, not say things about people and not, you know, be terrible. So
3: that's always great, Matt.
2: Yeah, it's good to not be terrible. You got to set your goals high.
0: Well, you're hitting the road in early April. Got a little downtime before the Grizzly Rose in Denver, the Llano Crawfish Festival in Llano, Texas. Then you're off to St. Michael, North Dakota, the Spirit Lake Casino and Resort there. And then, Kelly, you saw something on the itinerary.
1: Toad Suck Days.
2: Toad Suck, Arkansas. I'm from just down the road.
1: Yeah.
2: I would be from just up the river from there. But yeah, Toad
4: Suck,
2: Arkansas.
4: It seems like a good time.
2: It is a great time. How could it not be a great time?
4: I don't know what kind of the merch they have there, but I can picture it.
2: It's as great as you would think.
4: Okay, good. Well, that's what I was hoping.
0: Here's what you would know about the audience. The Toad Suck Daze is spelled D-A-Z-E.
2: That's right.
4: I feel like there's a lot of tie-dye with some little peace frogs around.
0: Bigelow, Arkansas is given as the location.
2: That's Bigelow right across the river from Conway. That's exactly right. And, man, it's going to be fun. It's going to be a hometown, you know, kind of homecoming for me. I'm from, you know, Conway County is just right there. So I'm from not 30 minutes from there. So it'll be great. And we'll get to... do our thing in front of a lot of friends and family.
0: Before we wrap up this morning, who's your songwriter hero?
2: My songwriter hero, Daryl Scott is my songwriter hero.
0: Oh, man, excellent choice.
2: Yeah. Man, Never Leave Harlan Alive, Great Day to Be Alive, Long Time Gone. His solo records, he's amongst the finest players that we have, one of the best voices you'll ever hear, and writes in his own style and own way he's fantastic.
0: And his guitar playing is often overlooked.
2: If you watch Patti Loveless and Chris Stapleton a couple years ago at the ACM sing Never Leave Harlan Alive, he was on stage playing dobro while they were singing this song. And it was really special.
0: Well, he listens. He comes to visit us from time to time. I hope he's up, if he's in town, out on the farm, listening this morning. All right, set up Born Lonely, and that's where we'll close musically from Matt Stell.
2: Well, I really appreciate y'all having me today, and I'll just put it like this. Like, I love to, you know, my happiest days, my music is sad, and I, you know, like on the jukebox, I love it. And but this song means the most to me of any song I think I've ever written. If somebody was to say what's my favorite song, it would be this one. And, you know, I wrote this song because kind of like we were talking about, like, relationships. I was looking around and going, man, you know, I've dated a lot of, like, good people, and it seems like every time things would come to a serious point, there was some reason that it wouldn't work out. And then I was on the flip side of that, and I saw in someone else that they were, like, you know, kind of set themselves up with failure for just some childhood stuff that they had no control over, kind of thing. And you know, this song is about, like, if you feel like love comes easy to, like, everybody but you, and you know, why that might be the case. And the song was very personal, very true. I was almost a little embarrassed to release it and sing it, but that's how I knew that I needed to. And so I'm one I'm proud of.
0: Interesting way to put it. That's Matt Stell, and this is Coffee, Country, and Cody.

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1: Randy Travis, welcome to WSM. It's great to have you.
2: Thanks, Bill. It's always good to talk to you. Always good to hear you, man. You sound great coming across the airwaves, no doubt. And it's good to see you always. And, yeah, thanks for having me.
0: Gone from the studio, forever part of the station. Thank you, Bill.
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0: 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From the Springer Mountain Farms Weather Center, here's your first alert forecast.
7: Quiet skies overnight tonight with some patchy fog, and man, oh man, is it muggy. I'm WSMV4 First Alert meteorologist Bree Smith. Heat and humidity will be the story for the rest of this week. Highs in the 90s each day, the heat index into the triple digits.
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8: Thank you, Wild Bill. It's always a pleasure to sit with you. We've got a strong connection. We always have had, man, and thank you for having me on.
0: Gone from the studio, forever part of the station. Thank you, Bill.
1: Welcome, William Michael Morgan, and maybe since some of you have seen him last, rocking a mustache that Sam Elliott would be proud of.
9: Oh, you know, I'm trying to put a little man to have a little jealousy. Well, how are you guys this morning?
1: We're doing all right. Is that a Bellamy Brothers t-shirt you're rocking?
9: It is a Bellamy Brothers t-shirt. I figured it'd be fitting for today.
1: You know the great story about... they're locked down on top of the bus, blowing open one time.
9: I don't.
1: And they had that logo in women's panties that you could buy at the merch table.
9: Wow.
1: Let your love flow.
9: Is that something you could get down at Target?
1: True story.
10: Oh, my God.
1: They didn't know the lockdown had come open, so their trucker buddies would say, hey, what's going on up there? We want to get in on that.
9: I want a piece of that, huh?
10: So the merch was flying out the back.
1: Women's panties were flying all over the interstate.
9: Wow.
10: So best promo they could have ever not paid for.
9: Yeah, you couldn't have paid for that, boy.
1: True story.
11: So what was it like to work with them? Because that song is so iconic.
9: Well, first and foremost, I mean, it's very sweet and just says something to their character that they would come and sing a hit that they've already had, sure, you know, a million times over, with somebody like me, man. You know, when we did Let Your Love Flow, I mean, I was not expecting. Of course, I did a whole EP of cover songs, stuff.
1: Let Your Love Flow, Rhinestone Cowboy, Baby, Don't Get Hooked on Me, Mac Davis.
9: Yes, sir. Rest in peace.
1: Good old boys like me, goodness gracious, Bob McDill. We just found out who the new Hall of Fame class is going to be yesterday.
9: Something?
1: And Bob, of course, went in last year's class.
9: Yeah. That's right. Yeah. But, man, it's an honor. I mean, those guys are class acts. They still sing their butts off.
1: They come to the opera.
9: And bring that energy like nobody's business.
1: Yeah.
9: You know?
1: And you know, the true sign of success, that ongoing, enduring success, is the fact that multiple generations are out there singing these songs, which means... as kids were coming up that are now adults, two or three generations like that.
9: You're right.
1: That was a soundtrack that parents, grandparents, mm-hmm. maybe great-grandparents were playing. And these kids who couldn't, I mean, they were nowhere close to being around. Their parents maybe not around.
9: It's
1: when
9: timeless.
1: Some of these songs were hit.
9: It's
1: yeah,
9: an instant,
1: good way to put it.
9: Classic, timeless song. You know.
10: Howard's on line one. He said great grandkids. He's like, hold on now. Hold on. They're great grandparents. We're not that old. They're over there. So when did you start listening to it? Was that something that your parents
9: were
10: playing?
9: Well, I mean, I've always listened to country music, you know. I've listened to a lot of music. I'm from Mississippi, and so we've got
1: Vicksburg, right?
9: Vicksburg, yes, sir. And we've got a huge array of music that we listen to, a lot of blues music, a lot of R&B music, but you know, mostly country music, mm-hmm. at least in our household. And Let Your Love Flow, Bellamy Brothers, Waylon Jennings, Merle Haggard, Keith Whitley, Don Williams, Mac Davis, just to name a few. Man, those are some of the ones we grew up on and I still love.
1: Yeah, that album was called Storyteller Volume 1.
9: Yes, sir.
1: Is there going to be a Volume 2? You going to do it
9: we
1: again?
9: We sure hope so.
1: I hope so.
9: Yeah, we're planning on it. I mean, there's an array of songs to pick from through the years. So,
1: what'd your mom and dad do? Were they musical?
9: Well, you know, when they had a little something in them, a little courage in them, you know, they'd get out there on front of that karaoke machine, but that was about it. You know? My dad played a little guitar around the house. I can't undersell it, you know. My dad played a lot of guitar around the house, and he showed me a few first chords, G, C, and D, you know, that old mm-hmm. thing.
1: So that's how you learned to play?
9: And that's how I learned how to play, and I just kind of took that upon myself to lock myself in the room, being a product of the 90s. We had YouTube.
1: And who did you want to be? Who was that? You close your eyes.
9: I wanted to be George Strait, Mark Chestnut, Keith Whitley. You know, I wanted to be those guys.
1: Yeah.
9: You know, I wanted to sing real songs and be me and not get lost under an old hat.
1: Did you come to the Opry before you played the Opry?
9: I came to the Opry a couple times. Of course, before I moved here, I was a young man. Younger man, should I say. I'm still pretty young.
1: He's a young man.
9: I guess I was probably about 13 or so when I first came to Nashville. My parents took me up, and we went to the Opry. We didn't watch a show, but we did a tour.
1: Oh, okay.
9: And they let us get up there and take a picture in the circle, and I just thought that was the coolest thing, you know.
1: Absolutely.
9: Yep. And since then, man, I've played the Opry now, I want to say 73 or 74 times.
1: Good for you.
9: It's just a blessing and an honor each time. I mean, it feels like the very first time.
1: Well, I can tell when you walk out there the respect you have for where you are. You get it.
9: Thank you. And yes, sir, I do get it.
10: What was that first time like? Do you remember?
9: Oh, it was like just like the last time. It's the only place, the only stage that I still get butterflies. I'm sure you know. I mean, it's just the icons that walked that stage, our heroes that walked that stage, and still some of them still walking that stage.
1: Or you're hanging out with backstage.
9: Or you're hanging out backstage. You know,
1: and you're going out and you know they're going to be listening.
9: One of the coolest stories that I've got from the Opry is I was walking by, and we was playing at the Ryman. It was one of the Opry Country Classic nights. And Vince Gill, which to my knowledge I didn't know, he was there at the time. And I walked around, I was getting a cup of coffee. And all of a sudden I heard, "Hey, Willie, what you doing?" And I kind of looked around for a second, and I didn't see nobody, so I just kept making my coffee. He goes, "Willie, what are you doing? What are you up to?" And I kind of turned back around again. There's Vince Gill standing right there calling me Willie. You know? And I was thinking, well, dang.
10: See, that is your name now.
9: Well, I'm good, Vince. Good to see you, bud. That was pretty cool, you know. He's a nice guy.
1: So today at Dairy Queen is free vanilla cone day. You get a small vanilla cone.
9: I'll take
1: free.
9: It.
1: Dairy Queen's all over the world. What's your go-to at Dairy Queen when you hit the drive-thru?
9: I like the chicken tenders. But in Texas, they've got the steak fingers.
10: What?
9: Mm-hmm. And it's amazing.
1: Extra gravy?
9: Not really. Extra fries. I like the fries, yeah. Right. But yeah, I always get me a little something, a little chocolate shake or something, dip them in.
10: It's nice.
9: Y'all
10: yes.
9: know that.
1: Yeah, I've never done that. but I know.
9: Oh, boy.
10: Fries and a chocolate shake.
9: The perfect combo of salty and sweet, baby.
10: I mean, that's you a Wendy staple.
11: Vanilla shake, absolutely. Yeah. Yeah.
9: See, I could do the vanilla, too. Yeah. I could do the vanilla.
10: You gotta do
9: I'm
10: the
9: a chocolate man.
11: Really?
10: Yes. But it's the Wendy's Frosty trick. You get the Frosty when the Preds win, right. You know, and they get three goals. You get the free Frosty, and then you get the fries, and you dip them.
9: Oh, yes, you do.
1: Yeah, I'm a mustard on my fries guy.
9: Well, don't dip the mustard in there before you dip it in the milkshake.
11: Yeah, that's a different flavor.
9: That'd be a little different.
1: All right, so a new EP called On to Something.
9: Yes, sir. We feel like we are.
1: I like that title.
9: Thanks, buddy.
1: We're going to feature, and I love this title, too. It's got a great hook called In Walked You.
9: Yes, sir.
1: And give us, is this original?
9: So I didn't write this one, but of course it is an original song. Shane McAnally, which was one of the writers on our first single.
1: That's a good start.
9: Which did pretty well for us. Yeah. He was one of the co-writers on it, and they sent it to my producer, Keith, his office over there, Keith Stegall.
1: Morning, Keith.
9: And, I hope he's listening out there in Santa Fe out there. But anyhow,
1: back when he was a recording star, I was playing his stuff, you know.
9: Mm-hmm. He still is a star, man. He's something else.
1: You can't pay him to climb on that bus.
9: No, I don't think.
1: Not enough money.
9: I don't think he'll be getting on the bus no time soon. I think he's done with all that. Yep. Yep. Yep.
1: But that's what we're going to feature both on radio as people listen around the world on WSMRadio.com, 650 AM. 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

0: gone from the studio, forever part of the station. 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
1: All things William Michael Morgan at WilliamMichaelMorgan.com. Has there been confusion through the years and introductions with Michael Martin Murphy and John Michael Montgomery and William Michael Morgan?
2: Called so many things.
1: Well, you know, Cor Blund has...
2: On stage, off stage.
1: Cor Blund has T-shirts printed up.
2: Yeah.
1: With all the mispronunciations.
2: Yeah.
1: You can buy them at the merch table of his name, which is... Four in the front, four in the back. That's it. Corb Lund. How do you mess that up? He says it's been done worldwide.
2: My favorite one was we were playing down in Texas somewhere, I think in Beaumont, and this guy got so flustered he just said, "Hey,

0: And gentlemen, give it up for Michael. I said, well, I got one of them, right? I said, just hit it all, you know. You'll get one of them, right? Two, you know.
1: Was that Chuck Wicks? I bet that was Chuck Wicks that did that.
2: It worked for Tony, like Tony, Tony. I'm just like, what?
1: You know.
0: That's a true story.
1: Well, there's a Porter Wagoner story about when Joey the Cowpoke King joined Riders in the Sky. Dan Rogers at the Grand Ole Opry has told this story famously, that he just knew. He happened to be walking through the back of the house going out front to the tour desk or something. And he said, and he at that moment realized that Porter was getting ready to introduce Riders in the Sky. And he said, I just knew he was not going to know Joey's name because he was so used to introducing the trio. And he said, and he, Ranger Doug, Two Slam, Woody Paul, and he said, he paused and he said, My man.
2: That was it, my man.
0: That was it.
1: So Joey the Cowpoke King.
0: My man.
1: Or Michael. I like
2: Michael,
1: that
2: Michael.
0: Yeah. Oh, yeah. Again, I have been called everything under the sun, under the moon.
1: You've jinxed one of us at the podium at the Grand Ole Opry the next time.
0: The sad thing is I've answered to some of it.
2: That's fine. As long as they have you, that's all that matters.
0: Oh, yeah. That's right.
1: Well,
0: that's
1: when
0: right.
1: you pull up the homepage at William Michael Morgan or Michael. On to something, you'll see a link there. Let's find out what you're going to play and sing from this new EP.
0: Well, I wasn't planning on any particular song, so I'm just going to pick one. I wrote this one a few years back, kind of about the way that relationships have changed these days, you know, men and women both. And I'll just sing it, I guess.
1: All right.
0: It's called She Don't Like Old Country No More.

Guess I've gone out of style. 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She's got a diamond in her nose, changed her mind, changed her clothes.

It's a changing world, and she don't dance the way she did before.

with a hippocrat. While she's working on her swagger, I'm still listening to Haggard. Maybe someday I'll come back around.

0: Nice.
1: Thank you, Mom. Thank you, Dad.
0: William Michael Morgan, Coffee Country and Cody. On his way in days ahead, you can find his tour dates. Follow up at williammichaelmorgan.com. Santa Rosa Beach, Florida. Carbondale, Illinois for the big eclipse celebration as it makes its way. That part of the country is going to get it kind of like we did the last time there was an eclipse. And then,
1: That's going to be cool. That's a good time.
0: Deer River, Minnesota, Portland, Oregon, Colville, Washington, Eminence, Missouri, all through the spring and summer and even into the fall. And again, williammichaelmorgan.com. We got time for another if you don't mind.
1: I would love to, buddy. I'm going to play another song I wrote. I mean, I ended up writing. For the first time, I actually wrote enough songs that were decent enough to get them cut on my own project, you know? And so I wrote 3 of the 6 songs on this EP with, of course, co-wrote with some good buddies of mine. One of my best friends in the world, best songwriters I know, a guy named Dan Hudson, and another good buddy of mine, Sam Banks. We wrote this song together about 2 years ago.
0: Okay. And On to Something, by the way, is the EP.
1: And we just put this song out a little bit ago. We just did a music video for it as well, so...

am I just not letting go? We could ask a million questions, like where do we go from here? We both know the answers, we danced around them all these years. I won't blame her if she don't blame me, that's just the way it is, and how it's gotta be.

0: Thank you.
1: Don't you love to hear him sing?
2: I do. Man, I do. We missed that.
1: What a hook.
2: Yeah.
3: Thank you, buddy.
1: Just Not Letting Go, is that the title?
3: Just Not Letting Go, yes, sir.
1: I Met a Girl, Missing, Vinyl. All big hits for William Michael Morgan.
3: Thank you, buddy.
4: I saw this guy a couple years ago. Reminded me so much of you. Michael. You guys related at all?
3: Texas.
4: Yeah. I mean, I swear, he's got your ass.
3: He must have been down in Beaumont, Texas, playing. Yeah.
4: You mentioned listening to Merle growing up, though. I mean,
3: I love Merle.
4: 15 years ago, that would have been number one hit, Merle Haggard. It's such a Merle feel to it. It's beautiful. Beautiful
3: thank you,
4: song.
3: Man.
1: Well, here's what we wish. 15 years later, it's a number one record for
4: William
1: you.
4: William Michael Morgan.
3: We wish it right now. Let's wish it right now. 15 days from now.
1: That's a hit. Thank you for coming to see us,
3: man. Thank you for having me, brother. I always enjoy coming and seeing you folks. It's always a good time.
1: Okay. See you at the Dairy Queen drive-thru later.
3: Yes, sir. I'll be getting them chicken tenders.
1: Coffee, Country, and Cody. William Michael Morgan. Good morning.
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11: NBC News Radio, I'm Mark Mayfield. Iran has launched attacks on U.S. bases in the Middle East in response to earlier U.S. strikes. U.S. Central Command announced those strikes Tuesday in retaliation for the downing of an Apache helicopter over the Strait of Hormuz. Now there are reports of Iranian attacks on sites in Jordan, Bahrain, and Kuwait. Bill Gates will testify before Congress today about his relationship with the late sex criminal Jeffrey Epstein. Here's Michael Kastner.
12: The billionaire Microsoft founder will appear at a closed-door hearing of the House Oversight Committee that's heard testimony from people like former President Bill Clinton and Commerce Secretary Howard Lutnick. Gates, who showed up in pictures with Epstein in a Justice Department release last year, said he met with Epstein multiple times starting in 2011. I'm Michael Kastner.
11: And the Stanley Cup final is tied after the Hurricanes' 5-3 win over the Golden Knights in Game 4 from Vegas. Mark Mayfield, NBC News Radio.
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1: Welcome to the 30th anniversary edition of Coffee, Country, and Cody. On a day just like today in Nashville, Tennessee, 30 years ago, I got out of my pickup truck and made that walk up to the Magnolia entrance of the Gaylord Opryland Resort Convention Center. And my dream had come true to make it to WSM and the Grand Ole Opry. I was 35 years old. And wow. I've been here 30 years today. I pulled that baby up here like it was Ed Gaylord's limousine in front of this hotel. I know they thought, Huckleberry Finn has come to town.
5: Thank you, Bill, for 32 years of great memories, for your passion, your kindness, and for being a worthy steward of the WSM radio tradition.
1: Hey, bud, how you doing over there?
0: Well, man, how are you?
1: Last couple of weeks on the road, Rob Ikes and Trey Hensley, Thursday night, Franklin Theater, Nashville, Tennessee. Sleeping in your own bed. How about that?
0: Yeah.
1: What a novel concept.
0: Love playing close to home. We like that.
1: And you've been out with the great Tommy Emmanuel.
0: Yeah, we just did 2 weeks with Tommy on the road, and boy, it was amazing. He's one of our favorites. And actually, when Trey and I first started playing together, we opened a series of shows for him out on the West Coast and just been friends ever since. So yeah, we love Tommy.
1: Well, give us a background on your musical career to this point in time with Trey.
0: Yeah, he moved to Nashville, I guess about 8 or 9 years ago, and I couldn't believe how good this guy was, you know. So I was just sort of trying to get him famous, honestly, you know. I've always had like a side project that I'll put energy into, and I just thought, man, this guy is so great. And so we started playing a lot, and I was introducing him to people around town and different producers, you know. And I guess after about a year or so, I just said, man, we just connected on a lot of levels. And I said, man, let's just go out and do this. So we just started, we did a record, and our first record was nominated for a Grammy, and just been working together ever since then.
1: Well, that's kind of how you know you did the right thing, huh?
0: Yes.
1: When your first record's nominated for a Grammy.
2: Stamp of approval,
13: that's
2: for
13: not
2: sure.
13: Real.
0: Yeah.
2: Wow. When you're out doing shows, knowing Tommy as well as we do and having him come in here and you guys are all on the road together, how much of it is really going by the set list and how much of it is like you just look and a wink and let's do this? And
0: a lot of improvisation with Tommy. You know, you never know what's coming.
2: Right.
0: And that's what's great is that he pushes you and you just have to respond. Like Trey, we were just talking about that the other night. You have no time to think, you know. And it's just, yeah, he keeps things different. And I think that's what gives his show that energy, you know, because he doesn't know what's happening next either. And so it's just great. And he and Trey, like, every night they would do this guitar boogie thing, just crazy, just up-tempo and just playing off each other. And it was just a mind blower. Those two guys are like just the sparks really fly. So
1: I know Marty Stewart was one of the first to recognize Trey's talent and bring him to the Grand Ole Opry as a kid.
0: Trey had just been playing guitar for a few months, and Marty heard him at a festival in East Tennessee, and he was so impressed he brought him to the Opry a few weeks later.
1: And how old was he, would you say,
0: 11.
1: At the time? 11.
2: Oh,
0: yeah.
2: Wow.
0: Yeah, I mean, I met Trey. I was playing with Earl Scruggs, and Earl was a huge fan of Trey's, and so I probably met Trey when he was 12. And I remember we did the Tennessee Theater in Knoxville, and Trey came in and sat in and just crushed it, you know. He just was good right off the bat, you know. He just kind of had it all figured out somehow.
1: And where does music come into your life as a kid on the West Coast growing up in San Francisco,
0: it's
1: I think,
0: a great
1: right?
0: question. When I first moved to Tennessee, I would get that a lot. You know, how does a kid from California get into this? And my family was very musical. My grandpa played the fiddle. Everybody in his family played fiddle and guitar. He was from North Dakota, but a lot of Norwegian ancestry.
1: Mm-hmm.
0: And the fiddle is like super important in that world, you know, politically and like culturally. Like the fiddle is the center of everything. And really, when I grew up, the fiddle was and I was supposed to be a fiddle player and deeply disappointed my grandparents. Picking up the dobro.
2: Like, what are you doing? Why? What?
0: Yeah,
2: that's not it.
0: Yeah,
2: that's way too big.
0: But my older brother started playing banjo when we were kids, and that's when I started listening to Earl Scruggs and Jimmy Martin and listening to these records that my brother was bringing home. And yeah, but I mean, you know, we were 20 miles south of San Francisco, you know, so it was a little wacky. But you know, bluegrass is everywhere, and there's something, the purity of it, just, and especially the dobro, you know, it's like a voice, you know, and just the...
1: Well, and one of the great bluegrass festivals, and one of the great bluegrass festival names is the Hardly Strictly Bluegrass Festival.
0: Yes. Out there. Golden Gate Park.
1: Golden Gate Park.
0: Did that a lot with Earl Scruggs and Blue Highway. We did that one a lot.
1: Yeah, so those two are the ones that I associate you with the most, Earl and Blue Highway. Have there been other folks through the years, bands that you've been a part of?
0: Not really. I mean, I moved here and I played with Lynn Morris for about a year.
1: Oh, okay.
0: Yeah, great singer and
1: band. Now now in the Bluegrass Hall of Fame.
0: Yeah, she is amazing. Mm-hmm. So that was a great gig. And then, and then we started Blue Highway soon after that. I was probably here for about a year before that started.
1: How many years were you with them?
0: 21 years.
1: Goodness, I knew it was a long time.
0: Yeah. So that was probably like 95 we started too.
2: So how old were you when you came to Nashville?
0: 24, okay. Something like that. Yeah, okay. Yeah.
2: Yeah. What was the whole idea of coming here? Did you always know you wanted to come to Nashville?
0: I mean, it's so weird, you know, when you talk about this with musicians, because, I mean, I knew I wanted to do this about a day after I started playing.
2: Yeah.
0: You know, it was just like, I just loved it so much, you know. And, I'd been thinking about moving to Nashville for quite a while. And then I came here. Alison Krauss hired me to play on a couple of records that she was producing by the Cox family.
2: Wow.
0: And that was just so great. You know, the musicians were great. The studio was great. The engineer was great. And that kind of cinched it for me. So I moved out here probably about a year after that experience. Okay. And just love it here. It's been a great place.
13: It's so funny that you mentioned, growing up in California, it's so hard to imagine doing this. Now we're seeing in Nashville the hugest influx of people from California.
0: Yeah.
13: I would say that's where most people are coming from.
0: Yeah, I keep
13: nowadays.
0: Hearing that also. Yeah,
13: yeah, to pursue all kinds of music, but it's so interesting how much that's changed.
0: Yeah, definitely. And it's a big... I mean, for me, it's like growing up, you're on a different planet when you're on the West Coast, and everything happens here, you know? I mean, I was in some great bands out there and did some great stuff, but just to come here, you're always inspired because there's so many great musicians and artists, and it's just been a great career. I can't believe
1: it. Well, great guitarist, Time Jumpers Association, Vince Gill, Andy Reese.
0: Yeah.
1: Is a Bay Area guy, I think.
0: You know, I did not know that. Wow. Okay. Mm-hmm. Well, that's awesome.
1: Well, we're going to play John Deere Tractor. Give us the backstory on this. It's part of the Judd's tribute album, correct?
0: It is. Our producer, Brent Mayer, did all the Judd stuff. Mm-hmm. And so he invited us to take part of this album, which is a beauty. The whole record is just amazing. And Molly Tuttle sings on this one with
1: us. That's Grammy Award winner Molly Tuttle.
0: Yes, that's right. And speaking of San Francisco, she's from Palo Alto, about 10 miles south of where I grew up.
1: Yeah.
0: So there's a little bit of a California connection here on this track. But this song, it's pretty well known in bluegrass because Larry Sparks did it, but this was the first song that the Judd sang to Brent Mayer when they met him and were starting to work with him as a producer.
1: I don't believe I knew that backstory on it.
0: And they love Larry Sparks, you know, and so they were a big fan of his and this song.
1: And Billy Strings has recently recut
0: it,
1: too.
0: That's right, yeah. So Brent wanted us to do this, and we said, heck yeah, we love this song.
1: Here's John Deere Tractor. Rob Ikes, Trey Hensley, Molly Tuttle.

0: The songs will keep playing. The stories will keep being told. Because the legacy of Bill Cody lives on at WSM.
1: Coffee, Country, and Cody.
2: Well, he's just the most decorated musician in IBMA history and has been the IBMA's Dobro Player of the Year a record 15 times. And when I go to your website there, I pull up, I can actually take lessons from you. Is that right? How does that work?
3: Yeah, I got a teaching website at bigmusictent.com and just have hours and hours of videos on there. And you can ask me specific questions, and it's a great community. It's been really great. Started that, I guess, about 3 years ago, and it's been just amazing.
2: What is the Resso Summit?
3: So that is a Dobro camp that we do here in Nashville every November, and we have about 100 Dobro players come from all over the world wanting to learn and hang out, and it's just a crazy... Can you imagine 100 Dobro players?
2: It says a project of Resso Revolution.
4: Listen,
2: it's a movement.
4: I would rather have 100 Dobro players than like 100 clarinets going on.
3: Very
4: fair. You know, that's it.
3: Well, so, you think so, but maybe come by and see if you still feel the same way.
2: We referenced Larry Sparks earlier, yes, and you had a connection when we played Rob and Trey and Molly doing John Deere Tractor.
4: So one of my friends is in the band the Tennessee Woodpile, and they are hosting Larry Sparks and the Lonesome Ramblers this coming weekend. They're going to be here in Franklin at the Mockingbird Theater. It's happening on the 15th, 6:45 p.m., so you can go down and see them. You get to see the Tennessee Woodpile first, and then they bring out Bluegrass Hall of Famer Larry Sparks and the Lonesome Ramblers.
2: You worked with Willie Nelson on his Bluegrass project. You were the band leader, as I understand it. Tell us about that experience in his 90th year.
3: It was amazing. He wasn't there, but Buddy Cannon, you know, sang all the scratch vocals, and he's produced a lot of Willie's albums. And just a great band. Ron Block on banjo, Dan Tominski played on a lot of it, and Barry Bales on bass, and Aubrey Haney just absolutely destroyed the fiddle, just played some amazing stuff. And it's all Willie songs, but done, you know, with a bluegrass band. And it's, I was really impressed with how well the, you know, a great song will work in any environment, you know.
2: Yeah.
3: But love that record. I thought it came out really well.
2: Well, the Grammy-nominated duo of Rob Ikes, our guest, and his partner, Trey Hensley. You let Trey sleep in this morning. That's the reason for his absence.
3: Yeah, we gave him the day off.
2: Been on the road for a couple of weeks, going pretty hard with Tommy Emmanuel. Franklin Theater, Thursday night. Tickets at robandtrey.com, T-R-E-Y, robandtrey.com. What's showtime?
3: I don't know.
4: When do you get there?
3: 7:30 or 8, obviously. Go to the website.
2: I have to be out. I should have pulled that
4: up. Franklin Theater serves wine, so get there early.
3: It's a great venue.
4: It's a great venue.
2: And Living in a Song is the most recent album from you guys. Top 5 Bluegrass, Top 10 Americana, Top 40 Country Charts. And you're going to play live for us. Something from the album or just something you're feeling this
3: morning? Well, you know, I said I was supposed to be a fiddle player, you know.
2: Yeah.
3: My grandparents wanted that, but I'll do you a fiddle tune called Back Up and Push.
2: Oh, yeah, the Opry. The Opry band does this a lot.

0: Wow.
1: How do you do that?
2: I don't know.
1: I'm watching it and still not believing it.
0: I'm trying to watch it, but my eyes aren't fast enough.
3: So what is your writing process when you go to come up with a melody like that? Do you really just start fiddling around and then you come up with it?
4: Well, that's an old fiddle tune, so I'm trying to sort of take it from the fiddle and put it on a dobro. Yeah, so it's sort of like a transcribing. You know, I love fiddle. I don't play fiddle, but it's my second favorite instrument, and so it's just a great workout to try and take what they're doing and try and apply it to the dobro.
1: Do you know the history of backup and push? Because it's a standard.
4: I'm thinking Bob Wills. That's where I...
1: Okay.
4: I know it goes back to him, probably goes back before him. But yeah, it's kind of a jazz.
1: Well, the other night, Red Wing, sometimes the Opry will play, the band will play that. But the other night, we were coming back on Opry Country Classics, coming back from intermission. And that's the song that they play. And then I introduce the band around the stages and, you know, individuals. And so I'll yell over to Randy Hart on piano, say, "What are we coming back with?" And he'll, you know, he'll yell back whatever song it is. But back up and push.
4: All right. Love it.
0: So good. I just checked. Franklin Theater will be 8 p.m. showtime, so
1: okay.
0: You can get there a little bit later. Not very many tickets left, so you got to get on there and get them now if you're going to go see them on Thursday night.
1: Look, Eli Bishop was able to show off playing Back Up and Push on Thursday's show. You know Eli?
4: Yeah.
1: Great. So talented. All right, Rob, thank you for coming to see us. Thanks for getting up early after a couple of weeks on the road.
4: Hey,
1: I know you're tired.
4: I love coming down here. Appreciate everything this morning, y'all.
1: And going to close it. This is by request from Rob Ikes to hear Rob Ikes with Trey Hensley.
0: Two types of music we play.
1: Yeah, Don Schlitz has a line. He said, "There's Don Schlitz songs. Don Schlitz wrote these songs, and there are songs that we don't play." Those are the two categories when Don comes and fills in on the show.
4: Brilliant.
1: So, of course, he's had 25 number ones. So. Let's close with Deeper Than a Dirt Road on WSM Radio and all our service streams.

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1: While Mel Tillis, Bobby Bear, and Gary Schiebler de-tick each other this morning, it's a Tennessee tradition on 650 AM WSM. 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
7: Quiet skies overnight tonight with some patchy fog, and man, oh man, is it muggy. I'm WSMV4 First Alert meteorologist Bree Smith. Heat and humidity will be the story for the rest of this week. Highs in the 90s each day, the heat index into the triple digits.
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1: Garth Brooks. So if you had to pick a favorite classic song, what would it be?
8: Hands down, I've always said that He Stopped Loving Her Today was the greatest written country song ever, Bobby Braddock. But to tell you the truth, my favorite country song of all time, Cal Smith's Country Bumpkin. That's just classic for me.
1: Excellent choice.
0: Gone from the studio, forever part of the station. Thank you, Bill. Coffee, country, and Cody.
1: Welcome, Hunter Girl, to the show. My first chance to meet you. I have obviously heard you. You have played the Grand Ole Opry in recent days. Your debut, congratulations.
9: Thank you so much.
1: And wonderful to have you up close and personal in studio.
9: Oh my gosh, I'm so excited. I've passed by this room so many times, and it's really cool getting to be in the room with y'all today.
10: Well, we share a friend in common, so if Sharla is listening this morning, you know, she does our makeup. She has been crowing about how much she loves Hunter Girl since you came to town.
9: Aww.
10: So you have so many fans. Everybody that has met you and known you loves you.
9: Aww,
10: so I just want you to know that. You know, sometimes it's hard when you come into a new place and you're like, are people going to like me? They all love you.
9: Thank you. I love that. And Charlotte, if you're listening, I love you. Thank you for fixing my face.
10: Always.
1: Well, she's fixed these faces more than once, hasn't she, Kelly?
10: Lord. Every time.
1: Well, give us the backstory on this little girl who was singing when she was 3 and started writing songs when you were 9, I read.
9: So, I'm from Winchester, Tennessee, and I always knew that I wanted to do music whenever I was a kid. I didn't really know how to or where I was going to go. I don't come from a musical family or anything, but Mom said that whenever I was 3, I'd run around the house and just make up songs and be like, I want some orange juice! Anything and everything, and just knew that I loved it and was just going to try to figure out as I went along and, you know, started writing songs and started playing shows when I was 14, just walking into bars and restaurants, asking if they had music. And my mom and dad are like, oh my gosh, she's crazy.
1: Did you have a regular gig where you played pretty often?
9: Yes. Yeah, I had. There's a marina back home because it's Thames Ford Lake, and And I went over and walked in. I was like, hey, do you guys have music? And they're like, we could. And and so I didn't have a band. And so I asked some of the guys from my church in their 50s. And I was like, do you guys want to be my band? Oh. And so we played there almost every Saturday night and had a few other places that I played during the week while I was going to high school. So I just started from the ground up and immediately was just like, I just want to find somebody that will let me play music.
1: Now, when you were on Idol, Luke Bryan compared you to Miranda Lambert. How did that make you feel?
9: Lord, it's such a huge compliment. I've been a big fan of her since I was a kid, and just her voice, the songs, like House That Built Me is just, whenever I hear that song, I'm like, I'm immediately transported back to my house in Winchester with my mom and daddy, and, you know, just being on Idol, and Luke, and I love him, and I'm going on tour with him this summer.
10: I saw that.
1: You big show off.
9: Oh, Lord,
1: that's a long way from the marina.
9: I know. I cried. I cried like a baby when I found out. I had to pull over. I pulled over in the McDonald's parking lot, and I was like, I called my mom and my dad, and they were just freaking
1: out. Did he call you?
9: No, I just got a call from my booking agent, and they were like, hey, are you busy this summer? And I'm like, not that I know of. And so Luke invited me on the tour, and so it's just going to be so cool and so special. Cool. Never played like an arena stadium thing before, so y'all say a prayer.
10: That's okay.
1: What I think of when I think of Winchester and famous folks from Winchester, Dinah Shore would be the most famous, right?
9: Yes.
1: From the golden age.
9: Incredible. And she even has the street sign back home, Dinah Shore Boulevard.
10: That is really cool.
1: Mm-hmm. Will there be a, what do you want, Hunter Girl? Well, street is not enough.
9: Hunter Girl.
1: Boulevard has already been
9: Avenue feels good.
10: Avenue feels good.
1: Place, Hunter Girl Place.
10: Oh, that's kind of cool. I
9: love that.
10: Yeah. Crossing Pike Lane.
9: Oh, my God.
10: Hunter Girl Lane.
9: Hunter Girl Lane.
10: That could be your clothing line.
9: Ooh.
10: Yes.
1: Speaking of.
9: I'm ready.
1: Okay. You and Kelly, we were getting ready to go live, and you were telling Kelly about this bargain that you found in Las Vegas.
10: Look, she's got some boots on that literally, what size are those?
9: These are nines. Yeah. I could not believe they were clearance at nine, because
10: I'm
9: that's usually the first size.
10: It's usually
9: nines
10: gone.
9: And 8.5, yeah.
10: So she has on a pair of cowboy boots for everybody listening that are gold, sparkly, they're like bedazzled. The entire thing, not just little pieces of it, like all the way mid-calf to toe is full glam. And as soon as she walked in, both Aaron and I were like, oh, we need those.
9: They're so comfy, too.
10: They're
9: real
10: cute.
9: I've worn some shoes that really hurt.
10: Same.
9: I was not upset.
10: No. These are really cute. And they're full-on cowboy boots, so they do have they've got a decent heel, but not like a spike heel.
9: Yeah.
10: The ones I have are like spiky.
9: Lord, I would fall over.
10: Yeah.
9: And I'm short, so I need to wear heels, but yeah, I would immediately topple over and probably take this whole place down.
10: Well, not only are they cute, but you got them at a bargain, so I know we're friends.
9: Balling on a budget, baby.
10: That's the thing. When you say, hey, I like that, and somebody goes, I got it. It was clearance for $20. Then you're like, well, you're not my best friend, because that's the language I speak.
3: And you have to tell people. Like, when you get something on sale, you have to, it's a requirement.
9: It's like,
3: go ahead.
9: It's like when you have a dress and it has pockets.
10: Sure.
9: And somebody's like, I like your dress. I'm like, it has pockets.
10: That's right. That's
3: what size are you? What size shoe?
9: Nine.
3: Darn it. I'm a six.
9: Oh, my God.
3: They will fall off my feet. I was going to borrow them. Never mind.
9: Hey, I'll give you three pairs of socks and push you out on the town.
10: Dolly's famous phrase was, I wear a six, but a seven feels so good, I buy an eight.
9: I love that.
1: My wife's comeback has always got it at Goodwill.
9: Oh, yes.
10: Yeah. Perfect.
1: Yeah, which is their phrase. I'm not sure if she came up with it or they did. But,
9: sponsored.
1: Yes, absolutely. Well, you were the first female country artist in over 30 years to write your debut radio single.
10: How about that?
1: That's in a town full of great songwriters. Aww. That is saying something.
9: Thank you. Yeah, my single out right now is called Ain't About You. And, you know, a few years ago, nothing was really working out for me in Nashville at the time. And a lot of my friends were getting record deals and publishing deals. And I was just kind of the person falling behind and not really knowing if I was on the right path. And having one of those days where you overthink your entire life.
1: Self-doubt.
9: Yes, exactly.
1: Oh, it's a killer in this business. Oh,
9: and I got back home and I grabbed my guitar and sat down on the floor and I called the song my 45-minute conversation with Jesus. And it was supposed to be my leave in Nashville song, ended up being my staying in Nashville song, and now it's my first song at country radio.
1: Wow. Hunter Girl, all over the world. 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
1: Forever part of WSM. Bill Cody, a trusted voice, a kind soul, a WSM original.
2: Who's the soundtrack of your life, Hunter Girl?
3: Oh my gosh.
2: Who would be your go-to? Give me a
3: Dolly
2: couple.
3: Parton.
2: Okay.
3: Yeah, Reba McEntire.
2: Yeah.
3: I would say both of them. Oh my gosh, Johnny Cash. I grew up 5 minutes from Nana and Pa, and every time I walked in, it was Johnny Cash, Dolly Parton, or Waylon Jennings.
4: Great choices.
2: Yes.
5: That's a really good start to a Mount Rushmore right there.
3: Oh,
2: well, you're going to be out, we mentioned it earlier, Luke Bryan's Mind of a Country Boy tour. Mm-hmm. You've got 11 dates on that tour and a lot of special guests. But share with folks how it works with multiple artists opening each night.
3: Yeah, I've never done anything like this before, but I think it's like three opening acts and everybody kind of rotates. And so somebody will be first, second, third, and then it'll switch the next night. And so it'll be fun to get to see like all the people, all the fans out there, and really get to see Luke's people and everything. It's going to be a lot of fun.
2: Tennille Arts, Chase Beckham, George Burge, who's just coming off of number one. Dylan
3: yes.
2: Carmichael's going to be out. Megan Patrick. Alana Springsteen. Zach Topp.
3: Yes.
2: We're very high on Zach. He's played yeah. the Opry.
3: Mm-hmm. A lot of good friends.
5: That's awesome.
2: Take us through when you got the call that you were going to play the Opry to the moment that you actually walked out on stage over the weekend.
3: Oh my gosh, when I got the call, I just immediately burst into tears just because I remember being a kid and thinking, oh my gosh, I hope I get to step on that stage one day. And the moment I got to tell my family, I think is whenever it all hit that it was actually going to happen. And I told them during Christmas, and everybody's freaking out. And my pa comes up to me, my grandfather, and he's like, I've waited 25 years for this. And so that moment of stepping onto the Opry stage for the first time and seeing the crowd, it was just so overwhelming, and just how kind everyone was. And during Ain't About You, and such a personal song, I was like, I don't know how I'm going to get through this song on this stage right now. Gosh. And everybody standing up and me just losing it, and you know, just saying my mom and dad's up there, and just a full circle moment for me as an artist and as a person, really getting a step on, you know, the church of country music for me.
2: How did your journey to Idol come about?
3: Well, it's funny. I auditioned whenever I was younger, and any talent competition I'd auditioned for, and this kind of came out of the blue. I'd gotten an email about it, and it was like, hey, you should audition this year. And I was like, okay, I'm going to think about it. And then I was playing a bar 10 minutes from the house, and nobody's ever there. I'm playing a bar stools, and this girl comes up to me at the end, and she's like, hey, I used to be a producer on Idol. I just moved from California. I can send your name in. Do you want to do it? And I was like, okay, twice in 2 days. There's my sign.
2: Wow.
3: And I had written Ain't About You 2 weeks prior asking for the sign. And I was like, okay, I think this is it. And I was like, I'm just going to jump in and see what happens.
4: Wow.
2: Used to be a comedy bit with Bill Ingvall, remember? Here's your sign.
4: Oh, yes.
3: Literally, here's your sign.
5: Oh, my goodness.
2: You had the sign.
3: Mm-hmm.
2: Well, play and sing for us this
3: okay.
2: morning. What you thinking?
3: Well, okay, you know those nights where you go out and you're like, I'm going to be good. I'm going to come home early. I'm not going to drink. I'm going to be really, really awesome. And then you don't. Ends up being one of the most fun you've ever had.
2: I think yeah. that's the song title, And Then You Don't.
3: And Then You Don't. And I wrote this with my best friend. It's called Bad Decisions.

0: Two lines stick out in that song to me. There's so many great, but
1: oh my gosh,
0: kissing my ex when I'm tipsy.
1: Hey, it happens to the best of us.
0: And blonde haired, blue eyed regret.
2: The blonde haired, blue eyed regret was
0: that
2: my
0: is
2: favorite.
0: A song. Oh, that yeah. is an album title.
1: Oh my gosh,
0: that yes, is a tour.
2: That could be blonde haired, blue eyed regret. Amen. If that's not on a T-shirt, it should be.
1: Oh yeah,
2: that'll be the first release from the Hunter Lane collection.
1: Hunter Lane collection.
2: The Hunter Girl Lane.
3: For everybody listening this morning, I wish y'all could see how you smile, how Hunter Girl smiles when she sings. That yeah. is such a delight to see. You look so, I mean, you look so happy all the time, but that's such a lovely added aspect
1: thank
3: to you.
1: You. I've done that mm-hmm. since I was a kid. I think I just love it. And I'm just like, I'm so happy. I'm getting to do what I want.
0: So how does Hunter Wolkanowski, did I get it right?
1: Yes.
0: Become Hunter Girl?
1: Okay, so whenever I was in elementary school, the lady at the front office, everybody gets tripped up on my last name when they see it. And she's like, Hunter Wahoo. And there was like three guys named Hunter in my class. And she's like, girl, Hunter girl, can you come up to the office?
2: Hunter girl.
1: And I was like, okay. And so everybody just called me Hunter girl. And that's when my pa calls me. He's like, hey, my little Hunter girl, what you up to? Mm. And I was like, I guess that's my name.
2: Because there were boys.
1: Mm-hmm.
2: Yeah. That was funny because we had a lot of Kellys that were boys. So we Aww. Had Kelly Jackson girl and Kelly Jackson boy.
1: Yes.
2: Yes.
1: Yep. And so that's how it happened. Yeah.
0: Well, Hunter girl is in the 2024 class of CMT's Next Women of Country. Congratulations.
1: Thank
0: on
1: you
0: that.
1: So
0: in
1: much.
0: So many other great things that are going on in your life. And you got this great Ovation guitar. One of the first people I ever saw play an Ovation guitar was Eddie Rabbit.
1: Oh.
0: I mean, Eddie Raven. Eddie Raven played an Ovation guitar. Very, because it doesn't have a...
1: Yeah, it doesn't have the wood back. It's kind of like a plastic. If you guys can hear it.
2: Yeah.
0: Yeah, and it doesn't have a hole in the middle.
1: Mm-hmm.
0: The holes are...
2: Around the,
1: in the wings.
0: Oh, yeah.
2: Look at that.
3: The Swiss cheese of guitars.
1: Yes.
2: It really is. So I know you have a lot of things that you love to do, including playing, but you also love to give back to veterans. So talk to yeah. us a little bit about what that comes from mm-hmm. and what you like to do there.
1: Yeah, I come from a big military family. My grandpa, great-grandpa, six of my great-uncles. And, you know, so I was always around hearing all the stories. And I started working with veterans when I was 17 and writing songs with them about things that they've been through. And I've worked with Operation Song
2: yeah.
1: and Freedom Sings USA. And I've also worked with a soldier's child, writing with Gold Star children and their families, too. So I've been riding with any part of the family of, you know, with veterans. And I just love getting to sit in a room with a veteran and hear the stories and things that they've been through and just able to help. You know, I think that I've watched somebody come in and they're kind of closed off and, you know, scared to tell their story. And by the end, they're laughing, they're cutting up, and their families is sometimes the first time they ever hear some of the things that they've heard about what's happened to them while they were serving. And so it's very therapeutic, and it just shows how music heals. And I'm lucky enough, being a songwriter, that I get to write a song every day. But to give that gift to somebody else is unlike anything that I'll ever write.
0: Hmm. Well, Luke Bryan's tour starts in Canada. Are you on the first leg of the tour, or you come along later?
1: I am not in Canada.
2: Okay. Canada.
1: I am not in Canada. I think I start June 22nd.
2: Okay, good.
0: Bristow, mm-hmm. Virginia.
1: Bristow, Virginia.
3: That's my hometown.
1: Oh, my God.
3: Yep, Jiffy Lube Live.
0: Yeah.
3: Yep, yes. that is 15 minutes from my house.
1: Oh,
3: that's
1: my gosh.
3: That's so exciting.
1: I want you to be there.
3: I will fly home, cool. and I will go. Well, I'll bring mom and dad.
0: Cool. Yeah, get a picture, because the next night she's in Wildwood, New Jersey.
1: Oh, it's going to be wild.
0: Play and sing one more before we wrap up this morning. Hunter Girl.
1: This is called Clockworks. It's about not having regrets. Mm-hmm.

0: a blonde-haired, blue-eyed superstar in the making. What do you think, Kelly Sutton?
1: Thank you.
2: Absolutely.
0: Huh? Yeah. So good. Hunter girl, thank you so much for coming to see us.
1: I love y'all. Thank you for having me on. I appreciate it.
0: And congratulations on your Grand Ole Opry debut back on March 2nd.
3: Bill Cody didn't just host a show. He carried a legacy. One song, one story, one morning at a time.
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5: 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Like Coach Abe Lemons used to tell me, go ahead, son, you pour me a while and I'll pour you a while. We'll tell each other how bad we got.
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0: Welcome to the 30th anniversary edition of Coffee Country and Cody. On a day just like today in Nashville, Tennessee, 30 years ago, I got out of my pickup truck and made that walk up to the Magnolia entrance of the Gaylord Opryland Resort Convention Center, and my dream had come true to make it to WSM, the Grand Ole Opry. I was 35 years old, and I've been here 30 years today. This is The Legend, 650 AM WSM. You recognize this fellow who just eased in here?
7: I have never seen him before in my life.
0: That is the mysterious Walter Ralph Emery, a fellow member of the Country Music Hall of Fame.
7: I've sat across a few microphones from Ralph Emery.
8: Yes,
7: how are you, Ralph?
8: Do you know who else went on to the Grand Ole Opry stage? It was 61, wasn't it?
7: Mm-hmm.
8: It was me.
7: Oh, really?
8: I was added to the announcing staff in 61.
7: And you did the Opry as an announcer on the stage quite a while.
8: I did it for about 3-4 years.
7: Yeah. Were you there the night I joined, or do you remember?
8: I don't remember.
7: Yeah, it was a pretty insignificant night.
8: No, I
7: barely remember it myself.
8: I will say that. I remember your early records.
7: I'm glad to forget, though.
0: In 61, it was Po' Folks, wasn't it, Bill? Mm-hmm. Wasn't that the one that you actually were enjoying chart success with, or
7: that's
0: probably the biggest thing of the year?
7: That's the one that got me invited to become an Opry member. Yeah, sure was.
8: Art Divine, I guess.
7: Art Divine had gone down to the Gulf of Mexico on a fishing trip. And we were booked into the auditorium in Panama City. Me and it was either Farron Young or Ferlin Husky, I forget. May have been both of them because I toured with them so much back in those days. And we were doing a show on Saturday night at the Panama City Auditorium. We did not know it, but Art Divine had come in off of the water long enough to catch our show. He was sitting in the audience, and we did not know it until intermission. And I should mention
8: he was at that time was the director of the Opry.
7: Yes, he was. Yes, he was the manager director of the Grand Ole Opry in those days. And it was one of those wonderful magic nights. I was on just before intermission, and I sang Po' Folks, and we got two or three encores, and it was just one of those incredible nights. And Art came backstage, and he came up to me and congratulated me, and he said, you're going to be hearing from me. He called me a few days later and asked me if I'd like to become a member.
8: And you said?
7: You know what? You know, I almost didn't answer the phone. The phone rang. I was watching the All-Star Baseball game on television, and I thought, who would be calling me in the middle of the All-Star game? I'm not going to answer. And it was Art Divine calling to ask me if I'd like to join the Grand Ole Opry. I am so glad I answered the phone.
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10: I'm Zach Bennett in for Bill Cody, and this is today's Pure American Country Radio Minute. And we go back to this date in 1989, the day Clint Black hit number one with A Better Man. Now, that would be impressive enough on its own, but this is the bigger deal. It was Clint's debut single. First time out, straight to the top. Now, that doesn't happen very often, and it immediately put Clint right in the middle of country's new traditionalist wave in that class of 89. He wrote the song with Hayden Nicholas, and it introduced him perfectly. Sharp hat, sharp voice, clean production, and a lyric that sounded mature without sounding old. The guy in the song loses the relationship, but he doesn't walk away bitter. He walks away changed. And that was a smart way to arrive. Not with a gimmick, not with a novelty, but with a record that made Clint Black sound like, well, he already belonged. And he did. I'm Zach Bennett in for Bill Cody. That's today's Pure American Country Radio Minute.
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13: NBC News Radio, I'm Mark Mayfield. Voters headed to the polls across four states Tuesday as primary elections delivered key outcomes in several high-profile races. In Maine, Graham Plattner secured the Democratic Senate nomination, setting up a general election matchup against Republican Senator Susan Collins. In South Carolina, Nancy Mace conceded in her GOP primary for governor shortly after polls closed, with results showing her trailing Trump-backed Lieutenant Governor Pamela Yvette by double digits. President Trump will meet some of the finalists for the Presidential 1776 Award competition at the White House today. Tammy Trujillo reports.
14: The Department of Education launched the contest to celebrate America's 250th birthday. It's a nationwide civics challenge to test high school students about their knowledge of our nation's founding principles. I'm Tammy Trujillo.
13: And a police chase in Louisiana ended in a man getting attacked by an alligator. Victor Rivas tried to escape by jumping into a swamp. Mark Mayfield, NBC News Radio.
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6: 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It's great to have you.
15: Thanks, Bill. It's always good to talk to you. Always good to hear you, man. You sound great coming across the airwaves, no doubt. And it's good to see you always. And thanks for having me.
3: Gone from the studio, forever part of the station. Thank you, Bill. Coffee, Country, and Cody on WSM.
6: And the old desperado troubadour just sat down. Mark Miller and off air just before we went live. Meeting Loretta Lynn for the first time came up.
16: Yeah.
6: You got to tell those stories. Yeah. This is beautiful, man.
16: She saw me and she said, "Hey, Flipper." She called me Flipper. She said, "Come here, smile." She said, "Let me see them teeth." She said, "You have the prettiest teeth in country music."
6: And that was the first time you'd met her.
16: And then the band started calling me Flipper. All the boys in the band started so calling funny. Me Flipper.
6: So that was because of your dance moves, I guess?
16: Yeah. The spastic flailing, I guess, on stage.
17: I mean, if anyone's going to call you that, Miss Loretta can call you whatever she wants.
16: That's what and Hobie you dancer. Said. Hobie looked at me and said, "Hey, you're Flipper from now on."
17: That's right.
18: Well, when I think of Flipper, I think of dolphins. And then I'm like, well, dolphins have a lot of teeth.
17: Yeah. Maybe.
18: You know?
16: Yeah.
6: Well, Desperado, I was just looking here. This album is, 20 years since the last one? It came out on Friday of last week.
16: Yeah.
6: Desperado Troubadours, and it's a story of 40-plus years. This band started, was 81 when the band started?
16: Yeah, we put the band together in 81. You know, we got our break in 84 on Star Search, and then the first record came out in 84, so that's kind of what we're
6: the 40th anniversary, Mark.
16: The 40th anniversary of the release of Leona.
6: So tell us about the album. Blake Shelton is your producer, and you've got a book, and you've got a documentary. I mean, all these things as a part of this 40th anniversary celebration.
16: Well, you know, unlike us, we actually kind of had this plan. We knew the 40 was coming up, and my brother kind of called everybody in who manages us, and he says, "Hey, you know, you've got this 40 coming up. We really need to blow this out." And he had seen a People magazine article that Blake Shelton had done, and Blake said his first concert was Sawyer Brown, and the first record he ever bought was The Race Is On.
6: And where did he see you? Was that in the article?
16: Ada, Oklahoma.
6: In Ada. Mm-hmm. You played Ada. Okay.
16: Yeah.
6: His hometown.
16: Yeah. And so someone got a hold of Narvel, And Narvel called Blake, and Blake called me within 5 minutes.
0: That's Narvel Blackstock, his manager.
16: Blake's manager. And Blake called me within 5 minutes. And he said, man, I know you already, I don't know what I would do. And he was kind of backpedaling a little bit. He said, but I really want to do it. And I said, and he goes, you know, you're my hero. And so it was really cool. So,
0: and how long ago was this? This conversation took place.
16: We actually recorded it a year ago, February.
0: Okay.
16: Because we had to fit it in. He knew he was leaving The Voice. No mm-hmm. one else did. So he knew. So we had to kind of fit that in between his last season. So, January of last year, he and Gwen flew in, and we literally camped out in the studio for like 4 days, and from sun up to sundown. And it was awesome because he's such a historian of the band that he really knows our sound. So it was just like taking one of us into the studio. And his instincts are incredible. You know, he has great instincts. He's really, really bright. You know, part of him has this Jethro Bodin, you know, persona, but he's really smart.
0: Mm.
16: Really photographic memory. He remembers stuff.
0: Mm. Sly Fox.
16: Yeah. Yeah. and his instincts are incredible. So it was great. He was the first one, you know, we used to tease him that he got to the studio to let everybody in because he was always the first one there. He was the last one to leave. And
0: what studio did you do it in? Down on the row?
16: We did it, yeah, at Soundstage.
0: Oh, okay. Wow.
16: So they flew in here and we hung out and Mac McAnally, you know, came back and played on it. Mac wrote 3 songs on this album. You know, me and the guys, you know, wrote the rest of the album. So it was really, really fun.
17: Well, and knowing your sound, when you were writing for this album, obviously you're staying true to the Sawyer Brown sound, but did you also take some little detours and go, hey, it would be really fun to play over here for a while or do this? And,
16: no.
17: Okay.
16: Absolutely not.
17: This is straight down the middle, Sawyer Brown.
16: Yeah, because, you know, I always felt like we had our own sound and our niche.
17: Yeah.
16: So the last thing that I want to do is go chasing somebody else's.
17: That's right.
16: So it was like, this is what we do. And that's been the coolest thing of all the reviews that we've seen. It's like this is the band is back. This is, you know, and I wanted it, you know, I went out and spent, you know, a couple of days with Blake in Oklahoma, and we talked about that. We talked about the sound. And we said we're just going to stay true to, you know, who we are. But, you know, I think you're going to play a couple things here a little bit.
0: We're going to play Under This Old Hat first.
16: Yeah. And I think you'll hear you know, when you listen to the album, you know, our catalog is pretty diverse, all the way from stuff like Some Girls Do, The Race Is On, to All These Years and The Walk. And this album, you know, is the same. It kind of spans, you know, a little bit of everything that we've done over the years.
0: Cody Jenks. I saw his name.
16: Cody. Cody and I and Tennessee Jet wrote Under This Old Hat and Desperado Troubadours. And we had written Desperado Troubadours first, and that was the original idea. And it's the first time I'd ever done a Zoom write because they were one, you know, I think Cody was in Texas and Tennessee was in, it sounds like Tennessee was in Oklahoma.
18: That's a song. That's for the next album.
17: That's right.
16: Yeah. And so we were just on the tail end and had taken a little break and of writing Desperado Troubadours, and I said, you know, I had this idea for Under This Old Hat. Well, we just rolled straight into it. It was just like, yeah. And so they both, but Cody's fantastic. Mm. Just a great artist.
18: My introduction to Nashville was my best friend since I was 13 has worked for Cody and is now his tour manager for 10 years or so.
16: Yeah.
18: Cody is just so mysterious and intriguing to me. What sticks out to you about his writing style? What's most unique?
16: No parameters. You know, it's like no fences, man. You know, especially when you hear his stuff.
18: Mm-hmm.
16: You know, it's country, it's rock. You know, it reminds a little bit of us at times. Mm-hmm. You know, and he's really raw. You know, yeah. and doesn't, you know, just doesn't have to fit a mold.
0: Well, Desperado Troubadours, the full album came out on Friday. It's available wherever you get your music. And there's so many different ways to get music these days. But however you get yours, it is there. And on that album, Under This Old Hat, with Mark Miller of Sawyer Brown.

0: We honor a voice that helped define this radio station, Bill Cody. Thank you, Bill.
1: And an old road dog under that old hat sitting in studio with us this morning. 40-plus year road dog.
2: Mark Miller, it's so good to see you. Yeah. Thanks for coming in. Okay, so with this, we're getting a documentary, too?
3: Yeah, the documentary will be out later this year on one of the streaming services. We haven't cut the deal yet, but Blake is the executive producer, and my daughter directs.
2: I know, it's just funny to think of him in charge of
1: produce
2: anything.
1: Produced the album, produced the documentary.
3: Yeah, and my daughter directed it. And
2: How cool.
1: And what's her name?
3: Madison.
1: And is that what she does? Is that
3: it
1: her
3: is,
1: career?
3: It is. Well, she has her own TV show called Chasing Down Madison Brown on RFD TV.
1: Okay.
3: And so, that's her wheelhouse. So she decided that she was going to take on this whole 40-year anniversary project. So she actually lined up the book as well. So she lined up the book.
1: And, did Blake Shelton ghost write the book?
3: He did not.
2: Forward by.
3: Yeah.
2: Put him in the forward. Yeah.
1: But no, who wrote the forward? Kurt Warner?
3: Kurt Warner, yeah.
2: Wow.
3: Yeah.
1: NFL Hall of Famer?
3: Yeah.
2: That's amazing.
3: Wrote the forward, and then, you know, Larry Bird endorses it. Blake, Toby Keith, my good friend Toby, God rest his soul, and Dirk Bentley. So they all wrote, you know, the on the back. So
1: not to take away from your 40th anniversary celebration with us this morning and the new music, but did you get to talk to Toby at all toward the end?
3: I was at his last show. Me and Hobie went out to his last show.
1: That was in Las Vegas, right?
3: In Las Vegas, yeah. And man, he did so well. And then we went down to the dressing room, and they had his plane lined up because he was flying back. But he was so amped up. We sat in the dressing room for 2.5 hours after his show.
1: Oh,
3: and just because
2: wow.
3: He opened for us for a year and a half for when he first started out. So we were really, really good friends, and he will be so missed. Yeah.
1: How did you get to Star Search in 1984? What was that path?
3: They came to Nashville, and we needed a videotape because there were some clubs. We were already doing really well on the club circuit, and there were some clubs in California that were paying a lot of money that wanted us, the possibility of us coming out, but they wanted to see us. So we were told, Buddy Lee Attractions was booking us at the time. So they said, there's this outfit coming in, and you'll be able to get the videotape. They're going to tape you. And it was a Star Search audition. And so the idea was they were going to, you know, they recorded 3 songs. You know, they sent, you know, and the guy even told us, we're going to send this to New York. We'll send this back to your agent on Monday. And that's all I was worried about, was getting this videotape. And they called on Monday and said, we've bumped you guys in front of everybody, and we need you in L.A. tomorrow. That was on a Monday. So they had tickets for us the next morning to fly us to L.A. It was that fast.
2: Wow. Yeah. Okay, so knowing what we see on The Voice and American Idol and America's Got Talent and all of that stuff, you were the predecessor, the precursor for all of those shows.
3: I tell my kids we were the original American Idol.
2: You really were. But was there still, I think it's so interesting, whenever we talk to somebody that comes from one of those shows, it's the immediacy of it happening, yeah, and that you've hit all of these people and you've been in their households and yeah, they've fallen in love with you. And you don't realize it until you walk out on the street and all of a sudden everyone knows you.
3: Yeah. Well, and then back then there was 3 networks.
2: Right. I mean, the numbers were insane.
3: It was even loaded. The numbers were crazy.
2: Yeah.
3: And they would tell us the numbers, but when you're doing it, you know, you're in it, like, there's 75 people in the audience. You
2: right.
3: know, it looks bigger than it is.
1: Mm-hmm.
3: And, you know, you can't fathom that. I remember it was the 5th show for some reason, because we kept winning every week. We were in L.A. for 6.5 months. And we kept winning, and it was the 5th show. We'd all gone to the Beverly Center, a big mall. The 5 of us had just gone together, and it was pandemonium. The security guards had to come help us get out and help us get back to the hotel. It was like that crazy.
2: You felt like the Beatles, probably.
3: Oh yeah, yeah. Hard Day's Night, right there.
2: Oh,
3: in L.A.
2: So cool.
1: So 6,000 shows. Is that 6, pretty 000, close?
3: Yeah, we're crossing this year 6,000 shows.
1: And just so people know, on your itinerary, on Friday the 15th, which is tomorrow, you'll be in Ashland, Kentucky.
3: Yep.
1: On the 16th, Saturday night, you'll be in Greenville, Tennessee.
3: Yep.
1: And then on the 11th of April, Opry Country Classics from the Grand Ole Opry House, which is celebrating 50 years this weekend.
3: Oh, wow.
1: So when do you remember going to the Opry as a ticket holder first, perhaps, or...
3: I never did. I played it the first time I was there. Yeah,
2: oh, wow.
3: I played it.
1: And that was what year?
3: Yeah. That would have probably been 84, I bet, we played the Opry the first time, right after Star Search. Yeah. Yeah. So,
1: Mark Miller of Sawyer Brown. Let's play the title track from the album, Desperado Troubadours.
3: All right.
1: All right. Backstory on the song?
3: Man, you know, it's when you listen to it, it's just about, you know, all of us. You know, we have one thing in common. You know, when you come to town or try to make it in music, you have one thing in common, and that's the struggle.
2: Mm. Yeah.
3: That's the fight.
1: Yeah.
3: Yeah.
1: That's Mark Miller, and this is Sawyer Brown, brand new on WSM Radio all over the world. 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

0: Desperado Troubadours. It's the title track of an album that's been, what, 20 years since we had new Sawyer Brown music? Yeah. Why so long? And why now?
1: Been touring. The 40-year anniversary was really just the thought, is to do, you know, some new music and kind of celebrate this 40-year.
0: Mark Miller of Sawyer Brown in studio with us this morning with a new album, a new book, a documentary.
2: That's right.
0: Blake Shelton, very involved. Dierks Bentley, quote, such an important band to country music. Blake Shelton, working with Sawyer Brown is one of the coolest jobs I've ever had in my life. And this is among my favorites. Larry Bird, Basketball Hall of Famer. Sawyer Brown is my favorite band.
1: Yeah.
0: No wonder they've been at the top for 40 years. How do you know Larry? Just did he seek you guys out as his favorite band somewhere along the way with his celebrity?
1: He's a Sawyer Brown fan, and I met his brother, and I had a place in Naples. Larry has a place in Naples, and he said, I got to get you guys together. So Larry and I started hanging out and golfing, and you know, come to find out, you know, he's a big fan, and I'm a huge Larry Bird fan, so I've got like all my Larry Bird memorabilia as well. So,
0: and because of your early basketball prowess at Central Florida, right?
1: Yes.
0: Have you played him one-on-one?
1: No. Not going to. even right now, I'm not going to. I play him in golf, and that's tough enough.
2: Well, and it's so funny when we were just talking about his popularity in the state of Indiana. I mean, growing up, I had Larry Bird jerseys. He was everything. Yeah. So were you already a fan of his,
1: already.
2: Obviously?
1: Yeah. The only show I have ever been late to was the Celtics were playing Detroit in the playoffs. And it was it's a famous, famous play. Larry steals an inbound pass and hits Dennis Johnson for the layup to beat the Detroit Pistons. And I wouldn't it was coming down to the end of the game, and I said, guys, I ain't going on stage till this thing ends. So that's how big of a fan I was.
2: I love that.
0: Well, the new book is The Boys and Me, My Life in the Country Music Superstar Super Group, Sawyer Brown. And that is out now, right?
1: It is.
0: Available wherever you now.
1: It's,
0: we download
1: Amazon,
0: books and we buy hard copies and everything.
1: It's in Barnes & Noble, so it's everywhere.
0: And, of course, the new album came out on Friday, and the documentary TBA, but roughly.
1: Later this year, probably in the summer, and it'll be on some sort of streaming service like a Netflix or Hulu. So we just haven't cut the deal yet.
0: Okay.
2: So. That's so cool. I love the fact that you're doing all this. And, you know, the best part about it is 90s country is still having a big moment, but all of your new stuff and hearing it, I'm like, man, this could have played in 94. This could have played in 95. It sounds so good.
0: I asked him just before we started today because I wanted to know what song to close with. I said, what's the one song that is a must?
2: Yeah.
0: And you said,
1: it's the Mac Daddy. Some girls do.
2: There it is. We got it.
0: That's where we'll close. Thanks so much for getting up early and coming in, Mark.
1: Yeah, it's always great.
0: That's Mark Miller. And this is Sawyer Brown. Again, the brand new album is available wherever you get your music, and it's available right now. It came out on Friday. Desperado Troubadours. But Troubadours and Desperados. Some girls like that, you know.

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2: Thank you, Wild Bill. It's always a pleasure to sit with you. We've got a strong connection, we always have had, man, and thank you for having me on.
0: Gone from the studio, forever part of the station. Thank you, Bill.
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8: Quiet skies overnight tonight with some patchy fog, and man, oh man, is it muggy. I'm WSMV4 First Alert meteorologist Bree Smith. Heat and humidity will be the story for the rest of this week. Highs in the 90s each day, the heat index into the triple digits.
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1: Welcome to the 30th anniversary edition of Coffee, Country, and Cody. On a day just like today in Nashville, Tennessee, 30 years ago, I got out of my pickup truck and made that walk up to the Magnolia entrance of the Gaylord Opryland Resort and Convention Center, and my dream had come true to make it to WSM and the Grand Ole Opry. I was 35 years old, and wow. I've been here 30 years today. I pulled that baby up here like it was Ed Gaylord's limousine in front of this hotel. I know they thought, Huckleberry Finn has come to town.
0: Thank you, Bill, for 32 years of great memories, for your passion, your kindness, and for being a worthy steward of the WSM radio tradition.
1: It's so wonderful. In this studio, now that we have Circle streaming platforms all over the world, and Circle Now, our app of 24 hours available in your app store, to look across the room when an artist sits down and they're hours away from making, and you get to say it out loud and they hear it and embody it, and then just get their reaction, their facial reaction, when you say, Paul McDonald, Grand Ole Opry debut tonight, 7 o'clock, Kelly Sutton hosting.
9: I know. I was so excited when I found out I was hosting, because I met you so many years ago.
1: You got to tell the backstory. The two of you, when you walked in the door, right. It was like, oh my gosh.
9: Yeah, 2010, you were on American Idol. Was that was Scotty. Scotty McCreary, Lauren Elena.
10: Yeah, there's a bunch of great folks from that year. Yeah.
9: Right. So I was working at the local Fox affiliate here. And so whenever there was somebody that had any kind of inclination with country music and they would come off of Idol, they would come and see us.
10: Sure.
9: They would kind of put them through the ringer. And so that's when I first met Paul. Then I went to work at NBC Channel 4 and he came and sang on my show there. So it's only fitting, you know, that I was
10: we've been bouncing around, you know.
9: Yeah.
10: Oh my God, what's up? Good to see you.
9: I didn't know you were here.
1: And as soon as you saw EC, there's Aaron Cooper.
9: Yay.
1: He goes, Oh, we were together at Bonnaroo.
10: Yeah, yeah. And when I was touring with a bunch of different bands, we were always hanging out. Yeah,
11: yeah. No, so cool. So funny enough, I grew up watching Paul on TV, as we mentioned, and always loved his music from the time I was, I guess I would have been, what, like 15 then?
10: Crazy, man.
11: And then you are good friends with one of my favorite bands in the whole world, Hanson,
10: yeah,
11: and have toured with them, so
10: voice.
11: I've seen you at those shows, and we hung out at Bonnaroo.
1: So what was the Bonnaroo glitter story that you were telling?
11: Oh, yes. Well, you know, you have to have like a themed outfit every day, right?
1: Yeah.
11: So when we did our interview, I had like an all black outfit, but I had my hair curled. I had two little like buns up here, and then I did gold glitter straight down my part, and then just like glitter everywhere.
9: Still there, right?
11: And, yeah, still there. Yeah. And actually, funny, talking about Hanson, Taylor Hanson walks over. He does a double take. He's like, I love your hair. And I was like, all right.
10: That's right. The guys were in Bonnaroo this year.
11: They crashed it.
10: And, yeah, they came in, like, was at my set. I was like, oh, dude, the handsome guys were here. This is good. Yeah.
9: So fun.
1: So you said you went to Bonnaroo when you were in your teens, probably?
10: I mean, I'm from Huntsville, Alabama. So so it was right up the road from us. And as soon as I got old enough, you know, I was like begging my parents to let me go to Bonnaroo. Mm. And so I didn't go to the very first one, but it was the second one, 2003. I just graduated high school, getting college, I guess, and I remember seeing James Brown, like an afternoon set in a field. Back in those days, it was kind of like a full-on hippie fest.
11: Sure.
10: I mean, it was like Widespread Panic and all and those kind of guys.
1: Yeah.
10: And just a bunch of like, you know, hippies selling grilled cheeses out of their school buses, you know, watching James Brown play in like a mud pit. And I was like, what is this festival?
11: Like, this is my favorite place ever.
1: I was telling you that Mark Beckett and I will turn to each other on any given night at the Grand Ole Opry. Mark is our drummer, and his daddy was the infamous Barry Beckett, the producer. And turn around and say, give it up for the band for being so tight. Which is one of James's great lines.
10: So good.
1: And we share Huntsville in common. Huntsville Hospital baby.
10: That's amazing. Man.
1: And you went to Huntsville High?
10: I went to Huntsville High, yeah. So graduated in 02.
1: And played football, I think I read somewhere.
10: Played football, yeah. If you Google me deep enough, you could see that I was a wide receiver that played a grand total of like three plays the entire season.
11: Nice!
9: You got the jacket.
10: I was on the team. Yeah,
11: you got the jacket. Alabama Crimson Tide material. Let's go.
1: And Huntsville High is the Panthers?
10: Yeah, Crimson Panthers, yeah.
1: Okay.
10: Yeah, so I remember when I was doing TV stuff back in 2010, I, for some reason, I always relate those two things to, like, I was in a high school play. I was cast as a flying monkey in The Wizard of Oz. And when people ask me about American Idol, I go, it kind of felt like being cast as a flying monkey in The Wizard of Oz.
9: I do remember.
10: The guy who was in charge was really stoked that I was
9: I do remember when you went on, you already had a very unique look and sound and feel. And I feel like you were really with people who were still trying to figure that out. So it was fun to watch you because you're like, okay. And you were doing everybody else was trying to figure out what their lane was.
10: For sure. And it was a beautiful scene. I got to meet so many people, and I was I talked to Lauren all the time, and I went to her wedding recently, and I mean, all of them, we're on still like a group chat from all that stuff. And my buddy Jacob Lusk is like, he's playing like Glastonbury and open for Elton John and stuff. Like, our season was pretty heavy, man. James Durbin was like the lead singer for Quiet Riot, dude, for a second.
9: Yeah.
10: I mean, I'm looking back and going like, man, I'm pretty proud of you guys. Cause they've recently been hitting me up about the Opry going like, dude, this is so great for, you know.
1: Yes.
10: And so it's a really cool thing, and to be part of a group of people that continue to grow and do amazing things. Both Scotty and Lauren are members, right?
1: Yeah. Scotty will be officially April the 25th.
10: I mean, it's amazing.
1: He got an invite back at Christmas. That was his Christmas gift from Garth this year.
9: Mm-hmm.
1: Was an invite.
9: It was crazy.
10: And, I'm like, are you guys realizing what this is? A dream.
9: This is,
10: a dream
9: this is it.
1: And you're debuting tonight. What was your journey to American Idol? Where'd you audition? How did you decide to do it?
10: Well, I mean, that was it was. Gosh, man. To be honest, so I was touring with a band. I had a band called the Grand Magnolias, mm-hmm. and before that, a band called High Tide Blues. And we had actually played Bonnaroo, and we were on tour played a bunch of cool shows with different bands. So we were kind of moving and shaking and playing exit in size rooms throughout the Southeast. And then my buddy, my guitar player, his girlfriend at the time was She just got off the show, So You Think You Can Dance. Mm. And it's the same producers that run the show. And she was just like, Paul, you have to go do this. And of course, I was just, you know, being a punk kid. And I was like, man, I'm not doing American Idol. Come on, man. That's not who I am. Whatever. And she convinced me to go in there. So I showed up. Hung over about 6 hours late to the gig and dressed in the clothes from the night before, and so I didn't have to wait in the huge line. But Brooke Eden was right next to me.
11: Oh my gosh.
10: Yeah, so me and Brooke waited in line together, and there's so many people that were on that season and on that, you know, that didn't make TV that have turned out to be like big stars. Yeah. But that was how it happened. I went in there and didn't think I was, you know, kind of grumpy and, you know, hungover. And so they said, I hadn't prepared anything. And they said, what do you have prepared? And I said, what do you guys want to hear? I'd just written a song called American Dreams. And I said, well, I'll just do this one I wrote yesterday. And they said, no, you can't do original songs and you can't play guitar. This was at the moment you couldn't use instruments. And I was like, okay. So I sat down on the guitar and I thought, what would be the first thing I would do to like get me out of here the fastest? My band was throwing a barbecue. I didn't really want to be there. And so I went, wah, babaloo, baba, wah, bam, bam, tutti frutti, oh, really. And just, that was it, man. And then all of a sudden they were like, camera crew, over here. I was like, oh, no.
11: Oh, no.
10: So it begins. Right? And so.
1: You host yourself.
10: Yeah. And then so from there on out, I mean, I just kind of kept saying yes and going with the flow because it was something completely new. And like I said, man, I got to meet so many beautiful people along the way, and it was an amazing experience. And since then, man, I've, you know, lived in L.A. for a while, moved back into Nashville of 2013, and just have consistently been putting out music and trying to kind of find the sound that I want to make as a solo artist. You know, I was always a band guy before Idol stuff started, and so... it's just been beautiful to be in this town so long, and to I throw a music festival now called One Big Love that lifts up like younger artists and kind of eclectic, authentic folks that are kind of maybe a little left of center that I can relate to. You know, I'm going, man, you should be, people should know you. You know, like, and so I try to give back to the community and help out. And I got a new record coming out, and yeah, all is well, man. You know,
11: so good.
1: Well, we're gonna go back play New Lovers from the last album, which was 2021. But you said its origins are 2018. Then the pandemic sets in within just a matter of a year or so.
10: For sure, yeah.
1: And that changes everything. And it's Modern Hearts is the name of that album.
10: Yes, indeed.
1: But we're gonna feature New Lovers. Was college a part of your journey to
10: college?
1: Where'd you go?
10: So I went to college at Auburn University.
11: I know, we're rivals. Yeah,
10: but I grew up an Alabama Roll Tide fan, you know. So I mean, and somehow I ended up at Auburn. I don't know why, but yeah, I went to school down there. I majored in biomedical sciences, and I was going to be a pediatric dentist, I guess, because I had a great pediatric dentist as a kid, and he said, man, I'll write you a recommendation, and come on, man. Like, I go out to eat all the time, man. Look at these beautiful girls I work with. It's a pretty great gig. I can clean some teeth.
11: And if you notice, Paul has great teeth, so he can still do it.
1: And still has all those other accoutrements that the dentist had, too. On Coffee, Country, and Cody, WSM Radio, CircleCountry.com. That's where you can go and find all our streaming platforms and link to them there. And Circle Now, 24 hours on demand in the App Store.

0: Be there, Gary Muledear, Jimmy Fortune, Mickey Guyton, Old Crow Medicine Show, Ann Wilson, and Paul McDonald will be making his Grand Ole Opry debut.
1: Hey, guess what I found? I found your set list from American Idol and the songs you did leading up to
2: it. Oh my gosh.
1: You did Tutti Frutti, which you did for us a little bit ago. Little Richard, that was the audition choice. Maggie May was next. Rod Stewart.
0: I remember Maggie May.
1: You covered a Grace Potter song. I don't know which one. It doesn't list the title. Then you did Carry On My Wayward Son, Kansas, Landslide, Fleetwood Mac, Blackbird, The Beatles. And then they finally let you do American Dreams, which you wanted to do, and they wouldn't let you audition round.
2: Yeah, for sure, because they weren't letting anyone do original music.
0: Because they wanted to get publishing on it. Yeah. Are you kidding me?
2: I was the first American Idol to ever do an original song on the
0: show.
2: Were you? Yep. So I got that feather.
0: That's very cool.
1: You did Rod Stewart, Maggie May, covered Ryan Adams, Elton John, The Miracles, The Tracks of My Tears, Smokey and The Miracle, Smokey Robinson, that original that people will know from the Motown years. And then, of course, Rocket Man, Folsom Prison Blues, and Old Time Rock and Roll was the last thing you did by Bob Seger.
2: That's a blast from the past. Yeah, it takes me back.
0: But what an amazing playlist. I mean, those song choices are stout.
2: Oh, man, it was fun. I mean, at that point in time, Jimmy Iovine was like the kind of guy that was overlooking everything. And so I was just so into my band at that time. Like I said, I was just like a kid. And so every year I'd go in, every week I'd go in with an original song, and they'd be like, "Man, that's cool. Like, what is that? Man, you can't do that. Go back to the drawing board. You can't do Tutti Frutti on TV."
0: That's fine.
2: But man, we had a great time. It was so much fun.
1: What are you doing for us this morning? First, anyway.
2: This is a brand new song called Rosemarie that'll be in this next record. It's I'm doing this one tonight at the Opry.
1: Oh, wonderful! So.

0: as I said earlier, Paul McDonald is an experience.
1: Yeah.
0: He is not someone you just listen to. You experience him.
2: So was there a Rosemarie once or presently?
3: No, this song is like it's just more about it's more about a feeling or just this person you always. I love the name Rosemarie, and I wrote this song with my buddy Brian Wright, who's a phenomenal songwriter, and his daughter.
0: Oh.
2: Well, I want you to play one more before we wrap up. When I look across here, I see two things. I see, and I mean this in the kindest possible way.
3: Yeah.
2: Michael Martin Murphy, circa 1973.
1: Oh,
3: yeah. I'll take it, bro.
2: With the beard and the hair.
1: Yeah.
2: And then Paul Davis, Nashville Songwriter Hall of Famer, who too soon, had that same great look. And I Go Crazy was the biggest song that you would know Paul for. Yeah. Cool Night, 65, Love Affair, Ride 'em Cowboy. I'm the only sinner left in Salt Lake City.
3: I'll take it, man.
2: So what's it going to do next?
3: This is a song called Dark Side. It's a song about the power of thought. You know, I wrote this one during the pandemic, like a lot of the songs for this record.
2: And when will it be out? Any idea?
3: Hopefully this year. We're just finishing up on mixes and stuff right now.
2: Well, please let us know and come back.
3: Absolutely. Yeah. I mean, I love you guys. This is like family already. Yeah. It's about the power of thought. You know, if you believe your life is beautiful, then it will be. And so this was a song about...
2: Have you heard Willie Nelson's Energy Follows Thought?
3: No.
2: I think that's the name of it.
1: Yeah.
2: He and Buddy Cannon co-wrote it.
3: Wow.
2: It just made me think as you were setting that up.
3: I listened
2: to
3: it on the way home.
2: Yeah, you got to find it. Yeah.
3: Willie's everyone's spirit animal, man.
2: It,
3: he's a legend.
2: It puts you to thinking.
3: That's what this next record is, man. I want folks to leave going, just being grateful for being alive and for the experience we get, man. Because it's just, when you start thinking positive and your life changes, you know? And when you start being grateful for everything and just... It really opens up all the doors, you know?
2: Yeah.
3: And I think that was when things shifted for me, when I was like, man, I'm tired of being like this guy who's just bummed out for no reason. Like, why am I bummed out? This is stupid. Thank you for every breath. And so I started writing songs that like this one that don't only help me remind myself at every show, but also hopefully reminds the audience and everyone involved that what a fun ride we're on, you know? Mm. Anyways, you ready?
2: Mm-hmm.
0: We're ready.

0: Paul McDonald on Coffee Country and Cody. And thanks to you, may we from this point forward all see the world through the eyes of a child. Goodness gracious.
1: Beautiful.
0: I was just thinking about Jake Hoot and his wife Brittany bringing their three little girls, walking them out on stage last night at the Opry, where you will be in just a few hours.
2: I still am in disbelief of that.
1: Yes.
2: I'll be able to process it for like months afterwards.
0: So from here, next Friday, you're at South by Southwest in Austin. Yeah. Then you're at the Mushroom Festival in Atlanta.
2: That's always a good time.
0: And then back home in Nashville at the Bluebird. Yeah. That's all on his website. And it's thepaulmcdonald.com on the World Wide Web. And from Willie Nelson, and if you hear spirits talking, their wisdom can't be bought. Apply it to your thinking. Energy follows thought. One of the lines in that song. Paul, thank you so much for coming to see us.
2: Thank you for having me.
0: Can't wait to have you back.
1: Yay.
0: All right, man. Grand Ole Opry debut in just a few hours. Kelly Sutton hosts.
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9: NBC News Radio, I'm Michael Kastner. Iran's Revolutionary Guard Corps says it launched attacks on U.S. bases in the Middle East in response to U.S. strikes on Iran. U.S. Central Command announced those strikes Tuesday in retaliation for the downing of an Apache helicopter over the Strait of Hormuz. Now there are reports of Iranian attacks on sites in Jordan, Bahrain, and Kuwait. Graham Plattner has won the Democratic Senate primary in Maine. Plattner defeated Maine's Governor Janet Mills and David Costello. He'll face Republican incumbent Senator Susan Collins in November. An immigration enforcement bill is heading to President Trump's desk after a House vote on Tuesday. More from Mark Mayfield.
10: It will fund ICE and Border Patrol through the end of Trump's term. The bill includes $38 billion for ICE and $26 billion for Border Patrol. The bill's passage comes after a government shutdown and weeks of delays before it finally cleared the Senate last week.
9: Michael Kastner, NBC News Radio.
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1: I'm WSMV4 First Alert meteorologist Stefano DiPietro. Today's a First Alert weather day because of excessive heat and humidity expected across the mid-state. Good sunshine this afternoon. Highs top off in the low to mid-90s with a heat index near, if not over, 100 degrees. Very warm, very humid tonight. We're down to the 70s for the overnight low. Another First Alert weather day tomorrow for, again, excessive heat and humidity. Temperatures low to mid-90s with a heat index between 100 to 105 degrees.
12: It is 70 degrees here in America's Music City.
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12: Well, it is a very sad morning here from our Acuff House studios on the Grand Ole Opry Plaza. We said goodbye to our buddy Bill Cody last night. Bill passed away at the age of 67, and we will be remembering him all morning. And for the next 48 hours straight here on WSM Radio, going back into the archives as you've hopefully been maybe listening overnight to some wonderful moments from Coffee Country and Cody. Bill was 67 years old, spent nearly half his life here at WSM Radio, 32 years just this past April. Of course, it was back in 2024, had a incredible 30th anniversary celebration for Bill, not only on the radio, but on the Grand Ole Opry stage. Yeah, he's a member of the Country Radio Hall of Fame, has his star in the Music City Walk of Fame. It was so great to be there that day for that. And in July, we'll be inducted into the Tennessee Radio Hall of Fame. But, you know, those are great things, obviously, but they're just things. And if you got to know Bill, he was so much more than just that, you know. I often say this when people ask me what it's like to work with Bill, and it's 100% true, that the guy you heard every day for 32 years here on the radio, or if you've been with him since the Texas days at KKYX or Orlando or Lexington or Louisville before that, the guy you heard on the radio is exactly the same guy you would meet if you ran into him at Thomas Drug or the Piggly Wiggly or backstage at the Grand Ole Opry. I think that's a beautiful thing and not that common in our business, to be honest with you. Maybe the best advice I ever got from Bill Cody about radio was have a life and talk about it. And what a life. And we talked about it for 32 years here on WSM, and I'm proud to say I was here for 23 of those 32. My first morning ever with Bill Cody, I remember it was September of 2003, and I was in between full-time jobs. And God bless Michael Higgins over at Metro Networks back in the day, because he kept me busy doing a lot of fill-in news and weather and traffic, and did it for a few of the gospel stations and Channel 2. And one morning he said, hey, Ron Jordan's going on vacation for a couple of days over at WSM. You want to go do news with Bill Cody? And I go, yeah, I'd love to do that. And of course, I had heard of Bill Cody and heard Bill Cody, but never met Bill Cody. And man, we could not have been two more different human beings and just clicked instantly. And you can't fake chemistry, you know. You either have it or you don't with someone, and it just felt natural with Bill from the very first time we ever spoke together. I remember I can always date it back too. My memory's not what it used to be, but I can always remember the first day with Bill, because my little kicker story, my funny story at the end of the newscast, was that Hall of Famer Charlie Louvin, Grand Ole Opry star, was going to be opening for Cheap Trick at Madison Square Garden. I thought that was just such an interesting pairing musically, right? And I can always date that back to September of 2003 when that show happened. So throughout our morning, we're going to just share some memories, tell some stories, cry a little, laugh a lot, I hope, and come along for the ride with us for the next few hours. Our general manager, Eric Markham, senior vice president, executive producer of the Grand Ole Opry, Dan Rogers, will be by in a little while. Larry Gatlin is going to come by. His son Josh, Josh has probably known Bill Cody since about 5 or 6 years old in Texas, I think, and he wanted to come by and share some memories. T. Graham Brown is coming in. Susie Boggess is coming in. You know, Bill famously tells the story of being the first DJ in the world to play Kiss You All Over from Exile, and Sonny LeMaire is going to come and join us, and I know Leroy Parnell and Carly Pierce and Dierks Bentley are all going to join us on the phone, and I'm sure we will hear from many others throughout the morning as well. So, but I thought he was the very first guest on the very first show at WSM Radio, so I thought we had to start this morning off with a little Charlie Daniels music, and then a visit with Charlie when he joined us when he did a Bob Dylan record, which was truly one of my favorite mornings with Charlie Daniels.

0: studio this morning at 6:50 a.m. WSM, off the grid, doing it, Dylan. If you'll go to his website at charliedaniels.com, where he'll also keep you updated with his Twitter account.
1: Oh, you're looking at my Twitter account?
0: Yeah.
1: Bless your heart.
0: Yeah. Android and iPhone users, download the CDB app and use its QR scanner to find the hidden QR codes on all. They're all over the website, and you can preview tracks from Off the Grid doing it, Dylan. Now, do you have any idea what I just spoke about?
1: I have no idea. My son does all that stuff. I am completely lost.
0: I thought, if Charlie Daniels knows what a QR code is, somehow I'm going to be disappointed.
1: Now, I do the Twitter thing. I mean,
0: Social media precedes you.
1: Once it gets past that, you know, I mean, you start talking about QR codes, and you must be speaking Greek to me.
2: About once a week, Bill will quote something you've put on Twitter. Yeah, I think you are his favorite of those he follows.
1: Oh, well. Some of the things I say, you know, as I travel, I'll do pictures of where we happen to be and everything. People can kind of give you a kick. They kind of travel vicariously through me. I'll take a picture of where we are or something that's going on. And every night, I get a road manager to take a picture of the concert crowd, and we put it up every night. So
0: here's why I quote Charlie Daniels so often, Charlie. Justice for the Benghazi 4. Lies and deception, subterfuge and indifference in high places weaken the very fabric of a nation.
1: Now, see, did I say that?
0: If I said, who said that? You'd probably say, oh, Benjamin Franklin, Thomas Jefferson, one of those cats. No.
2: John Facenda, NFL Films, maybe?
0: Charlie Daniels said that. It's right here.

0: That is the Charlie Daniels Band, recorded at your home studio.
1: Twin Pine Studio, absolutely. Yeah.
0: Charlie Daniels Band, Off the Grid, doing it, Dylan, and Tangled Up in Blue. Too bad it didn't have a lot of words.
1: I know it.
0: Yeah, that don't necessarily rhyme.
1: You know, the thing about trying to do Dylan music, some verses are longer than others. So I actually ended up, some of the songs, not that particular one, but some of the songs, I actually ended up changing, having to leave a couple of lines off to make the verses match up. But that was a great thing about Dylan. He didn't pay attention in no convention whatsoever. He just went forward.
0: How did you get to play on that Nashville Skyline session?
1: I expressed a desire. Bob Johnston was producing. I expressed a desire. I said, can I get him one of the sessions? And it just so happened, it booked, I think, 15 sessions to do the Nashville Skyline album. And the guitar player that they had for the rest of the sessions couldn't make the first one. So I went and played on the first one. And I was packing my stuff up and getting ready to leave. I had another guitar player coming in for the second session. And Dylan asked Bob Johnston, said, where's he going? He said, he's leaving. I got another guitar player coming. He said, I don't want another guitar player. I want him. Those nine words were probably the biggest ones that had ever been said about me at that time, 1969. It was such a shot in the arm and meant so very much to me. And, of course, I was a big Dylan fan anyway. It made me even bigger Dylan fan.
0: So how long had you been in town, and were you making your living as a session guy at that time?
1: I was making part of my living as a session guy. I was playing beer joints. I was doing whatever I could to keep body and soul together. I came in 1967. But
0: was your sound then much like what we know Charlie Daniels now, or are we doing something different?
1: I think I was doing basically copy music at the time. I was playing, dance music and, what you play in clubs.
0: Yeah.
1: I was wanting to do original stuff, but I just never really got the chance until a little bit later on, about 71, that I got a recording contract and started doing my own thing. But I come to find out I'm really not a session player. I'm not, a lot of the sessions I didn't fit on at all. Some of the stuff, Dylan, Al Cooper, Leonard Cohen, people would come to town. And I played on some of Marty Robbins stuff. I played on quite a few country things, but I didn't fit as well, in a lot of the regular, everyday run-of-the-mill sessions were going on in Nashville. I've come to find out, I thought I wanted to be a session player, but what I really wanted to do is get back out on stage and entertain people. That's what I love.

0: be the Lord, but you're going to have to serve somebody.
1: And it's true.
0: Charlie Daniels, the Charlie Daniels Band, Off the Grid, Doing It Dylan, the songs of Bob Dylan, with whom he worked all the way back to the late 60s, early 70s, Nashville Skyline. And what year was that? 69?
1: 69. Self-Portrait and New Morning were the two that came right after that, and I worked on both of those.
0: Talk about the Charlie Daniels Band these days and who those cats are you're on stage with every night.
1: Well, they're basically the same people have been on stage with me for years. Charlie Hayward, bass player, he's in his 39th year.
0: I knew he'd been there.
1: Bruce Brown, one of the guitar players, 25 years. Pat McDonald, our drummer, I think he's in his 15th year now. Chris Wormer, is other guitar player, is in. He's been with us. There was a period that he was not with us, but altogether, he's probably been with us somewhere in the neighborhood of 20 years. And our newest member took, as you remember, Taz DiGregorio was killed, our keyboard player, who had been with me 40 years, was killed in a car wreck almost 3 years ago. And Shannon Wickline from Roanoke, Virginia, took his place.
0: Well, he's prominent, Shannon is, his work on his album, the way you bring him out front with that piano.
1: He plays really well. All the guys play really well. And, you know, to sit down and do an album with these guys is such a pleasure, because we just basically go in and start bouncing ideas off each other. Our studio stays set up. Nobody records our studio but us, so it stays set up for us all the time.
0: And it's interesting, too, that you use your band, because not everybody does that. A lot of times, even a band that's out on the road comes into town to do an album, and they'll use session guys rather than their own players.
1: Well, it's very much of a band concept with me. Most all of our stuff, my song starts with a guitar riff or something, usually, you know, and go in with the band, and we start bouncing ideas off each other, and, you know, something works, something don't work. We just go back and forth till we find what we need. And you hear what the result is. I mean, these guys play. I don't tell them what solos to play. They play what they want to. And if something, you know, if somebody comes up with an idea that, you know, completely changes everything, that's cool. Hey, let's go for that. And everybody realizes it. I mean, you know, the thing is, it's like a consensus. Everybody realizes that's a great idea, or that's not working, or whatever. So it's a great way to make music. We just kind of sit there and let it happen as it goes along.
0: So how long had you had in mind that you wanted to do a Dylan tribute like this?
1: Yeah, I think subconsciously I'd had it for a while. Actually, what happened, the reason we ended up doing this, we had a request to do a song for a TV show, a cable TV show called Hell on Wheels.
0: Okay, yeah, yeah, I'm
1: familiar. It takes place back in the 1800s, so we had to use instruments that were around the 1800s. So we had to do all acoustic. We had never done that before. All six of us playing acoustical instruments. So we were so impressed with the outcome. It sounded so great to us. We decided, our manager, David, said, why don't y'all do an acoustical album? Yeah, let's do.
0: But, so you know, you don't notice it as that as you listen back.
1: No, you don't. Well, that's
0: for people who don't know what that means, explain. When you say it's acoustic, you put a mic next to the instrument, correct?
1: No electricity.
0: Don't plug anything in.
1: Right. No electric instruments at all. That's why I call it Off the Grid. But, you know, it's like we thought, well, what a great thing to do. Let's do a Dylan album. One thing about it, you never run out of material if you're doing a Dylan album. Because, I mean, there's everything. You know, you can go right on and on and on and on. I could still be cutting songs for that matter. But we tried to pick songs that we could kind of put our mark on it. You know, we didn't want to copy his arrangements or anybody else's arrangements.
0: He's a reclusive guy. Does he know that you did this?
1: Yes, I talked to him on the phone just the other day.
0: You really?
1: Yeah, and I told him.
0: What did he say?
1: He just was very amiable, but he's always been that way to me. The first session of Nashville Skyline I went to, I remember I'd read all this stuff about how reclusive and, you know, how eccentric and all this stuff, and I didn't know what to expect. I didn't know, walk in and the guy was going to walk on the other side of the room and turn his back or what, but he was the nicest, down-to-earth, conversational, good sense of humor that just totally blasted all that other stuff out of the water that all these newspaper people and Rolling Stones people and people had said about him. I've just always had the most amiable kind of relationship with him, and he was the same way on the phone the other day.
2: Gone from the studio, forever part of the station. This is WSM, remembering Bill Cody.
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10: Good Wednesday morning. This is Holly Thompson with your WSMV 4 News Update. Leaders in Gallatin want to make sure there are rules in place before the next data center could pop up in their community. City leaders learned some future data centers may not need city council approval at all to begin operations there. During a recent committee meeting, council members asked what happens if a private property owner already has the proper zoning in place. Well, that conversation prompted concerns from other council members about future development infrastructure and utility demands. One council member now asking for a discussion about a possible moratorium on future data centers in Gallatin. The next committee meeting where that discussion could happen set for June 23rd. Metro Council here in Nashville has voted to move forward with an emergency bill which temporarily freezes new data center permits in Nashville. It's a topic that's made lots of headlines recently. The bill passed its first reading. It still needs to pass two more before it can go into effect. We have a safety alert for parents. Doctors sending out a warning about a medication you probably have. They say three children have died recently from taking Benadryl. They think it has to do with an old social media trend now resurfacing called the Benadryl Challenge. It's when someone takes excessive amounts of Benadryl to essentially get high. They say talk to your kids. The trend is encouraging children to take 10 times the recommended amount. And the city of Franklin helping kiddos get outside this summer, hosting free fishing on the farm tomorrow and Friday. Parents bring children out to Harlansdale Farm to see what bites. They'll provide the worms and have a limited number of cane poles available. You do have to register online in advance, and a parent or guardian must be available to stick around for the class. You can follow updates on these stories and the latest on your First Alert forecast. It's all in the WSMV4 News app. From the WSMV4 Newsroom, I'm Holly Thompson.
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12: I'm WSMV for First Alert meteorologist Stefano DiPietro. Today's a First Alert weather day because of excessive heat and humidity expected across the mid-state. Good sunshine this afternoon, high temperatures in the 90s with a heat index near, if not over, 100 degrees today.
13: It is a very warm start to the morning, but some sunshine here on the Opry Plaza and 72 degrees. We'll take a quick look at sports and start with hockey. And Game 4 of the Stanley Cup Finals was last night at T-Mobile Arena in Las Vegas, and it was another thriller as the Carolina Hurricanes picked up a big road win, beating the Vegas Golden Knights 5-3. Jordan Staal, the number one star of the game with two goals, including the game winner in the third period. And boy, this one had momentum swings. Carolina led 2-0. They led 3-1, but Vegas would rally to tie it, and then Staal put the Hurricanes back on top for good in the third period. They added an empty netter in the final minute. So that best of seven series is tied 2 games apiece, and now the series goes back to North Carolina for Game 5 tomorrow night. Game 4 of the NBA Finals is tonight at Madison Square Garden. It's the New York Knicks and San Antonio Spurs. The Knicks will try and become the first home team to win a game in this series. New York took the first two in Texas before the Spurs won Game 3 in New York. That ended the Knicks' 13-game postseason winning streak. Tip-off 7:30 tonight on ABC. And that's sports. I'm Charlie Maddox.
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13: Well, we will share lots of stories. As I said earlier, lots of laughs, and I'm sure a few tears this morning as we remember our dear friend Bill Cody. Just featured Charlie Daniels, his very first guest on Coffee Country and Cody 32 years ago. One great morning was with Harold and Don Reed of the Statler Brothers. I thought we'd share some memories with that, go back in the archives. A little after 8 o'clock this morning, Larry Gatlin, T. Graham Brown, Susie Bacchus will join us. And in just a little bit, our general manager, Eric Markham, and senior vice president and executive producer of the Grand Ole Opry, Dan Rogers. I think Bill Cody is the one who gave Opry Dan his Opry Dan nickname, but we'll confirm that and tell some great stories in just a little bit. But how about a visit with the Statler Brothers?
0: Random Memories, their new book. Harold and Don Reed of the Statler Brothers are here. They are also, along with Jimmy Fortune and Phil Bosley and the late Lou DeWitt, in the newest class in the Country Music Hall of Fame. Good morning, gentlemen.
14: Good morning to you, Bill. How are you doing, man?
0: I'm well. Do you go around and say, hi, Statler Brothers, members of the Country Music Hall of Fame?
14: I think we might have it put on our card, maybe even tattooed on our arm. We're not sure how we might handle that.
15: Once I get that medallion, I may wear it all the time. I just haven't decided yet.
0: Let's start right there. How did you find out? Where were you when you got the news?
14: This is Harold, and I got the news. One day I was told, I got an advance call and said, CMA's going to call you tomorrow. And I said, okay, that'd be fine. Well, I couldn't imagine they'd give me a day's notice CMA be calling me. I thought my dues were, they were looking for back dues that I hadn't paid.
0: A written Nicole's so check.
14: I won't take the call, they called and gave me the news. And the first thing I wanted to do was say, could you give me a number, call you back to make sure somebody's not putting me on? But it was legit. And so when they finally convinced me, I turned around and called my brother Don. Then I called Phil and Jimmy. And when I called Don, I said, I got something to tell you. Are you sitting down? And he said, no. What's wrong? What's happened to somebody? Something happened to somebody? I said, yes, something has happened to somebody. And so we were both taken. And as corny as it sounds, I had to go sit down. It got the best of me. It's great.
0: Don?
16: took the steelo to my knees, to say the least. I just really had nothing to say. This is unbelievable. Because we had never allowed ourselves to think that it's going to happen to us one day. We knew we'd been nominated some years before, but the Hall of Fame was where our heroes lived, and we just never thought of ourselves in that rarefied situation. So we just never crossed our mind. Each year we thought somebody else was going to do that.
0: Well, and there's so much irony involved here in that the book was already out. You guys been working on this for how long? And the timing of all this. You're going in with fellow Virginians like Emmylou Harris, and then out of that same area, Pop Stoneman and the Stoneman family. Mm-hmm. And a connection early on in your book, you talk about your lifelong friendship, really professional friendship, with Tom T. Hall.
16: That's right. It's everybody going in the same year. It's really, it is strange. It's absolutely, we feel like it's the hand of God that decided this is the time I'll move this section in this year.

0: The Statler Brothers, Harold and Don Reed, with their book Random Memories. Of course, Phil Bosley, and we also have Jimmy Fortune as members of the Statler Brothers going into the Hall of Fame, along with posthumous induction of Lou DeWitt. And it all started because the mess. I always think of Lester Moran and his Cadillac Cowboys.
1: Mighty fine. I appreciate the thought.
0: All because the Methodists needed some special music.
1: Spatial music, that's right.
0: It was the, four-star quartet originally? That was the first name you had?
1: Yes, we started out, then we were talking about teenagers. I was 15 years old, and we started out, had a guy at his church, Joe McDorman. They need some special music that night at the Methodist Church in Lyndhurst, Virginia. And so Joe called Lou, Lou called me, and I called Phil, and we got together, worked up two songs. And and that night, everybody there told us how really, really good we were. Well, that's all it took. Because from then on, I mean, we would go anywhere, anytime to any church and sing for you. And if the door was locked, we broke the lock and went on in anyway. We had the fever.
0: Addicted to fame.
1: Addicted to it.
0: Yeah.
1: It felt good, and we had a lot of fun, and we chose the name the Four Star Quartet. The reason we chose that, years ago, there used to be a big TV production company called the Four Star Production Company. When we saw that on TV one night, we thought, hey, four of us, four stars, that's a good name. So we took that for a while, changed it then to the Kingsmen later on, and then from the Kingsmen to the Statler Brothers.
0: Now, this guy just next to you here was, 7 years your junior? What's
1: six,
0: the difference?
1: Six years. Although, if you could see, on the radio, you can't tell, but it's pretty pretty obvious.
0: Now, Harold has said of you, you were really the natural of all these guys. The writing and the musicianship and the vocals, all that stuff just seemed to come very, I won't say easy, but it came natural.
2: I sat on the sidelines for quite a few years and watched them, so I kind of knew how by the time I got there from what I learned from him and from the rest of them.

0: Sadler Brothers, Harold and Don Reed are here. Their book is Random Memories. And among the stories, and he just weaves his way in and out of your lives from very early on, Johnny Cash.
1: Yep. He put us into business. John was a great friend, and he was our mentor, and he, if it hadn't been for him, there'd been no Sadler Brothers. He put us on the road. He put us on record. He put us on all of his records, and put us on television. We owe all of that to him, our whole career.
2: Everything about him was unique, right down to we met him. He was standing out behind a stage at a fair he just played in Roanoke, Virginia. This guy takes us, this promoter takes us and introduces us. And he's signing autographs and moving and shuffling his feet all at the same time. And I said, I've got a group I'd like for you to hear. He said, good, come on down to Watermelon Park in Berryville, Virginia, Sunday. And I said, you betcha. So I think we might have got there 2 days early just waiting because we had an engagement, by golly. So he shows up on Sunday, and we go out to open his show, sight unseen. He had never heard us or anything. And he gets there, gets a chair, comes out, and sits in full view of the audience. Now, not like it isn't hard enough to work to open Johnny Cash's show with them hollering for him to start with, but now they can see him sitting on a chair watching the show. He sat there and watched the whole show. And somehow or another, we got through it. Somehow or another, the people liked it. And he got up, and after the show was over, shook her hand and said, man, that was great. And he got in the car and left.
0: So you had no idea where
2: no
0: it went from
2: idea
0: there.
2: What that, with all we knew that he thought it was great.
0: When did you hear from him again?
2: Well, actually, we didn't hear from him. We got on the phone. Then I really started playing phone tag with him, and I wound up. I would call him at TV shows he was at, on the road, concerts he was doing, trying to run him down. Finally wound up with his home phone in Ventura, California. And talked to him, and arrangements were made finally 9 months later for us to go meet him in Canton, Ohio. We got through everything we owned in the back of a little old trailer, went to Canton, Ohio. We opened the show again that afternoon. He said, y'all want to finish the tour with me? We said, sure. And that day we shook hands with him as an agreement. And 8.5 years later, when we left the show, we shook hands and never had a contract or a piece of paper between us.
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7: Well, if you're just tuning in, you have probably heard the news. Everywhere on social media last night and all morning long, we will be celebrating the life of our dear friend Bill Cody. He passed away last night at the age of 67. 32 years here at WSM, so nearly half his life. Always called it his dream job, and he loves to tell the story of Ralph Emery calling him to welcome him to WSM, and he said, "Well, son, you took a pay cut to come here, didn't you?" And he goes, "I did, Ralph." And he goes, "Good, so did I." So, but gosh, you know, Annie, until COVID hit. And Renee started working from home four days a week. Literally, I saw Bill in waking hours way more than I ever saw my family.
8: Yeah.
7: You know, we talk a lot with songwriters about coming to Nashville if they're from a different part of the country or the world, and how this city makes you raise your A game, right? Because you're just surrounded by people who are amazing. Like, you know, your barista at Frothy Monkey is better than half the singers on the radio, right? And man, I swear, just sitting in the room with Bill Cody makes you raise your A game. He made me better in every respect you could be better at. And I remember the first time he took vacation when I started working full time, and I was going to host the show and do interviews. Justin Townes Earle was the first one I ever did by myself when Bill was gone. And I thought it went really well. And it objectively did go really well. But I listened back and I found myself doing the interview as Bill Cody would do the interview. That's how influential he was, you know, because you work with someone long enough, you pick up their speech patterns and their humor a little bit, and you know how they say things. And I'm like, okay, well, I that is a wonderful tribute, but I need to find my own way. But that's what Bill was. He just was such a presence. And you know, what was the quote from Garth I saw last night? It was, there may be someone out there who likes country music as much as Bill Cody, but no one ever loved it more. And I think that's very well put. Oh gosh, I hope at some point I'm cried out, because I don't know how much more is left in here. But I know we're gonna laugh this morning too, because if you were ever around Bill, you've got stories to tell. And speaking of stories to tell, our GM, Eric Markham, will be joining us in just a little bit. Opry Dan Rogers, the Senior Vice President, Executive Producer of our Grand Ole Opry, will be here as well. And then Larry Gatlin will join us. T. Graham Brown will be here. Susie Boggess. You know, Bill famously loves to tell that he was the first person in the world to play Kiss You All Over from Exile. Sonny LeMayer from Exile is going to join us as well. I think Bill was 20 or 21 when that song came out. And he was the first one ever to play. Yeah, they brought the 45 over to the radio. Not, I mean, Sonny will tell it better than me, but I think they brought the 45 over to the radio station. It literally had just come off the presses, and he was the first one to play that song. And, of course, it went on to be like a worldwide number one hit. Carly Pierce is going to join us, Dirk Bentley, Leroy Parnell, and I'm sure many, many others throughout the morning. So put your seatbelt on, sit back, relax, and leave the driving to us, and we'll share some memories with our buddy. He loved Carly Pierce. I remember the morning after the Opry show when he handed me this CDR, and he said, listen to this. I met this girl last night at the Opry. Her name is Carly, and she's really, really good. We should have her on the show. And I'm like, oh, cool. Does she have a single out? And she goes, no, these are just her songs, but she's so good. We need to have her on the show. And that's who he was. He was the great encourager when it came to things like that. So I thought we got to play some Carly.

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3: NBC News Radio, I'm Michael Kastner. Maine Democratic Senate candidate Graham Plattner is advancing to the general election. The retired U.S. Marine defeated Governor Janet Mills and David Costello in Tuesday's primary. Plattner will face Republican incumbent Senator Susan Collins in the November midterms. U.S. bases in the Middle East have come under Iranian attack in response to earlier U.S. strikes on Iran. U.S. Central Command announced those strikes Tuesday in retaliation for the downing of an Apache helicopter over the Strait of Hormuz. Now there are reports of Iranian attacks on sites in Jordan, Bahrain, and Kuwait. Performers will be heading to Virginia Beach this fall to help raise money for family farmers in the U.S. Farm Aid will be held at Veterans United Home Loan Theater on September 26. Headliners this year include founders Willie Nelson and Neil Young and John Mellencamp. Michael Kastner, NBC News Radio.
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6: I'm WSMV for First Alert meteorologist Stefano DiPietro. Today's a First Alert weather day because of excessive heat and humidity expected across the mid-state. Good sunshine this afternoon. Highs top off in the low to mid-90s with a heat index near, if not over, 100 degrees. Very warm, very humid tonight. We're down to the 70s for the overnight low. Another First Alert weather day tomorrow for, again, excessive heat and humidity. Temperatures low to mid-90s with a heat index between 100 to 105 degrees.
7: It is 72 degrees right now on the Opry Plaza and lots of sunshine out there after some big storms that rolled through yesterday. And we are talking about sports this morning. Here's Charlie Mattos.
8: Well, let's start with some baseball. The Braves opened a series in Chicago last night against the White Sox, and a 4-0 lead for Atlanta evaporated as the White Sox rallied to win 6-5. Sweet story, major league debut for Braden Montgomery, and he hit the walk-off two-run homer in the bottom of the 10th to win it for the White Sox in his first major league game. That'll be one he'll never forget. Hope he got the game ball, the home run ball anyway. Braves and White Sox will play again tonight at 6:40. One injury note for Atlanta, Ronald Acuna Jr. had to leave the game in the fourth with a hamstring injury. He is listed day-to-day. The Sounds had to wait through some rain. You mentioned the Thunder last night. About an hour rain delay before they started that. They eventually played, and they beat the Durham Bulls 8-2. They'll play again tonight at 6:35. Game four of the Stanley Cup, Carolina wins on the road. They beat Vegas 5-3, so that series is tied 2 games apiece. Tonight is game four of the NBA Finals at Madison Square Garden. And I don't often think of Auburn, Alabama, Jordan Hare Stadium is the soccer epicenter of the world. They had 88,000 people at Auburn last night for Argentina and Iceland, one of the final World Cup tune-ups, a friendly, if you will. And they got to see Messi, and he scored a goal, and Argentina won it 3-0. And the World Cup, we're one day away. It starts tomorrow, and that's sports.
0: The show continues. The legacy endures. Coffee, Country, and Cody on WSM.
7: Good morning, everybody. It is a sad day that we've woken up to with the news of our friend, our colleague, Bill Cody, passing away yesterday. And man, Charlie, I know you feel the exact same way. It is surreal just to be here, to know that he's not here any longer. It just really is heartbreaking for all of us. You worked with him the longest. I mean, I've had the pleasure of knowing him for well over 20 years, but you've worked with him day to day for how many years in a row?
8: Well, you know, what time frame, we're about right at the same. I was thinking back. I can always date my first morning to Bill because I was filling in for Ron Jordan, and I had a little kicker story at the end of my news, and it was Hall of Famer and Opry star Charlie Louvin opening for Cheap Trick at Madison Square Garden. And I thought, well, Bill will appreciate that kind of story.
7: Sure.
8: And that was September of 2003. So I can always date the first time I met Bill. And you'll testify to this, too, because you've been so fortunate in your career to have really good chemistry with people. But you can't fake it.
7: It has
8: to be there. And like you and Charlie Chase, I thought just instantly
7: it
8: worked, right? And from the first moment I met Bill, and we could not be more different human beings. He loves he loves the small town and talking to the people. And I love the biggest city possible and talking to no one, you know? But we just clicked.
7: Yeah.
8: And it was just, there was never a day I wasn't happy to come to work. I was tired to come to work many days, but never a day I said, oh man, I got to work today. Never happened.
7: Yeah, you know? I know. Mm-hmm. It truly has been just one of those nights where you're remembering him. When we got the news yesterday from Hannah, his daughter, that he had passed, the outpouring of love and emotion from other people that knew him, people that only knew him through the airwaves, people that listened to him every morning on this station and so many others that he had before he came to WSM. Mm-hmm. It's incredible to know that one person can touch that many people.
8: Yeah. And trust me, if you've been a longtime listener, if you were sending prayers, Hannah and Rebecca, they know, they felt them.
7: Yeah,
8: they
7: that's right.
8: They were overwhelmed in the best way possible by how many lives he touched. Yeah.
7: Yeah. And today is just going to be a day of remembering Bill, telling Bill stories, which is what he would want. Oh my gosh, the stories that he would tell. And I think that is going to be one of the things that we really miss so very much, besides the person that he is, just the stories he would tell. Holy cow, he is like a Rolodex of, you know.
8: And imitations,
7: and too. Imitations and the voices. And, you know, those are some of the things that we've lost now that I talked to my dad this morning when I was driving in, and he said he was just such a wealth of knowledge of country music. And I said, you're right. And that was firsthand knowledge with these people, like being here and knowing, you know, Minnie and knowing the people that were at the Opry back in the day and saying all of the things when he talks about, you know, Whitey's Christmas parties and all of the things that we never got a chance to be a part of. You felt like you were there when Bill would tell the story.
8: He just pops up in the craziest places too. Like your mind defaults to him. Like the other night at the Opry, my guest announcer was Reese, one of the Dallas Cowboy cheerleaders, right? And in the great realities and super sweet. She was great. And, you know, so I said, I got to pick your brain. What's AT&T Stadium like? And she told me all the practice. And I said, man, if the football team practiced as much as you do, they'd be better. And she goes, well, maybe you should tell that to Mr. Jones. And all I could think of was Jerry Jones
7: and the Dallas Cowboys.
8: That's the only thing I could think of.
7: Every time.
8: Yeah,
7: so. And the fact that I still haven't met Jerry Jones, and he would give me so much grief about it. He said, you were right there. And I said, I was intimidated. I didn't go up. But man, we are certainly just going to, it's going to be a sad morning, but it's also going to be an amazing morning because there are so many happy memories that we have with Bill. So we'll share those as well.
8: Well, I said we're going to cry a little and laugh a lot.
7: Yeah.
8: And I hope that's what happens.
7: Yeah. That's exactly right. So we'll have Eric Markham come in just a little bit, our general manager. Also, Opry Dan's going to stop by. I had people reaching out to me yesterday saying, hey, can I call in tomorrow morning? So we're going to hear from a lot of our friends in the country music industry calling in just to remember Bill Cody and how he impacted their lives, their careers. I mean, so many people saying he was my first interview. Mm-hmm. I came to town and I met Bill Cody. He interviewed me before I had a record deal. He talked to me before I ever had a hit song. Mm-hmm. And that just means the world. So,
8: well, I think the first time he met Dolly, he introduced himself and said where he works and goes, I know who you are. I've been on WSM longer than you have.
7: Well, we do have an incredible interview with Dolly Parton. This is Bill Cody talking to our friend Dolly Parton. coming up in just a little bit. First, we're going to start with a song from Dolly. This is Welcome Home. 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

0: You know, when I first met Dolly Parton, first time I met, she looked at me and she said, boy, I've been on WSM through the years a whole lot more than you have. And I knew I had made a fast friend. Welcome home, girl.
1: Well, thank you. It's always good to talk to you. And it's always good to be home as well.
0: Charlie, you made an observation.
2: Well, Dolly, the last time I saw you and Bill, you guys were in the attic up at Dollywood.
1: Oh, I know. Don't you think it's time we came out of the attic? That was the last interview we did up there.
0: Yeah, and you left out the most important, but we were alone,
2: well,
0: Charlie.
2: Well,
1: now, as alone as one can be with 15 cameras and a producer and a crew.
0: Well, don't tell everything, you know.
1: We felt like we were alone, didn't we?
0: Hey, do you get up early? Are you an early riser? Obviously, you're up this morning talking about Backwoods Barbie and your world tour that's coming and all that. And I actually already have some email from one of the stops you're making in Europe, which I'll get to. But are you an early riser normally?
1: Yeah, I am. I'm kind of a farmer's daughter. My dad was always up early, and I was always up with him. And the older I get, just like my dad, the earlier I get up. So, yeah, I'm always up anyway. So I've been up for hours. This is not early for me.
0: Now, as a Backwoods Barbie, are you a techno babe? Do you have a cell phone, and do you email, and do you text, and all that sort of stuff? We've had some people who wanted to know.
1: I'm pretty limited with that kind of stuff. I have to tell you, I'm an old timer, but I surround myself with people that love doing all that high tech stuff. And I do well to set my digital clock when the power goes off, if you know what I mean. But I'm still part of that whole world, long as I can surround myself with the people that know it.
0: Where was the first time you remember that phrase, Backwoods Barbie? Because it is so perfect, and of course you play it out on the album cover wonderfully as well. But because that says so much about Dolly Parton, the character, as well as the entertainer.
1: Well, actually, I have affectionately been called that through the years by different people, and I used to do a joke on stage calling myself Backwoods Barbie and the Backwoods Boys, back when the Backstreet Boys were out, and kind of out of some of those old things I used to do on stage, it just popped in my mind that that would be a great title for an album for me, which it is. It's also a song from the 9 to 5 musical that I've written all the music for. It's one of the songs included in that in the musical, so it's kind of a double whammy there. It's good for me and good for the little Dora Lee Rhodes character.
0: And I get people who ask from time to time just where you are in the production of the musical and the stage production.
1: Well, it is complete. We've already cast it. The music's all done. And we are opening at the Amundsen Theater in Los Angeles, September and October. And then it goes to Broadway in New York in the spring of 2009, next year. So we're there. We've been working on it for about 3 years. And this first time I've done anything for Broadway. And I'm excited about it. And people seem to, there's a good buzz about it. You never know about those kind of things. You only hope for the best. But I had fun doing it, and I hope it's good enough.
0: How much do the critics influence you as you look back over your career? Have you ever been taken out of your game because of something someone wrote or said about you?
1: Well, it always hurts you when the critics say bad things about anything you do. But I also try not to be a stupid person. I look at the things that when I get critiqued in the reviews and all about anything, whether it's an album, I try to see if they're, you know, if they do have a point or if they're just mouthing off or if they haven't even listened to it and then just kind of have to write something. But you'd be silly not to look, because I try to see what they've said and try to, you know, take that to heart and maybe not make that mistake again if I really feel like they had a point. It's kind of like Simon on American Idol. You don't always want to hear it, but he usually, you know, it's pretty much on the money. He's just the only one that will say it. So I kind of look at the critics like I do Simon. It's like, he might be right, so I better look. And then if I think he ain't right, then I just go ahead and do what I do.
3: 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A trusted voice, a kind soul, a WSM original.
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0: one. It's Jerry Reed. Jerry Reed and Guitar Man. Man, that was one that Bill, they instantaneously, when you are in a room, I can even imagine it was like combustible with both of those personalities.
1: I think Bill would save his voicemails, and Jerry's voicemails would go something like, Cody Reed, I am a big-time music and movie star, and you must return my call immediately. And then just hang up the phone. So,
0: oh, that's incredible. Yeah. Those are the stories. Yeah. Those are the stories. Those are the ones that we're going to tell all morning long.
1: Jerry came in one morning to talk about a Wounded Warrior project thing he was involved in. And Bill met him at the door, and he goes, Cody, son. And he goes, oh, Jerry, Jennifer's doing the news. We gotta be quiet. Oh, Jenny's doing the news. We gotta be quiet.
0: Jenny's doing the news.
1: I don't think there was any quiet for Jerry Reed, but
0: there are those people that just have that one level and they don't know how to change it.
1: Yes.
0: Yeah. Then they're always fun to be around until they're not.
1: So, would you have first met Bill out in Lynchburg at the Jack Daniels thing, or did you?
0: No, we met. Gosh, I'm trying to think. And he had such a better memory than I do. But we met, I believe it was in a break room.
1: Okay.
0: And I can't remember if it was at WSM in the break room in the old building, or if we were GAC. Might have been at GAC. Mm-hmm. But yeah, it was just one of those where, you know, I walked through and they said, you know, this is Bill Cody. And I said, oh man, I know exactly who you are. I know your voice. I'm so, so excited to meet you. And that would have been early 2000s. I moved in 2001. And so probably around the same time when you started working with them, 2003, possibly 2004. And we just always saw each other. We were at the same events. We were covering the same things. We would, you know, Country Music Hall of Fame inductions. And I just absolutely loved being around him. And then we got to host something together for the first time. It was Christmas for Kids. Mm-hmm. And it was at the Ryman. And after, he said, we got to do this again. We have to work together.
1: And so it only took 2 decades.
0: It only took 2 decades, but we got there. But it was just that ongoing, every time we'd see each other, man, we have to work together. We have to work together. We threatened it. We would say we threatened to work together for 20 years. Mm-hmm. And then we finally made that happen in 2021.
1: Yeah. I think listeners universally would say this, that when you meet him, you felt like you knew him already.
0: Yes. Absolutely.
1: That's the beauty of Bill.
0: Absolutely. Mm-hmm. And it was funny because we had a very similar upbringing, I think, you know, being in a small town and having the same kind of cast of characters. He would talk about the people that he grew up around, and I'm like, oh man, I know that exactly what you're talking about. And just some of the phrases that he would say that I remember from my grandparents' age, and being connected through that whole Southern Indiana thing where he was living in Southern Indiana when he was working in Louisville. And being in the Louisville market when I was growing up, like his voice was on the air when I was growing up in that area. And I didn't realize it at the time. So there were just all of these really special connections. And yeah, I just thrilled that I did get to work with him for the last 5 years and be around him and count him as my mentor and have crazy memories and really loud laughs and hugs with him every day.
1: Yeah, you had some great pictures you posted this morning. Gosh, I have hundreds.
0: I was going to say, I don't even know how you start to go through all of them.
1: Yeah, I have my favorite, though. I have my absolute. I'll show you. I'll post it later today. But in fact, I'll send it to Jeff, and we'll put it on the TV when we get to 8 o'clock.
0: So. I have a very funny one that I posted that has a great story. So we can talk more about that as well. We are remembering our friend Bill Cody this morning here on WSM. And we have so many people who just want to talk about him. That's what we're going to do all morning long. And we're happy that you are here with us as a part of our family on WSM as we remember our longtime friend and colleague Bill Cody.
2: This is WSM, remembering Bill Cody.
0: Okay, everybody, the dreaded words, what's for dinner? 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
5: 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Leaders in Gallatin want to make sure there are rules in place before the next data center could pop up in their community. City leaders learned some future data centers may not need city council approval at all to begin operations there. During a recent committee meeting, council members asked what happens if a private property owner already has the proper zoning in place. Well, that conversation prompted concerns from other council members about future development infrastructure and utility demands. One council member now asking for a discussion about a possible moratorium on future data centers in Gallatin. The next committee meeting where that discussion could happen set for June 23rd. Metro Council here in Nashville has voted to move forward with an emergency bill which temporarily freezes new data center permits in Nashville. It's a topic that's made lots of headlines recently. The bill passed its first reading. It still needs to pass two more before it can go into effect. We have a safety alert for parents. Doctors sending out a warning about a medication you probably have. They say three children have died recently from taking Benadryl. They think it has to do with an old social media trend now resurfacing called the Benadryl Challenge. It's when someone takes excessive amounts of Benadryl to essentially get high. They say talk to your kids. The trend is encouraging children to take 10 times the recommended amount. And the city of Franklin helping kiddos get outside this summer, hosting free fishing on the farm tomorrow and Friday. Parents bring children out to Harlansdale Farm to see what bites. They'll provide the worms and have a limited number of cane poles available. You do have to register online in advance, and a parent or guardian must be available to stick around for the class. You can follow updates on these stories and the latest on your First Alert forecast. 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
7: I'm WSMV for First Alert Meteorologist Stefano DiPietro. Today's a First Alert weather day because of excessive heat and humidity expected across the mid-state. Good sunshine this afternoon, high temperatures in the 90s with a heat index near, if not over, 100 degrees today.
0: We're sitting at 73 degrees, lots of sunshine out there, high of 93. And it's going to be a hot one today. Here's what's happening in sports with Charlie Maddox.
1: Game four of the Stanley Cup Finals last night at T-Mobile Arena, and it goes to the road team. The Carolina Hurricanes pick up a big one on the road as they beat Vegas 5-3. It was another outstanding game. This Stanley Cup Final has been crazy good. Jordan Staal, the number one star with two goals, including the game winner in the third period. So that series is now tied two games apiece, and they go back to North Carolina for game five tomorrow in Raleigh. And tonight it's game four of the NBA Finals at Madison Square Garden. The Knicks and the Spurs. The Knicks will try and become the first home team to win a game in this series. The road team has won all three. New York took the first two in Texas. The Spurs won game three at Madison Square Garden, ending the Knicks' 13-game postseason winning streak. Tip-off 7:30 tonight on ABC. And that's sports.
6: The songs will keep playing. The stories will keep being told. Because the legacy of Bill Cody lives on at WSM.
0: Good morning, everybody, and thanks for listening in this morning here on WSM as we remember our friend, longtime colleague, Bill Cody. We got the news yesterday that he had passed away. He was 67 years old, and man, for half his life, he was here and on the airwaves. So many people sending out their condolences and messages of love through social media or texting us, calling us this morning. Thank you for sharing all of that with us. Thank you for all the love that you have poured out on us and to his family and his wife, Rebecca. I know that we were talking about that earlier. All of those prayers were definitely felt, and they still need those prayers, so keep them coming. But it is going to be a morning of remembrance. We're having friends that are stopping by. People are calling in. We're talking about Bill. We're telling Bill stories. We're going to laugh. We're going to cry. But it's going to be an incredible day as we remember our friend.
1: And I know he would probably say he's one of the luckiest guys on the planet.
0: Sure.
1: Because he got to spend nearly half his life at the place he always wanted to be and doing the thing he always wanted to do.
0: Right.
1: I think that's how we first bonded. I think when I told, he goes, how'd you get into radio? And I said, it's the only thing I ever wanted to do since I was like 5 years old.
0: Yeah.
1: And I think he was much the same way.
0: Yep.
1: So it's kind of nice that the only thing you ever wanted to do is the one thing you can do.
0: Right.
1: Of course, Bill, he could do other things. But you know what I'm saying, though? You really are blessed.
0: Yeah,
1: so,
0: truly.
1: Our friend Garth Brooks had a wonderful quote talking about Bill yesterday. There might be someone somewhere in the world who loved country music as much, but nobody loved country music more than Bill Cody.
0: Oh, that's
1: amazing.
0: And
1: I thought that summed it up well. And
0: yeah, that's so true. Very true.
1: Garth sang it, and I think Tony Arata maybe wrote one for all time here.
0: So. There you go. The dance. It's Garth Brooks as we remember Bill Cody this morning right here on WSM.

0: We honor, we continue. Bill Cody, WSM.
1: We are remembering our friend Bill Cody this morning, who passed away yesterday at the age of 67. Man, 67 years well lived, and what a life that he had in country music and beyond. We just welcomed in Opry Dan Rogers, our GM, Eric Markham, who is here with us this morning. We've just been swapping stories and talking all about Bill. And we said this is going to be a hard day, but it's also going to be a day where we laugh, because there were a whole lot of Bill stories that made us laugh. He was the king of spinning a yarn, telling a story, throwing in a little voice or impersonation. I said, I don't know who's going to do the Bill Monroe impersonations now. That was the voice. So we just have so many of those. And you guys coming in this morning, I know that you have a lot of stories that you remember too. I don't know who wants to start. You want to go first, Eric?
2: I will. Okay. I will. And you're right. Like, just driving in and hearing Bill's laugh in some of these clips we've been replaying. Yes. And knowing that he was just such a bright and shining star to your morning,
1: yeah,
2: on your drive-in every single day. Even if you were pouring your first cup of coffee, always thinking about Bill Cody in the morning. It really is a heavy day, but I know that he would love all of his friends coming together and sharing stories and memories and the impact that he made on both our professional life as we worked with him so closely, but also our personal lives. The impressions are just top tier. I mean, you can't go a day without in your mind thinking about some of the impressions that he had done.
3: William Smith Monroe, WSM, they named it after me.
1: They named it after me.
3: I don't do imitations. I do imitations of Bill doing imitations.
1: That's right. Yeah. It's like a photocopy of a photocopy.
3: Exactly. Yeah.
1: That's all we got, man. That's great.
2: You said it well on how he took the time to really get to know you.
1: Yeah.
2: I can remember specifically still being young here at WSM, finding my way, not having really that path just yet. And he asked sort of how I was doing, wanting to be a mentor, wanting to be a leader, a guiding light in that sort of way. And it wasn't just a superficial, how are you doing? Because he followed it up with, Hoss, how you doing? Asked me about my family, something personally. And then I went to him and I said, I really want you to be the person that helps me figure out who I am in this world at WSM. And I know that he had some hard program directors over the years.
1: Yeah.
2: And he asked me if I really wanted that. And I said yes. And he was brutally honest in the best way, because I took away so much from him. And it's stuff that I can carry with me for the rest of my life.
1: Yeah, it goes beyond what happened in this building, in the Opry building, in our old WSM building. Mm-hmm. You know, all of those things that you now carry with you, you get to pass on.
2: Mm-hmm.
1: And that's where the legacy lives. And that's really special.
2: I remember, so when I was promoted into this role, I asked Bill, first of all, do you think it's right?
1: Do you think it's right? Yeah.
2: And he gave me a ringing endorsement, and something that he recognized is me stepping into this role as general manager of WSM Radio was the same age when he got to town for WSM Radio, 35 years old.
1: Wow.
2: Whenever he came here in 1994, he got his dream job, and he helped me find my way so that when I was 35, I figured out who I was.
1: That's really poignant. I didn't realize it was the same age.
2: Mm-hmm.
1: Amazing. Opry Dan, we were together last night for a big show over there, and man, it's hard to think about being at that podium and not think about him being there. You know, we've got so many images and so many pieces of video with that curtain going up and him pointing over to the band. He's got his little earpiece listening to the show here on WSM and cueing everybody.
4: The he will legacy. Be there, though. That's the joy of the Opry.
1: That is. You're exactly
4: just like Jeannie Seeley's there and Don Schlitz is there and folks that we've lost beyond this year. It's like that's just one of the things that makes that place so special, yeah. is everybody leaves their mark in some way, mm-hmm. and 50 years from now,

0: big. Who gets, like, who decides it's appropriate to give that moniker to somebody? You know? Especially, I was thinking this morning, especially, like, I may have been an intern, truly, when that came to pass. And I thought, like, what did people who had worked here 30 years think of some punk kid? And let the record show, I did not call myself that. Other people did, but really, like, hearing me called that. So, yeah, I owe Cody that, as so many of us owe him so many things that may have even, you know, slipped our minds through the years. Like, you just become Opera Dan. You may not remember where that started, but I do remember that for sure.
1: That's amazing.
0: Yeah, such a gift.
1: Is there a time, do you remember meeting him for the first time? I was trying to, he remembers meeting me and actually told me the story. And I'm like, well, your memory was better than mine. I remembered it after he told me, but it took me getting that jog before I could think about it. Do you remember meeting him for the first time?
0: I remember seeing him for the first time. It was before I ever moved to Nashville. But as you can guess, as we all were, I was just, like, so interested in how things work, you know, here, and was credentialed to cover Fanfare, and he was doing, like, live broadcasts backstage at Fanfare, and I just thought, oh, my God, that's Bill Cody, and, you know, like, it was almost as important as, like, that's Vince Gill or whoever he's talking to, and I just sat and watched him at work and thought, man, this place has to be so special, because even back then it was, you know, huge smile, huge laughter, and you're just thinking, like, there's something really, really special about that man and where he works.
2: Yeah, you realize very quickly how good he is at what he does and how easy he makes something not easy appear.
0: So incredible. Like, when you were talking, Eric, it was like, you know, a lot of people like that, that have those traits, but to me, not very many for whom it comes so incredibly naturally.
1: Yes.
0: You know, it's like he took one of those corporate courses that they're like, do this, and then do this, and then do this, and you'll expect this. It's kind of like, yeah, he didn't need that. He just woke up in the morning and did his thing.
1: Well, and the crazy thing, too, and I mean, we got a front row seat. He could be that way with a Carly Pierce, who he's known forever, or somebody that he just met who wrote a book that he then skimmed last night and pulls a quote out. And I'm looking at him like, when did you have time to read this book? They just gave it to us yesterday. I have no clue. Like, he could spit out facts and figures and relate to people instantaneously, no matter where they were or what they were talking about, which is magical.
3: When I first met Bill, we were displaced from our Opryland Hotel studio, and we were broadcasting for the first time in WSM's history from the historic 1932 Concord Road Tower and Transmitter Building. Charlie, that probably feels a little bit like yesterday and forever ago at the same time.
1: Yeah.
2: My drive to work was much shorter.
0: No.
2: but I do vividly remember that.
3: But I can specifically remember it being like a 100-degree day in the middle of summer, and I was getting a tour of the facility for the first time. One, in simply being overwhelmed by the fact that those gates were open for me to come walk around and take a look, but then being able to walk in and see Bill Cody behind the makeshift studio that we had in what was Jack DeWitt's old studio or his old office. And then days later, Bill and Charlie would have been back at the hotel studio as remote, so I would have been communicating with them down the line, helping lead and carry their show, being behind the board so that they could have those first few days at the Opryland Hotel.
1: Is that the picture that's on the mural out there? I know we've got one where somebody is holding out a pan and catching the water because it was dripping, or was that
3: that's
1: a different one?
3: Engineer Kevin Reinen holding a pan over also engineer Jason Cooper's head as they were at the War Memorial Auditorium carrying the first Opry post-flood.
1: There we go. I knew we've been displaced a couple of times.
2: We've had a lot of water issues
1: through the years. Absolutely. Well, thank you guys for joining us. Thank you for both coming in this morning, you know.
0: Thank you all big time. Thanks to Bill Cody, of course.
1: Absolutely. We're remembering him this morning. Bill Cody passed away yesterday at the age of 67.
4: We honor a voice that helped define this radio station, Bill Cody. Thank you, Bill.
5: Once upon a time, Goldilocks had her leg broken in a crash. The medical bills were piling up.

0: fast, and she didn't know whatsoever to do. So she called three lawyers. Bears. Yeah. So the first bear she called was so big, but Goldilocks felt small when the bear wouldn't return her calls and didn't treat her well at all. Maybe he was just too big. The second bear she called was small. He was like a teddy bear. So cute. But Goldilocks came to realize the insurance bears were not taking him seriously. Maybe he was just a wee bit too small. Then she called Jeff Roberts and Associates, who is not a bear at all, but a personal injury attorney who has been practicing in Nashville for 25 years. Not too big, not too small, just right. Jeff Roberts got her the settlement she deserved, and she lived happily ever after. Jeff Roberts and Associates, big enough to win, small enough to care.
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4: Well, good morning. This is Coffee Country and Cody, and we are remembering Bill Cody this morning. So many of our friends and family, our Opry family, our WSM family, and Bill Cody's family, they've all just been sharing stories of our friend Bill, who was here for 32 years. I mean, that is just an incredible career for anybody, but the lives that he touched, the careers that he helped launch, and the places that he's been, the things that he saw, I can't even imagine all the stories, but we do have a few, and we're sharing them this morning. And this morning, we have friends that are calling in, including Opry member Henry Cho, who is on the line with us this morning. Good morning, Henry.
5: Hey, good morning. Heavy heart, everybody, but I'm glad you guys are doing this. I don't have to repeat what y'all said about Bill. Hey, is Opry Dan still there?
4: No, he just walked out of the studio.
5: Okay, because that's fine. So I've known Bill for years. He used to be the greatest. Anytime I had something to promote, he'd have me on the radio so I could come on air and do it. Gosh, for probably 30-plus years.
4: Yeah.
5: So... but one time at the Opry, he was telling some story in that voice of his, and I'm standing there getting ready to go on stage next to Dan. The band's half asleep, and Bill tells a story, but he's talking about some guy named Bill Johnson, and he raises his inflection on the guy's name. He goes, "Bill Johnson?" Well, the band just heard the name and started playing my walk-on song.
4: Oh.
5: So Dan goes, "Go," and I go, "What?" And then I take like three steps out, and then Bill looks at me and goes, "What?" And I go, "I don't know." And then the band looks, they stop the song. I look at Dan, and Dan goes, and he just shrugs at me. So I Michael Jackson moonwalk back, and then Bill starts my intro. And then we do it all over again. And I look at Bill looks at me and goes, "What was that?" I go, I don't know.
4: Ask Opry Dan.
5: Because we're all there. Before I go out, I'm over there talking to Dan and Tyler. We're all talking, Mark, you know. And he just goes, "Bill Johnson." So
4: you are Bill Johnson forever and always now.
5: Oh, I mean, the band just clicked in.
4: Yeah.
5: It was hilarious.
4: Oh, my gosh. I mean, there are so many little things that have happened backstage that people will just never get to know about where we're cackling. We're doubled over laughing. And I love those stories. Love hearing that.
5: Yeah.
4: Well, thank you for calling in, friend. We love you.
5: Of course. You guys, thanks for taking the day and honoring our friend.
4: Absolutely. That's Henry Cho with us. On our airline, our hotline.
6: I feel like we're flying the plane this morning.
4: Yeah. Yeah.
6: And somewhere on the road to Macon, Georgia, I think this is Leroy Parnell checking in this morning.
4: Oh, good morning, Leroy.
7: Good morning.
4: How you doing?
7: Y'all, how you doing? Oh, well, you know.
4: Yeah, I know it.
7: It's one of them days. How the Bill is such a life force. I mean, in every way.
4: Yeah, I know.
7: And I don't know, you guys, I had a better hold on it yesterday, I think, because I just knew he was had been fighting it so hard and working. As he put it, I got so many things working against me, you know.
4: Mm-hmm.
7: And all, but man, I tell you what, the spirit of that man. And I'm not telling y'all anything you don't know. Probably not telling the audience anything they don't know. But there simply wasn't a human being in Nashville that I was closer to or loved any more than Bill Cody. Because there wasn't anything wrong. You couldn't find a crack in the man. He was there for us all the time. And I knew he was dealing with much in the background because we had a lot to talk about, as Charlie and I have talked about in private. You know, so, you know, we could have been, our professional selves, and that would have been a fantastic relationship. But my goodness, it was so much deeper than that.
4: No, it was.
6: Yeah, he wanted to know people as people, not just as the guy coming in with a hit single that I can, you know, take a photo with.
7: No.
6: Yeah, you know?
4: No, he wanted to know everything that was going on in your life, and he loved you so much.
7: Oh, boy, I sure loved him.
4: Oh,
7: I'm just, Charlie, you guys, I know that y'all are facing an uncertain future, but just you guys have done such a fantastic job, and the spirit of what Bill set up and the way he was. You know, we didn't come from that far apart in Texas, and so therefore we had a lot in common already before.
4: Yes,
7: we got here at the same time.
4: We love you. Well, and as he would say, Booger Red, that's the way he always called you. He loved you, Leroy Parnell. We're remembering our friend Bill Cody this morning here on WSM.
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4: Good morning, everybody. It's Coffee Country and Cody. Man, watching that video roll and seeing Bill's smiling face. Mm. It is both incredible to have that and getting to see that, but also heartbreaking as we remember our friend Bill Cody this morning, who passed away yesterday. After a long illness he had been battling and finally succumbed to it yesterday. And as his daughter Hannah said, he is perfectly healed now and in the arms of Jesus. And we now take a lot of comfort in that. We know that all of you that have been praying and sending out your love, we've felt it here at WSM. I know that Hannah and Rebecca, his family, they have all felt it. And they still covet all of those prayers. So thank you for everything that you have done for us as your radio family. And this morning, we've said it many times, but it's going to be a tough morning for us to get through. It's going to be sad, but we're also going to laugh a lot because Bill gave us some incredible memories. So we're going to be sharing those, and friends are going to be calling in throughout the morning. We just talked to Leroy Parnell, and Henry Cho was on the line. Opry Dan stopped by, and our general manager, Eric Markham, who's been here for years. So just thinking about all the people that Bill had contact with and touched, we could fill 2 months worth of stuff or more of people just calling in and talking about the things that have happened in their lives with Bill Cody.
6: Yeah, well, as we, you know, Eric, Dan, Leroy, they all had the same theme. I mean, there was the Bill Cody, the DJ, and then there was the Bill Cody, who's the same guy who wants to know you. And he thrived on those personal relationships. He really did want to know people. And it was whether you were, you know, at number one on the charts or someone releasing their first single, or somebody standing outside the door with a bag of pretzels for us, or, you know, a listener we're meeting for the very first time, he was a friend to all. He really was.
4: And speaking of which, we've had so many friends that had stopped by the studio for years. And I saw Elaine Sledge posted her first picture with Bill. I think it was 1995 was her very first picture.
6: She was a day one listener 32 years ago.
4: You know, thinking about the people that have become friends and then become part of our radio family. And I talked to so many yesterday when we were at the Grand Ole Opry, and they said, you know, how is Bill doing? And that was before we actually knew that he had passed. And I said, you know, he's still fighting, and he's still got a long way to go. It's just been a really tough road for him. And everybody had an anecdote to share. Everybody said, oh, I met him when I came to the Opry for the first time. I met him when I stopped by WSM Studios. He was my first radio interview. Mm-hmm. You know, those are the kind of stories that just persist.
6: Well, on our studio hotline, Larry Gatlin is there. And I'm going to guess, Larry Gatlin, the first time you met Bill Cody would have been somewhere in Texas when he was at KKYX. Am I reasonably close?
7: That is exactly right. 246 years ago.
4: That's nice. Yes. Good morning,
7: you know,
4: hon.
7: Good morning. I'm a little under the weather. I surely would have been there for you and for Bill. He knows I've got a tummy ache.
4: Yeah.
7: You know, speaking of Texas, our old friend, the late great Coach Darryl Royal, great Texan, you know, great football coach at the University of Texas, national championship. Darryl was a very wise man. He didn't just know about football. He knew about human nature and about people. He watched people. And he told me one time years ago, it wasn't about our friend Bill, but I'm going to come back to that. He said, you can tell what kind of person someone is if you just watch the way they treat people who can't do anything for them.
4: Mm-hmm.
7: Now, think about that. I saw, you know, I know I learned from him. I watched him. When we'd come back and he'd come through the hallway back there on his way to the stage, or when he was backstage and there were other people, you know, guests and people, tourists who've come in and gotten backstage passes and tours of the Opry, he always smiled. Hey, how you doing? Good to see you. Welcome to the Opry. Those people, you know, some of them had already bought a ticket. But that didn't do Bill any good. I mean, I guess it helped pay his salary, but he was always nice no matter what.
4: Mm-hmm.
7: And I think we all can learn a lesson from that. Be nice to people. You know, obviously there are times when you've got to go. You can't take that picture because they're doing the walk-on music and it's ready, you know. But still, on your way away from them, if you can't sign that, just say, smile at them, say, I'll be back in a little bit and I promise I'll do it.
4: Mm-hmm. Yeah.
7: Little things like that. Now, I'm going to tell you my favorite Bill Cody story.
4: Uh-oh. Okay.
7: He loves our granddaughters, loves Campbell, always ask about Campbell. Because she came out to the Opry a lot more. Parker had come a little bit, but Campbell, I'd bring her when she was a little girl. He always, always, as we say in Texas, he made over her. You know, he just made over her. Made a fuss, in other words.
4: Yeah.
7: Well, she invited him to her. Was it her graduation or birthday party?
12: Graduation party.
7: Invited Bill to her graduation party from high school. And he showed up and hung out with a bunch of 17-year-old girls laughing and giggling, and we had cake. I mean, did y'all know that?
4: I did not know that. That is something.
13: You came to Campbell's graduation party.
6: Oh, I love that.
13: You know, it's that kind of thing. Mm-hmm. A true consummate professional, as y'all know, that mellifluous voice. Hi, Bill Cody. Cody Coffee and Cut. You know, just the best. And I went to visit with him yesterday for my last time. Steve and I went up there. Rudy's still in Dallas, lives in Dallas most of the time. But Steve and I went up there, you know, saw Rebecca, Hannah, and all the folks. And he was drawing a real good crowd. I mean, he had a lot of people there.
4: Yeah.
13: He's been proud of that. There's a lot more of them there than there are at some Gatlin Brothers shows.
6: Well, you know, and Larry, we were talking all morning about the outpouring of not just from the music community, but from all walks of life, the love and support and prayers that were sent up in his name. That just he touched so many people.
13: Well, he really did. He really did. And, you know, obviously the folks out there in radio land, I sang a little song that I wrote kind of for Bill not too long ago when we knew this was all going along, because people, you know, saying prayers don't get answered. I don't believe that. I think, you know, you pray and God answers prayer. Sometimes he says no or not yet or wait a little longer. But I wrote this little thing. Says, sometimes our prayers aren't answered on this side of the river. No matter how many prayers we prayed or how many tears we've cried, but their answer just on the other side. See, our friend Bill Cody does not have heart trouble or liver trouble. He doesn't have any of that today.
4: That's
13: the way my old Pentecostal upbringing says. He's healed.
4: That's right. That is right. That's exactly what Rebecca posted.
13: Well.
4: Yeah.
13: So,
4: that's what Rebecca and Hannah both posted.
13: On the other side of the river, you get the healing, and I believe we get the healing of our broken hearts down here by remembering him. And smiling, and taking care of his family, and trying to be more like him. That'd be a good thing to do.
4: That's a good thing to do. We love you, Brother Larry. Thank you so much for calling in this morning.
6: We've got Opry stars all around the world checking in. And it was just a couple of nights ago at the Grand Ole Opry. This guy said a prayer for Bill from the Opry stage, and Ketch Secor, I think Bill has been a part of your life for as long as Old Crow has been a part of ours, huh?
14: Well, good morning. It's a heavy-hearted morning here in Nashville. Molly Tuttle and I woke up to this very sad news that we had begun to expect, especially in talking with Kelly at the Opry's this weekend. And, oh my gosh, it's just, I just can't believe the place that is left at the table. Bill Cody filled it like nobody else.
4: That's exactly right, Ketch. I mean, you know, as many of us have said, how much he loved the music, but how much he really loved the people who made the music, and yourself included in that. He just really was, he was a champion of the genre, but even more so of the people who are in the genre.
6: Yeah, and you know, I think he always loved you, Ketch, because you never forgot that it was a radio show.
4: That's right.
6: And that's what Bill Cody is at the heart, a radio guy, right?
14: Yeah, Bill is just a consummate radio man. But not only that, he does television. He's out there, you know, at the Bluegrass Nights at the Ryman year after year. So it's a live show. And then, you know, he really exemplified what coming from Middle Tennessee can mean, because he's one of those few kind of Nashville unicorns that's actually from around here that, you know, helped put it on the map. So I don't know. I'm a little beside myself at thinking about a world that doesn't have Bill Cody in it, y'all. I'm so sorry that he's gone. I loved working with Bill. As soon as I saw him, last time Bill and I worked a big show together was at the O Brother Opry, where we celebrated the 25th anniversary of O Brother, Where Art Thou? And I was so thrilled when I found out that he was going to be doing it. We were going to do it together. He was so good. He was so connected to all of the roots and the stories and was able to contextualize for all of the listeners and viewers just how rich our country music fabric is, just how deep the story goes and how everybody is a part of it. Country music won't be the same without you, Bill Cody.
6: Ketch, you got to hang out with Bill and host a couple of shows at Bonnaroo, too. And just the thought of Bill Cody at Bonnaroo was worth the price of admission.
14: Oh, gosh. He was great. You know, he dressed a little bit more preppy than our typical guy. You know, he had,
4: so
14: had the sport coat on and the Wranglers. And I think that year at the Opry was a bit of a surprise. The kind of reality check we all found ourselves in while, you know, it was a silent disco fall of the Opry. Everybody was wild, such a young audience. But wherever the Opry was hosted, Bill Cody made sure you knew that you were listening to the Grand Ole Opry. Harold Hensley's son was at the Opry this past weekend, and I got to talk and share memories with him, too. The way that the torch gets passed is a beautiful thing, and I'm so glad that you two are here, and Mike, to help continue the work that Bill Cody has done. I love you guys. I love you, WSM, and I miss you forever, Bill Cody.
4: Thank you, Ketch. It's Ketch Secor calling in this morning. We're remembering our friend Bill Cody this morning here on WSM.
15: Bill Cody didn't just host a show. He carried a legacy. One song, one story, one morning at a time. Because of Bill Cody, this music, this tradition, this station matters. This is WSM, remembering Bill Cody.
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1: We are remembering our friend Bill Cody this morning here on WSN Circle Television. We are streaming all around the world this morning. Thank you guys for joining in. It's going to be a tough morning. We said that from the beginning because we miss our friend. But we have so many people who have been calling in and coming in, and we opened the door, and you walked right in to Graham Brown. It's good to see you, friend.
2: Hey, Kelly. Hey, Charles.
1: Man, I know. Last night we were at the Opry, and we were thinking about what was happening. We weren't sure where we were, and then when we found out that he passed, that was the impetus. We said, well, T's going to come in, and he's going to talk for a little bit, because y'all were good buddies, good friends.
2: Bless his heart. Yeah. You know, the number one best thing about this is that Bill was such a devout Christian, and I know where he is right now.
1: Yeah, we do.
2: You know, he's resting in the arms of Jesus. He's not sick anymore. That's right. He's out of this crazy world and in a much better place. So I look at it that way. What a cool guy. I mean, I've been listening to everybody talk and all this, and it's true, man. He was such a sweetheart. I mean, really a sweetheart. And he was somebody you could count on.
1: That's right.
2: You know, there's not a lot of that, not enough of that in the world. He was just a force for good, man. I'm telling you, he was a quality human being.
1: That's right.
2: You know, you don't find people like that very often. He was always positive. Every time I was around, we had more fun goofing off and clowning around and telling stupid stories.
1: I like that.
2: And making each other laugh. I mean, every time I was around him, we laughed. I mean, every time.
1: We always knew when you were coming in, it was going to go off the rails in the best way.
2: Yeah. Well, hey, man, we had for all of you both of you, Kelly and. And what's your name over there? Kelly and Charles.
3: Quite possibly.
2: But heck yeah, man. And you know, one really cool thing for y'all is y'all got to work with him so long. I mean, y'all got to share his life. And it really sweet. You know, I was really happy that and privileged to be asked to sing Beulah Land at his son Levi's funeral. You know, I went over there and did that, and Vince and I went over there and did that, man. It was so sweet, and he was so appreciative. Becky and all of them were so appreciative. And here a while back, it hadn't been that long ago, man. All this happened so fast, relatively just really, you know, fast, I thought. Anyway, so I was speaking at the Highland Chapel Church in Ridgetop, Tennessee. And sometimes I go to churches and I'll speak on mental illness and addiction and then sing a few songs, you know, a few gospel songs. And so we were there and they were having, we used to call it dinner on the grounds where I grew up. But everybody brought a covered dish.
1: Yeah.
2: And so I got out behind the pulpit and I walked around. There stood Bill, man. He had come just to support me. And it really meant the world to me. But I couldn't talk him into eating any of the covered dish stuff. No, I got to go. I got to go. But, but yeah, man, and here's another thing he told me, and I don't quite remember it. I remember doing a bunch of shows with Ricky Skaggs, but I don't know if I remember this particular thing. He said, Brown, you know, the first time I met you, I was emceeing a show, you and Ricky Skaggs, in Orlando, Florida, and I think the year was 1987, something like that. So that's when I first met him.
1: Wow.
2: I actually met him. But he remembers it like it was yesterday.
1: He does. Those memories, like he was a steel trap when it came to those things. I don't understand how. And he lived in so many places and met so many people, but he always remembered those things.
2: He was a great interviewer. You know, for those of you listening out there, that's a rare quality.
1: Yeah, it is.
2: I mean, not just anybody can do that.
3: He listened.
2: Yeah,
3: he didn't just have the list of questions. He listened and had a conversation.
1: Yeah.
2: That's a quality. I wish I had that quality more of that quality of the shut up and listen. You know, but yeah, a good listener. Anyway, I know he was. I know y'all have heard it all this morning, and will continue to hear it all.
1: Yeah.
2: But it's true. The thing about it is, you know, you hear the saying about something, oh, that's too good to be true. I think of Bill, you say he's too good to be true, but the fact of it is, it was true.
1: It was true.
2: You know, he wasn't too good to be true. It was true. Hey, Charlie, you know, do me a favor, man.
3: Mm-hmm.
2: If y'all could look up a song of mine called People Get Ready. And play it, because it's a perfect song for this occasion. And I did it on a gospel album, I don't know, 10 years ago, something like that. But it's the Oak Ridge Boys are on it, Jason Crabb's on it, and Leon Russell sings the last verse. The late, great Leon Russell.
1: Oh,
2: so
1: man.
2: It's a really cool track. It's about going to heaven. So I think that'd be a cool song if you can find
3: it. I found it already.
2: You did?
3: Yes, sir.
2: Well, then, let me say bye to everybody and thank y'all for having me. And I sympathize with all y'all for your loss. And you're doing a great job this morning holding up, you know. I mean, it's tough. It's got to be tough. And, you know, there's a empty chair.
3: Now, as a show honoring Bill, there's really only one way for you to end your segment, T.
1: That's right.
2: Well, you know, well, God bless you, Bill, and thanks for having me on your Nashville Now show.

0: you can't run.
1: Oh, yeah.
0: No
1: yeah.
0: place to go. You might as well go on to glory.
1: That's right,
0: when God called you, you need to go on to glory.
1: Hallelujah.
0: Don't need no ticket off.
1: Listen,
0: you just
1: now.
0: Thank the Lord. Thank you, Jesus.
1: Right.
0: Oh, thank the Lord.
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5: 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This is Holly Thompson with your WSMV4 News Update. Leaders in Gallatin want to make sure there are rules in place before the next data center could pop up in their community. City leaders learned some future data centers may not need city council approval at all to begin operations there. During a recent committee meeting, council members asked what happens if a private property owner already has the proper zoning in place. Well, that conversation prompted concerns from other council members about future development infrastructure and utility demands. One council member now asking for a discussion about a possible moratorium on future data centers in Gallatin. The next committee meeting where that discussion could happen set for June 23rd. Metro Council here in Nashville has voted to move forward with an emergency bill which temporarily freezes new data center permits in Nashville. It's a topic that's made lots of headlines recently. The bill passed its first reading. It still needs to pass two more before it can go into effect. We have a safety alert for parents. Doctors sending out a warning about a medication you probably have. They say three children have died recently from taking Benadryl. They think it has to do with an old social media trend now resurfacing called the Benadryl Challenge. It's when someone takes excessive amounts of Benadryl to essentially get high. They say, talk to your kids. The trend is encouraging children to take 10 times the recommended amount. And the city of Franklin helping kiddos get outside this summer, hosting free fishing on the farm tomorrow and Friday. Parents bring children out to Harlansdale Farm to see what bites. They'll provide the worms and have a limited number of cane poles available. You do have to register online in advance, and a parent or guardian must be available to stick around for the class. You can follow updates on these stories and the latest on your First Alert forecast. 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
8: I'm WSMV for First Alert Meteorologist Stefano DiPietro. Today's a First Alert weather day because of excessive heat and humidity expected across the mid-state. Good sunshine this afternoon, high temperatures in the 90s with a heat index near, if not over, 100 degrees today.
9: Wow, it's already really warming up. We got a lot of sunshine on the Opry Plaza this morning. I think heaven is smiling down on us. 77 degrees right now. Here's what's happening in sports with Charlie Max.
10: Well, game four of the Stanley Cup Finals was last night at T-Mobile Arena in Las Vegas. It was another thriller, and the Carolina Hurricanes pick up a big win on the road as they beat the Vegas Golden Knights 5-3. Jordan Staal, the number one star, including the game-winning goal in the third period. And tonight, game four of the NBA Finals at Madison Square Garden. That's sports.
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9: This morning we are just sharing memories and stories of our friend Bill Cody, who is here with us for 32 years in WSM's building and also for years as a host at the Grand Ole Opry, and for many years a good friend. to our friend Susie Bogus. Hi, honey. Yes. Thank you for coming in.
1: Thank you. I mean, golly, it's just, it's so good to be out here, but it's also like, it makes it, it's hard.
9: Yeah, yeah.
1: But I have to say, I'm thrilled that you guys are here, because I actually thought, I really want to come in because I just feel like being with you guys is going to make me feel better.
9: Yeah.
1: And seeing T and hearing Larry on the phone. And
9: yeah,
1: it just, it has been a lot of years. And I was just saying, I've been going through photographs today, and it's just, you know, so many wonderful memories and so many wonderful discussions and that. It's just, it's, you know, it's, you know what's going to be the hardest for me is morning errands, where I would just get in the car and I go, I can't wait to hear that warm, fuzzy voice that just makes me so, and to hear what the heck he read in the newspaper today that he's going to elaborate on. And
9: he's like, going to give you his farmer's almanac.
1: Exactly.
9: Give you,
1: yes. And when, you know, I'm from Illinois, we like our farmer stuff.
9: Mm-hmm. Yes.
1: So, yeah, that's the thing I'm going to miss so much. And also just his beautiful smile. Yeah. He was, he was a very handsome man for one thing, but he also was just, I don't know, there was something about him. I was trying to think of the right word today. It's like, you know, he's your buddy, and the word that I woke up at 5 o'clock this morning, almost like you guys.
9: Mm-hmm.
1: And yeah, I was thinking of the word chum.
11: Oh.
1: He was like such a chum, immense, you know. And the thing that I think that I, just trying to like sum up what his friendship was like, is he always came to you wherever you were.
9: Mm.
1: You know, like when he intuited where your mood was, whether he should be like exuberant or if he should be calm, or it's like he felt that stuff before he would start to talk to you, even, you know, especially in an interview situation. It always seemed like he just kind of got a read on how the interview should go before you did it.
11: Reading the room is a lost art.
9: Yeah,
11: it really is. It truly is.
9: He's so good at that. Yeah, well, absolutely.
11: You know, he's been he was here from 1994 was the first year. He was 35 years old. But before that, he would have been playing your records at KKYX in Texas. It's probably the first place you would have crossed paths with him, I would think.
1: I think the place that I remember the most was when he was guest hosting on Nashville Now. I was rooting for him to get that job I really, really thought he would just have killed that, you know. But then, you know, you go and you think, there's very few people, and you guys included are fantastic at this, very few people that can get their whole personality so that you see them on the radio.
11: Mm-hmm.
1: And Bill was like that. You know, you felt his whole being as he was on the radio.
9: Yeah.
1: And you know, like Garrison Keillor, I toured with him some, you know, and he's like that too. It's like,
9: oh, he loved Garrison Keillor.
1: Yeah,
9: you listen
1: and you are with them. Mm-hmm. And you know, that was what I was thinking about. You know, it's like Doug has this old truck, and when we get in the truck, we always want to put on 650. And so
11: the AM sounds better in an old truck.
1: It sounds so good in there.
11: Yeah.
1: But you know, you still get the vibe in the car too. But the thing that I always felt like is like, it felt like Bill was in the car with you, because it felt like he was that close to you.
9: Yeah.
1: And the way that WSM sounds too does have that vibe that's so, it's so dry and so live sounding. Anyway, blah blah blah,
9: the pop and the crackle of the AM dial when you get to hear it through those speakers.
1: Yes.
9: When do you meet him for the first time? Do you remember?
1: I feel like I met him at Nashville Now, but it's very possible that I came to his radio station way back in those whirlwind days. You know, Doug and I, we went around like Loretta and Mooney, you know. We went to all the stations in the car, you know, like, oh my God, we just went to 55 stations in 4 days.
9: Yeah.
1: It was pretty nutty in the very beginning. So, you know, just trying to, you know, get to as many people as possible and try to make a little relationship, which, you know, that's the cool thing about our business too, is the relationships last.
9: That's right. Yeah.
11: Well, he had a lot of really great nights at the on the Opry stage at the podium. But you got to be a part of an extra special one where we honored Bill for 30 years at WSM. That had to be cool to be a part
1: of
11: that.
1: It was so, so cool to be a part of it. And one of the things that I was most tickled by at that ceremony was they had a party with cake and everything in the green room, which we called the family room. I was standing there with lots of artists, but also friends from his neighborhood, friends from church, and from his beautiful family, everyone being there. And it was like, you could just see that he has touched so many people inside and outside of the music business, and it was quite beautiful.
11: Well, Kelly, you know, those characters from Cross Plains became as much a part of the show as we did.
9: And when he would lean in and he would do a voice, and we were like, oh, I know that. I know exactly who that character is. I've never met him, but I know him. Well, we're going to rewind to the stage of the Opry. We're going to listen to you do a little tribute to our friend Bill Cody on his 30th. We're hearing it right now on WSM.
12: Y'all know what a great guy Bill Cody is, and I was on the show this morning, and we were reminiscing about some of the very first times that we met and got together and stuff, and Kelly on the show this morning was saying, do you have any, stories about Bill, doing something? She just wanted us to get roasty. And the honest truth is, Bill is such a great guy. It's really hard to find any way to be that way with him. For me, I'm amazed that he's just such a smart guy. He's really a friend to all musicians and songwriters. He gets the whole deal. He knows why the art works and why it moves people. And he's kept live music on the radio, people coming in and sitting down in a chair, having a conversation. And I just think that's been one of the most wonderful things that could keep going on and on. And thank you, Bill. We love you so much. So I picked out a song that it was the song that came to my mind when they asked me to come here and be here for this particularly wonderful celebration tonight. And it's kind of a classic. I don't know if it's called a country classic, but it's Andrew Gold, and he did a lot of country music too. So let's just kick off into a little

0: Thank you all. Thanks for joining in. That was awesome.
1: The Sergio Vargas. Woo!
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3: We are all sitting around telling stories this morning and remembering our friend Bill Cody, who was a part of WSM's legacy for 32 years and will continue to always be a part of the legacy of WSM. Susie Bogus is in the studio with us this morning. And you were just saying there's so many things that his voice has always been surrounded. I mean, when you had records that came out, when you had, you know, Stops by the Opry, and then becoming a member of the Opry, all of that
6: all
3: surrounded
6: of
3: with Bill.
6: Yeah. And I mean, just the whole vibe of this place, and especially, you know, like initially when I was still trying to get songs on the radio, and it mm-hmm. was everything was harder at that time and stuff. It's like he never would think well, she's never going to get on the radio. I'm not going to have an interview with her. It was always like, how can I help my friends promote their music?
3: Right.
6: How, and the whole thing, I remember one of my favorite memories is Leroy Parnell and I came in right after Merle died.
3: Mm.
6: And he and I sang together. And, you know, I've known Merle, but I've also known Leroy for years and years and years. But we've never had a chance to just sit there and sing a Merle Haggard song together. You know, that's the kind of thing that he would make happen. It was like your camaraderie kind of memories, even, you know, he's even involved in that stuff, you know.
3: Oh, let me tell you. So I was at an event, speaking of Merle, I was at an event and Merle was there, Bill was hosting, and I'd never met him. And so I was taking pictures of Bill just to give it to him, you know, because he's up there on the stage. And I walk up after and I said, I got great pictures of you and Merle. And he said, you want to meet him? And I said, yes. So he grabs me and takes me over as fast as he can. He grabs Merle and he goes, hey, Merle, we're going to take a picture. The picture is horrible. The picture is blurry. There it is. The picture is blurry. Merle wants nothing to do with me. He has no clue who I am or why he is taking a picture with this girl, but Bill wanted to make sure I

0: through the photos.
1: Yeah. And you know, I love that. You know, it makes me, you know, it makes you remember. Yeah. And it also, you know, it's like it takes away some of the sadness and makes you remember the joy.
0: Yeah. You got one with Bill that folks of Nashville may remember and be familiar.
2: Oh, the one that just popped up.
1: Right. Yeah. That's right. Yeah. This was a party. I did like a DVD shoot at my friend Sylvia's house. And Sylvia's house later on, this was 2007. So later on, Sylvia's house became Raina James' house for Nashville.
2: Yes.
1: So yeah, that's pretty cool. Wow.
2: That's amazing.
1: And, but I have to tell you something that happened this morning, because I really don't want time to get away.
2: Yeah.
1: So I was driving here this morning, and, I drive I-155 to get here. And so I was still on 40, and there's a big median down there right now because they're doing some road work. So there's like this great big cement thing going all the way down. And I looked over and I see this bird, and it's like hovering right over this median thing. A completely pure white dove. No kidding, you guys. Mm. I've never seen anything like it. It was like, you know, the magicians have.
2: Oh,
1: white
2: my
1: dove.
2: Gosh.
1: So it's hovering over this thing, and then it comes across the highway, and I'm like so scared it's going to get hit.
2: Yeah.
1: Comes straight in front of my car and flies in a straight line between the lines of the highway for like a half a mile right in front of me, you guys. And I called Doug up. I go, I know I'm being really woo-woo right now, but I just had something happen to me. I mean, it was so wild, and it was so beautiful, and just as white as you could ever imagine. I've never seen anything like that before.
2: You know, he's going to orchestrate a lot of things from up there. We know that, and he is always going to be looking down and being a part of this place. And we are going to feel him from here on out, and
1: absolutely.
2: We're just thrilled that you came in. Thank you for
1: for having me. I appreciate it.
2: We've got a great one right now. It's Vince Gill with Go Rest High. We're going to play that. It's with Patti Loveless and Marty Stewart.

0: Good night, everybody. Thank you so much. It's Patty Loveless. Thank you, Tommy. John Gare. Thank you very much. A nice hand for the staff band here playing that good country music for you folks.
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6: NBC News Radio, I'm Michael Kastner. Annual inflation rose to 4.2% in May. That's the highest rate in 3 years, thanks to soaring energy costs since the war with Iran. Numbers out today from the Bureau of Labor Statistics show the rate rose from 3.8% in April. That's about what markets were expecting. The consumer price index for the month rose 0.5% over the previous month, slightly less than in April. Iran has launched attacks on U.S. bases in the Middle East. This in response to U.S. strikes on Iran. U.S. Central Command announced those strikes Tuesday in retaliation for the downing of an Apache helicopter over the Strait of Hormuz. The NBA Finals continue tonight. More from Tammy Trujillo.
7: The Spurs hope to even that best of seven series at 2 games apiece when they square off against the Knicks at Madison Square Garden. San Antonio avoided a 3-0 deficit after Victor Wembanyama led the team with 32 points in a close victory in Game 3.
6: Michael Kastner, NBC News Radio.
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8: I'm WSMV for First Alert meteorologist Stefano DiPietro. Today's a First Alert weather day because of excessive heat and humidity expected across the mid-state. Good sunshine this afternoon, high temperatures in the 90s with a heat index near, if not over, 100 degrees today.
9: Oh, it is going to be a muggy one for sure. 79 right now. Here's what's happening in sports with Charlie Meadows.
10: Well, Game 4 of the Stanley Cup Finals was last night at T-Mobile Arena in Las Vegas, and it was another thriller as the Carolina Hurricanes beat the Vegas Golden Knights 5-3. Jordan Staal, the number one star of the game with 2 goals, including the game winner in the third period. Carolina led 2-0 and then 3-1. Then Vegas tied it at 3-3 before Staal put them ahead for good, and then they got an empty net goal in the final minute. So this has been a great series. Game 5 will be tomorrow over in North Carolina in Raleigh. Game 4 tonight of the NBA Finals is at Madison Square Garden. It's the Knicks and the Spurs, and keep in mind the road team has won every game in this series so far. Tip-off 7:30 on ABC. That San Antonio win earlier this week at New York ended the Knicks' 13-game postseason winning streak. Braves opened a series in Chicago last night against the White Sox, and the Chicago rallies from 4-0 down to beat Atlanta 6-5. And what a great story this is. Major league debut for Braden Montgomery, and he hits the walk-off 2-run homer in the bottom of the 10th inning to win it for the White Sox. Braves in Chicago will play again tonight at 6:40. Ronald Acuna Jr. had to leave that game, by the way, with a hamstring injury. He is listed day-to-day. And it took a while to get the game in last night at First Horizon Park, but an hour rain delay before they started. But when they eventually played, the Nashville Sounds beat Durham by the score of 8-2. They'll play again tonight at 6:35. And that's sports. I'm Charlie Meadows.
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9: We've been doing that all morning long, and we will continue to do that. Thank you to everybody who stopped by, our friend Susie Bogus, T. Graham Brown. We heard from Henry Cho earlier in the morning. Larry Gatlin called us, and I know there are so many more because Bill's life was just such a big one and so full of love and memories and laughter. And that's what we've been sharing. And that's what we're going to continue to share on WSM Radio this morning.
10: Guys from Exile are going to swing by. You know, it's one thing to play somebody's song, but it's the first guy to play one of the monster hits of all time. We'll share that story coming up.

0: From the heart of Music City, this is WSM Nashville, honoring the life and legacy of Bill Cody.
1: We're remembering our friend, longtime colleague, Bill Cody, this morning. We've been playing the music that he loved this morning. Played some Charlie Daniels just a little bit ago, but I don't think that there's anybody that he loved more or talked about more on this show than Exile. And I can say that with a clear conscience. He loved y'all so much.
2: Great.
1: Sonny, Steve, thank you guys for coming in and talking about him this morning.
2: Yeah.
1: Okay, so talk to us about how y'all met, because there was the hometown connection, right?
2: Right.
1: High school.
2: Yeah,
3: he's Lexington, Kentucky.
1: Yeah.
2: We go way back with Bill. I mean, as a matter of fact, he was on WVLK, and he was
3: in Lexington,
2: a teenager.
1: Yes.
2: You know? Mm-hmm. VLK was the top AM station. Of course, there was no FM then, you know. Mm-hmm. And I think he told me that he was doing something there at the station, and they would occasionally put him on the air, if I've got that right. But
1: right.
2: He was still a teenager.
3: Oh, yeah. That was the one in the old Phoenix Hotel that he talks about so proudly.
2: Yeah.
3: I've never been there, but I can picture it just from hearing him talk about it.
4: And of course, as it turns out, he was the first DJ in Lexington to play Kiss You All Over.
2: Yeah.
4: Maybe in the country.
3: Like hot off the presses, right?
4: Yeah.
2: Exactly.
4: It may have been the first time it was played on air.
2: Mm-hmm. Yeah.
1: But
4: Bill played it. He
1: knew about y'all because you were playing in that area. And he was like, they were the hottest ticket going.
4: Man, they were good looking, and they were up there on that stage.
1: Yeah. And that's how he fell in love with all y'all.
4: Yeah, he would come to see us. And so our mutual admiration society goes back a long way, you know, to the mid late 70s.
2: I'm proud to have our legacy with Bill. I mean, Bill is an icon, you know, and we go back a long way. And hearing you say that, you know, that he really was a huge fan of ours is really rewarding.
1: Oh yeah,
2: and gratifying.
4: And it was great when he would announce us on the Opry too.
1: Mm-hmm.
4: You know, when he was the host and we would be on the Opry, It was just wonderful, you know, to have him announce us to the audience.
3: Yeah. Well, the thing about Bill, too, is, and so many artists have said the same thing, and I think Kelly and I have always felt it, he didn't just like you professionally. He didn't like you because you had good music and you were a good interview. He cared about people. Like,
4: he got to know
3: you as a person, not just you as Exile, you know?
2: Yeah. Yes, he did. And, of course, that has to be a big part of his success, the way he connected with people.
4: Well, yeah, I mean, I think the love that's being shown to Bill already, you know, online and as guests will come in today on the show. I mean, professionally we loved him just for what he did. He was so good at what he did. Mm-hmm. But when you walked in, I mean, Steve and I, we've done hundreds and hundreds of interviews, DJ stuff, you know, on air.
1: Mm-hmm.
4: Bill, when you walk in, I mean, there was just that warm smile, the way he would greet you. Mm-hmm. You felt comfortable.
1: Yeah.
4: And he was a great interviewer, too, by the way.
2: Right.
4: He really was.
1: Just hearing him and having the luxury of watching him conduct interviews, I was like, wow, this is a master class.
4: It was good.
1: I'm getting a master class every morning.
4: Mm-hmm. Sure.
1: And watching the way that he treats people.
4: Absolutely.
1: The way that he treats people on air and off air.
4: Yeah.
1: And the people that are behind the scenes, like watching him just work in a room. It was magical.
4: Yeah,
1: to see,
4: you know, and of course, all of us, the you know, in the band, everybody couldn't be here this morning, but they send our love obviously for us that just found out recently, you know, as we started to hear that he was in the hospital, it's been such a shock, and to have such a vital person like Bill.
2: Mm-hmm.
4: Leave us is just it's just so tragic and so sad, but you know, the memories that we all have of him will always remain, and his legacy, and we're just we're proud to be just a little bit a part of his great legacy. Just a bit of it.
3: Well, if you know Bill, you know he was a storyteller, but you also know he loved a good story. And I have to say, probably in the all top 10 favorite Bill Cody stories is your double performance at the Opry.
1: When you
3: change the set list. And I'm not going to say anymore. You guys, please tell this story.
1: Yes.
4: Oh, my gosh.
2: Well, here goes. It was our first appearance on the Opry ever. And, of course, we were nervous as we could be. And we played the first segment. It went fine. Woke Up in Love had just peaked at number one, and they had just released the next single, I Don't Want to Be a Memory. Mm-hmm. So it was brand new. So I was sick that night. So in between the two segments, I went up in the balcony and stretched out across some seats, you know, trying to rest and feel better. So they're in the dressing room, and they decided to switch the order of the songs for the second segment, and I didn't know about it. And nobody told me. So we started got on stage, and who was it introduced us that night? Do you remember?
4: I'm trying to remember who. I'll think of it in a minute.
2: Yeah, anyway. So we get the big glowing introduction, and I count off and start playing I Don't Want to Be a Memory. Everybody else comes in on Woke Up in Love. Oh. Or vice versa. Anyway, I was playing one song and they were all playing the other. And so it took us, somebody said like 18 seconds to figure out what was going on. And JP brings his guitar down and everybody switches. I go to the other song, they go to the other song.
1: Oh, no. It's like looking at the wrong camera and everybody keeps taking the wrong. Oh, no.
2: And the part for me personally that I remember with it was a different setup back then, and all the opera musicians came up and stood behind me. They were watching for, you know, what about these new kids on the block, you know?
1: Oh, no.
2: I could feel them breathing down my neck, and right in the middle of it, as soon as we got through it, I heard one of them go,
1: told you everything you needed to know.
2: So we didn't impress people. But
4: we affectionately call it the Opry train wreck.
1: Yeah. Oh, yeah. My
4: you know,
1: gosh.
4: And again, to have it be our first. Yeah. Oh, and here's the other part of it. After that, we didn't perform on the Opry until, that was, what year was that? Maybe we were on like 84.
2: Yeah.
4: And we didn't get asked back until maybe 2009. Yeah.
3: 25 year expiration.
4: Honest to goodness, you know. And the first night back, by the way, we walked out, and I turned around to Steve, and I walked back and said, "You know what song we're doing?"
1: Just double checking. Oh my gosh!
4: Oh, it was something.
1: Yeah, that's a great one. Bill would tell that every once in a while. Yeah.
4: You know, you couldn't. It had to have gone on. I mean, maybe even 30 seconds.
1: Yeah. Oh,
4: but you know, when that's happening in real
3: time. Oh, it's like
4: time,
3: a year and a half in your brain,
4: you know,
3: right?
4: Yeah. And of course, we should have just stopped and said, we're just nervous. Yeah. You know, we made a mistake. But no, we just kept going, you know.
2: For years after that, we actually had rehearsed it and recreated it on stage for our audiences.
1: That's great.
3: It's almost hard to do wrong.
1: Sure.
3: Right? Yeah.
1: Sure.
3: Yeah.
1: Oh, my goodness. Well, I think we're going to play the one that Bill played for the very first time.
4: Yes, he did.
1: And talk to us real quickly before we play this song. What was the vibe and how important was it for Bill to play this song? What was going on in country music? Because from what he has said in the past, I remember him saying nobody wanted to play the song. They said that it was just outside of the country realm, right?
4: You remember now, to be honest about it, I mean, it wasn't country at that point. Mm-hmm. You know,
1: right.
4: We were a pop band.
1: Right, right.
4: So it was released to pop radio. But interestingly enough, when the record company sent it, I'm thinking of a different song, sorry. But Kiss You All Over was kind of controversial.
1: Okay, yeah.
4: You know, and for us, growing up with radio, to hear our song all of a sudden be playing on the radio was literally the culmination of years and years of, you know, blood, sweat, and tears and hard work. Mm. And it was mind-blowing. And here he was, this teenager, mm-hmm. playing our song. Mm-hmm. And it was just the most amazing experience.
2: Yeah.
1: Oh, we're going to play it right now on WSM. This is Exile, Kiss You All Over.

0: The songs will keep playing. 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
0: From the heart of Music City, this is WSM Nashville, honoring the life and legacy of Bill Cody.
8: Well, this morning we have been sharing memories, we've been looking at pictures, telling stories, finding old interviews, and remembering our friend Bill Cody, who passed away yesterday at the age of 67. And there's one person that loved him so very much. From the very beginning, he has been a part of her story. And that's our friend Carly Pierce. She is with us this morning on the phone. Oh, honey, thank you so much for calling in.
9: Of course. Of course. Thanks for having me.
8: You and I just caught up about a week and a half ago. We were backstage at the Opry and we were talking. And I said, now, am I right in saying that Bill was your first interview in town and you told the most wonderful story? I'd love for you to tell it again.
9: Yeah, back in 2014, the ripe age of 24, I was backstage at the Opry and Bill was hosting. And I was just a guest of Jeannie's at that night, and he walked over to me, and obviously I had been such a fan and watched him for years through the Opry and WSM, but also on GAC, and he walked over to me and he said, "You look like a singer." And I said, "I am." And we chatted for a minute, and he gave me his email and he said, "Well, send me some of your music. I want to hear it." And so I ran home and I got it all together and I sent it to him. And the next morning, he had already emailed me back and said, "I want you to come in and let's chat on air." And I started doing that all those years ago and never stopped. Anytime Charlie or Bill would call, I would come in. And we developed so much more than just a coworker, you know, relationship. He was one of my dearest, dearest friends. And all these years later, I just am so grateful for his friendship and his belief in my music.
10: You know, my memory isn't what it used to be, but thankfully email gives you a timestamp.
8: Oh.
10: You met Bill Cody for the first time May 27th, 2014. Mm. You joined us June 2nd, 2014.
8: Oh, wow.
10: Do the titles Pretty Boy, Another Girl, and Blame the Whiskey ring a bell at all?
9: You know, I'm really thankful that Bill could see through my bad songwriting background.
8: Oh, man, that is, what a quick turnaround, May 27th and then June 2nd.
10: Yeah. Oh, he wanted...
8: He loved you. Yeah.
10: Yeah. I remember the first. I remember the morning you first played Every Little Thing for us before it had ever been released.
9: Yep. Yeah. I remember too. Mm-hmm. I've been going back through old pictures and it's been fun to see, just all of the memories and honestly, how much my hair has evolved.
8: I'll tell you. You know,
9: see through all the way back then.
8: I have some great pictures too that I was looking at and I thought, man, Bill has always had great hair. He never lost his hair.
9: Mm-hmm. I even, when I went to the hospital to tell him bye, mm-hmm. I said to his wife, I said, man, he's still got great hair, doesn't he?
8: Yes, he does. I said the exact same thing. I said, and it looks great. It looked like it had just gotten done. She said, yeah, it's grown a little bit. But yeah.
9: Yeah.
8: Oh, well, we love you. And I know that your heart hurts like ours does. But thank you so much for calling and sharing all the memories with us.
9: Of course. Of course. Thank you for having me.
8: Think we need to play Show Me Around. What do you think, Charlie?
10: Yeah. I think so.
8: All right. Yeah. We're going to do this. Thank you, Carly Pierce. We love you.
9: Thank you. Love y'all.

0: forever part of WSM. Bill Cody, a trusted voice, a kind soul, a WSM original.
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6: 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Leaders in Gallatin want to make sure there are rules in place before the next data center could pop up in their community. City leaders learned some future data centers may not need city council approval at all to begin operations there. During a recent committee meeting, council members asked what happens if a private property owner already has the proper zoning in place. Well, that conversation prompted concerns from other council members about future development infrastructure and utility demands. One council member now asking for a discussion about a possible moratorium on future data centers in Gallatin. The next committee meeting where that discussion could happen set for June 23rd. Metro Council here in Nashville has voted to move forward with an emergency bill which temporarily freezes new data center permits in Nashville. It's a topic that's made lots of headlines recently. The bill passed its first reading. It still needs to pass two more before it can go into effect. We have a safety alert for parents. Doctors sending out a warning about a medication you probably have. They say three children have died recently from taking Benadryl. They think it has to do with an old social media trend now resurfacing called the Benadryl Challenge. It's when someone takes excessive amounts of Benadryl to essentially get high. They say talk to your kids. The trend is encouraging children to take 10 times the recommended amount. And the city of Franklin helping kiddos get outside this summer, hosting free fishing on the farm tomorrow and Friday. Parents bring children out to Harlansdale Farm to see what bites. They'll provide the worms and have a limited number of cane poles available. You do have to register online in advance, and a parent or guardian must be available to stick around for the class. You can follow updates on these stories and the latest on your First Alert forecast. It's all in the WSMV4 News app. From the WSMV4 Newsroom, I'm Holly Thompson.
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8: I'm WSMV for First Alert meteorologist Stefano DiPietro. Today's a First Alert weather day because of excessive heat and humidity expected across the mid-state. Good sunshine this afternoon, high temperatures in the 90s with a heat index near, if not over, 100 degrees today.
9: Already in the 70s and lots of sunshine. Here's what's happening in sports with Charlie Mattis.
10: Well, hockey at Game 4 of the Stanley Cup Finals was last night at T-Mobile Arena in Las Vegas. And well, I think for a lot of fans, maybe Carolina and Vegas is not your ideal Stanley Cup Final matchup. But my gosh, these four games have just been amazing. And last night, Carolina gets the win on the road with a 5-3 victory over Vegas. Jordan Staal, number one star of the game, including the game winner in the third period. So the series is tied 2 games apiece. And now for Game 5, they go back cross-country to Raleigh, North Carolina. Game 4, the NBA Finals, is tonight at Madison Square Garden. It's the Knicks and the Spurs, and the road team has won every game in this series, so New York will try and get back to winning ways at home. They had had their 13-game postseason winning streak snapped when San Antonio took Game 3. Game 4 of the NBA Finals tonight, 7:30 on ABC. And that's sports. I'm Charlie Mattis.
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9: We are remembering our friend Bill Cody this morning, and so many friends have called in, have stopped by the studio. Right now, joining us on our hotline is our longtime friend Dirk Bentley. Good morning, Dirks.
11: Morning. Thanks for letting me chime in this morning. I appreciate it.
9: Absolutely. I mean, we were just talking about some of the fun stories, and we said, you know, today has been bittersweet because as sad as it is to know that he's not with us anymore, the memories that we have, I mean, most of the stories were laughing, you know,
11: and hearing
9: those memories.
11: Yeah, I mean, you really find out even more about somebody when they pass away because you see how many people, you know, all the comments on Instagram and people, you know, writing in and expressing their feelings about Bill, and you knew he was loved, you knew people loved him, but you really, really see it right there in writing when someone does pass away, because he was just it's the outpouring has been like you said, it's been great to it's sad, but it's also a lot of happy memories that people are posting and talking about, and that's certainly how when I think of Bill, it makes me smile. He makes me smile, you know. He just was such a kind soul, and made every morning made me laugh on the radio, and as you guys all do. I mean, your show in the morning is just so great. You know, I listen to it every morning, and it's just a big part of my day, and Bill's a big part of so many people's lives in that way. People that had never even met him before, you know, he's just like a trusted voice in your car or wherever you were in the morning listening to listen to you guys in the morning.
10: Well, we know you listen because sometimes we get live critiques or corrections on things we've just said.
9: Those are the best. Yeah. I said, uh-oh.
11: Well, the worst is when I'm trying to be like, I'm trying to be, you know, I'm not on my phone for the first hour in the morning. I'm trying to be off my phone. I'm taking my kids to school and I don't have my phone with me. And then you guys say something that just cracks me up, and I want to write in so badly. I want to text you, know, text Kelly. And I'm like, I heard that, and I have to race home to get to my phone so I can time, you know, I can say something. But yeah, the show is just so great. And you guys, it's just I feel for his family and his fans, and I certainly feel for you and for you too, because I know this is like a real family for you guys, and so we'll be praying for you guys as well.
9: Well, thank you. You know, and just the history of not only WSM, but also the Grand Ole Opry, and knowing that it was such a huge part of that for the last 32 years. I mean, that means he was, you know, around when you were starting to come around and backstage illegally at the Grand Ole Opry until we finally decided to let you in.
11: Yeah, he did my 10-year anniversary in 2015, I think it was. He's there hosting that night and did a great job of kind of going through all my songs and the 10-year history of being a Grand Ole Opry member. And I mean, so many personal interactions with Bill over the years. But, you know, what I think about it, I think I was telling you this yesterday, Kelly, when we were talking, it's that collective memory thing. You know, most of my life, my life lives in my wife's head. You know, she knows all our memories. She remembers everything. I've been on the road too much. My brain's a little foggy, but you know, everything lives kind of with her. And you know, you hear about when a spouse passes away, you know, there's more than just losing a person. You're losing kind of your collective memory. And that's what I kind of think about this morning about Bill is it's the person, it's the man, it's the guy we love. But for country music and for the Opry and for, you know, country music in a bigger scale, it's like he is a little bit of our collective memory. I mean, he has so many stories, and that's what I love about your shows. He can just pull out something that, you know, you were talking yesterday about Bill Monroe, you know, impersonation or something, or just some story. He, you know, you're backstage at the opera, you pick up so many little bits and pieces of from these characters that make up this music we love so much. And he knew and remembered so many of those interactions and stories and shared those with us. And, you know, I'm so glad you guys have the so much of your show's archived, and these, you know, it's all documented. You know, he's been able to put those down on tape, and they'll live forever in that way, which is so important because that was just such a you know, a big part of what he shared with his fans and his audience.
10: Well, I think he loved you, Dirks, too, because not only do you get the country references, but you would understand when he talked about Knoxville Girl or the little girl with the deadly snake.
9: The little girl, the dreadful snake.
10: Dreadful snake. Yes, yeah. Kelly and I are looking at him like, I don't know dreadful where we're going snake. Here, but yeah. like you knew exactly what he's talking about.
9: Those bluegrass references run deep.
11: He loved both kinds of music, country and bluegrass, and I do too. And so he's sharing those. He's also educating along the way, and that's what this 650 WSM has done all along. I listen to the car with my son. I have a new car, and it has all the fancy radio stations and satellites and all that stuff on there. And I still just love hitting that AM. I just love. There's something about AM radio and. Mm-hmm. And the way it cuts through and the community it provides that you just can't get on any other type of service, you know? It's just like, this is live radio. It's the great thing about it. In the mornings, you guys turn the lights on, as Marty Stewart always said, you know, your show is what turns the lights on in Nashville. And then, you know, you got Eric and the folks shutting it down at the end of the night. So it's just it's a great radio station, and Bill's just he's just a big part of our lives in that way.
10: You'll appreciate this, Dirks. When I started here with Bill, it was 23 years ago, the first show I ever worked with him. I'd never worked at a country station and hadn't worked at a music station since college. And I joked, but it was very true that Bill and Eddie Stubbs were my country 101 professors.
11: Oh,
10: and,
11: man.
10: And Eddie was the guy who made you write the term paper, and Bill took you on the cool field trip, and you all wanted Professor Cody, not Professor Stubbs, for your class. But
11: so good. That's so true. That's such a good way of putting it. You know, Eddie was so great. He'd go back. Now, we're going to listen to that steel intro one more time. Yes. Go back, rewind the record, make you listen to that steel guitar intro, just so putting you to school. That's such a good way of putting it. Yes. He made you write some term paper, and Bill took you on that field trip. That's such a great way of putting it. When Eddie left, I was during COVID. I remember that very well, and I was kind of, this is kind of a little bit of a 1-2 punch, but luckily we got you guys to keep carrying on the great tradition of live radio in the morning, and as this town gets bigger and bigger, it's just more and more important to tune in and check in with your friends and your trusted voices and on the radio and kind of have that feeling of community as you're navigating all the traffic that is out there.
9: You are right. Well, thank you, friend, for calling in this morning and sharing all your memories and everything with us. And thanks for always listening to us and keeping us in check.
11: Well, I'm always glued to your show in the morning, but I'll be glued even more so now as we remember our great buddy, Bill Cody.
9: All right. Thank you so much. That's Dirks Bentley on the line with us this morning. And speaking of remembering Bill Cody, starting tomorrow, we are going to, actually starting later today, we are going to do wall-to-wall Bill Cody, and you're going to hear some of the wonderful interviews that we have archived. Thank goodness we do have so many deep archives. So you're going to hear that throughout the day today and all day again tomorrow. How about we play a little Dirks Bentley right now? I Hold On.

0: This is WSM, remembering Bill Cody.
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3: I'm Nan Kelly from Heart of the Night, and I remember buying my first can of Red Gold tomatoes years ago because of what it said on the label. Grown on family farms in the Midwest since 1942. Those words meant something to me, and when I opened the can, the fresh flavor, the color, and

0: But we have had so many people call in this morning. So many people stop by. Just heard from Dirk Spentley and Carly Pierce. And on the line right now, we have a man who has been at the forefront of the Grand Ole Opry, actually side stage of the Grand Ole Opry, because he's been our stage manager.
1: Yeah,
0: the
1: forefront is
0: 42
1: giving
0: years.
1: Him too much credit.
0: Forefront.
1: I think,
0: so. I'm giving him a little extra.
1: All right.
0: Hello, Tyler.
2: Hello. Good to talk to both of you, and I've enjoyed listening to everything that's been said this morning. It's very difficult to knowing that the illness that Bill had and trying to get through, and the professional that he is, we all thought that he could pull through this, but there's always some other plan in place that we don't know about. But I did want to say that all the years that he was side stage, as you well know, you and Charlie and Mike know, you know, when you turn that microphone on at the podium, it can be a little squirrely at times of how we have to do things and the twists and turns that it takes. But the professionalism that y'all, including Bill, have brought to the stage, that people have no idea how difficult it is once you're behind that podium during a show, of all of the changes that we have to make. And I just wanted to let people know that he's going to be dearly missed.
0: Mm, yes, he absolutely will. And we've walked through a lot of life together. I know you have, especially being there on the side stage and watching things happen on the Opry stage that are hilarious and crazy, and then at times poignant and moving and sad. And I just, you know, I think about all of us remembering Jeannie when Jeannie had passed, and we're all standing there on the side of the stage. It is one of those things. We live a lot of life together, and I think that's what family's all about.
2: And, you know, a lot of people, me personally, I mean, I've spent the majority of my life on that stage. And you brought up a good point earlier this morning about what he brings to the table, and which is raising the bar for everybody else of having the information. You know, when did he have time to look up all of these about these artists that are about to come on stage, making them feel, whether you're a veteran artist or a new up and coming artist, to make them feel as special as anybody? Because I can tell you, 90% of the people that get ready to walk on that stage are nervous.
0: Mm-hmm.
2: We're there to try to keep them calm and to go out and do the best that they can, so they have a great experience.
0: That's exactly right. We've watched them with their knees shaking and hands shaking, and dry mouth
2: Absolutely.
0: And all.
2: Mm-hmm. Well, you, Charlie, and Mike Terry, y'all there's some big shoes to fill here, as you have been doing, to carry on this torch from going all the way back. I remember when Grant Turner was there, and Charlie Douglas, and Keith Bilbrey, and then Harold Hensley and all of them. The show continues on. We have to keep going, and through all of these hard times, and we're going to do it, but it's not difficult. It's not easy.
0: That's exactly right.
1: Well, I know Saturday night will be a very special night at the Opry. I mean, every night really is special and unique, but Saturday we'll be dedicating the show to Bill, and one of the legendary names in Opry history as well, Bob Whitaker, on Saturday. So
2: I remember that as well. I didn't want to take up all your time, but I look forward. I will be there Saturday night, and I look forward to this dedication, and let's continue on what we're doing and make Bill proud.
0: We will. Thank you, Tyler. Tyler Bryan with us on the radio this morning, remembering our friend Bill Cody. Bill Cody here for 32 years at WSM.
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2: Well, good morning, everybody, and welcome in. It's Coffee Country and Cody, and we are all sitting around sharing memories of our friend Bill Cody, who has been a part of this family for 32 years here at WSM Radio and for many years on stage at the Grand Ole Opry as an Opry announcer. He lost his battle yesterday, and it was a hard-fought battle. He had been facing some health challenges for a while. And I know even when it was bleak and even when the odds were stacked against him, we all thought if anybody can overcome it, it's Bill Cody, mm-hmm. because he had overcome so much in his life. But he is fully healed and in the arms of Jesus, as his daughter Hannah said to us earlier and as she posted on social media. Thank you for everybody who's been reaching out, for all of your comments, for all of your prayers, for everything that you have shared, and either just a funny picture that you had with Bill from backstage, or a memory that you maybe met him one time when you were at the Grand Ole Opry or over here at WSM stopping by and seeing us. We love hearing all of those stories, and thank you for everybody who's called in or stopped by this morning.
3: Yeah, we have felt the impact of your emails, right. Your texts, your Facebook messages, your prayers, and most certainly the family has as well.
2: Absolutely. So mm-hmm. we covet those prayers, and we pray that you would still keep pouring out all of your love for Bill Cody, because as we've been saying all morning long, the story doesn't end here. He's a part of the family forever, and he will be a part of the Opry forever and a part of WSM mm-hmm. forever. And we just love hearing all of your memories of him. Thank you to everybody again for calling in. We're going to play a little Steve Warner song. This one gets me every time. I know. I've already been crying this morning, so I thought we'd cry some more because this one is really special. Holes in the Floor of Heaven, Steve Warner.

0: Steve Warner, Holes in the Floor of Heaven. And we're seeing a picture of you and Bill Cody, and he's holding up a sign that's pointing to you that says, Only Child.
1: It's my favorite photo of me and Bill. And the key to it is, I don't know he's holding the sign.
0: Which is amazing.
1: So, yeah.
0: That's even better.
1: Yes.
0: That's
1: yes.
0: even better.
1: That sums up our relationship perfectly. Me so proud, and he so tolerant of the only child.
0: So very true. Well, we are going to remember our friend and our colleague, Bill Cody, all day today. The picture of Merle Haggard, who didn't want anything to do with me, and Bill holding him in place so I can get one picture with him.
1: But, you know, I've never seen a photo of Merle Haggard smiling.
0: Okay, so well, that's good.
1: It's a very authentic photo.
0: It's a very authentic photo. Yeah, we've been scrolling through so many of them. And I know there are so many of you who have been a part of this family and have been listening for years. If you want to call in and leave a message, we have a voicemail that is dedicated to those messages. It's 615-458-4650. 615-458-4650. And you will be greeted by the voice of Bill Cody. And you will be able to leave your message and just share your stories with us, because we know we just didn't have enough time to get to everybody this morning. I know we had so many of our Opry family and friends here at WSM that wanted to call in, and we didn't get a chance to take very many callers this morning. But we know how much he meant to all of you. The same as how much he meant to us. So if you want to call in, again, that number is 615-458-4650. And you can leave your voicemail and tell us your Bill stories.
1: You know, we talk about touching lives. Your dad might have had the best line of the whole morning.
2: I can read the text verbatim from my dad. My dad would reach out to Bill all the time, and Bill would reach out to my dad. Mm-hmm. It was really a sweet relationship they had. And he texted me this morning and said, I don't know how y'all can even talk. I met the man once and I'm a blubbering mess.
0: Yeah, he had that effect on everybody. Oh. You know, the great beauty of being on the radio for that many years and sharing your life with everyone is we have archives. Yeah. And so we have been going through the archives and finding some incredible interviews. We've lined those up, and we are going to share those throughout the day today and all day tomorrow. Wall-to-wall Bill Cody coverage here on WSM.
1: Best advice I ever got from him. Have a life and talk about it. And he lived a life.
0: He sure did. We love y'all. We love you, Bill. We're going to miss you.
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5: NBC News Radio, I'm Michael Kastner. Annual inflation rose to 4.2% in May. That's the highest rate in 3 years. NBC's Christine Romans.
6: Energy is the real budget killer here, up 23.5%. That's because of the war. Before the war began, you had gas prices at $2.98 a gallon.
5: Numbers out today from the Bureau of Labor Statistics show the rate rose from 3.8% in April, about what markets were expecting. The consumer price index for the month rose 0.5% over the previous month. President Trump is weighing in after Iran's Revolutionary Guard Corps said it launched attacks on U.S. bases in the Middle East. This in response to U.S. strikes. U.S. Central Command announced those strikes Tuesday in retaliation for the downing of an Army Apache helicopter over the Strait of Hormuz. And Pope Leo met with Puerto Rican superstar Bad Bunny and his family during a visit to Madrid. The Vatican confirmed the Pope and singer spoke briefly on Monday. Michael Kastner, NBC News Radio.
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7: While Mel Tillis, Bobby Bear, and Gary Schiebler de-tick each other this morning, it's a Tennessee tradition on 650 AM WSM. If you guys could stop long enough to visit with us there, it'd be...
8: I got ticks and chiggers, too.
7: Why do chiggers always wind up down there, Mel?
8: I don't know, but you...
7: Some places you just can't put fingernail polish.
9: That's not chiggers.
4: Gone from the studio, forever part of the station. Thank you, Bill. Coffee, country, and Cody.
0: I knew it.
7: She's here. That's Jeannie Seely on Coffee Country and Cody with 5,354 record-setting appearances on the Grand Ole Opry.
9: Not enough.
7: Still not enough. Not
9: enough. 30 years for you and it's not enough.
7: 30 years since you called me that morning, my first day on the air. Charlie Daniels was the first in-studio guest and the phone rang. Kevin Anderson was over there where Charlie is now as a producer of the show and said, Jeannie Seely's on the phone for you. And not to be outdone, as soon as you hung up, Gene Shepherd called.
9: We were a tag team.
7: Yeah, and what was interesting, I was telling Kelly and Charlie, is that you as a little girl idolized Gene Shepherd.
9: Oh, yeah.
7: And didn't you fall dumbstruck the first time you met her?
9: Yeah, she was performing at Hillbilly Park in Franklin, Pennsylvania, and I'd saved my money, 50 cents, to buy a picture. And so I'm standing in that line, and I just knew what I was going to say to her. I had all these things, and I got up to her, and I'm like, I'm just looking at her. She kind of that little chuckle that I came to know very well.
7: Oh, yeah.
9: And she said, did you want me to sign that? And I had a brilliant answer of,
2: just nodding your head.
9: My head, I still couldn't say anything. But she remembered me after I came to the Opry and everything. She said, I remember you. And she said, you will know from now on when you see a young entertainer, a person, kid that wants to be an entertainer.
7: It was in your eyes, I think she said, didn't
9: yeah,
7: you?
9: Yeah, she said, that you just, they come up to you, they are just soaking up everything they can right at that moment so much. And she's right. I can tell it now when I see a young person. It's, well, as Kelly, I say, hell-bent on this career.
7: Speaking of soaking it up.
2: Okay, what did she bring you?
7: I don't know. But I've,
1: Wait a minute. You know we're on television, right? Yeah. You're opening this from Seely live? Yeah. With no pre-screening of this? Okay. Well, all right.
7: I didn't have to open. I just had to reach in.
1: Okay.
7: So,
9: well, so, this is inflation. This is the best I can do, you know. When we get a raise, I'll bring a
7: Thank you. And then I'm going to read the card.
2: Okay.
7: Just, I'm going to read it cold.
2: And for everyone listening on the radio, it is a small bottle of champagne.
9: Mm-hmm. Yeah.
2: It's just an individual size. You could pop the top and put a straw in that. Not that I've done that before.
9: Him and all his friends.
7: Says, Cody, if you'd been sentenced to 30 years, you'd be out now. Happy anniversary. Love you, Jeannie Seely.
9: But you were sentenced to life as far as I'm concerned at this job. We just love you, Bill.
7: Thank you so much, Jeannie.
9: Yeah. Now,
1: not to get too sentimental, would you share with the audience who may not have been around for your 20th anniversary what the gift you received was from Jeannie Seely?
7: I got a little trophy commode. It's mounted on a piece of wood. It's a pewter-colored commode. It says, Coffee, Country, Cody, and Crap.
9: 20 years.
7: And it has been on my desk as my centerpiece since the day she gave it to me. And anybody at the Opry knows that Jeannie is famous for her gift giving.
2: Love it.
7: She just always, whatever it is that you're celebrating, whatever moment in the Opry's history we're a part of, she's always got the goods, it seems.
2: Do you remember, like, the first time that you called him, but the first time you all met in person?
7: Would have been Opry related, certainly.
9: Yeah, I would imagine. We said
7: or as
9: SM,
7: or as a guest,
9: doing an interview.
7: I don't remember which came first.
9: But you didn't make a big impression. I don't remember. Because it was 30 years. She set me up.
2: But, well, the only reason I mentioned, we posted all these pictures of him, and at one point, we didn't know he had a hat phase. He wore a cowboy hat.
7: Well, that was my early life. I mean, that
2: look
7: was...
2: Look how cute. Yeah. Look how cute. Oh, those are all of you two together.
9: Whoa.
2: Oh, those are adorable.
7: I came across a picture of us at the Ryman.
9: That's cool.
7: Doing an Opry Country Classic show, and like, some, I don't know, maybe TG took it. Mm-hmm. Some, but anyway, I came across it on my phone the other day. So
2: look at all those photos of you all together.
9: Yes,
2: my goodness. That's great.
7: Jeannie Seely, if you just joined us, as you listen around the world on Coffee Country, Cody's WSM Radio, and Circle, our Circle streaming platforms, CircleCountry.com. 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
0: Okay. We have a lot of dirt on him, but I want to hear your favorite Bill Cody story. Do you have
9: you
0: one?
9: Know, of the ones I could tell.
0: I knew where this was going to go.
9: I'll tell you, one of my favorite times that just came to my mind is running into your mother in the elevator at the hospital.
7: Oh, that's right.
9: And she wasn't going to let that door close and get us go on until she finished telling me how wonderful her son was, you know. And I kept agreeing with her, but, you know, yeah. That's one of my favorite things.
7: Mama Helen.
9: Yeah.
7: We still, Charlie archives those pieces. I saved all those phone calls.
9: Oh, wow.
10: So, yeah, she was her own celebrity. You know,
9: yes.
10: We were in Cross Plains doing a remote for the Trash and Treasures weekend, their big, you know, community yard sale. And there was this couple that we were giving out WSM church fans. And they're walking out to me with the church fan and a Sharpie. And I'm like, oh, they're going to ask for my autograph. This is really sweet. No, they were showing me Mama Helen's autograph. They could care less who I was. Or look who just signed it, Mama Helen.
9: I think you should do a little special for Mother's Day and run some of those clips because I mean she was wonderful. So
7: well, you know, Kelly Sutton is the first full-time female voice of the Grand Ole Opry, and she will be there tonight.
9: Yes.
7: And you were the first female host of the Grand Ole Opry. You were sharing that backstory of how that happened in 1981. So it was in the if you will new Opry House, which just celebrated 50 years.
9: Yeah, well, I accidentally did it the very first time, and I was kind of hoping since it survived, they would let us do it after that, but not so for many years. But it was 1981, January, I think it was 81. I'd have to look now that I say that. Maybe 81, 85, I can't remember. Anyway, there was an ice storm. And Debbie Logue was here then, and as I'm walking to the stage, they didn't give me any warning. She said, oh, by the way, you're hosting. And I'm like, what happened to everybody? And she said, you're the only artist in the building. So I'm going real quick in my mind. Okay, what do you do now? You do your opening number. You send it to a commercial. You come back and you put on your guest. And I thought, who's my guest?
0: You would be tossing yourself.
9: And she said, well, does anybody in your band want to sing on the Opry? So Tommy Hannum, who was playing steel with me at that time, was also a great singer. He works with Winona now. And so I put Tommy on as my first guest. He and I had sung some background with John Hartford on a couple of his albums. So that was that history. And like I said, I thought maybe since everybody survived a female hosting, even the opening portion, we'd get to do it. But that didn't happen until later on when Bob Whitaker came in.
7: And
9: he was the first manager who listened to what I was saying about, you know, my point, I think, that got across. I said, and I'm not putting guys down at all, and I'm not just waving the banner, but I just said, who said that women wanted to work hard, save their money, travel all the miles to sit in an audience and only hear what men have to say?
7: Yeah.
9: I was putting myself in that seat. I want to hear what they have to say. So that was my, and ignoring half of your talent pool. And,
7: oh, absolutely.
9: And ignoring your audience.
7: So what year did you come to the Opry? What year did you become a member?
9: I made my first appearance. They didn't call it debut back then. It was May 28th of 1966. And then I think Don't Touch Me hit in June, number one. And then I didn't have time to become a member. I was on the road, and I kept saying, you know, Mr. Divine call, you know, Hot Divine, the manager at the time. And so finally, it was September of 67 before I finally had time to come in. You know, people ask a lot of times, why aren't more of the new hot artists of the day at the Opry? And that's part of it. I mean, you are booked solid. Mm-hmm. You go from nobody, everybody ignores you, to everybody wants to talk to you at once, you know. Mm-hmm. And that's a wonderful time, but...
10: Which is why I truly respect Carrie Underwood, because as busy as a global star as she is, she always finds time, and it's always a two-show night, and there's always excitement. So that's, that's kudos to her for that, for
9: exactly.
10: sure.
9: Exactly, and backstage, she's just as open, too. She's open to see everybody, and she's wonderful.
7: I had this as a Bill Cody pick of the week when it came out. Mm-hmm. So far, so good. And there's a great backstory on how you came to record it, right?
9: Well, just that I had... heard this song. Penn Pennington, Mitch Ballard wrote this song, and I had it. Penn Pennington had given it to me, but I couldn't play it, so I couldn't learn it. The chord structure's real. I'm not a musician. I make up stories and put a melody to them. That's it. But finally, I called Penn, and I said, I love this song, but you need to stop by the house and play it so I can see if I can sing it. And took it to Don Cusick when we were doing the album, and he, like, great. And also, I love to hear vocals sing unison, and then that split into harmony. And I love the old 40s sound, and I knew Sharon and Cheryl White could get that sound. Yeah. So we brought them into the studio. And
7: so reminiscent
9: Opry Sisters,
7: of what Bob Wills and the Texas Playboys would have done, speaking of the 40s, that time period.
9: Right.
7: For So Far, So Good. Jeannie Seely on Coffee Country and Cody, 30th Anniversary Edition. Woo! Yeah.

0: We honor a voice that helped define this radio station, Bill Cody. Thank you, Bill. More Coffee, Country, and Cody is on WSM.
1: And I celebrate 30 years this week at WSM Radio in the Grand Ole Opry. And Jeannie Seeley was the first ever phone call I got. She was kind enough to come by and celebrate 30 years this morning. And we talked a little bit about Jean Shepherd. She was the second person to call me. And your hero worship of her as a young artist trying to get started and her coming nearby where you grew up in Pennsylvania.
2: And who was the first Opry star to take you out to eat?
1: Bill
2: lunch.
1: Anderson.
2: Whispering Bill. He paid?
3: What?
1: Is it?
3: Excuse me?
1: My first meet and three. It was Bill Anderson.
3: Oh. Yeah.
1: So, a lot of great firsts to
2: He didn't take you to his own restaurant, though, did he?
1: No, he went to a little place that's not there anymore. A little place there on the Mount Juliet Road.
2: Okay.
3: Yeah, you know, the other night on the Opry, a special Opry moment, and it happens to everybody, Bill had a little problem. I think it was his ear monitor or something, and he couldn't hear the pitch with the band. And he tried two or three times and finally just said, I can't do it, boys. I loved what he told the audience. He said it wasn't a very good song anyway. But, of course, he hated it. He felt so bad. I went by his dressing room and gave him a hug. And I said, Bill, I'm going to tell you same thing I told Connie Smith when that happened to her one time. And he said, well, thank you. What was that? And I said, I'm not laughing with you. I'm laughing at you.
1: And that's how you know you're a part of the Opry family.
3: I love this.
1: I came across this. This is in the Ken Burns Country Music, a film by Ken Burns. If you go back, you can pull particular artists, and it says at 21, Seeley and three girlfriends moved to Los Angeles, where she worked as a DJ on the Armed Forces Radio Network. Mm-hmm. Of course, you're now on Willie's Roadhouse.
3: Right.
1: And you do that. When do you... That's Sunday afternoons?
3: Yeah.
1: That's when I hear you.
3: Sundays with Seeley.
1: Okay.
3: Yeah, and we got a four-hour shift there.
1: And wrote songs for Four Day Music, and it talks about Dottie West and Connie Smith being among the people who cut your early songs. And with Dottie, that became a lifelong friendship.
3: Yeah.
1: And Connie as well, because you're still together at the Opry.
3: Yeah.
1: But Dottie was particularly special to you.
3: Yeah, when I growing up in Pennsylvania, and Dottie was on the early years, she was on a show called the Landmark Jamboree out of Cleveland, Ohio, and so of course I watched her there. And when I finally met her in person was at the Palomino Club in California. So I waited till everybody was gone because I wanted my time with her. And so when I first told her, I said, well, that I wanted to meet you, and I said when I first knew of you, I've been a fan since the Landmark Jamboree. And Dottie said, the Landmark Jamboree. She said, I don't even remember the last time I talked to anybody who remembered that show.
1: Wow. Mm-hmm.
3: So I think that was a special bond. You know what's so weird to me now is being such good friends with Tess Frizzell.
1: Yeah.
3: And
1: that's her granddaughter, for people
3: who
1: don't know. Dottie's granddaughter.
3: The other day, because we're talking about setting a writing appointment, and I, all of a sudden it hit me. I remember the day Dottie West called me and said, oh, Jeannie, can you believe it? I just found out I'm going to have a granddaughter, and her name is going to be Tess. And she said, you've got to come and see. I'm fixing this nursery. Oh. Something out of a movie, Tess's nursery was.
1: And Tess's mom is Shelley.
2: Yeah.
3: Right.
1: To complete the lineage.
2: A lot of history with the Frizzell name there.
1: My goodness.
3: Can you believe her heritage?
2: Yeah.
3: How could she not be beautiful, number one, and talent, and number two, and she's an artist as well?
2: What's interesting, though, in your career as a songwriter especially, is that it was not a country artist who gave you one of your first big breaks, but we often refer to Seeley as the, you know, Miss Country Soul. Well, the soul queen of New Orleans, Irma Thomas, was influential in your career.
1: What did she cut?
3: She recorded a song I wrote called, the first one I ever had published or recorded, called Anyone Who Knows What Love Is Will Understand. You'll love this, Bill. Back then, I was trying to find song ideas anywhere. And as near as I can remember, I know it was from an ad in a magazine. and I believe it was for pantyhose. It said, anyone who knows what comfort is will understand. Yeah. And I just thought, no, because I was going through this where everybody was like, she's crazy to me, you know. And I'm like, well, anybody knows what love is would understand, you know.
1: I think about you when Larry Gatlin sings All the Gold in California, and that line about a bank in the middle of Beverly Hills with somebody else's name. You actually worked at a bank in Beverly Hills, didn't you?
3: Yeah. I didn't have any money in there either. I was working. My first job when I moved there was at Union Bank on the corner of Beverly Drive and Wilshire Boulevard.
4: Oh, wow.
3: And I always say I couldn't even afford to look in the windows. Actually, still couldn't, probably. That's why you get the small bottle of champagne. Prices have gone up everywhere.
2: And like Lucy and Ethel and Ricky and Fred, you drove from the East Coast out to L.A., right?
3: Yes.
2: Yeah. I mean, that was not a flight. That was a cross-country drive.
3: I had my first car I bought in 1960 was a 1958 MGA Roadster Bright Red, honey. And then I was hot stuff till this girl moved back home in a 1960 Austin Healey. But we became friends, and then we drove those two sports cars all the way to Santa Monica Beach. Wow. All the way out Route 66.
1: Yes, you did.
3: One of the greatest weeks in my life, you know.
1: And then into country music history, she would drive.
3: Yeah.
1: Teach Me Tonight, 1953. Sammy Kahn wrote the lyrics, and Sammy Kahn's most famous work, Let It Snow, Let It Snow, Let It Snow. He has a hit every year, even after all these years. But I was reading there were 5 chart versions of this song in 54 and 55. Janet Brace, Joe Stafford, Dinah Washington, Helen Greco, and the DeCastro sisters all charted with this song in a 2-year period. And you have cut just a wonderful version of it.
3: Well, thank you.
1: The song is Teach Me Tonight.
3: Yeah, that era, of course, you couldn't find that much country music back then. So I had, as we were talking earlier, the swing and Western swing influence I had, but also all of these pop singers. And when Don Kuczyk was producing this album, he said, I want to find an old pop song nobody would expect you to sing. And I said, I don't have to look. I know
1: you
3: the
1: knew exactly.
3: Yeah. I love this song. And I noticed in the audience that I'll say some of you might be old enough to remember this, but if not, listen to this. I think you might like it. And the young people are reacting to it. So.
1: In addition to the ones I mentioned, Al Jarreau, Frank Sinatra, Amy Winehouse, Natalie Cole, Liza Minnelli, the McGuire sisters.
3: How about
1: sisters.
3: That? My name. And there with them.
1: And Marilyn Jean Seeley.
4: Oh.
1: Known to millions around the world as Jeannie Seeley. Or actually, just Seeley. That's
3: Seeley,
1: how we all know and love her. Thank you for coming in this morning. I love you.
3: Well, happy anniversary to you. And I'm so, so happy to be here with you and help celebrate. You're
1: so
3: wonderful
1: you
3: and such an asset to all of us. We just appreciate you.
1: Thank you, Jeannie. Here she is with Teach Me Tonight, all over the world on WSM Radio, CircleCountry.com, our streaming platforms, and Circle Now. 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
1: Garth Brooks. So if you had to pick a favorite classic song, what would it be?
2: Hands down, I've always said that He Stopped Loving Her Today was the greatest written country song ever. Bobby Braddock. But to tell you the truth, my favorite country song of all time, Cal Smith's Country Bumpkin. That's just classic for me.
1: Excellent choice.
0: Gone from the studio, forever part of the station. Thank you, Bill. 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
3: I'm WSMV for First Alert meteorologist Stefano DiPietro. Today's a First Alert weather day because of excessive heat and humidity expected across the mid-state. Good sunshine this afternoon, high temperatures in the 90s with a heat index near, if not over, 100 degrees today.
0: Bill Cody didn't just host a show. He carried a legacy. One song, one story, one morning at a time.
4: From 1080 WCII, these boys don't do bad either. 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
5: 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Like Coach Abe Lemons used to tell me, go ahead, son, you pour me a while, and I'll pour you a while. We'll tell each other how bad we got.
1: It's 15 years of Coffee Country, and Cody, good morning. You're on The Legend, 650 AM WSM. Welcome to the 30th anniversary edition of Coffee Country and Cody. On a day just like today in Nashville, Tennessee, 30 years ago, I got out of my pickup truck and made that walk up to the Magnolia entrance of the Gaylord Opryland Resort Convention Center, and my dream had come true to make it to WSN, the Grand Ole Opry. I was 35 years old, and wow. I've been here 30 years today.
0: This is Coffee Country and Cody, live from the Assembly Food Hall Acoustic Desk.
1: We now join Coffee Country and Cody in the Daily and Vincent interview, already in progress, because we're covering some ground in here before we've even gone on the air this morning.
6: That's hilarious.
7: Here we is.
1: Well, I just saw you on Facebook, and it said 13 hours ago, you were sitting there in your Jackson County sweatshirt in the comfort of your home, I'm assuming, yeah, with this wonderful mural in the background of a mountain valley that I wondered if that was Jackson County, and you said, no, we ain't got valleys quite that big.
7: We don't have valleys that big. We don't have room for them because the hills take over everything.
1: That is a beautiful, beautiful thing. And then you were talking about the release of new music, Ruby, namely, which is out today. Welcome.
7: Thank you. Good to see you guys.
1: And you guys both enjoy getting up early, I know.
7: Yeah, I was up 3 o'clock this morning singing Ruby at the top of my lungs.
6: Well, you got to warm up for that one. I don't think that just flows naturally at that first, that octave. No.
1: Hey, the first time I met this cat, he was standing on his tiptoes about 8 o'clock in the morning with Doyle Lawson and Quicksilver. Maybe not Ruby, but it was something away on up there.
7: Away on up yonder, as they say. It's a right for a piece.
6: Well, how have you guys been in this last week of carnage here in Middle Tennessee? We've had power the whole time, or yes?
8: Yeah, I've been great.
6: Yeah?
8: Yeah, out in DeKalb County, Smithfield.
6: Okay,
8: yeah.
6: All good?
8: All great.
6: All right.
8: Yeah, there's ice and some snow, but on top of the ridge up there, we've had no power outages, and it's just been great.
9: It's all right. A blessing.
6: Jamie?
7: Gainesboro, it's been great. It's still icy. My driveway down the hill is a mile long, and it was still ice this morning, and my car is still on the hill. So I had to have a friend bring me to Nashville.
6: Oh, that's funny.
7: And so I'm having to Uber everywhere I go. But I suspect I'll get it off the hill by June.
6: Okay. Well, I know you famously lived in the tour bus for a short time when you were having your hardwood floors redone, right? So I thought, worst case, you guys could be in the bus. Right?
7: Worst case scenario, we can crank that generator and stay on the bus.
8: We can all be on.
7: Yeah. We've been off the road about a month because we're taking all January off to work on TV and the new releasing of music and stuff. And I was home for about 3 weeks, and I called Darren. I said, can we get out in the bus tonight and just ride around in circles on I-40? Doing something.
9: Yeah.
7: Yeah.
8: Smell that diesel.
7: Yeah.
9: And will you take the bus to the Opry, or you drive separately on Opry?
7: We drive separately.
9: Okay.
7: Yeah.
9: So that's tonight. You'll be at the Opry, just so people know.
7: And tomorrow night.
9: And
8: and Jamie will be Ubering over tonight at the Opry.
10: That's right. That's right. Well, we have, you can consult Charlie. We have accommodations.
6: Yeah, if you want to just stay, you know, that's fine.
7: I would, but my hands are all chapped.
6: You know, so. Opry B&B is what we're determined.
10: Right. Yeah, short walk across the plaza. Yeah.
9: You see a Jackson County hillbilly on Briley Parkway.
7: That'd be me.
9: Just stop and give him a ride.
8: There you go.
6: Well, I do remember one night, because now most of the time when you guys are on, you open the show. Right,
8: sure.
6: And which is really great, because it's a great way to start the night. But I remember one time at about 6:55, Jamie comes up to me and goes, "Hey, do you guys want a little vamp like we always do on the open?" I go, "Well, that would be wonderful, but you guys are closing the show tonight." So
9: I remember that.
6: So
9: I did.
6: In about 2.5 hours, yes, but not now.
7: Charlie's just, you vamp your little heart out after.
9: Oh, my gosh.
10: Go for it.
8: That was hilarious.
9: And these guys are so ubiquitous because they're on WSM radio. Of course, they're on television and syndication. I mean, you cats are getting it done and really have for better part of a decade now, I guess. Yeah. So many of those things have come into your career.
7: Yeah, TV 10 years. I told somebody the other day, I said, you know how hard it's been watching yourself age on TV over the last decade? See a new wrinkle every time you're on an episode. Oh, there's another one I need to get.
6: But you guys are the best example, I think, of, because people always want to put people in genres. And I understand there are genres. I get that. But at the end of the day, a good song is a good song, and a bad one is a bad one, and it doesn't really matter the genre. And I think if people see you do a full show, they will certainly see some bluegrass, because you're 3-time IBMA Entertainers of the Year, but they'll see some country. They may hear Jamie cover Christopher Cross.
8: Absolutely.
6: I mean, just a good song is just a good song.
9: And let's not forget the Statler Brothers.
6: Well, that's true. Yes.
7: Right, so, my heroes.
9: Yeah.
6: Absolutely.
7: And I love Christopher Cross.
6: Oh, man.
7: Yeah. Oh, God. I loved his music so much and still like it. I mean, I listen to it a lot.
8: You know, we were talking about that on interviews. In 2009, we were so blessed to have recorded a tribute to the Statler Brothers. Mm-hmm. Of course, Cracker Barrel Old Country Store put it in their store. It was a huge selling record for us. And then all these years later, of course, Springer Mountain Farms, a big part of the Grand Ole Opry and WSM Radio and Danley and Vincent.
9: And the studio.
8: And the studio, RFD TV. And without those sponsorships and being on TV, being able to do all the different types of different genres of music like you talked about, Charlie. Mm-hmm. But like you said, the song's a song. Jamie can sing it, and we can bring our own little flavor to different things, whether it was rock and roll or gospel or bluegrass. It all fits together. And the cool thing is, having those sponsorships from corporate like that is really giving us a vehicle to do those types of songs, you know, and not just be bluegrass and just be one thing.
7: Sure.
8: And it really broadens the audience and the different people that come to our shows.
10: I'm sure it stretches you creatively, too, just about
8: Absolutely.
10: Like thinking of, you know, you're not just getting in there to do a project of just like, okay, we're going to do another music project, but kind of figuring out how to bring that to TV audiences and change it up in that way, too.
8: And each of our episodes is 65 songs, so trying to figure out how to do 65 songs differently and then yet put your own spin on it, it's challenging.
10: I'm sure.
8: Yeah.
9: So when you first came to the studio, of course, you're not only your Opry sister, we talk about the Opry family, but your real life Opry sister, Rhonda. But I remember you sitting right next to me playing that rhythm guitar with Ricky Skaggs early in the morning.
8: Oh, yeah.
9: Over at the old hotel studio. Mm-hmm. So how did you come to work for Ricky?
8: Well,
9: was that your first big break?
8: Well,
9: other than your family band growing
8: up? Yeah, our family traveled over the world. And Rhonda, she did a country record, a couple of country records for Giant Records. And so she kind of branched out away from mom and dad and the family group, the Sally Mountain Show.
9: Uh-huh.
8: And when she did, she and I went out, and I was her backup, you know, played bass and sang with her. She and I had a disagreement, and I sold everything I had in Missouri and moved to Nashville.
7: That was one disagreement.
8: That was a big disagreement, yeah. And I sold everything I had. I had a 6-month-old son, just freshly married, and moved down here. And we just sought the Lord, and just my mother-in-law actually liked wine, and she called me up. She said, "You know what? You can't play the game if you're not sitting at the table." And it made so much sense to me sitting in Missouri. And that's why I sold everything, moved to Nashville. And it wasn't that much longer. I went out with Keith Gaddis, who was electric guitar. He passed away. Mm-hmm. He was electric guitar player for Dwight Yoakam for a while. I worked with him, went on a nationwide tour, one of those radio tours. And after that, wasn't long, I was out at McCarter's. Remember the McCarter's? Mm-hmm. Jennifer McCarter asked me to come out with Chris Jones, who's on Sirius XM. And I played bass and sang with her, and we opened three shows with Ricky Skaggs. As soon as I got there, I went to Bobby Hicks because I knew Bobby, the fiddle player. I said, "Hey, Bobby, I said, I'm looking for a full-time position if Ricky's available, if you know of anything." 30 minutes later, he came back and he said, "Ricky will hire you if you can blend." And that's when you had TNN back here.
9: Mm-hmm.
8: I came back and Paul Brewster, myself, and Ricky all sang one song. He said, "You've got a great blend." He said, "Come to my house, I think next week," and I had the job.
6: Wow.
8: I spent 11 years there, won 5 Grammys.
10: Wow.
8: I don't know how many IBMA awards and all the you know, the gospel music. What is that? The Doves?
6: Yeah.
8: Yeah, hey, Dove Awards.
9: You know what just popped into my head? You remember when you were a part of a group that I was hosting, and we went to Washington, D.C. to the Coolidge Theater at the Library of Congress with Dolly.
8: Dolly Parton.
9: When she got her Lifetime Recognition Award.
8: Oh, my God.
9: I can
8: gosh.
9: Just see that now on stage as
8: yeah.
9: you were sharing.
8: You were there.
9: Yeah.
8: Yeah, you seen it. Yeah.
9: Absolutely.
8: Wasn't that a something?
9: Oh.
8: And to see her writings of her songs, Coat of Many Colors, all of her, you know, the early stuff. Do you remember seeing those at the Library of Congress? So they had them all laid out there? Wasn't that the coolest thing in her handwriting?
9: Yeah.
8: It was one of the most amazing things.
9: I remember Dr. Billingsley was the man at the Library of Congress, and everybody seemed to be fearful of him. And the second he met Dolly Parton, he melted and in the middle of his introduction
7: she can do that.
9: He said, "Can I stop here and have a hug?"
10: I mean, if you don't
6: right
9: totally broke
10: shoot
9: your shot. Totally broke from character.
10: Have you seen this video of the little boy at Dollywood that's screaming? He's got to be like 8.
8: You sure it wasn't Jamie?
10: Could have been.
7: I did that in her office.
10: But he's literally watching the parade, and she's riding down on a float, and he just is yelling, "Oh, my God!" Like, he's freaking out. And then everybody is like, that is the only appropriate way to react when Dolly Parton just rides by you. So why would that guy not stop? I would do the same thing.
9: He was so erudite and buttoned up.
10: Can I have a hug?
9: But in that moment, boy, he came apart. All right, you talk about getting up and singing Ruby at this hour of the morning. We're going to play the pre-recorded version of this
7: Thank
9: song
7: God.
9: Out today. And a forthcoming album, is that right?
7: Yeah, forthcoming album this summer. The album will be called A Beautiful Life.
9: And this obviously is Osborne Brothers music, Sonny and Bobby.
7: Well, this one song is.
9: This one's, okay, so the whole album is not like you did with the Statlers or anything like that.
7: No.
9: Okay.
7: It's got a lot of original songs on it nobody's ever heard. Carrie Underwood and John Randall and Whispering Bill wrote the song A Beautiful Life. And I was getting ready to walk out and get on a plane. She was coming off a plane, and I said, "Carrie," she said, "Hey," I said, "we just recorded one of your songs you wrote." And she was like, "I didn't write that song." And then she's like, "Oh, I did write that song."
9: your mailbox money will reflect that.
6: Yeah, that's right. Well, you recorded it. You won't get paid whether you wrote it or not.
7: That's right. But Ruby, we were excited to record Ruby.
9: And why'd you choose that of all that Osborne Brothers?
7: The Opry called us last year, as all of you know. They did a night at the Ryman where they went back and did a show, and each artist had to come in and sing an Osborne Brothers song. We did a Jim and Jesse song, and the country singers had to do a George or a Tammy song. As it happened that night, they put a prompter out there. We had to read exactly what Bobby said, and I had to say, and it goes like this right here.
9: And Charlie, I
6: I had to be Hal Durham. You talk about pressure.
7: Yeah, you did.
9: I thought you were Grant Turner.
6: Oh, I was Grant Turner. Yeah,
7: he don't even know who he is.
8: I thought it was Minnie Pearl for a minute.
6: Who was I? If they just told me to be Eddie Stubbs, it would have been so much easier.
9: Oh, my God.
7: Whether you bake it, roll it, grill it, or fry it. But no, we sang.
6: I was Grant Turner. Yeah.
7: We sang this song, and the audience, you know, the response was pretty overwhelming. We came off stage and said, "You know, we might want to record this thing." And the song is going on 70 years old.
10: Wow.
9: No
7: and
9: kidding.
7: So we thought, let's record this thing. We may get ran out of time, but we're going to record it.
9: And did they write it originally?
7: I don't know who wrote the song.
9: I'm going to look it up while we're playing.
7: Yeah.
9: I'll find out. Here they are, Daly and Vincent, Ruby, all over the world, WSM Radio release day.

0: one morning at a time. Because of Bill Cody, this music, this tradition, this station matters. This is WSM, remembering Bill Cody.
1: This is Coffee, Country, and Cody.
2: And we continue from the Assembly Food Hall acoustic desk with Amber Anderson in for Kelly Sutton, who left Hawaii and then went to Orlando.
3: Yeah, we're not mad.
4: No.
5: I will also point out that...
2: Bitter
5: would be a good word.
3: I hope she's listening. We're bitter.
5: I will also point out that our associate producer and talent booker at the Opry, Gina Keltner, is currently on the Opry cruise.
3: Bitter.
5: So they were at the beach yesterday.
3: Bitter.
5: Well, we have a day off in Cancun.
4: Any other week to go frolic in paradise
3: okay,
4: in the tropical temperatures?
3: That's it. When we leave here, we're going to Keltner's office. We're going to mess things up.
5: Well, there have been three dogs living in that, so I think they're taking care of that.
3: There's two more getting ready to go over there.
2: Somebody is fixing to get rolled.
3: Yep.
2: Yeah, that's what's happening here. And we heard Ruby, which is out today from you guys, from a forthcoming album. What time of year, probably in 2026, will we get the full album? You know, yeah.
3: Somewhere around June, we're thinking.
5: Yeah, okay. Well, that would be summer. Yeah.
3: Yep.
2: And I learned that Cousin Emmy is the writer's credit.
3: Ah.
2: That the Osborne brothers did not write it. Cousin Emmy, with whom I'm not familiar. You guys?
3: I'm not familiar with Cousin Emmy either. She's probably somebody else's cousin.
2: Well, Jackson County.
3: I could be my own grandpa. Yeah.
4: I could be my own grandpa.
2: Well, in the words of Roger Miller, my uncle used to love me, but she died. So,
3: this is a true story, what I'm going to tell you all right now. I had a friend sitting on my patio this past summer with a bunch of us up at Gainsborough, and he got a phone call, and it went like this, and I'm not lying. This is true. God knows I'm telling the truth. Hello? What? What do you mean my grandfather's my aunt?
4: What?
3: We were all just like, y'all want to get the Doritos? That is the true story. We didn't ask questions. We just went right along with our night. We were in stitches, of course. But
2: well, I referenced that because Adam Wright, who's an incredible songwriter, of course, he's the nephew of Alan Jackson.
3: Yeah.
2: He and his wife Shannon came as the Wrights when they first got to town. He does this little songwriter thing where he'll give songwriter advice. And the other day he did he took apart and analyzed Roger Miller's "My Uncle Used to Love Me, But She Died." And it was brilliantly done. It was brilliantly done.
5: Well, and to come full circle, you guys had an album called Brothers from Different Mothers. So, see, we've brought the family lineage together.
6: 100%.
3: Yeah. We're back full circle.
5: Yes. Yes.
2: How's your daddy, JB?
3: My dad is hanging in there. He's gotten more frail, and he's slowed down a lot, but I'm still trying to keep him on the move. Winters are really hard on him
2: because
3: he can't get out much and do much, but we're hanging in there, doing the best we can.
2: But he's sung with you on the Opry, hasn't he?
3: He has, with Darren and I, yeah.
2: Because I met him years ago, and I just fell in love with him immediately.
3: Yeah, well, we didn't know we were going to be invited to be members, and we were told that we could bring whoever we wanted to sing on stage with us, and Darren brought his mom, Carolyn, who plays the upright bass. And I said, "Dad, would you like to play the Opry?" And, oh, boy. It had been a dream of his life.
2: Oh, yeah.
3: You know, to play the Opry. So he stood back there and played the dobro, stepped up, took a break or two, I guess, and let the hound dog ring, you know.
5: Well, you know, that same thing happened to one of the great guys and your Opry brother now, Stephen Curtis Chapman. He got to bring his dad out the night he became a member of the Opry, too, which was just so special.
2: Herb, right?
5: Yeah. People always talk about the family, but it really does have that feel.
3: It does. Yeah. And Josh Turner, I think, brought his grandmother out one time and played the piano.
2: Yeah, I was hosting that night.
3: Yeah.
4: I was there that night, actually.
2: The Gatlin brothers, their mama, because it was Curly and Billy. Mm-hmm. Billy was the mother. And she came out and played piano because that's what she did, 70 years ago when they first got started. She was accompanying them. And so she came out and played piano with them one night years ago.
3: I've been trying to get our fearless leader, Opry Dan Rogers, to come out and sing one with us, but he won't do it.
2: Well, maybe just haven't found the right song. I
3: wrote him a good one called "I'll See You in the Spring If I Can Get Through the Mattress," but he won't sing it for some reason. He's not into it.
5: He's at day seven now of staying at the Opry House, so he's
3: going to be in a bad mood.
5: He might just be punch drunk enough to you know what, I'm going out there.
2: I'm sure he's willing to help you roll Gina Keltner's office.
3: He's all up for that.
4: No, I saw his little photo, like the photo strip in the photo booth. Did you see

0: See it?
1: Oh, yeah, yeah,
0: him
1: yeah.
0: in the hoodie.
2: Oh, that was great. Was like, yes.
0: This is yes. the best thing I've ever seen.
1: Have you seen?
0: I'm like, that was probably like 2 a.m. when he couldn't sleep. He just like went into the photo booth and had a little photo shoot.
3: Rocking his M&M look.
1: Have you seen the big candy jar back in his office?
2: Yeah.
1: Full of candy. So a couple of months ago, I grabbed a bag because he know I will walk in there at any unopportune time and grab chocolate. He can be in a meeting. I'm going to grab some candy and go in. So he was out of his office, and I took a bag in there and emptied every bit of it except for one piece of candy and left in the bottom of it and put the lid back on. He knew he had been robbed.
3: Well, take us back. You know, tonight and tomorrow night, you're on the stage and made country music famous. It's made you, help make you even more famous. And the occasion of Marty Stewart, on your 100th appearance at the Opry, inviting you to become members. What do you recall about that night? Share that with
1: me.
3: Oh,
1: man, we walked in backstage and we knew we were getting a 30-minute segment, which we knew nobody ever gets a 30-minute segment.
3: Uh-huh.
1: You know, but we saw this big box, and when it was our 10th year playing the Opry's guest artist, and I thought to myself, I told Darren, I said, that's cake. Well, I got excited because I love cake. And I was like, I bet that's for our 10 years, you know, getting cake. And so we get out there and we're singing and playing. Marty Stewart comes out. He's around the one microphone with us singing Rank Stranger. We finished, and I knew I had to backsell it to get Marty off the stage because we're live on WSM. And I said, that's Marty Stewart right here live on the stage of the Grand Ole Opry. Thank you, Marty. He said, no, hang on. I think we got business to take care of something. We're like, what in the world's he doing? You know? He said, you gentlemen have played here 100 times. As Daly and Vincent. Yes, sir. You've played the Opry 10 years now as Daly and Vincent. Yes, sir. And he said, and you've got a lot of family and friends in the audience tonight. We're like, no, we don't have anybody here. No. He said, turn the house lights on. And up at the balcony, the Ryman was all of our families and friends. We thought, what in the world?
2: Because they had told you they couldn't make it, right?
1: Yeah, because we'd ask them, right, hey, we're getting 30 minutes. I can't make it. Yeah.
0: You're like, this is awkward.
4: Yeah. And, I bought my wife a ticket to New York. She and her mother and my daughter, yeah, they all went to New York, and they were supposed to be there shopping. They had made it back. We had no clue. When I seen her up there, I thought, you liar.
1: Yeah, when I saw her, I said, you liar. So after we figured out they were not going to get divorced, we were standing there, and Marty said, you know, country music, something to the effect of, you can watch it on YouTube. He said, country music loves you, country music needs you, and the Grand Ole Opry would like to welcome you as his next member. Well, Darren fell to the floor. I thought he'd died of a heart attack. I was about to pee myself. I could not believe what was happening. I went weak all over. I couldn't feel my knees under me. I was still worried about him on the floor. I was just in shock. He was in shock.
0: Uh-huh. I think you guys are in the video.
1: Yeah.
0: I believe you're in the tour video. And your moment, there are several moments that get me every single time.
1: Yeah.
0: But your moment is one of the ones that makes me cry every single time. Because it is that pure just shock, awe, all of the things. And when they compile them all together, it...
2: Yeah.
0: Go on the tour and watch the video, everyone. Yeah.
1: But we are
0: a special moment.
1: It is a special moment, and we are 300% dedicated to the Grand Ole Opry and our Opry family. There's nothing like it.
3: And you still with that lying woman?
4: I'm sorry?
3: You still with that lying woman of yours?
4: That's right. 33 years. She said we're on a year-to-year basis now. So.
3: See you on the stage of Grand Ole Opry in a few hours, and again tomorrow night, Daly and Vincent, the release of A Ruby today, and the forthcoming album a little later in the year, full album release.
4: A Beautiful Life.
3: Thank you. So, yeah, Beautiful Life is the name of that. So we're looking forward to it. And please get up early. I know you enjoy that so much, and come sell that album, baby.
4: You know what? I'm having to now because I'm a grandfather. My daughter just had a baby, and she's up all the time now. So Julie and I are up helping her. Yeah, when they come over to hang out. Yeah.
1: She was pregnant. We didn't know if it was going to be a girl or boy. So I didn't know if I was going to be an aunt or an uncle.
2: So. You know, it's been a long enough week that actually makes sense to me. I followed you on that. So
3: thank
4: if you're from
3: Roger.
4: Jackson County, you understand that.
3: Thank you, Roger Miller. Sounds exactly like something you would say. So what are we closing with, Charlie?
2: We are going to close with one of our great Tennessee State songs.
1: Oh, we're not done yet. We have to leave.
2: Yeah, yeah.

0: Thank you, Bill, for 32 years of great memories, for your passion, your kindness, and for being a worthy steward of the WSM radio tradition. This is WSM, remembering Bill Cody. From the Simply Superior Studio inside the Springer Mountain Farms Acuff House, this is WSM, Nashville, Tennessee.
1: NBC News Radio, I'm Michael Kastner. President Trump is signing a bill to fund immigration enforcement. The measure was approved in a House vote on Tuesday. It'll fund ICE and Border Patrol through the end of Trump's term. The president's warning Iran they'll now have to pay the price after he says they took too long to reach a peace deal. In a post on True Social, Trump said Iran's military is a complete and total mess. It's after the U.S. Central Command announced strikes yesterday in retaliation for the downing of a U.S. Army helicopter over the Strait of Hormuz. Bill Gates is sitting for a closed-door meeting today with the House committee investigating the Jeffrey Epstein case. NBC's Hallie Jackson reports a billionaire co-founder of Microsoft is mentioned a number of times in the Justice Department's Epstein files drop.
2: In a series of 2013 emails Epstein sent to himself, he appeared to suggest Gates was having an affair and seeking illicit drugs. Allegations a Gates spokesperson has called absolutely absurd and completely false.
1: Michael Kastner, NBC News Radio.
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3: Randy Travis, welcome to WSM. It's great to have you.
4: Thanks, Bill. It's always good to talk to you. Always good to hear you, man. You sound great coming across the airwaves, no doubt. And it's good to see you always. And thanks for having me.
0: Gone from the studio, forever part of the station. Thank you, Bill. From WSM Radio. This is Coffee, Country, and Cody.
3: From the Assembly Food Hall stage this morning, celebrating 25 years at the Grand Ole Opry tomorrow night. Can't wait to celebrate it with you. Pam Tillis, welcome.
5: Thank you so much.
3: Is it first time in the Acuff living room as a part of the show?
5: It is. I think it is. It really is, and I'm kind of just trying to get used to it. It's sort of like Cracker Barrel, you know?
6: Somewhere, our CEO Colin Reed is shivering at the thought.
5: No, it's beautiful. Well, what really moves me is Charlie said that this wood is from the old Ryman stage,
3: yeah, circa 1950.
5: Which, man, it just won't. It keeps following me.
3: And it's the same wood that
5: no,
3: the circle at
5: amazing.
3: The Opry House is from.
5: Yeah.
3: It came from that same.
5: No,
3: wood.
5: When I think about who danced on this.
7: You
5: stage.
7: Probably did when you were a kid.
5: Yeah, probably did.
3: Well, you
5: yeah.
3: were, what, eight when your daddy had to join him on the stage
5: That's
3: at the
5: right.
3: opera for the first
5: time?
3: That would have been at the Ryman.
5: Yeah, at the Ryman.
3: You remember what you did that night?
5: Yeah, daddy sang Amen, an old Curtis Mayfield hymn, kind of had a sing-along thing.
3: Oh, wow.
5: And he would bring little kids out of the audience, and I went up with all the other kids, but he passed the microphone down to me. So that was cool.
3: And she has not left since.
5: No.
7: I love that so much. That's the best. Yeah. I looked at all the people that are lined up to be there tomorrow night. We had to beat them off with a stick because everybody wanted to be a part of it. You know, everybody loves you.
5: It's a good lineup.
7: It's a
5: great
7: lineup.
5: Yeah, it would have been great. We could have done several nights of guests that I love, people that I love. But,
7: right?
5: Yeah.
7: Well,
5: and a lot of people this time of year, it's still summer, and so they're still out. But, man, we got some good ones.
7: Yes, you did.
5: We got some classics.
3: Well, we heard Lori Morgan a little bit earlier doing Good As I Was to You, and you didn't know for sure if it wasn't you. You said because you could only hear it.
5: Well, and I've sung it so many times, it's like I've kind of assimilated that song. I've sung it with her.
3: Because you guys went on tour together, famously.
5: Yeah, and the music was turned way down low in that.
7: Mm-hmm.
5: Yeah, so, yeah.
3: Who came up with Grits and Glamour?
5: My hubby did.
3: Did he? No kidding.
5: Yeah, and he did, and I thought it was really corny, but we went with it. No.
6: Well, and then you famously with Susie Boggess and Terry Clark, I have to say this very slowly, Chicks with Hits.
5: That's
6: right.
5: Careful. Be careful with that one. But yeah, those have been some real fun partnerships, and I've enjoyed my time out on the road with the gals.
3: You actually had a great memory. You were taken from the green room in a picture you saw of little Jimmy Dickens.
5: Oh, you want me to tell that?
3: Yeah, that reminded you of
5: this is
3: your
5: really
3: daddy.
5: Cool. A flashback. You know, I get out here to Opryland and around the Opry, and I get terminal nostalgia. I really do, because this is my life. But little Jimmy Dickens, there's a picture back in the green room of little Jimmy Dickens, and he has on a nudie suit. And that particular suit, I was really enthralled, you know, just beautiful. But it had little devils up near the shoulders, and then had little pitchforks, and it had flames going up from his ankles to his knees. And I don't remember, did you know the song that was connected to?
3: I don't.
5: But I have
3: to look it up.
5: Yeah, I have some friends from Texas, and I said, you know, guys, I said, back in the olden times, I said they would connect those suits to it, whatever song that they had out. So I don't know. So little Jimmy Dickens must have had some kind of devil song, mm-hmm. something about, you know, the perils of hard living. Anyway, but it reminded me of a suit that Daddy had. It was a beautiful dark brown suit with hound dogs all over it. Glorious suit. I was telling Kelly it would cost thousands of dollars sure. today. But it was for this hillbilly song he had out at the time called How Come Your Dog Don't Bite Nobody But Me. But it had these forlorn-looking hound dogs all over it. But they were all the embroidery and the rhinestones. And it's like, oh, I would give anything to have that suit.
3: Yeah, and famously, you know, Ernie Ashworth had talk-back trembling lips, so he had the green lip suit.
5: Oh.
3: And everybody would see him roll out there in that lip suit. We
5: were like, oh, my gosh. They were gaudy and awesome.
3: But they worked in the time that they were created. They
7: you think about it, that's a billboard. That's a billboard
5: for
7: the song.
5: It's a walking billboard, yeah. and it was really smart. And I always say, like, today's artist, the big superstar artists, they have tractor trailer trucks full of all this, you know, tech, LED screens and
7: sure.
5: multi-million dollar light packages. And they've shot video, incredible video, all these things behind them. And back then they didn't have that.
7: Yeah.
5: And so they'd go out in those sparkly suits.
3: Yeah.
5: And they were pumping it up. They were doing what they could. And I just think it's awesome.
3: Well, Porter Wagoner and the wagon wheel was the wagon master.
5: Right. And it was, they were onto the idea of branding.
3: Yeah. And Ray Price as the Cherokee cowboy, as you know, he had the Indian Native American look on all those great rhinestones.
5: Hank Snow had all this great looking stuff. So it was a thing. Now, Daddy transitioned out of that and got into some more subdued things.
3: But he loved to dress a band.
5: I'm a bit of a close horse myself. But
3: I got it honest, maybe.
5: I do think I come by that honest.
7: Do you have any of his old suits?
5: You know, I do.
7: Oh, good.
5: Yeah, yeah.
7: Oh, that's
5: I do.
7: Nice.
5: Not nearly enough.
7: That's all right. You got a few of them. They are.
5: He gave some of them to David Allen Coe for some odd God knows why.
7: What?
6: Oh, they were you.
5: I don't know why. David Allen Coe can't get into those. I'm going to call him up and say, give them back. You can't wear them.
6: They were probably used for bail money at some point.
5: Oh,
6: so,
5: maybe.
6: You know,
5: maybe.
6: Barter, you know.
5: Maybe.
6: Yeah.
5: So that's a good theory. Yeah. That's plausible.
7: Very true.
3: So many milestones. We talk about the Opry and your 25th anniversary, and you appeared again when you were 8 with your daddy the first time. But then you wound up inducting your father into membership of the Opry. That was a first. That's never happened. So tell me what happened. Had he stepped away from the Opry for a time?
5: You know, Daddy had such a big band. The way I explain it is he had such a big band that he couldn't afford to be in town on a Saturday night, you know, working for Radio Scale. Mm-hmm. I mean, let's just say.
3: Yeah, absolutely.
5: It costs a lot of money to keep that band, you know, going. And so he did. And maybe at some point, I don't know what happened, but there seemed to be some kind of feelings between Daddy and I don't know what it was, whoever was running the Opry when he was coming up.
3: Mm-hmm.
5: I don't know, maybe Daddy was a contrary or a little bit ornery, or I don't know what it was. I think it was, just the dollars and cents. He's like, no, I got to be out there working. I can't do that. So anyway, so he wasn't here hardly for years and years and years and years. Well, when I got in, he got a little bit jealous. He really did, you know?
7: Yeah.
5: He didn't like to. He was a chiefy weefy. He didn't like to, you know, outdo him. they approached me and they said, we think we're going to, you know, your dad's starting to come back from Branson. He was also in Branson for many years.
3: Yes, he was.
5: And that was a big thing. You know, he was trying to make And they did well in Branson. A lot of people would kind of poke fun at Branson in Nashville, but Branson did well for a long time.
3: It saved a lot of
5: careers. It really did. Yeah. And that Branson was good for Daddy because it was family time. He could have everybody in one place. But anyway, but he started coming back to Nashville, and man, Nashville embraced Daddy with open arms. And that part of his life, that made him feel so good. Like, man, they still like me around here. And he'd hang out with all the young, I call them the young Turks, you know, Losers and all. He'd hang out with Toby Keith and all the guys, and he was glad to be back.
7: That's awesome.
3: Pam Tillis is here, and I think we decided to go with Let That Pony Run as the first song in the segment here, Charlie. Give us a backstory on Let That Pony. Did you write this?
5: I did not, but at the time, I was aware of a lady that was writing songs in Nashville, Gretchen Peters. Amazing writer.
3: Now in the Nashville Songwriters Hall of Fame.
5: That's right. Mm-hmm. And she's really well known in Europe, but she's certainly well known as a hit songwriter around here. She also wrote Independence Day for Martina McBride, and I know she's written several other hits.
3: But, Bus to St. Cloud for Trisha Yearwood.
5: God, thank you.
3: In that song.
5: Yeah. Amazing.
3: Here's Pam Tillis all over the world on WSM Radio and Circle Country Television from the Assembly Food Hall stage this morning.

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2: From the Assembly Food Hall stage, Pam Tillis, Grand Ole Opry star, celebrating 25 years tomorrow night. Who's who of folks, in case you missed it earlier. Susie Boggess, Russell Dickerson, Vince Gill, Jamie Johnson, Lori Morgan, Emily Ann Roberts. Mm-hmm. If I just say Susie Boggess, what comes to mind?
3: She's just so fun. She's a pal. And she's a fantastic cook, and she is a world-class singer.
2: When would have been the first time you remember working with her or meeting her?
3: You know, I'm trying to think. I don't really think until the Chicks with Hits tour. I don't think we had worked together at all, believe it or not.
2: Hmm.
3: We had not, and that's surprising, but we had not.
2: Well, your careers all kind of like Lori paralleled each other, so you were out there doing your solo thing, unless you were
3: on tour.
2: Yeah,
3: we were buses passing in the night. That's right. We really were.
2: Speaking of that, you tell this wonderful story a couple of times during interviews we've done through the years.
3: We've had some laughs.
2: Oh, my God.
3: We really have.
2: But you were at your mother's, at Doris's. And you, the bus pulled up in the front, and you took off headed out on a tour somewhere. And she was standing on the front porch. And my recollection, my remembrance is she goes, Pamela Tillis, do not do this to me again.
3: Yes, I know. Well, she was helping watch after my son, and she's like, don't do this to me again.
2: Because her life with your father
3: was the
2: same thing. And you were
3: the rock.
4: That's amazing. Yeah. What are some of your favorite memories of being at the Opry? I mean, being there for as many years, 25 years, are there a few that just really pop to the forefront of your mind?
3: You know, I will say a couple things come to mind. I remember the first time I heard Tammy Wynette sing, and you know, I think I was starting to form as I was always a singer inside, you know. I know they always say, is it nature? Is it nurture? I don't know. I was born to sing.
4: Mm-hmm.
3: And I think I was assessing, you know, who was good and who, I just knew that how, I remember thinking, like, I was just a little girl, but I'm like, man, how is she hitting those really high notes? Mm-hmm. Like, I was analyzing it. And I knew just how great she was. I remember Tammy Wynette on the stage at the Opry. A favorite thing about the Opry, too, that, I don't know, just makes me feel nostalgic. You know, they didn't have the heat and air. And everybody had those funeral homes with Jesus and the lambs.
4: Oh, the fans?
3: Not too long ago, I was in an antique store, and I ran across one of those. And I'm like, that's going home with me. You know, just the feeling of it. And of course, Daddy being on stage, but I will tell you another memory. Speaking about, you know, as a musician, you know, we listen to things a little bit differently. That's why, you know, like I've got some friends that are in the film business. You don't really want to go to a movie with them because they're critiquing.
4: Right. Yes.
3: But anyway, the Ryman was shut down for a short time. For a little while, actually. Mm-hmm. And then they had a big fundraiser, and I went to that fundraiser, and I had not been aware that the Ryman had been shut down. I don't know what, I must have been off in California doing rock or jazz or whatever the heck I was doing. But anyway, I came back to this fundraiser, and Bill Monroe, actually Vince was there that night too, but Bill Monroe, who I grew up listening to Flatt and Scruggs, but I wasn't familiar with a lot of bluegrass, and there was Bill Monroe. And I remember, I think Emmylou Harris was there that mm-hmm. night too. And I just remember when Bill Monroe sang, this is kind of a weird story, but I'll tell it to you. The harmonics, this is getting technical, but it's like his voice reverberated. And I felt like you could almost hear it coming from, it was ringing to the roof. It really was. And they were singing, Working on a Building.
2: Mm.
3: And it was the most amazing spiritual experience because his voice was just resonating like I never heard a voice ring. And the only thing I can equate it to is one time I went to Vanderbilt and I saw these Tibetan monks, and they were chanting. And I went, oh, my God, they're making the same sounds that Bill Monroe made. And I thought to myself, you know, twang is a very cosmic thing.
4: And that's a song
3: and
4: title.
3: And if anybody knows what I'm talking about, Marty Stewart does.
4: Yeah.
3: He gets it. But anyway, but seeing Bill Monroe, Emmylou Harris, and Vince Gill, I'll never forget that.
2: Was that that Nash Rambler show, the big first?
3: No, it was the fundraiser to reopen the Ryman.
4: Emmylou really was the one that spearheaded that,
3: too.
2: Wow.
3: Yeah.
2: Well, Pantelis is here.
5: You mentioned your friendship with Marty. He officially inducted you 25 years ago.
3: Yeah, Marty and I have shared some important moments. You know, I met my husband through Marty. Matt was working with Marty, so yeah.
2: You and I, when we did Bill Cody Presents on Circle Television as part of that series, we walked the rock block together. We were at the Exit Inn where you met Callie Curry, who became a lifelong friend.
3: That's right.
2: But across the street, you pointed out this very nondescript little building where Marty Stewart was playing.
3: That's right.
2: And you heard the song that we're going to close with this morning for the very first time.
3: So you have such a good memory. It was a little bitty place, Elliston.
2: It's just Soda that Shop? Elliston area.
3: But the venue was Elliston something.
2: Oh, okay.
3: But anyway, Marty was playing there, and I went down to see him. I had met him at a health food restaurant in Nashville, and he was on his way up, but he wasn't big yet. But he was full blown Marty Stewart already. He was. But I went to see him because I knew he was doing something really hip. And anyway, so I was hanging out, and I had to go to the ladies' room, but he launched into Don't Tell Me What to Do, and I stopped dead in my tracks. And my head turned, and I looked back at the stage, and I went, that's good. And my second thought on the heels of that's really good was, a woman should sing that. And I just filed that away in the back of my mind, and then he had released it, but it didn't do much. That wasn't his launching song.
2: That was in 1988.
3: So yeah,
2: I looked it up.
3: I re-recorded it. Yeah,
2: and you recorded it. Came out in December of 90, and just took off in the early part of 91.
3: Yeah,
2: and then the writers were Harlan Howard and Max D. Barnes.
3: Yeah, talk about classic. Talk about classic country. And I really, even at that time, this was 90, 91, I was still afraid that it was even too country for country radio. But, and then the cool thing about that is, and this just shows how this was my destiny unfolding, as good of a songwriter as Daddy was, Harlan Howard actually wrote Daddy's first number one. A song called Life Turned Her That Way.
2: Oh, yeah.
3: Right, yeah.
2: Which
3: so,
2: Ricky Van Shelton would do
3: that's
2: years
3: right,
2: later.
3: And right.
2: Little Jimmy Dickens used to do it regularly.
3: That's right.
2: On the
3: so Harlan was so happy that I recorded one of his songs, and he was always hoping that, you know, one of us would have a kid that recorded a Harlan. He wanted three generations, but it didn't happen. But anyway, I was proud to carry the Harlan Howard torch.
2: Congratulations on 25 years. I'll point out to anybody thinking about gift giving, silver.
4: That's
2: for
4: it.
2: 25.
4: Okay, that's right.
2: great to see
3: plated
2: you.
3: Will do.
2: Pam Tillis, you are loved. Thanks for coming
3: to see
2: us this morning. All
3: Thank
2: right.
3: you.
2: 25 years at the Grand Ole Opry. Tomorrow night, Big Red Curtain at 7 o'clock.

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2: Thank you, Wild Bill. It's always a pleasure to sit with you. We've got a strong connection, we always have had, man, and thank you for having me on.
0: Gone from the studio, forever part of the station. Thank you, Bill. 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
3: Extreme heat and humidity here in the Mid-State. I'm First Alert meteorologist Melanie Layden. Lots of sunshine today, temperatures in the 90s, but our feels-like temperatures will be in the 100s. It'll be the same way again tomorrow, so make sure to limit your time outdoors and stay hydrated.
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1: Welcome to the 30th anniversary edition of Coffee, Country, and Cody. On a day just like today in Nashville, Tennessee, 30 years ago, I got out of my pickup truck and made that walk up to the Magnolia entrance of the Gaylord Opryland Resort and Convention Center. And my dream had come true to make it to WSM, the Grand Ole Opry. I was 35 years old. And wow. I've been here 30 years today. I pulled that baby up here like it was Ed Gaylord's limousine in front of this hotel. I know they thought, Huckleberry Finn has come to town.
0: Thank you, Bill, for 32 years of great memories, for your passion, your kindness, and for being a worthy steward of the WSM radio tradition. More Coffee, Country, and Cody is on WSM.
1: And Lainey Wilson, newest member of the Grand Ole Opry. It happens June 7th. Got the invite on The Voice, season 25 from Reba last night. Charlie Mattis will be there, host of two show nights, 7 and 9:30. And you said just a few left for the first show already?
4: Yeah, they're going fast. Better availability for a 9:30. And you can see Lainey officially as a member of the Grand Ole Opry. Isn't that a crazy transition within like an intermission?
1: My goodness. Zach Williams, speaking of the Opry, going to rewind to Zach Williams live at the Opry doing There Was Jesus. He and Dolly famously duetted on that. And my pick of the week, we're going to roll my pick of the week, and I'm so excited for these guys. 49 Winchester in the spotlight, and a co-writer on it, Isaac Gibson, is the lead vocalist for 49 Winchester. We've had them in studio. They've played the Opry.
4: Well, there's a bunch of them.
1: And Matt Koziol is the co-writer with Isaac on this. And it's on an album called Leaving This Holler. They're from Virginia, hence the name 49 Winchester. It's the highway number that runs through that part of the country where they're from. But August 2nd, Leaving This Holler, the full album is out. But the lead single came out just, I don't know, last month and a half or so. And first time I heard it, I thought, man, I got to find a week in there to squeeze this in as a pick of the week. So it's called Yearning for You from 49 Winchester, Bill Cody's pick of the week. And away we go.

0: I love Isaac Gibson's voice. There's something so memorable about that. It's got that Marshall Tucker sort of feel to me. You're on Coffee Country and Cody, like the Caldwell Boys. And Charlie, I looked it up. Isaac's childhood home, Castlewood, Virginia. They lived at 49 Winchester.
1: That was their street?
0: 49 Winchester was their address.
1: Oh, that's great.
0: That was. I thought it was a highway, but it's actually the street address. And Yearning for You on the forthcoming album, Leaving This Holler, which comes out in August, the full album. But Yearning for You, the lead single and my pick of the week.
1: So my album, my band name would be 64 Carpenter. What would yours be?
0: Post Office Box,
1: old 596.
2: We honor a voice that helped define this radio station, Bill Cody.
0: It's Coffee Country and Cody. My daddy used to have a saying, said, the more they come, the worse they look. The Bellamy Brothers and Gene Watson in tow this morning. He just walked in the room and sat down. Yeah. Fellas, it's always great to see you.
3: That applies to us, I believe.
0: Does it? And not only are they in studio together, they are doing music together. And I want to get caught up on that. On your way to the stage of the Grand Ole Opry here in a few hours, and I'll run that Opry lineup for you. Kelly Sutton, whom you saw just a little bit ago here in studio, she's hosting, and along with the Bellamy Brothers and Gene Watson, Tommy Emmanuel, who just won a Grammy, extraordinary guitar player, and Maggie Rose, Jeannie Seeley, Dalton Dover, Riders in the Sky, and the Cody Norris Show. They were multiple award winners at SPGMA recently. And Jeannie Seeley, I heard her on her Sirius XM show the other day, guys. I was telling you off the air, playing No Country for Old Men. And it wasn't about the movie. It was about the state of country music. And you called John Anderson in to be a part of that. Yeah. But said that was a COVID project and you never saw each other in person.
3: Well, we had left. We had seen a lot of each other on Blake's tour because we've been out with him.
0: Yeah.
3: And then all of a sudden that ended. And we went home. And then I wrote the song. And said, maybe we can get John on this. And you know, there weren't any flights going, and there wasn't anything. So we had to do everything by emails. But it turned out pretty good.
0: Yeah, you'd never know it to listen back.
3: Oh, sorry, shot part of it in the hurricane in Florida, and it was kind of an interesting project.
0: Yeah. And so you guys were on the Blake tour when COVID broke out. I remember.
4: Yeah.
0: Were you getting ready to go on, or was he?
3: They were setting up.
4: we were just headed to sound check.
0: Yeah.
4: Ourselves, and I think the mayor declared that.
3: Yeah, somebody shut it down.
4: And what was it? Was that in was that Des Moines?
3: I think it was Des Moines.
4: Omaha. One or the other. Anyway.
3: One of them Midwestern cities.
4: We just all gathered at the bus and started talking, and they called the whole tour off. And all of a sudden, everybody was on the same bus, like, what the hell happened? We were riding high.
0: Yeah, Gene, so where were you? What do you remember?
5: We had just crossed the line, you know, going into Florida, because we were running on up to Valdosta, Georgia, and work. And we had stopped at a truck stop, and we checked in, and the governor said, hey, if you're 40 or over, don't get out of your house. Just stay at home, you know. Called everything. Well, that hit us right in the face, you know.
4: That's
5: our audience right there.
0: Yeah.
5: Long story short, when we got through checking everything out, we had about three dates on that run right there in that area. And we just, instead of fueling up and going on, we just turned the bus around and headed back for 14 months.
0: Yeah.
6: What does that feel like, being on the road, having this grand plan that you've put so many hours and weeks into planning, and then you kind of feel like, okay, this is going to be shut down, but maybe you didn't fully know?
0: Because it's not something you had experience
6: with.
0: No, nobody had.
3: You ever see that Roadrunner cartoon where the brakes? You know, that's how or not.
4: You quit thinking about touring pretty quick because you just wondered if we were all going to die. You
6: know,
4: we went home, started planting gardens.
3: We started planting gardens.
4: We were going to survive this.
3: We had really nice garden that year.
0: What'd you do when you got home, Gene?
5: I don't remember. I got sick before it was over with.
0: I was going to ask you, did you get COVID?
5: Oh, big time.
0: Yeah. How about you, fellas?
3: Yeah, I had it twice.
5: I had it twice.
3: Yeah.
0: Well,
5: the second time wasn't so bad, best I remember, but the first time
4: It wasn't fun.
5: I'm too old to catch stuff like that.
6: I feel too old to catch stuff like that, so I understand.
0: Well, they're playing a Grand Ole Opry House tomorrow night. Tell us about how, the after all these years of running down the road and passing each other in the middle of the night in your tour buses, or perhaps sharing tour dates on different tours that you've done, you finally got in the studio and recorded new music.
3: Well, we got interested, you know, recently in doing some classic, real classic stuff with, you know, with guys that we, you know, did running up and down the road with and knew and thought so much of the way they sang and what they could sing, you know. And it was really a matter, you were talking about No Country Music for Old Men. When I wrote that song, we'd been on tour with John Anderson, and every time I come to that line, I could hear John singing it. And I said, I'm going to call John and see if he can, you know, I didn't realize we were going to all fall apart. But the same with this song. We had this song, I wrote it in the 90s, but we wanted to do a project with Gene. We kept talking about it, said, hell, we got to get something that we can sing with Gene Watson.
4: Well, you know, they never would release real Stone Country songs on us. Their label wouldn't, for some reason. And, you know, we had a lot of up-tempo hits, and, you know, we had some Sugar Daddy and some mid-tempos, but we wanted to expose that side, and there's not many real country singers left, you know, and we just
3: real ones
4: seeked out the best we could find.
0: Yeah,
4: you know, and Gene and us have worked for years together. We've been overseas together, and
0: Well, I was thinking, and I mentioned this to you off the air, that this is the 6th anniversary of the passing of Daryl Singletary.
3: Yeah, wow.
0: And he was that next generation of guys
3: exactly.
0: who unapologetically stone cold country.
4: Yeah.
5: I was actually extremely flattered because the first I heard of it, their bass player, you know, Randy Hall, called me or texted me, I believe he did, and he said, would you be interested in doing a song with the Bellamys? He didn't go into any details or anything like that. He said it's a song David wrote, I believe what he said. Sure, we worked together. I mean, I've always admired what they do, you know.
0: Uh-huh.
5: But it was sort of like nothing at all like what I did. But it was still great, and I appreciated them because they do it their way, you know, and I do it my way. And they asked me to, so I was extremely flattered, you know, to get the chance. And I never knew it was going to, you know, stir things up like it has. But I've had people that heard this press release and everything and heard a cut of it, just, boy, they tell people, hey, whether you country or not, you need to listen to this.
0: Does it help that you have done this in the past? And I'm thinking of Rhonda Vincent, because you guys worked together. Rhonda and Daryl Singletary did a project together. Does that help at all?
4: When great.
0: Just in the dynamic of going in the studio and recording together when you haven't before?
5: I think the main thing is whether you want to or not. And then again, whether you've got the talent to play off of each other, you know, has a lot to do with it.
3: Yeah, and really fitting, getting the
4: right
3: song that fits the, you know,
4: song fit.
3: You know, if you can kind of hear, you know, I sit back and kind of hear. I say I can kind of hear Gene singing this, you know.
0: Mm-hmm.
3: And
4: we didn't know we could sound so good.
0: What's that online?
6: So this coming out at Valentine's Day, your new song "Forever Ain't Long Enough." Did you? It was just a happy accident, so to speak, that it was a love song for Valentine's Day, or did you somewhat along the line strategically plan? Let's put
4: question.
6: This out at Valentine's
0: and who,
6: Day.
0: And who wrote it? This story.
3: I wrote it.
0: Okay.
3: And I wrote it we've had this song a while. We did it on an earlier album, but like Howard said, you know, they were releasing mostly like Old Hippie and Redneck Girl and stuff on us, and they didn't see us doing, you know, like classic country ballads or something like that.
0: Mm-hmm.
3: But in answer to your question, we were actually going to release this about mid-January because we've got an album in the can. We're going to release it, and one of the guys on the promotion team said, hey, you know, we should hold it up a little bit for Valentine's Day because it's a really good Valentine. And I said, yeah, that's a great idea. So
6: wonderful.
3: It gave us a little more time also to get the video up and going. And so it's out there now, though.
6: Yes, it is.
0: It's also Mo Bandy's birthday today. He's 80.
4: Oh, right.
0: Did y'all get him anything for his birthday?
5: Hey, last year on my birthday, I called him and sung happy birthday to me. I knew he wasn't going to do it. So I'm waiting for him to call me and tell me he sung happy birthday to him from me.
0: Gene Watson, Howard and David Bellamy, they're headed to the Opry tomorrow night. Right now, headed your way all over the world on our Circle streaming platforms. 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This Forever Ain't Long Enough is playing on WSN Circle.

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1: Some places you just can't put fingernail polish.
2: 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Just...
3: Gone from the studio, forever part of the station. Thank you, Bill.
4: Hey, Bill, this is Ricky Skaggs. Maybe you've heard of me. I just wanted to thank you for being such a great friend, and certainly thank you for all the great years, 50 great years at the Grand Ole Opry. You are a real pal. You're a real ambassador and a great, great songwriter, singer, and we just appreciate your heart for the old stuff and your openness to the new sounds and the new writers. You're just a great role model for so many, and we love you, and see you out there, CA.
5: Wow, what a nice... Y'all snuck around behind my back and got some of these, didn't you? That's very nice. Thank you.
1: I knew you'd particularly appreciate that Grandpa Jones reference there at the end, for those who knew and loved Grandpa Jones at CA.
5: Very few of us know what that's all about.
1: Come on in here. Ralph Emery joined us this morning as we celebrate 50 years of Bill Anderson at the Opry this weekend.
6: Grandpa have a pin he wore on his outfit? It was a C and an A.
5: Yeah, I think he did. Grandpa couldn't remember your name. He'd call everybody Otto Kruger.
1: Connie Smith said one night he turned to her and said, "Here she is." She said, "In how many years had he introduced me?" Martha White. And I said, "What did you do, Connie?" She said, "I went on out there."
6: You know, I guess you mentioned Billy Grammer. There was a little package show that went out from Nashville with Grandpa, Mel Tillis, Billy Grammer. Billy, as you know, has had an eyesight problem for years. Grandpa said, "Well," he said, "Billy can't see, Mel can't talk, and I can't hear. It's going to take all three of us to get there."
3: The songs will keep playing. The stories will keep being told. Because the legacy of Bill Cody lives on at WSM.
1: You feel better over there?
7: It's like the anthem for all only children. I want to talk about me. I love it.
1: Bobby Braddock, he wrote it. He wrote Time Marches On before that and so many other things, you know. He stopped loving her today. D-I-V-O-R-C-E, Golden Ring. People are crazy. And the list goes on. Bobby Braddock,
8: good morning,
1: a life
8: Bill.
1: On Nashville's Music Row. Good to see you, buddy.
8: Good to see you, and happy birthday to WSM.
1: 90 years.
8: 90 years, yeah.
1: Now, as a kid down there in Auburndale, which was the title of your first book, your home in, look at the map there, it says Auburndale for some of you, but Auburndale.
8: That's a local redneck pronunciation.
1: That's the way the locals say it. That's the way it's supposed to be said. That's what I was always told. You say it like the people who live there say it. Auburndale in Florida, Central Florida. Is that Polk County?
8: Polk County, it is.
1: Yeah. We got a Facebook fan of the day from Polk County, from Mulberry, Florida.
8: Mulberry, yeah, that's phosphate country around there.
1: Yeah, that's James Bob Carter, who's our Facebook fan of the day today, from down where...
8: Good for James.
1: Near where Bobby grew up. So it was WSM in our 90th year, in the early part of your life, WSM radio on the Grand Ole Opry, something that was just a regular part of it?
8: It was a big deal. It was, yes. And when I was in high school, I had this little plastic red radio next to my bed, and I turned the volume down so I wouldn't get in trouble, and put it under my covers and listened to Ralph Emery on the Opry Star Spotlight every night.
1: You'd remember any of the guests come to mind, any particular moment or an interview that sticks out?
8: One that he married, Skeeter Davis, heard the whole courtship, you know, on the radio.
1: I think Bobby's the first one to ever share that with him. The
8: Wilburn Brothers, Marty Robbins, who I eventually worked for, was his piano player. And I loved it when Marty would come in. Ralph had this grand piano there, and Marty would sit down at the piano and start singing songs, and people from the whole eastern half of the United States calling in, making requests. I used to love that. Ralph's show was sort of like the country radio version of what would become the Tonight Show. It was that kind of show. It was star-studded, and a lot of records, you heard them first, you know, when Ralph played them, you know.
1: Well, Marty Robbins, you mentioned, I wanted to start. We take a break, come back. Bobby Braddock's book, A Life on Nashville's Music Row, and I'm going to read a little something and have Bobby pick up the story here as we get started

0: 650 AM WS. Have you said this was not the working title?
1: No, the working title, my title, was Hollywood, Tennessee, A Life on Nashville's Music Row. And the publisher insisted on calling it Bobby Braddock, A Life on Nashville's Music Row. To me, that sounds kind of egotistical, having your name in the title, but that's the way. So if somebody's asking for the book, they got to say Bobby Braddock, A Life on Nashville's Music Row. I guess the title of the book is Bobby Braddock.
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0: Bobby Braddock writes, although these stories and experiences are entirely true, in some cases the names, and in rare instances, other revealing characteristics, have been changed to preserve the privacy of unwitting book characters. Except for this one courtesy, I have maintained a dogged commitment to honesty and accuracy in this book. So what he's telling you people who've not read it yet, your name could be in here. You might be in here, okay?
1: And with a changed name.
0: One night in the early spring of 1965, I sat watching television with Sue, my wife of 9 months, in a little rented red brick house on the southeastern edge of Nashville. Since February, I'd been working a young musician's dream job, playing in the road band of a superstar. Marty Robbins was one of my favorite singers, so I felt fortunate to get the gig, especially only a few months after moving to town. And even better, he had taken a liking to some of my songs. He was doing a recording session that night, so I was keeping my fingers crossed. Sue urged me to relax, enjoy the television show, but it was hard to concentrate. When the phone rang, I popped up off the couch. And you pick up the story, Bobby Braddock. That's the way the book starts.
1: Don Winters, who was the guy who sang the high part with Marty on the trio stuff that he did, the Western stuff, said, Braddock, this is Ox. The chief wants you to get on down here to the studio and hear what he's done. He recorded my song. It's probably about 13, 14-minute drive where I lived to the recording studio and went down there, and he played me this song. It was kind of a cowboy song I'd written called Matilda. And he opened the door to the control room, and he said, told the engineer to play. He said, well, see what you think of this, Bob. And it was just kind of a typical cowboy song I wrote for Marty Robbins. You know, there's probably nothing special about the song, but it was most beautiful thing I'd ever heard in my life. Hearing Marty Robbins sing one of my songs, I couldn't believe it, you know.

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3: NBC News Radio. I'm Chris Caraccio.
4: President Trump is signing an immigration enforcement funding bill. The measure was approved in a House vote yesterday. It will fund ICE and Border Patrol through the end of his term. The bill includes $38 billion for ICE and $26 billion for Border Patrol. The bill's passage comes after a government shutdown and weeks of delays before it finally cleared the Senate last week. Americans paid more for just about everything last month. Annual inflation rose to 4.2% in May, the highest rate in 3 years, thanks to soaring energy costs since the war with Iran. Numbers out today from the Bureau of Labor Statistics show the rate rose from 3.8% in April, which was just about what markets were expecting. The consumer price index for the month rose 0.5% over the previous month, slightly less than in April. Millions across the Midwest and Northeast are under a severe weather threat today. It's forecast to bring storms capable of producing large hail, damaging wind gusts, and tornadoes. I'm Chris Caraccio, NBC News Radio.
1: WSM remembers Bill Cody.
0: Garth Brooks. So if you had to pick a favorite classic song, what would it be?
5: Hands down, I've always said that He Stopped Loving Her Today was the greatest written country song ever. Bobby Braddock. But to tell you the truth, my favorite country song of all time, Cal Smith's Country Bumpkin. That's just classic for me.
0: Excellent choice.
1: Gone from the studio, forever part of the station. Thank you, Bill.
0: We welcome Susie Boggess to the studio this morning, and I wanted to go back just for a second here to the Haley Widders play we heard as you were coming into the studio. She is playing her, it's part of the Can't Tire Down tour, is the name of her tour, but she's going to be, let's see, tonight she's in St. Louis, tomorrow she's in Indianapolis, then she's in Wyandotte, Michigan, that's on Saturday, and then next Friday, a week from tomorrow, she'll be in Chattanooga at the Barrel House Ballroom, so I wanted to give those plugs.
6: She's doing a bunch of dates with Dan and Shay at big arenas all around the country, too. So
7: that's so cool.
0: And love Susie her. Boggess will be at the Temple Theater in Portland, Tennessee.
7: Woo-woo. This Saturday night.
0: Saturday night.
7: Isn't that cool? We've got another really beautiful venue they've renovated up there in that area. And, you know, it's just so nice to be able to come home and sleep in my own bed.
6: I think our buddy Ronnie McDowell was influential in raising funds redo that one.
7: Well, I know Mandy's played there, who was just on. Mm-hmm. And then I also know that Rhonda Vincent played, I think, a couple of shows there. Mm-hmm. So I'm really looking forward to it. And, I mean, we've known it was on the books for quite a while now. But we do have a few seats left still. So I don't know if everybody was thinking it was going to snow or something, but...
8: Well, it could.
7: I know.
8: You never know anymore around here.
7: It's February. That's what you're supposed to... You're supposed to feel that kind of tentative everything.
8: Anything can happen at any moment.
7: Anything can happen.
0: And you referenced the Temple Theater. My cardiologist, John Bright Cage, grew up in Portland. He was instrumental in that. Tommy Kronk, who is a very well-known physician in Middle Tennessee. And Dan Green of Thomas Drugstore fame in my hometown, Cross Plains, Tennessee. They were all involved, as was the community at large. But really, hey, we got to do this. We grew up here.
7: Beautiful.
0: We remember when that was a real thing. We want it to be a real thing again.
7: Yeah, right. That's so nice. That's happening around the country more and more. You know, a lot of us, that kind of troubadours, I mean, you're talking about tour names and stuff. It was like, I think mine is just the Perpetual Tour. It's just forever. But the thing is, there's so many of those nice theaters that we can go in and play with a couple hundred, 300, 400, even 500 seats that the communities have surrounded and opened up for us, and it's a great place to play because the acoustics are dynamite, and you know I don't carry drums with me, so we just have an acoustic have an electric guitar but no drums behind us, so those kind of rooms are just great for us. Perfect.
6: And this is a solo gig. But over the last few years, you've gotten to spend so much time on your road with people you've been friends with for years, like Kathy Mattea and Matresa Berg, Gretchen Peters. I mean, those are just fun nights.
7: Terry and Pam. We did 4 years of Chicks with Hits. And that actually had a name. I guess Kathy and I've had a name, too. So I guess I've had other ones than Perpetual.
0: So Saturday, Temple Theater Portland is your next opportunity to see her. And after that, Hopkins Center for the Arts in Hopkins, Minnesota. That's next weekend on the 24th, the 25th. I love this. You're playing a high school in Wittenberg, Wisconsin.
7: Yes.
0: Remember, back in the day, the golden age of country music, that's where all the big stars played, was in the high school gymnasium.
7: That's right. Yesterday on Wind Down Wednesday, Doug and I did a really go back in time kind of song.
0: By the way, your tease on social media was beautiful.
7: Oh.
0: The two of you standing there lovingly on Valentine's Day on the beach. There's the ocean, palm trees, sunshine, the sun setting in the background.
7: Life is all
0: and
7: the
0: she
7: time.
0: Says, no, we're not really on the beach. It just seemed like a really good post for Valentine's Day. Join me for Wind Down Wednesday.
7: We'll be in the living room.
8: You need to get one of those backdrops that you can hang that just has the fake palm tree.
7: Great idea.
8: Yes.
7: I love that idea.
8: Turn on your sound machine to sound like waves crashing.
7: Oh,
8: that's perfect.
7: You know what? I need to hire you.
8: I'm here. I'm here and available for consultation at any point. Speaking of which, I got to tell you, a really good friend of mine does Soup Club every Friday.
7: Yay!
8: She and her husband do soups. Mm-hmm. Joyce Reiser, if you're listening. And when you were on last, you brought us your cookbook, which is all about the soups. It's Susie's Soup Night. I've got it. Look, we've got it up there for everybody. And as soon as I walked off the stage later, got in my car, she texted me. She said, "You bring me that book." You know it. You know it.
7: Oh, that's great.
8: But with it being so cold, man, you have everything to get us through the rest of February in there.
7: It's been so fun because people will post pictures of their soups and stuff. And it's just fun seeing it in everybody else's house and their bowls and their little setups and stuff. It's just really been fun.
0: Soup is like coffee, though. There's something about that smell. Or bread baking.
7: Mm-hmm. Yeah.
0: There's just certain things. Yeah, that's a good word. Comfort. That you walk in and say, this is home.
7: Yeah,
0: and
7: that's
0: has that
7: so
0: feel.
7: True.
0: And by the way, that
7: goes really good with it.
0: What's your go-to soup? If we were coming over tonight and you were going to fix soup,
7: and
0: we were just
7: going to
0: sit around, what would you fix?
7: The reason that I did that book was that I have a bunch of them, but I don't know. It would probably depend. I mean, last night I made cioppino, which is like a seafood chowder kind of soup. I made that for Valentine's because it's red. I'm really smart.
0: You know, I love corn chowder.
7: Yeah. Oh, I have corn chowder.
0: Yeah. And her book, by the way, is available. If you go to SusieBogus.com, there's a link. Susie's Soup Night Cookbook.
7: Anything, any soup that has bacon in it is really good.
0: Bippity boppity bacon.
7: Yes, I like it.
0: Jim Carrigan, and he the comedian that does the bippity boppity bacon thing. You just put bacon on underneath.
8: It is good.
0: When did we start doing that in the United States? It wasn't a thing at one time. Then all of a sudden, we were putting it on burgers. We're putting it in soups. We're putting it in pimento cheese.
7: We're putting it in the microwave. As we speak.
8: That's exactly right.
7: Yes.
0: And along with a cookbook, you could also get a copy of Prayin' for Sunshine, your latest CD, which
7: Thanks
0: is also, there's a link there.
7: Yeah.
0: And so, Doug Kreider with you this morning, your driver.
7: He's having his little breakfast sandwich that he has when he comes out. He gets like the excuse to get like the real breakfast sandwich thing here. Because at our house, he just slaps a piece of salami and cheese together and like sometimes he'll nuke it a little bit, but I am not the woman who gets up and makes her man her wonderful breakfast on his birthday.
8: You made soup the night before. That's enough.
7: That's right, I did.
8: Yes.
7: And it turned out good too.
0: And
7: so
0: you were listening to Kelly and Dolly, or Doggy Parton night that she was a part of.
7: Yes.
0: It has a name. Speaking of tour names, that thing has a name.
7: Isn't that so funny that she can turn something into marketing? Her name is perfect for all that.
8: It really is.
7: My name is not so good. I mean, it just sounds false. You know, it's like... people just can't get the bogus thing. They just turn it into bogus, and then all of a sudden it's... I mean, if you'd say, it's the bogus gala, they'd be like, what's that? I mean, it's fake. It's not really happening.
9: What is the... So it's Susan K., right?
7: Susan K.
9: Susan K. Bogus. What is... Right. What's the origin, the ethnicity of bogus?
7: It's mutt.
9: Okay. Times 57?
7: Yes.
9: Back to the dog reference.
8: Jeff just said Susie Dogus. Jeff in Master Control. He's part of the marketing team now, too.
7: You're brilliant.
8: Susie Dogus, if you put out your own dog line.
7: That's great.
9: You came, it was just you and Doug, now you have a team.
7: I know.
9: Not just like in 10 minutes.
7: I know it. I feel like I'm going to see how much cash I have on that.
6: Just make yourself an LLC. That's fine at that point, okay?
7: Yes, yeah, exactly. Yes.
9: We've mentioned Praying for Sunshine, the album. We Can Make It All Right is what we're going to feature first this morning. Is this a solo write, you and Doug?
7: This is a song that Doug and I wrote together, and you know, it's got a little tongue-in-cheek in there, but it's actually, the second verse is actually true.
9: So. Okay. Listen closely when you come to the second verse here. With Susie Bogus all over the world on WSM Radio, all our Circle streaming platforms, Circle Now, and your App Store, Coffee Country, and Cody.

0: 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Thank you, Bill.
1: And the, well, she came and she didn't even have this business going, and now it's thriving. The pet care industries, Susie Doggus pet care line, is created by Jeff Roberts in Master Control at the Opry House.
2: And we've now added a new product.
3: Yes.
2: Sudsy Doggist Shampoo.
3: Oh, I like this.
2: So, Susie Doggist line.
3: That's Sudsy Doggist was my nickname shampoo. In college, and Sudsy? I'm not telling you why.
2: Oh.
4: We could have, and you know, for those who like a beverage, we can have the boozy line.
3: Oh. Oh, yeah. See? Oh. I actually contemplated making a hat one time that said Boozy Saugus on it, but my husband talked me out of it.
1: By the way, Susie's Soup Night cookbook that we referenced earlier and the album Praying for Sunshine, which contains what we heard going into the break, We Can Make It All Right, are available in the bundle, too, on your website. I wanted to mention that.
3: Thank
1: if you,
3: you
1: just log on to Susie Boggus, two G's, two S's, SusieBoggus.com.
4: I love your Wind Down Wednesday shows.
3: Thank you.
4: And that is actually something that started during the pandemic. Did you imagine it staying 4 years later?
3: I'm coming up on 200 of them.
4: Wow.
3: Yeah. So, no, I didn't. I didn't know what I was doing. I was sort of just reaching out, but it's been so fun. And it's funny because I'll hear from like Kathy Mateo or somebody and say, oh, I caught your show the other day or whatever. And I've had a lot of wonderful guests on there, and I've got Wendy Moten coming next week, and I've got Carolyn Dawn Johnson coming the week after that. So
1: she was just in.
3: It's just so fun to have your friend come to your house and just, it's such a jam. I mean, it's like we don't practice for days on this. This is not like we're on stage professionally. It's just like two friends just singing some songs that we enjoy harmonizing to, and it's just... And usually it's just me blabbing on about blathering on about
2: love it.
3: Whatever. And, you know, folks will bring up stuff for us to talk about, you know, and I'll bring up, you know, something that's going on at our house, like squirrels or voles or something like that, and we all rant for a while.
1: Okay.
3: But it's only half an hour. It's just, three or four songs and...
2: Always half an hour? Because Wendy's coming in. You might need an extended version.
3: We
2: I love Wendy.
3: We have a few that have run over.
2: Yeah, okay.
3: Pretty far over.
2: Perfect.
3: But they're just fun. I mean, it just depends on if both parties are drinking wine on Wine Down Wednesday or if we're abstaining, you know. Mm-hmm. Mm-hmm.
1: So we were referencing Dolly Parton earlier in Kelly's red carpet interview at her event, which is on CBS.
2: Next Wednesday, the 21st.
1: It is called what?
2: It is Dolly Parton's Pet Gala.
1: Okay. You have that in common with, you know, heard Carly Pierce telling her story.
3: You're like your whole early program here was kind of interesting to me because Carly also played at Dollywood, which I did too the first season.
1: 80 what?
3: 86.
1: Okay.
3: I was 8. and then, but actually, honest to God, while I was there, Mandy Barnett came in as a guest, and she was 10. So, and the funny thing was, like, both of us were kind of squirrels, but I was an older squirrel. But our comedian there, Elwood Smooch, had a blacked out tooth, and just to get his goat, Mandy and I put the black gum on our tooth and went out and, you know, we sang this song with him that was kind of serious, and then all of a sudden both of us just turned to him and went, you know, opened up with this big black gap in our things, and he lost it. It was great, but she was only 10 years old, and oh my gosh, that voice was already just absolutely developed. And
1: you knew she was something
3: beautiful.
1: Special. Yeah.
3: Oh, yeah.
1: I'm curious, you said you did that first year, and then you had a record deal, and you got back to Nashville.
3: Right.
1: So who was helping you at that point in time in your career? Was it Chet?
3: Actually, no. At that point, I had some friends in the industry, and of course, Doug was writing for Blake Mevis, and Blake had kind of taken a interest in what I was doing.
1: And Blake, for people who don't know, George Strait.
3: Yes, right. Mm-hmm. And so, so he kind of helped me get people to know that I'd made a record to sell at Dollywood. So, that kind of got around town a little bit. And then Jim Fogelsong and Terry Choate came over and watched me sing at the train station while the coal fell down all around me.
1: Garth says that when he auditioned for Jim Fogelsong, he had a couch in front of this big plate glass window. And at certain times of the day, the sun would come beating through there.
3: Oh.
1: And he said, I think he purposely wanted to know what you were made of. He would put you on that couch and that sun would come through and just you and your guitar and your songs, your little sack full of songs, and you're playing for the man. Like he's in the Hall of Fame.
3: The spotlight. It's like, you know,
1: getting you ready.
3: But I thought you were going to say that he just started sweating like crazy because, you know, the sun coming.
1: Oh, Garth did. Yeah. Garth said, oh, man, the pressure was high. I was profusely sweating and just playing my heart out. And Mr. You know, he was such a gentleman.
3: Oh, he was.
1: Yeah.
3: And Jim Fogelsong was just the best. And, you know, Dolly actually was the one who said, yeah, you sign that contract because he's a real good guy. He'll take good care of you. So.
1: How much interaction did you have with her as an employee?
3: At least
1: back in those days, being the first year of the park.
3: Yeah, I got to open two shows for her, which I was so nervous. And then I had that meeting with her when I was offered the contract at Capitol. So, you know, not a ton because she was still really like active on the road and stuff. But We did do a couple of concerts at the park and that first season. So it was pretty. It was very exciting.
1: It's always exciting when you're here. Thanks for coming.
3: Thank you for having me.
1: And,
3: you're the best.
1: I'm just up the road from you there, from Portland, just the other side of the interstate to Cross Plains. So I have no reason not to be there Saturday night at 7 o'clock at the Temple Theater in downtown Portland, Tennessee.
3: That would be so great if everybody would just come on over, and I'll stop over at your house afterwards for a little cocktail.
1: There you go.
4: And some soup.
3: And some soup. I'll bring you some soup.
2: There it is.
3: I don't think you're going to want that seafood chowder on Saturday after.
1: You made it yesterday.
3: I made it yesterday. Probably not.
1: We're going to close with Paint the Town Blue.
3: Yeah.
1: So she's painting a town in Portland this weekend on Saturday night, 7 o'clock, Temple Theater. Again, an original.
3: This is another Doug and I. We wrote it for a little movie about my hometown. And we're getting ready to go and see the showing in Phoenix, Arizona, because they're showing it for their film festival down there. And I'm excited because I have 17 songs in it.
2: Wow.
3: Doug and I wrote three of them.
2: What's the name of it?
3: Just for the movie. But
2: name of the movie?
3: It's called Everything Fun You Can Possibly Do in Alito, Illinois.
2: Oh, how funny.
1: Population?
3: 3,000, about 300. About
1: 3,300.
3: 3,300. Yep. It's a good town.
1: As Lester Moran of the Cadillac Cowboys, a la the Statler Brothers, would say, till the last car goes by at night.
4: Oh, home of our friend Margo Price, too, right?
1: Margo Price, yeah.
3: That's right. I just saw her the other night.
1: Took dance from your mom?
3: No, I took dance from her mom.
1: Oh, is that the way it was? Okay.
3: Yeah. So, yeah, I mean, we actually were lifeguards together at the pool, the pool for the whole county.
2: Yeah.
3: So,
4: did you have to save anybody?
3: Yeah, I did once.
4: Yeah,
3: guy dove in and broke his collarbone.
4: Oh.
3: Yeah. So that was exciting.
4: Yeah.
1: Paint the Town Blue, Alito, Illinois. Who knew it was a place to be, people?
3: It is.
1: Susie Boggs.
3: Y'all need
1: Coffee
3: to go there.
1: Country and Cody.

0: Bill Cody didn't just host a show. He carried a legacy. One song, one story, one morning at a time.
1: From 1080 WCII, these boys don't do bad either. If I had the Oak Ridge boys and Alabama's money, well, heck, I'd probably move to PRP.
2: 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Like Coach Abe Lemons used to tell me, go ahead, son, you pour me a while, and I'll pour you a while. We'll tell each other how bad we got.
3: It's 15 years of Coffee Country and Cody. Good morning. You're on The Legend, 650 AM WSM. Welcome to the 30th anniversary edition of Coffee Country and Cody. On a day just like today in Nashville, Tennessee, 30 years ago, I got out of my pickup truck and made that walk up to the Magnolia entrance of the Gaylord Opryland Resort Convention Center, and my dream had come true to make it to WSM and the Grand Ole Opry. I was 35 years old, and I've been here 30 years today.
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9: Extreme heat and humidity here in the mid-state. I'm First Alert meteorologist Melanie Layden. Lots of sunshine today, temperatures in the 90s, but our feels-like temperatures will be in the 100s. It'll be the same way again tomorrow, so make sure to limit your time outdoors and stay hydrated.
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3: Randy Travis, welcome to WSM. It's great to have you.
10: Thanks, Bill. It's always good to talk to you. Always good to hear you, man. You sound great coming across the airwaves, no doubt. And it's good to see you always. And, yeah, thanks for having me.
0: Gone from the studio, forever part of the station. Thank you, Bill.

0: The man with the power team baseball cap on is Charlie Daniels, joining Coffee, Country, and Cody this morning and drinking my baby goodbye, to which Charlie smiled and laughed a moment ago and said, I forgot just how fast we cut that doggone thing.
1: I was younger at the time. How you doing, buddy?
0: I am well. Today, and just moments ago, this is the first copy of your book that you have seen, actual hard copy.
1: The very first hard copy I have had my hands on, and I had to give it away. By the way, I want to tell you, it's a pleasure to have you on the Tuesday Night Opry when we go out there. You sound so natural. You're such a natural part of it. You can tell you put a lot into it. You like it. But you know something? Every time we go on and you introduce me as one of the newest members of the Country Music Hall of Fame, I have to go, what? Is that true? And you know, there will never be a time. It's the same way with being a member of the Grand Ole Opry. There will never be a time that I'll ever take those two things for granted. Anytime it's ever brought up, it's such a humbling feeling to have that attached to my name. And you just really put it out there, you know. And now.
0: And I caught his fiddle bow.
2: I was just
0: going to
2: say,
0: with one hand.
1: One-handed catch.
0: Snatched it out of the air.
1: Pretty good catch. Really.
0: And the band, even on the way to the parking lot after the show, because Charlie, nobody will follow Charlie. So he's always the closer, right? And we're on the way, and the band goes, oh, man. You made that look easy. That's not as easy as it looks. You made that look, oh, that's strong. And I was just like.
1: Some people, you know, I'll throw a fiddle bow to somebody and they're going, ah. She's waving her hands in the air and shaking her head, trying to figure it out. I'm afraid I'm going to hit him with it. So I always try to throw it kind of. I throw yours kind of hard because I know you're an athlete. You
0: know? Charlie Daniels is in studio with his memoir, his new book, his autobiography. And you can pre-order at charliedaniels.com October 24th from Thomas Nelson. It'll be available wherever you buy or download music and books. You say in your opening comments in your book, this account is not written in exact chronological order.
1: True.
0: I tend to jump around a little bit in my narrative, relating memories and lessons learned as I recall them, and not always in sequence, reliving times and events as they come to me. One memory prompting another, one instance remembered, triggering a vivid recollection of something that could well have happened years down or back up the road.
1: Well, I approached writing this book the same way I approached writing a song, from an entertainment point of view. I wanted it all to kind of track, if you will, to use a musical word. I wanted it all to work together, and it seemed to work better together when I kind of moved around rather than trying to stay in exact chronological order. And I would think of things, and things would be kind of fresh in my mind, and I'd sit down and put them down, and then go on and kind of jump back and forth. But we all end up at the same place. You know, with me turning 80 years old and getting put in the Hall of Fame, that was the last thing in there. I couldn't follow that, so I just cut it off right there.
0: Walk on stage with a positive attitude. Your troubles are your own and are not included in the ticket price.
1: How true.
0: Some nights you have more to give than others, but put it all out there every show.
1: Right.
0: You're concerned with the people who showed up, not the ones who didn't. So always give them a show and never look at the empty seats.
1: Never look at, accentuate the positive.
0: Was it at that moment you knew that was going to be the title of the book?
1: You know, I've had that title. I don't remember, Bill, when that came to me, but I've had that. I've been writing this thing for 20 years. And I can never find a place to stop it. I'm serious. I couldn't. I didn't get into opera until I was in my 70s. And, you know, things just kept happening and things that I thought people would be interested in. I kept writing and writing. Mm-hmm. I couldn't find a place to stop it. And when they told me about the Hall of Fame thing, I thought, what a great time, you know, to pause this thing. So I just kind of, that's where it's from my earliest remembrances, the very first things that ever got into my mind 80 plus years ago.
0: Yeah, you got a birthday later.
1: I got a birthday coming up this month. Yeah, it's this month now. Mercy. You know, it seems like it'll still be June to me. But,
0: I know it.
1: But, yeah, and up until the Hall of Fame thing, it was from my very, very earliest remembrances. I mean, just the little things that stick in your mind.
3: Bill Cody didn't just host a show. He carried a legacy. One song, one story, one morning at a time. Because of Bill Cody, this music, this tradition, this station matters. This is WSM, Remembering Bill Cody.
0: Charlie Daniels is in studio with his memoir, his new book, his autobiography. And you can pre-order at charliedaniels.com October 24th from Thomas Nelson. It'll be available wherever you buy or download music and books. You say in your opening comments in your book, this account is not written in exact chronological order. True. I tend to jump around a little bit in my narrative, relating memories and lessons learned as I recall them, and not always in sequence, reliving times and events as they come to me. One memory prompting another, one instance remembered, triggering a vivid recollection of something that could well have happened years down or back up the road.
1: Well, I approached writing this book the same way I approached writing a song, from an entertainment point of view. I wanted it all to kind of track, if you will, to use a musical word. I wanted it all to work together, and it seemed to work better together when I kind of moved around rather than trying to stay in exact chronological order. And I would think of things, and things would be kind of fresh in my mind, and I'd sit down and put them down and then go on and kind of jump back and forth. But we all end up at the same place. You know, with me turning 80 years old and getting put in the Hall of Fame, that was the last thing in there. I couldn't follow that, so I just cut it off right there.
0: Walk on stage with a positive attitude. Your troubles are your own and are not included in the ticket price.
1: How true.
0: Some nights you have more to give than others, but put it all out there every show.
1: Right.
0: You're concerned with the people who showed up, not the ones who didn't. So always give them a show and never look at the empty seats.
1: Never look at, accentuate the positive.
0: Was it at that moment you knew that was going to be the title of the book?
1: You know, I've had that title. I don't remember, Bill, when that came to me, but I've had that. I've been writing this thing for 20 years. And I can never find a place to stop it. I'm serious. I couldn't. I didn't get into opera until I was in my 70s. And, you know, things just kept happening and things that I thought people would be interested in. I kept writing and writing. Mm-hmm. I couldn't find a place to stop it. And when they told me about the Hall of Fame thing, I thought, what a great time, you know, to pause this thing. So I just kind of, that's where it's from my earliest remembrances, the very first things that ever got into my mind 80 plus years ago.
0: Yeah, you got a birthday later.
1: I got a birthday coming up this month. Yeah, it's this month now. Mercy. You know, it seems like it'll still be June to me.
0: I know it.
1: But, yeah, and up until the Hall of Fame thing, it was from my very, very earliest remembrances. I mean, just the things that, little things that stick in your mind. It's kind of funny. It's how your memory is so selective about. I remember the day Pearl Harbor was bombed really well. But I can't remember the day before, the day after, anything else hardly that happened that year. I was only 5 years old, and I can't remember it.
0: I've heard you say in talking about it at the Grand Ole Opry on occasion when you set up a particular song or doing something patriotic, how being on the coast of Carolina, for those of us who are the next generation, being on the coast of Carolina, that had significant importance.
1: Oh, definitely did. Well, Wilmington, my hometown, we had a shipyard that built Liberty ships, and it was a seaport town, and oil tankers and cargo boats were sunk just off our coast. And I was too young to ever know about it for sure, but somebody said that you could sometimes see the fires of battle from our beaches. That they would go out with a destroyer group, you know, that were guarded by so many boats. And somehow there was a very famous German submarine admiral that hung out off the coast of North Carolina. I don't know how many ships that he sank. He was after the oil tankers, you know, because...
0: Was that the German U-boat?
1: German U-boat, submarines, yeah, that hung out there. And I don't know how many he sunk just off our coast. And they would come out the mouth of the Cape Fear River and go out into the ocean. And they were laying wait out there. And, you know, it got to be kind of, especially in that day, a game of outsmarting each other. They didn't have all the technology and stuff they have now. And, of course, the same thing worked with us on shore because we never knew. We never knew where the enemy was. We never knew what he would try to bring to war. Nazis might try to bring the war on shore. Boats were being sunk just off our coast and everything. We were very vigilant. And I say this every night on stage, and I mean it with all my heart. The only two things that protect America is the grace of Almighty God and the United States military. That's all. There's nothing else. And don't ever let anybody tell you any difference. It's a fact.
0: Charlie Daniels, his memoir, Never Look at the Empty
1: Seats. I like
0: seats.
1: The way you say that.
0: Thomas Nelson.
1: Memoir. That's the way it's supposed to be. It's not a memoir. It's a memoir. Pronounce all the syllables. That's what Southern people do.
0: A little bit of hillbilly on that tongue.
1: I like that.
0: Chapter 62, you write near the end of your book. we've traveled our highways and toasted our times in rot-gut whiskey and fine French wines. Old friend, we've been a mile or two together.
1: Bob Johnston.
0: And you dedicate the book to Bob Johnston. Yeah. Tell us, for people who don't know Bob, other than maybe they don't know him at all, but they certainly know the name as it relates to the music industry, who he is in Charlie Daniels.
1: I met Bob Johnston in 1959 in Fort Worth, Texas, when he was, I think he's still working at Bell Helicopter trying to make it in the music business. I went there to see a friend of mine. He found out we're a band. He said, "You want to record something?" I said, "Yeah, I'd love to, but we don't have anything to record." He said, no problem. We'll write something." So we're on our way to California to play. We had a couple extra days, and we stopped there. So anyway, we went to the studio and cut a thing called Jaguar that turned out to be actually a turntable hit. It didn't sell through, but it played on just all the radio stations around the country. That was my first introduction to Bob. 1962, I came to Nashville. We'd get together and write once in a while. We sat and wrote a song that Elvis Presley recorded in 1963. In 67, Bob Johnston took over Columbia Records. In the meantime, he did get out of Fort Worth, Texas. He went to New York. He recorded everybody from Louis Armstrong to Patti Page good gosh, Bob Dylan, Simon and Garfunkel. Came to Nashville. First thing he did, he cut first number one song, Marty Robbins' Dad in a While. Flatten Scruggs, Johnny Cash. Bob brought Bob Dylan to Nashville to do some of the great albums that he did here. And he was the guy that called me in 67 and said, "You want to move to Nashville?" Took me all of probably 3/4 of a second to make my mind up about that. I said, let me just ask Hazel. Yeah. So anyway, we took off down here in 1967.
0: That's 50 years ago.
1: Yeah, it's 50 years this year, in fact. But Bob has been if I owe any, and I do, there's a lot of people I owe a lot to, but he's the one I'd be most indebted to. He did more for me and made more things available, more opportunities available for me than anybody that I know, actually. So I want to dedicate the book to him. He's a dear friend of mine.
0: Do me a favor.
1: Sure.
0: Read these last three paragraphs.
1: All righty. What happened that night's culmination of 60 years of miles, dreams, grit, and determination, of a few disappointments and a lot of encouragement, of a few giant steps and a million baby steps of trial and error, of lessons learned the hard way, of anxiety and fulfillment. But as satisfying and prestigious as the most sought-after award may be, the story doesn't end there. It's not a stop sign, but a go sign. As I will continue my career as long as circumstances allow or until the Lord calls me home. I still have far horizons, I know, that are there but haven't laid eyes on yet. A jigsaw of bits and pieces of music and lyrics I have to put together, places I haven't seen, people I haven't met, thrills and excitement I haven't experienced. My life stretches out before me. I can't see around the curve to tell how far it reaches, but you can bet that however many miles the journey be it many or few, I will travel with gratitude. When the time comes, I want to go out with a song on my heart and praises to God on my lips. All things considered, what more could I possibly ask?
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2: Thank you, Wild Bill. It's always a pleasure to sit with you. We've got a strong connection. We always have had, man. And thank you for having me on.
3: Gone from the studio, forever part of the station. Thank you, Bill.
0: And of all the songs recorded in country music history, I sit here with a fellow who wrote it for George Jones, Bobby Braddock, who's in the Country Music Hall of Fame and the Songwriters Hall of Fame. And there are people who say, and I know how modest you are, but there are people who say you wrote the greatest country song of all time when you wrote that.
4: Well, if you did, I didn't know it at the time, and my co-writer Curly Putman, I don't think he knew it either. You know, in fact, I thought we both had written better songs than that. When the producer Billy Sherrill played it for us, it's not that I changed my mind about that, but I knew there was something just really special there, and I think that he was such a great producer, and George Jones' performance on that was just so phenomenal that I think it took it up 3 or 4 notches, you know. I think that had an awful lot to do with it.
0: Did you do the demo on it?
4: I did.
0: Yeah.
4: I'm glad he doesn't have it over there.
0: Charlie Maddox is digging. He's digging in his digital world trying to find it.
4: He may be the most resourceful man I've ever seen.

0: his mind. He kept her picture on the wall.
1: Now, while George Jones is no Bobby Braddock, and listening when to your demo that Charlie did find a copy of.
2: Charlie, who I was really liking a lot up to that this moment.
1: We have discovered
3: Bobby will not be meeting me again after
1: that. Bobby is no George Jones, so we're even with that. Good find, Charlie Maddox.
2: Got so many better demos than that. Well, that was a work in progress. We weren't through with the song when that was like just me at the piano and I'd played some other.
1: So what happens is George is looking for songs and somebody said, "Hey man, get us what you've got."
2: Yeah, sorry. Billy Sherrill wanted to a recitation on there. He wanted to have the wife or the girlfriend coming back to the funeral, and mm-hmm. and we had written such a verse and found it and played it for Billy, and it wasn't exactly what he wanted, so we wrote three or four versions and he liked it, and they went in and cut it the next day after we gave that to him. And Billy, who I think was probably the greatest country record producer of all time, he had it in his head that George went in there and it took him 2 or 3 years to get it right. And they had cut that 3 years before.
1: And George wasn't particularly fond of it, was he?
2: He thought it was too sad, too morbid. But if Billy was right about that, may God rest his soul, if he were right about that, he would have had to go in the studio and say, "Okay, guys, let's leave a long section here, but we're not putting anything there because Bobby and Curly haven't written the recitation verse yet. They won't do that for another year and a half or 2 years." I've told him that. And he was just stubborn about it. but we brought that the recitation thing in, and they went in and cut it the next day, and then he played it for us about 3-4 weeks after that, after it was mixed. And from the moment he played it for us, I was just really, really excited about it. And it's just fortunate to have a crew like that and a singer like that and a moment like that on a song that we had written, you know.
4: Thank you, Bill, for 32 years of great memories, for your passion, your kindness, and for being a worthy steward of the WSM radio tradition. This is WSM, remembering Bill Cody.
1: Charlie Daniels, it's great to have you join.

0: Did you live in Donaldson or this general area before the park and the Gaylord Opryland Resort and Convention Center and all that?
1: They were building the Opryland. I remember the dirt being piled. I used to ride a motorcycle back in my young crazy days, and I used to ride my bike over there. And they were building Opryland there along the river, and they had all the dirt, moving dirt around, building roads and all that stuff, and it was a fun place to ride. But, you know, that's been along. Opryland has come and gone. It's hard to believe. And, of course, there's still a lot of stuff out there, but it's hard to believe what has happened in Nashville, the growth. And I know you have even, in the 15 years you've been here, Bill, I've been in Nashville since 1967, and what's happened to that city and that part of the country is unbelievable. I mean, it's like, if you want to see how Nashville has grown, look at Bob Dylan's old Nashville skyline record from back about 1970.
0: Yeah.
1: And see how many, you know, look at the skyline behind him and then look at the skyline now. It's amazing. You've been good for town, man, you know.
0: Well,
1: you brought all this growth to us.
0: I've played a song on the morning of the 15th anniversary show by Shel Silverstein that Bobby Bearcutt called Time. And there's a line in there about they're tearing down buildings. I watched them build. And that's happened just about the 15 years I've been here. I look at that Nashville skyline you referenced and the buildings that are no longer here that were here when I came to town 15 years ago. So I can imagine if you came in 67, which you did, and worked with Bob, of course, on that Nashville skyline album.
1: The only tall building in town, Cody, when I came to Nashville was the L&C Tower. It was the only one.
0: Yeah. The skyscraper, as everybody referred to it, you know?
1: Oh, absolutely. Now you can hardly see it, you know?
2: Gone from the studio. Forever part of the station. This is WSM, remembering Bill Cody.
3: Hello?
0: Yes, good morning.
3: Listen, on my way to work over at Fox 17 every morning, I listen to all this ranting and raving that you guys go through. And just out of curiosity, by the way, let me just back up a minute. Minshall has one of the most authoritative voices in this town. If he says you've been there 50 years, get over it.
0: Okay. It's on the radio. It must be true.
3: Yes, that's right. And, you know, I spent some time over there at the Big 650, 10 years, as a matter of fact. And I wanted to be one of the first, or maybe the first and a half, to call up and say, happy 15th anniversary, Bill.
0: The voice of Charlie Chase, the other most authoritative voice in this town. Belongs to this guy.
3: No. Hey, listen, I've mentioned to you several times before, on my way into work, I like to listen to you guys, see what's going on, and you always have your little rants and raves and all that. Do you guys pay attention to what you say?
0: Generally, no.
4: No,
3: I'm getting that impression. I mean, yesterday when you're enlightening Charlie on the thrills and fun of chewing gum laxatives, as well as the location of all the hygiene products in the drugstore up there across the plains, I thought to myself, they don't even know they're on the air.
0: It's like Ralph Emery's on the air. Yeah. Well, what's happening in the world of Fox 17 mornings with you and Kelly Sutton, Charlie?
3: Oh, my gosh. You know, Kelly, bless her heart, she's, I think, about 5 or 6 weeks from delivery of her first child, and she is just thrilled to death. I mean, we're all giving her wonderful support, telling her about all the wonderful things that are going to happen, like she's never going to be able to sleep through the night for the next 3 or 4 years. You know, things like that.
0: Yeah, and, sure. Now, you've got to recount in your WSM history the interview that you had when Harold Hinsley interviewed you, or you interviewed Kyle Cantrell. I'm trying to remember which one it was. Weren't you Harold's assistant for a while?
3: Let's see. I was the PD there for a while.
0: Yeah.
3: And Kyle Cantrell, I think that's the story you're going for.
0: Yes, exactly. I know where you're going.
3: Okay. Kyle had just gotten out of MTSU in Murfreesboro. And for those of you, this goes back, I think, about 81 or 82. And Kyle has turned out to be one of the most wonderful authorities on country music, just a town crier for country music. And he walked in, and one of the things I asked him was, well, Kyle, have you ever been arrested? Yeah, you know, as part of the job interview. I said, you ever been arrested? He said, no. I said, why? You know, and everybody in the industry is going, well, I mean, that's one of the qualifications. You don't necessarily put it down on the old job app. But he thought I was serious, okay?
0: Yeah. Oh, yeah. He wanted to make sure he got all the answers right.
3: Yeah. Oh, yeah. And I told him, I said, look, you know, later on, all the questions will be multiple choice, and we're going to play for prizes. And anyway, Kyle turned out to be one of the most wonderful employees we had over there, too.
0: Well, catch me up on Lori Ann these days.
3: Oh, Lori Ann and I are doing the Crook and Chase show, going back into production here.

0: next few weeks. For those of you who are fans of the show, thank you for asking, by the way.
1: No, oh, absolutely.
0: We are in our 26th year, man, as a broadcast team. And, you know, people have often said you're the longest-running broadcast team that we know of that's ever been on the air. And that's all the Regis and Kelly, Regis and Kathy Lee, and Entertainment Tonight, even going back to Huntley Brinkley and those kind of guys. So we're proud to say we've been on the air 26 years in both radio and or television.
1: If you just joined us and you recognize that voice immediately, it's Charlie Chase this morning. Thank you for being so kind to call early on the way to the studio, Charlie.
0: Well, listen, you have meant a lot to this community. Congratulations on 15 years. I remember when you first came in here, I said, man, he's going to fit right in. You do a wonderful job. You're a real pro. We're lucky to have you here, and you fit right in the community. So here's to 15 more. And Mr. Maddow's there. That's one of your biggest cheerleaders. He has done a lot. Yeah, just to contribute to the show in the morning. He got in touch with me the other day. We had a nice chat. First time I chatted with him. And one of these days, I'd love to come out and say hello to you guys in person. Okay?
1: You're welcome anytime, Charlie. Bring Kelly with you sometime after she gets through this whole baby delivery routine, and just come sit in with us. We'd love it.
0: You got it. Guys, have a wonderful day. Happy anniversary again, Bill. Thanks, Charlie.
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3: 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This week, Jason and Matt visit with DJ and Hunter Raley. DJ shares how he continued to enjoy the outdoors in spite of his life-threatening illness.
4: I hung it up June of 25.
5: 25, okay, almost a year then. Yeah.
4: It moved to my left hand. I switched. Was right and left handed, top and left handed, and using the mouse left handed. And when that went, I worked for about a month, really struggling and basically teaching somebody else my job. And then I hung it up. Yeah.
5: Well, let's get into your family heritage of hunting and fishing, if you don't mind.
6: That's where their heart is, for sure.
5: Yeah. It's who they are. I mean, your whole family does it. Your dad, your wife, children, we all spend a lot of time together in the woods and on the water. So you shared some parts of your story that were very meaningful on another podcast with Pastor Justin Pratt.
4: Yeah.
5: I think it's called Between the Trenches.
4: Show.
5: Go watch that. Look that up on YouTube, guys. It's a fantastic show. He really gets into his faith, which we will touch on at some point. But it didn't seem like the pastor was a hunter or an angler to me. I don't know that, but we are, so he didn't really get into that a whole lot with you, but
4: right.
5: We want to talk about your upbringing in the outdoors. So, you know, before ALS, before college, you know, what was your childhood relationship with the outdoors like? You know, what got you going early on?
4: Well, obviously, my dad, he's a big outdoorsman. His dad was an avid rabbit hunter.
5: Yeah.
4: He loved it.
5: Beagles and all.
4: Yeah.
6: Oh, yeah.
4: Did it, too. He was probably almost 90.
6: 88, I think, is the last time he went by himself. He continued to do it after that.
5: Yeah.
4: Doing, really. Me and Dad, that's just what we've always done. Hunting fish. Loved it. Absolutely loved it. And one of the best joys of my life was getting to hunt with my own kid. It was amazing.
5: Nothing like handing it down to the next generation. And it's more enjoyable for me now as a parent to watch my kids do it than it is for me to go out and do it on my own.
4: Oh, yeah.
5: Thanks for sharing that love.
4: Oh, yeah.
5: With your crew. So when you think about your family's hunting and fishing heritage, you know, what stands out the most now about your life in the outdoors?
4: If you're not a hunter, you don't understand.
5: Mm.
4: But the sunrise, watching a deer come through the woods, not knowing you're there. Bobcat chicken catching a chipmunk. Just all the beauty of God's creation. Yeah, we like to harvest animals. But it's so much more to it than that.
5: Amen.
4: Yeah.
7: You never know what you're going to see when you're out there. It's the change in the light, the change in the, you
5: know, the world change the light.
7: Yeah, it's just, yeah.
6: There's something about that moment right before, just it's still dark and that first bird starts waking. It's just something special about that. You can't put it into words.
7: Yeah. It's never the same.
5: It is. It's every day is different, but it's hard for me to not stop right here and talk about your faith, because I'm a Christian, I'm a fellow believer. When I'm in the elements in the woods, seeing them come to life, man, that's one of the most spiritual moments.
4: Oh, absolutely.
5: How has your faith played a role in the outdoors with you?
4: Oh, man. Some of the best church I've ever had in a tree stand. Mm. You're always by yourself. The woods wake up. I've had some good moments there.
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12: 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I'm Chris Caraccio.
13: President Trump says the U.S. will ramp up attacks against Iran. Speaking from the Oval Office this morning, he said more attacks are coming today following yesterday's strikes. This comes after Trump blamed Iran for shooting down a U.S. Apache helicopter over the Strait of Hormuz. The U.S. launched strikes on Iranian targets in retaliation. Iran responded with attacks on U.S. targets in the Middle East. Annual inflation rose to 4.2% last month. That's the highest rate in 3 years, thanks to soaring energy costs since the war with Iran. Numbers out today from the Bureau of Labor Statistics show the rate rose from 3.8% in April, which was just about what markets were expecting. The consumer price index for the month rose 0.5% over the previous month, slightly less than in April. And President Trump has signed a bill to fund immigration enforcement. He said it will give ICE and Border Patrol the resources they need to keep America safe. The measure was approved in a House vote yesterday. The measure funds ICE and Border Patrol through the end of Trump's term. I'm Chris Caraccio, NBC News Radio.
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1: Welcome to the 30th anniversary edition of Coffee, Country, and Cody. On a day just like today in Nashville, Tennessee, 30 years ago, I got out of my pickup truck and made that walk up to the Magnolia entrance of the Gaylord Opryland Resort and Convention Center. And my dream had come true to make it to WSM, the Grand Ole Opry. I was 35 years old. And wow. I've been here 30 years today. I pulled that baby up here like it was Ed Gaylord's limousine in front of this hotel. I know they thought, Huckleberry Finn has come to town.
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1: And welcome, 20-year member of the Grand Ole Opry and all things Christmas at Gaylord Opryland 2024, beginning in early November, Terry Clark to Coffee, Country, and Cody.
15: Well, hello. It's so nice to be here. Thank you guys for having me.
1: This is Mr. Acuff's living room. Do you know that?
15: It is?
1: Yeah.
15: Really?
1: Yeah.
15: This is where he used to just hang out and watch Netflix.
1: Where the logo is.
15: No, no Netflix. Wow, that is so cool. Was that where the big screen TV?
1: No, that's the fireplace.
15: No big screen TV. No. Yes, okay. This is really cool then. Really neat, yeah.
16: As soon as you walked in, I said, Merry Christmas. This is it. We're kicking it off.
15: And I was like, already?
16: Yeah.
15: Already? Well, I got to be a part of a 90s music sort of a museum presentation that they had going on here in the Acuff House. So this isn't the first time I've been in here. So I came to see my little display that they did, the Opry put on a couple of years ago, which was a lot of fun.
1: You'll like the fact that your Opry sister, Jeannie Seely, was the first ever guest when we moved here a couple of months ago. And Kelly asked her, said, now, where was the bedroom?
16: I was trying to get the layout.
1: And Seely replied,
16: set her up. Well, Kelly, I don't know. I was never in Mr. Acuff's bedroom. I was just trying to get the layout. I was like, okay, I know we were in. I walked right into it. I know.
1: So this is the 41st year for the Gaylord Opryland Country Christmas Celebration that starts with our lighting ceremony. Yep. We'll all be a part of that on November the 7th. Mm-hmm.
15: So excited about that. I mean, because that's like the kickoff of the season here. Yeah. I get to be a part of that.
1: Come to shows with other artists through the years who've had residencies?
15: Yes. Trace Adkins did one a few years ago, and he asked me to come out and sing a Christmas song with his band, so I did that. But that's really the only time I've done it. And I know that it's been something that's been on my radar for a long time and I've wanted to do, especially since I made a Christmas record, finally. Mm-hmm. It took me a long time to make a Christmas record, and I put one out in 2020, so nobody knows about it. You were talking about 2020 earlier.
1: We're going to feature music from it before you leave. It's Christmas, Cheers.
15: Cheers.
1: The name of Terry Clark's Christmas album.
16: What was your favorite Christmas song growing up? Like, what was the one when you heard it, you went, oh, okay, it's the season?
15: Oh, gosh, I love Baby It's Cold Outside, controversial or not. But I'm a big Christmas movie fan. I love The Grinch. I almost cut The Grinch on my record because I love that so much. But, you know, there are just songs that represent Christmas, like Silver Bells, Little Drummer Boy, which I will do in the show. I'm doing Little Drummer Boy in the show, even though it's not on my Christmas record. But there are just the staples, you know, that you hear them and you can almost feel the snow falling. Not that we get a lot of that in Tennessee, but you know what I mean? It's pretty cool.
17: You could be Terry Lou Who.
15: Terry Lou. I'm a little more than two.
1: So, Christmas time in Medicine Hat, Alberta, Canada. Had to be particularly special because guessing you were always guaranteed snow, right?
15: Always snow. In fact, I had to shovel a lot of it as a kid. That was part of my chores, you know, was shoveling the sidewalk and the driveway and then not only shoveling it, but taking a broom and sweeping it. So it was just as clean as a whistle. But yeah, we always had snow and Christmas was always a big deal around my house. I'm a Christmas freak. I absolutely love it. And we decorate the house to the nines and it wins best lights on the street. I think we've been told by the neighbors that the house wins the best lights contest.
1: Do you have multiple trees or just one tree?
15: Well, there are two, but
1: that would be multiple.
15: It's a little over the top. I will say it's a little over the top. Like it's going to rival Opryland's light show.
16: Do you have inflatables? Do you do the inflatables?
15: No. I think they should be banned. I'm sorry if anyone's listening that has inflatables in their yard, but there ought to be a law against that.
1: By the way, Terry at Gaylord Opryland for Christmas, 14 shows running through December 22nd. And the Frontmen of Country will be doing 9 shows running through December 25th, Christmas Day.
17: There is nothing more sad, by the way, than a deflatable.
15: They're just than a deflated they're inflatable.
17: They're just so
15: well,
17: sad.
15: There's this house at the end of, I want to say it's at the end of Harding as you turn right to go towards Bellmead. And it's the whole yard is inflatables. So I'm talking like there are probably 50 of them out there. So when Christmas is over, it looks like a war zone. It's depressing. They're just all laying around.
1: Terry does a drive-by with a BB gun.
17: That's right. Yeah.
15: They need to put a sign out there that says, I feel so deflated.
1: I mentioned your Opry membership of 20 years now. Take us back to 2004 when your mom, your late mother, and Steve Warner got together. Planned a surprise for you that night, didn't they?
15: They did. My mom had just been down visiting. She would come for about a month and visit with me and her grandkids and stuff. And she had been home in Medicine Hat for 3 weeks. So Of course, I'm just there doing another Opry show, which is always awesome, and just excited about that and not thinking anything is happening. And
1: so how many times had you played it probably at that point?
15: Oh, I have no idea, Bill.
1: But a bunch?
15: I can't even tell you. Yeah. Probably at least 100 times.
1: Oh, wow.
15: And so out they walk in between my songs with this sign that has the date that I was being inducted on it, and I just turned around and saw my mom, and the first thing I thought was, what are you doing here? Yeah. You were just here. And they asked me to become a member, and it was one of the most memorable, moving, unbelievably awesome moments of my entire life. And I just couldn't believe it. Could not believe it. I had absolutely no idea. People don't realize we really have no idea. Mm-hmm. It's under wraps, and people were, I mean, even my band knew about this. My tour manager, my band, my mom, obviously, and it's hard to keep that kind of a secret from people. Like, I knew about Lainey Wilson's induction a couple months before she was inducted, and I had been talking to her and stuff. So, I mean, it's kind of like you don't even want to be around that person. It's like, you don't want to be the one that ruins the cat out of the bag.
16: That's right.
1: So what was the Steve Warner connection for you?
15: Steve is a good friend. He's one of the kindest people in the business. Yeah. And I don't know that you know, I think that my mom was the big thing. The Opry flew her down, and they were hiding her in one of the broom closets backstage, and I was walking back and forth, walking right past her, you know, and she said, I just kept hearing your voice in the hallway, and I wanted to run out and give you a hug, but I was supposed to hide. And I just think Steve being on the Opry that night, too, as well, and an Opry member who we all respect and love so much, it was a good combination.
17: Well, you mentioned Lainey. We celebrated her induction and your 20th anniversary on one magical night. So full. Yeah. And then you guys did a killer version of course, Poor, Poor, Pitiful Me. Yeah, sounds so great.
15: She is so great, and we've become friends, and we often text each other, and I check in on her. I know how hard she works. She's just a hustler, man. She's a go-getter, and you know, as I'm kind of in that legacy artist category now, the mentor category. I'm always like, are you taking your vitamins and getting enough sleep?
1: Terry,
16: take a nap. Yes, big sister, I am.
1: Terry's new album is called Take Two. You redid the hits with Lainey Wilson, Ashley McBride, Ben Rector. That was my pick of the week back in June.
15: Thank you. You played that. Somebody told me.
1: Yeah, now that I found you, Lauren Elena, Kelly Clarkson, Carly Pierce, and Paul Brandt, fellow Canadian. Mm-hmm. And we're going to play Cody Johnson, which is the first cut people hear on the album. What was the impetus for you to do these songs again and do them this way?
15: Well, I thought, you know, and this kind of was a discussion going on with my manager, Clarence Spaulding, for even before 2020 happened. And we had been kind of floating the idea around, and then, you know, it was just time. It was time to do something to kind of remind people of who I was and my music. Because, you know, over time and generations come along, new generations and a lot of younger people listening to country music, you know, something will fade away. And it was just a great opportunity to freshen up these songs and put a new spin on them. Mm-hmm. I've been playing the same versions of these songs, some of them between 20 and 30 years. So not that they get old, because I'm always so grateful and seeing the joy on people's faces and mm-hmm. singing along when they recognize them. But it was a great opportunity to freshen them up, even for me and my band to play live too as well.
1: So how did you decide who was going to sing what?
15: Well, I had a wish list I put together of people, and Kelly Clarkson was at the top of the list, and I was told that would be an impossible thing to get. And then, you know what happened? 2 weeks after that conversation, I got a random text from somebody's number I didn't recognize. And it turned out to be Kelly Clarkson. And we went back and forth. We would not reveal our identity to each other because we thought we had the wrong people.
16: That's amazing.
15: I had to call Reba McEntire.
16: Well, if you're going to fact check, she's your fact check queen.
15: She said, yeah, that's her number, Terry Clark. You just go ahead and you text her back. You'll be fine. Don't forget to watch Happy's Place in October. So Kelly wound up picking If I Were You. She picked that song.
1: Okay.
15: But the other artists, I really had some specific songs in mind for, like Ben on Now That I Found You, because he comes kind of from that pop realm. And Cody Johnson, I'm just a huge fan. Mm-hmm. Huge fan of Cody. I love everything he does, everything he stands for. He is just like Garth Brooks and George Strait rolled into one. And just such a great singer. So we went back and forth about a couple songs, and he gravitated towards I Just Want to Be Mad. And I said, you know, this can be a really cool duet, because it's always been about the side of the woman being angry. You know, leave me alone. Don't touch me. I'm not ready to make up yet. And it was always just me over there being that person in that relationship. And this version of the song is more of a conversation where it's a back and forth, where they're both angry at each other. They're both having a moment where they don't necessarily want to make up yet. They need to have their feelings. So it feels like a completely different song to me. And we slowed it down. We toughened it up. We did a very different production on it. So Cody said in the studio, he goes, hey, that sounds like a hit. I said, again.
1: And so it is. Yeah. On Coffee Country and Cody, Terry Clark and Cody Johnson.

0: The songs will keep playing. The stories will keep being told. Because the legacy of Bill Cody lives on at WSM.
1: More Coffee, Country, and Cody is on WSM.
2: It's Christmas. Cheers. The dinner show at Gaylord Opryland with our special guest and Grand Ole Opry star, 20 years now, Terry Clark, in studio this morning. And she is doing, along with the front men of country, the entire run. But 14 shows for you that'll run through December 22nd. And the front men are doing 9 shows that run through Christmas Day. And you've done this back home in Canada, you say.
3: I did. I did a Christmas tour around my album, It's Christmas Cheers, not to be confused with Blake Shelton's Cheers, It's Christmas. Just saying.
4: Who put it out first?
3: Yeah.
4: Was yours out first?
3: I can't remember. Okay. I plead the fifth. Okay. But yeah, no, we went across Canada and did, I think, 13 or 14 of these 2 years ago. So I've still got my set list and all my notes and all my stuff. So I'm going to start running through everything again. And as a band, we're going to be out west for 2 weeks playing a lot of theaters. So we got lots of sound checks to get our A game back on with that show. But I've got all my outfits and everything, and I think I still fit them. So I have my Christmas things. I've got some nice jackets and sparkly things. And you know, it's not going to be all Christmas. That we're, of course, you're going to hear Better Things to Do. You're going to hear Poor Pitiful Me, Girls Lie Too, a few of those in that show. But it's going to be more focused on Christmas for sure.
2: So like a month ago, you headlined the Ryman Auditorium for the very first time in your career. And there you were, just steps away from Tootsie's. What is it, 42 steps, I think?
3: Yeah.
2: 42 steps from Tootsie's to the Ryman. We're
3: 42
2: at
3: steps in 38 years. For me.
2: Where you were, what, 18 when you started gigging at Tootsie's?
3: Mm-hmm. I was 18. I moved from Medicine Hat, Alberta, Canada in 1987. And my mom was able to stay for about a week and help me line up a place to live. And I got a cheap room for rent in exchange for some babysitting services. And took the bus down to Tootsie's. We wound up going into Tootsie's as tourists, and I wound up on stage singing, and they offered me a gig. So I played the 10 a.m. to 2 p.m. shift at Tootsie's 3 days a week when I was 18, and took the city bus down there with my guitar. I couldn't get a job. I made $15 a day and whatever tips I could muster up. And a lot of days I didn't walk out of there with a whole lot. Lower Broadway was boarded up. It was not what it is now. It was pretty, if CD's the word I would use, that would be it.
5: Yeah. You were two doors down from Adult World, if I remember correctly.
3: Yes,
5: because that
3: world
5: was still there when
3: is
5: I moved to town
3: were?
5: In 19...
3: Adult World. Is that that way? Oh, you remember that, Adult good. World.
5: Listen, a man has to make a dollar.
4: Whatever.
2: What do adults do at Adult World?
5: Well, we'll leave that to the imagination, I think.
3: Hey, this is a family show.
4: What cover song would you do that got you the biggest tips?
3: Anything Patsy Cline, I would say. Mm-hmm. And I will say, I did these male impersonations of John Conley, John Anderson, Ernest Tubb, George Jones, and anytime I would roll that thing out, I swear to God, that tip jar would fill up. And
4: that's amazing.
3: People would walk through the door, because you know the stage is kind of where the door is, and they walk in, not look at me, and turn around and look at me and do a double take, like, that is a girl. That is a girl.
2: So what was your go-to Ernest Tubb?
3: I'm walking the floor over you. Well, it's early. I did that. I was better at that one back then, but I still pull out the John Anderson and John Conley once in a while. I've done John Conley on the stage of the Opry when John is there.
2: Rose colored.
3: Yeah, and he brings me out a pair of rose colored. He loves it.
6: Like, she does me better than I do.
2: What's your John Anderson go to? Swinging?
3: Oh, swinging for sure. Yeah, but I met the guy who wrote Black Sheep of the Family the other night, actually. But yes, I mean, those guys just had such identifiable voices. But that always got me. It was kind of the novelty part of my show. But if I was singing seriously, anything Patsy Cline or Loretta Lynn always got a big round of applause. And of course, when I was playing there, Randy Travis was really hot. Roseanne Cash. So I would do cover songs of the day, Ricky Skaggs and Reba, lots of Reba, lots of Judds. stuff like that.
5: You know, it's interesting. There's lots of ways to be a star nowadays. Obviously, you got Idol, you got The Voice, you got America's Got Talent. But that training oh yeah, overnight, right? Yeah. But that training of singing to people for 4 hours who may or may not be listening. It's right. I mean, it's invaluable though, yeah. Right? I mean, that you paid your dues on that.
3: Well, that's assuming there were people in there okay. at 10:30 or 11 in the morning. Yeah. There were many mornings I went in there and there was just me and the bartender, so I was singing to her. One time I remember we had to drag a guy out from the doorway. We couldn't get in to open the place up because he was still there from the night before. Oh. So she grabbed his feet and I grabbed his arms and we hauled him out onto the sidewalk.
2: Why, look, it's Charlie Chase.
4: Yeah.
2: Son of a gun. I wonder what he was doing these days.
4: Well,
3: I wouldn't know if it was Charlie Chase because I was a big fan of Marianne and Charlie and This Week in Country Music back then.
2: Are too, and they're going into the National Radio Hall of Fame.
4: Yeah, it just happened.
3: As they should.
2: And tell us quickly as we wrap up this morning, Terry, about your Canadian Music Hall of Fame induction last year. Speaking of things that have happened in recent days.
3: It's been an incredible couple of years. I mean, touring with Reba last year, getting to play Madison Square Garden and the Hollywood Bowl, and then doing the Ryman a few weeks ago, and then last year being inducted into the Canadian Music Hall of Fame. Like, that's the Rock and Roll Hall of Fame for Canada. Mm-hmm. So, you know, being in the same anything as people like Joni Mitchell and Neil Young and Anne Murray and Shania and Gordon Lightfoot was just, it was just a surreal experience. And I think Shania was the last country artist they inducted in 2011, I think. So,
4: oh, wow.
3: It's not like country is just always getting inducted into the Canadian Music Hall of Fame. So I felt very honored to be representing, you know, country music last year. It was a neat thing. You know, I just wish my mom had been there for that.
2: Mm-hmm. Yeah, I know you do.
3: And for a lot of things.
4: Yeah.
2: Well, it's Christmas. Cheers. Dinner show, Gaylord Opryland, starting November 23rd. Terry's doing 14 shows through the 22nd. The front men of country, they're doing a total of 9 shows, and that will conclude on Christmas Day. Merry Christmas.
3: Merry Christmas and Happy Halloween.
5: Well, this
3: and
5: is,
3: Happy Thanksgiving.
5: We're going to play our first Christmas song of the season, though. Yeah. You get that honor in 2024.
3: I get to kick it off.
2: So here we are, October 1st, with Terry Clark, The New Christmas.

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1: While Mel Tillis, Bobby Bear, and Gary Schiebler de-tick each other this morning, it's a Tennessee tradition on 650 AM WSM. 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
3: That's not chiggers. Just...
0: Gone from the studio, forever part of the station. 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
0: 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From the Springer Mountain Farms Weather Center, here's your First Alert forecast.
6: Extreme heat and humidity here in the mid-state. I'm First Alert meteorologist Melanie Layden. Lots of sunshine today, temperatures in the 90s, but our feels-like temperatures will be in the 100s. It'll be the same way again tomorrow, so make sure to limit your time outdoors and stay hydrated.
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1: Garth Brooks. So if you had to pick a favorite classic song, what would it be?
7: Hands down, I've always said that He Stopped Loving Her Today was the greatest written country song ever. Bobby Braddock. But to tell you the truth, my favorite country song of all time, Cal Smith's Country Bumpkin. That's just classic for me.
1: Excellent choice.
0: Gone from the studio, forever part of the station. Thank you, Bill. This is Coffee, Country, and Cody, live from the Assembly Food Hall Acoustic Desk.
1: Nashville songwriter, Hall of Famer, and Grand Ole Opry great come Christmas Day, 49 years for the Gatlin brothers. Larry Gatlin is here, and as of 8:01 this morning, Dateline, Nashville, Tennessee. The Gatlin brothers to be honored with star-studded tribute for 70th anniversary celebration. Mm-hmm. It hit my inbox just like it was supposed to at 8 o'clock, 8:01. So there you go.
8: Boom.
9: Hey.
1: He's such a big deal.
9: How about that? Well, we outlived a bunch of them. I don't know if we're any good, but boy, we outlived some of them good ones. I had not planned to say that. I tell you what. Every night when I introduce them on our shows, you know, at the Opry, I tell, you know, I go out first and do a little, you know, good West Texas, mm-hmm. you know, BS bull stories. And I tell the people, they're not just my brothers, they're my best friends. They're not my backup singers. They are what the Gatlin Brothers sound is about. We love each other. We give each other room. People say, how do y'all put up? We give each other a lot of room.
1: Mm-hmm.
9: You know, we're together in limos, and we have our own plane now. Southwest Airlines.
3: Nice.
9: See, A1, A2, A3, and A4. And our other brother from another mother, Steve Smith, you know, has been with us 50 years. Mm-hmm. So we give each other room. We don't fuss and fight. You know, down through the years, you'll have arguments and stuff, but never laid a hand on the other one in anger. So I wrote a song not too long ago called Amazing, Amazing, Amazing What Happens to You When You Find Out What Just the Right 3 Minutes Can Do.
1: Yeah, they highlighted the Hall of Fame, Nashville Songwriters Hall of Fame induction ceremony with that.
9: Right,
1: song.
9: Yeah, they do.
1: Yeah.
9: Well, and there's a book coming out by, I think, the 50, I don't know how many they've taken, you know, a book about their 3 minutes that changed those careers. So that, you know, All the Gold obviously changed ours. And we had dreams come true that we weren't even dreamers enough to dream. I mean, God's dreams were a lot bigger for us than the Gatlin boys. We wanted to be gospel singers all of our lives, and that would have been great.
1: Who did you want to be, a Blackwood brother?
9: Blackwood Brothers and the Statesman. Okay. I want to be James Blackwood and Jake Hess all rolled up into one. Not you, Bill Gaither, nanny, nanny, boo, boo.
3: Was it because the Blackwood Brothers had more swag?
9: They had swag.
3: They were cool.
9: Well, I always... You know, I see these shirts.
3: Yeah, we know.
9: You know. They've got that 2-inch collar on them up there because I don't want my red neck to show above that J.C. Penney suit I got on. You know, if your suit collar is up higher than your shirt collar or if it just shows a little bit, it came from J.C. Penney's. Anyway, I'll get sued. The black, they had those tall, you know, 2-inch collars. They looked like... the rich guys in New Yorker magazine, smoking the cigars and, And our Uncle James Doan, great pianist, he was a jazz cat. And he introduced us when we were kids. The Blackwoods and Statesmen, you know, wore those nice tailor-made suits. They got at Duke's in Houston, handmade. And those nice... And all the jazz cats, you know, Duke Ellington and Errol Garner and all those cats, you know, the Tony Bennett and Mr. Sinatra had those tall, cool shirts. And I just, that's just what, plus I've got a long neck like Elvis. And I don't want my red neck to show, I say.
1: And it's a Blackwood Brothers famously saying, if your hair is too long, there's sin in your heart.
3: Oh, I didn't know that was theirs. Okay.
9: That's absolutely true. And when you double that by having a Marine daddy, high and tight, baby, high and tight.
8: And now after 70 years, you know every single gospel song.
3: That's right.
1: So take me back to growing up with Curly and Bobby.
9: Yeah. Mom and Daddy were wonderful people. Our dad was... could be a little rough. He never laid a hand. I mean, he'd spank our little butts with a switch or a belt every now and then. He'd just tap around on us. And that's very verboten, you know. But look how good we turned out. Only two of us have been to treatment. mean, and the other needs to go. I'm just kidding. It was a Marine household. So, you know, a Marine daddy and a Pentecostal piano playing mama. There's a combination. They were wonderful, loving people, hard working people. Somebody told me that I wish I knew where I'd heard this. Wrote a song called "I'm Going to Forgive You for What Your Parents Did to You." Hmm. Okay, I don't need to write that song. What I'm saying is they are a product of what they were raised in.
1: Mm-hmm.
9: Our daddy. His older sister ran off with the younger sister away from home, and he didn't see him for 20 years, and he was left with a sick father who had Parkinson's, and his mother, 2 years, had died in his arms with tuberculosis.
1: Mm.
9: He had a pretty rough road to go,
1: and
9: he got tired. In my autobiography, I said, my father was the kind of tired, my father was the kind of weary that a good night's sleep wouldn't fix.
3: Mm-hmm.
9: Okay? So on occasion, he was a little uneven. you didn't know exactly what was going to trigger it. Mm-hmm. Overall, he was a loving, hardworking, fun guy. We all have moments. I had moments when I was a little too gruff with my kids, coming up off the road, and some little thing would torque you off a little bit. Never laid a hand on them. And like I say, Daddy never slugged us. He'd spat our bottom every now and then, spare the rod and spoil the child. Well, that's why I ain't spoiled. And Mama, Pentecostal, we had, a Pentecostal's deal. It's we don't smoke and we don't chew and we don't go with girls that do. We ain't got no girlfriends.
1: So was she the one with her piano playing background, musical background, that heard something when the three of you sang that would become that Gatlin Brothers sound?
9: Well, Hank Williams, hey, good looking. When I was three, Daddy put me up on this, the bar of a little steak joint, a little bar called Low Wakey. It's down here in San Angelo, Ballinger, Texas. And I was going out to work with him at 3 years old, going to the drilling rig. He took me out there. Somebody put that nickel in or penny, whatever it was, and Hank Williams came over, and I sat up at the end of the bar. And I had learned it because Daddy had a record of it, and they taught it to me. So they kind of knew. Mama was going to enter me in a talent show. I was almost seven. And our Aunt Nell said, Billy, put all of them up there. And Mama said, Rudy's only two. He can't sing. I said, well, go in there and listen. They're singing around the hi-fi. And it was an old Blackwood Brothers album. Mm. I woke up this morning feeling fine. So Mama entered us in the talent show. We have pictures of her playing the piano, and we're standing up on tables because the microphones wouldn't go low enough.
1: This is the Slim Willett Show in Abilene.
9: Well, this was just the talent show, Cavalcade of Talent. But Slim Willett heard about us winning. We won first place in the 2, 4, and 6 division. We were the only ones in the 2, 4, 6.
3: Nevertheless.
9: Yes.
3: That's right.
9: So Slim Willett heard about it. And he hired us on without even hearing us, but people were raving about it. It was in the newspaper front page. Jeez. So we were on his show for the next 2 years on Wednesday nights at KRBC TV in Abilene, and that's how we got our start.
1: Wow. Well, so, we're celebrating on February the 23rd at the historic Ryman Auditorium that 70-year celebration that includes. And this is just a short list. The Oak Ridge Boys, Big and Rich, May Estes, Lee Greenwood, T. Graham Brown, David Phelps, John Barry, Lori Morgan, the Isaacs, whom we just heard a little bit ago and saw on the stage of the Grand Ole Opry, Mark Wills, Red Steagall. What would you say about Red Steagall? If you don't like Red Steagall, I don't like you.
9: That's right. If you don't like Red Steagall, I don't like you. And if you don't like Bill, Charlie and Miss Kelly. I don't like y'all either.
1: T.G. Shepherd, Kelly Lang, and more. How are you going to get more up there on stage?
9: We're going to have a lot of choral numbers.
1: Hey, take me back. I read where you wrote this, decades ago, when Parker, your granddaughter, was 1 year old, and it was Christmas time, and there were terrible things going on in the Middle East, as are happening today. And you were inspired to write this first song we're going to play.
9: Well, yes, there are still horrible things happening in that part of the world, in the Holy Land. They're better than they were. You know what? The things in the Holy Land are all the way up to bad. It's come all the way up to bad, from horrendous, atrocious, awful, criminal, whatever, all the way up. And right now we're having to just kind of settle for bad, hoping that it gets a little better and to good, mm-hmm. So Parker just had 3 months ago a little baby girl named Elliot Joy.
1: Oh.
9: Our first great-grandchild, and she's just sweet. But when Parker was a little older, about one and a half maybe, it was Christmas night, Christmas Eve. And so this is 22, 23 years ago when it was really awful back in that. And TV was the TV set. Good Lord,
1: that's West Texas, right?
9: Yeah,
1: there.
9: Yeah, we'd been listening to the hi-fi a couple of minutes earlier, but Parker was crawling around the floor in front of the Christmas tree, kind of looking at the presents and, you know, the ribbons and stuff, and the television was on, and there were literally bombs falling on Bethlehem. And I looked at that, and I looked at that little baby and the thought of the Christ child, and I was just overwhelmed. And a lot of times when I get overwhelmed, you know, I go, I wrote a song one time that said, I can't lie to my pencil, I've tried. So, you know, I took my little, it wasn't a Palomino Blackwing 602 at that time, I'm going to say it was, so maybe I'll get a product placement endorsement. Probably a Bic pen or something. And I wrote this song that it's in my top 10 favorite songs I've ever written. And Christmas Eve this year, we hope there won't be bombs falling. Mm-hmm. But songs remind us and teach us. So this is Steve and Rudy and me. Not I, that's wrong English. Steve and Rudy and I, that's wrong. No, it is Steve and Rudy and
3: me
9: singing No Star Tonight in Bethlehem.
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4: Janice's favorite is All the Gold.
3: Okay.
4: For obvious reasons. the lifestyle to which she so easily became accustomed.
3: Listen, I also am very envious of her entire wardrobe and her shoe collection. So if she's listening and she's outgrown anything, you just let me know.
4: I'll let you. Well, she's sweet. Isn't she a beautiful
3: She
4: thing?
3: Is. Oh, stunningly. Gorgeous. Gorgeous. Stunningly
4: I love to
3: beautiful.
4: Have, you know, on my arm.
2: How old were you when you met?
4: 16. She was 18.
3: Wow.
4: She was a freshman in college and I was a junior in high school. She was the head cheerleader at our little, junior college, Odessa College, and most popular and class favorite and all that. Boy, she got a rash in the caca about going with a hot. Can you say caca on radio? Not anymore. Are we still testing?
3: Yeah. We've been off the air for 15 minutes. It's fine. Go ahead. Go ahead. Keep talking.
4: It's just that.

0: David's, I know him, you know. And I went home and told my mama. We talked for a little bit. And I went home and told my mom, I said, I met the woman I'm going to marry. She said, oh, you've said that. I said, no, this is it. Then a friend of mine, a good friend of mine named David Webb, called me the next day, said, I know a girl who wants to go out with you. I said, who? He said, Janice Moss. I said, you got her phone number? And he did. And about 2 weeks later, we drove to Midland to see Goldfinger.
1: Oh.
0: Our first date was Goldfinger.
1: Wow.
0: Yeah, there were parts in that that made a couple blush.
1: I love it.
2: Well, in addition to the February celebration of 70 years, catch people up this weekend. You've got a weekend run. Starts tomorrow in Mount Vernon, Kentucky at Renfro Valley there at the Barn Dance.
0: Sure.
2: The Entertainment
0: Center
2: and the Kentucky Music Hall of Fame. Mm. Then you're at the Franklin Theater on the 20th.
1: Nice.
0: Yes.
2: Back here in town. And then, of course, on Sunday, you'll be back picking up the Opry Country Christmas shows.
0: How many do we have? Three? How many more?
3: Sunday, Monday, Tuesday.
1: Yep.
0: That's
1: three.
0: That's it?
1: Yep. Yep.
0: Mm-hmm. Okay.
2: Yeah.
0: Do you think the drums will have settled down from King and Country by then?
1: I think they're just going to leave them. So
0: will
1: if you guys want to, you can hit them.
0: Boom, boom, boom.
3: I've never seen a stage set up with 80% percussion, but
1: it's
3: great. That's their set.
0: Yeah.
1: It's
0: like I used to tell the cloggers after they did, you know, they're doing. I said there won't be a cockroach within 400 miles.
3: Yeah.
0: Every one of them will be stomped out of that wood.
1: Very true. Very true.
2: So the list I ran a little earlier and that people can see over your shoulder on television on the show poster over there, 1955, there's those three boys that you were referencing earlier that knew they had something special, and 70 years later, they're still so special.
3: Take me back, by the way, to that night at Opry Country Classics when not only did we celebrate that photo and that wardrobe, but the grandkids came out in identical costumes. It was so cool.
0: I can't. Our wonderful, sweet daughter-in-law, Tracy, their mama, made and had made and cobbled together. We have two of those original outfits that you're seeing. We don't know where. We think the third one is at the Texas Country Music Hall of Fame. A Hall of Fame we're in currently.
3: Yeah.
0: Call 647.
2: And good morning to Sarah Trehearn.
0: Yes, yes. Everything in its time, you know. We think that's where the other one is. But Tracy had made and made little outfits that match these, and those three little stinkers walked out there. And, you know, they may make an appearance. It's kind of like Santa Claus. You don't know if he's really going to show up.
2: Okay. So, and what are the names for people who don't know?
0: Okay, Larry. And Cash is the oldest, had his 8th birthday yesterday at Dickie's Barbecue. Product placement. And Royal is 5 and will be 6 in February. And Walker is 3. So there,
2: Walker just turned 4.
0: Grandson.
2: That's
0: right.
2: Share a birthday.
0: Mm-hmm. That's right.
2: Yeah.
0: 4. He's 4.
2: And he's called the mayor, apparently.
0: That's
1: oh, nice.
0: Crazy.
2: Yes.
0: I have a name for him, but I just you know how grandpas are. Walker, before he had gotten on the show that night, the other two, Cash and Royal, had been on the Opry once, but when they were on, Walker was much too small. He was only a year old or so. He came up to me about 3 months ago, and he is getting so verbal. The things he's just amazing. He went up to Lainey Wilson the other night and he just looked up at her and said, "Will you pick me up?"
1: Oh, he did
0: and
1: not.
0: She did, and she just,
3: and she
0: got,
3: did,
0: and she did.
1: Oh my
0: and
1: gosh.
0: I've got pictures.
2: And he said, Tracy posted this, that he felt like he was home in her arms.
1: Okay. He's already got moves.
0: Good
1: that one.
0: Gracious. I wonder if he has a Palomita Blackwing 602 pencil. She was so, so sweet to my boys.
1: Aww.
0: But before he had ever been on, he walked up to me about 6 or 8 months ago, and he just said, he kind of put his hands, you know how you do that?
2: Uh-huh.
0: He kind of said, "Papa, when am I going to get to be on the Grand Ole Opry?" I said, "Oh, maybe 6 months or so or a year." And he went, "Oh, man." I mean, he was steadily torqued off about not.
1: Nice.
0: So they've all been on. And every now and then, Royal comes up to me, and he says, he'll go, "Ooh."

0: He said, "Papa, is that harmony?" I said, "Yep,
1: that's right.
0: It is. Yeah. It's harmony to." It is harmony to that lead. So they're singing harmony. Worked with him again yesterday, even with Walker on the first line of All the Go, and he got it.
1: Mm-hmm.
0: He sings Rudy's part, you know, the third above.
2: Wow.
0: So we're very blessed and have two beautiful granddaughters, and we're healthy. You know, you can all coulda, woulda, shoulda, wish, and I've made a lot of awful mistakes and things, but you know, everything that happens upriver affects what happens downriver. You know, I'd love to have stayed on Broadway a little longer with Will Rogers, or gone back there and done some things. I'm probably the wrong political persuasion to go back to New York and do a Broadway show. Ask Kristen Chenoweth how she's. It's a long story that I won't go into. But if we had, now God would have given us some grandkids, you know, and might have given us the exact same one. I don't know how that works out. But you know, if you live in a different town, Josh wouldn't have met Tracy. You know, though, that's about as far as I can go with trying to fathom God's unsearchable riches and blessings and mercy. But I'll just take, well, it's not those little turkey buzzards that I've never called them turkey buzzards. I don't know. So it's all good. We are blessed. And the 70 years with Steve and Rudy, I mean, we tried to get in touch with the people at Guinness Book of World Records, and we got no response from that, really, which I can't quite understand. But I'll just make a little deal right now. You're hearing this live. This is what do they call it?
2: News
1: breaking
2: flash.
1: News. It's breaking news.
0: It's breaking news. Santa is in the Nashville area. No, that's other breaking news. I have been paying attention. If you have as much as a trio, that's three people, okay, and you've been doing it, it's either continually or continuous. Continually means separate. Continuously means you started and you've been singing every minute. So continually, if you've been singing for 70 years or more and you ain't quit, send us a tape. And if you can document it, we'll put you on the 70th celebration.
1: There you go.
0: On February 20th. And by the way, there are some more folks we've been in contact with who want to come.
2: Okay.
0: Want to come do it. Ms. Laney said she'd love to do it. She's going to be on tour in Australia, but she was so sweet when I asked. And some other of our friends and neighbors, people work. People have tours and people have concerts and gigs. You know, Vince, we're pretty sure, is he on the list? Is confirmed?
2: Not as confirmed.
0: Well, he's got this little job with, what's that group he's with in Vegas?
2: The Blackwood Brothers.
3: Yeah,
0: the Beagles. No, the Blackwood Beagles. Obviously, he's with the Eagles out there.
2: Yeah.
0: But he said he would try to do that, but they've kind of got a show that night maybe, or the night before. Anyway, stuff like that. So we're not going to promise that. I mean, Vince is, I call Vince, you know, after Glenn Campbell passed away. I said, now you're the best singer and guitar player alive, because you were second until Glenn died about an hour ago. And then I said, well, wait a minute. You write some pretty good songs, so you're in a category by yourself.
1: Mm-hmm.
0: And he is my dear friend. And he's going to try to get. I don't like him that much personally.
1: Right.
2: February 23rd. That's a Monday. The historic Mother Church, Ryman Auditorium, Nashville, for 70 years. The 70th anniversary celebration of the Gatlin Brothers. And we'll run that full lineup for you. As I said, for those of you watching on television, you can see a lot of those names over.
0: Well, who else is going to be there? Miss Kelly, Brother Bill, Brother Charlie, mm-hmm.
2: Nancy mm-hmm. Jones, Nancy Gary Jones. Sinise,
0: and Mike Terry, one of our other dear friends here. Yeah. So it's a cast of thousands, and as they say, and many others,
1: nice.
0: Many Pearl, and many others. You know, you were talking about Wells Fargo.
2: Yeah.
0: I heard that Kitty Wells and Donna Fargo had started a group. They're going to call it Wells Fargo.
2: tickets are on sale.
1: Look, he's seeing himself out. Did you see him? He just started rolling out. It's like, I'll see you. Thank you very much.
2: We're going to have to ask you to leave. Pre-sales begin tomorrow for the 70th anniversary show. That's tomorrow the 18th at 10 o'clock Central. Gold, G-O-L-D is what the man said. Gold is your code. And then on sale in full Friday. 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Ryman.com. Larry Wayne Gatlin, Nashville songwriter, Hall of Famer, and on Christmas Day, 49 years, a member of the Grand Ole Opry. I love you. Thanks for coming to see us, and Merry Christmas.
0: Love you. The answer is I've done enough dying today, Kelly. I never answered your question.
1: Favorite thing to do on the Opry stage?
0: Done enough dying today with my brother, Steve and Rudy.
2: Well, we're going to close today. Jamie Paul, you and Jamie, international jazz vocalist.
0: Yes, wonderful lady, wonderful singer.
2: It's cold outside.
0: And it is.

0: Phew, me too.
1: This is WSM, remembering Bill Cody.
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6: 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I'm Chris Caraccia.
7: President Trump says the U.S. will ramp up attacks against Iran. Speaking from the Oval Office this morning, he said more attacks are coming today following yesterday's strikes. This comes after Trump blamed Iran for shooting down a U.S. Apache helicopter over the Strait of Hormuz. The U.S. launched strikes on Iranian targets in retaliation. Iran responded with attacks on U.S. targets in the Middle East. A bill to fund immigration enforcement has been signed by President Trump. Speaking today from the Oval Office, he said it will give ICE and Border Patrol the resources they need to keep America safe. The measure was approved in a House vote yesterday. The measure funds ICE and Border Patrol through the end of Trump's term. It includes $38 billion for ICE and $26 billion for Border Patrol. The bill's passage comes after a government shutdown and weeks of delays before it finally cleared the Senate last week. And tonight's Game 4 of the NBA Finals at Madison Square Garden. The Knicks lead the Spurs 2-1. I'm Chris Caraccio, NBC News Radio.
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10: 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Like Coach Abe Lemons used to tell me, go ahead, son, you pour me a while and I'll pour you a while. We'll tell each other how bad we got.
11: It's 15 years of Coffee Country and Cody. Good morning. You're on The Legend, 650 AM WSM. Welcome to the 30th anniversary edition of Coffee Country and Cody. On a day just like today in Nashville, Tennessee, 30 years ago, I got out of my pickup truck and made that walk up to the Magnolia entrance of the Gaylord Opryland Resort Convention Center, and my dream had come true to make it to WSM, the Grand Ole Opry. I was 35 years old, and I've been here 30 years today.
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11: So please welcome T.G. Shepherd and Kelly Lang for Christmas time. Merry Christmas, you two.
12: Merry Christmas
13: to you.
14: It's weird it's already here, isn't it?
13: I know.
14: It slipped up on me.
13: Definitely.
11: And you got a new Christmas album, Tender Tennessee Christmas.
14: Yes.
11: Which we know from the Amy Grant catalog.
14: Oh, yeah. Oh, what a great song, right?
11: And, you know,
0: when she and Gary Chapman were together, they were coming over. The story I recall from Gary is that they were coming over a Mont Eagle in the summertime on a full moon night. And they looked down, you know how when you're headed back to Nashville, mm-hmm. and you look down, those farm fields that you see that are so gorgeous out in the distance, it looked like snow.
14: That's sweet.
0: They wrote that in the summertime with absolutely the complete opposite.
12: That's a great story,
0: weather.
12: Though.
0: Yeah.
14: Well, we did the video in the summertime, so I can understand. It was 98 you know, degrees, and it looked like it was
12: strange
14: snowing.
12: Strange thing, so. we shot the video in July at the Johnny Cash Cabin and Recording Studio.
0: Oh, in Hendersonville.
12: Yeah.
0: Okay.
12: And with the snow machines going and 100 degrees outside, mm-hmm. and in between takes would wipe off the sweat.
14: We looked like we were glowing with holiday cheer, but we were sweating. Like, wet was what it was.
13: Those are my favorite
12: but,
13: stories.
12: You know, we took 3 years putting this album together. And we were in no hurry. You know?
14: We did singles along the way, uh-huh. you know, and my daughter was like, "What? Why are you waiting? Just put an album out." And so it just kind of fell together. We took our time, and just we had a blast in the studio. I don't know why we took so long.
0: Well, you know, Mandy Barnett and I were together yesterday working on a Springer Mountain Farms project. And good morning to Gus Arundale.
14: Gus Arundale. We love Gus.
0: And she was saying, you know, back in the 50s and 60s, you did a single. If it did well, you got to do another single. You get three or four under your belt that were successful. They let you cut an album.
12: Mm-hmm. Oh, yeah.
0: Said, somewhere along that journey, it got reversed.
12: Got so changed.
0: They get in the studio and you do a full album. They release a single, maybe two. If they don't do anything, then you get dropped. And then
14: true.
0: They spend all that money on a full mm-hmm. album.
14: That's
0: and
14: true.
0: Now we're going back the other way.
14: Yes.
0: Yeah. Where it's singles, EPs rather than full albums, and then the, you know, deluxe versions.
12: Well, when I came into the business in the 70s and started cutting hits, it was a 3-album deal. You'd sign with a label and you got a 3-album deal. They would give you a chance for 3 albums.
14: Well,
12: and after that,
14: careers.
12: You were gone.
14: They built careers then.
12: They built careers back then.
0: So when did you have the business acumen because of your background in A&R and the label that served you well when you got ready to sign?
12: Oh, gosh.
0: You hear
12: these
0: horror stories about deals that people
12: really
0: sign.
12: And truly, it's just what I learned, it was like going to college. You know, learning the business side as a record executive first and then becoming an artist really prepared me to be an artist. I learned a lot of things that normally you don't know as an artist until several years into your career. And I already knew that because I was doing it already for other artists.
13: Yeah. I feel like there's you hear so much now about the way that it's structured with like social media and the demand on an artist to put out content.
12: Yeah.
13: And it kind of steals away from the creativity. Cause I've heard artists say, like, my manager, my label is like, well, you need to make 7 TikToks today. And he's like, well, I have a write today. Like, I want to go write songs. I don't want to be a content creator, but it's kind of like that's how people consume.
14: Right.
13: So and then going back to, like you said, having the business acumen and knowing kind of what to expect.
12: Yeah,
13: probably it helped you make decisions and protect yourself too.
12: A lot of people coming into this business have dreams of grandeur. You know, oh, I'm gonna go cut a hit record, become a millionaire, buy a big mansion, have a Cadillac. It don't work that way. Sorry, that first royalty check goes back to the record company to pay for the bills.
15: All right, so out of curiosity, for your first single, "Devil in a Bottle," big number one hit.
12: Yes,
15: right? You followed it up with a number one hit, right? How much did you roughly make on "Devil in a Bottle"?
12: About $1.20. No, I'm serious.
14: But he's still singing all these years later.
15: Yeah,
14: because of
15: that's the beauty.
12: It's
15: though,
12: a little
15: right?
12: more now.
15: Right. I hear you. Yeah.
12: But now the second number one, then we kicked in. But no, that first one.
15: Yeah.
12: Mm-mm.
15: And is that the one famously that Elvis heard it and had no idea it was you?
12: Right.
15: Yeah.
12: Yeah, Elvis used to run around Graceland singing "There's a Devil in the Bottle."
0: Free. Were you living there when it was him at that time when he found out?
12: No, I was working for RCA then.
0: Okay, you had
12: so,
0: but you had lived there.
12: I'd
0: for
12: lived
0: a time.
12: There before that, you know, in and out for years.
0: Yeah.
12: So it was just, but he would run around the house singing that song, and I couldn't tell him I was P.G. Shepherd because he knew me as Bill Browder. And, of course, I was working for RCA as a record executive.
0: And he was on RCA.
12: Yeah, he was on RCA. And I was signed to Motown, Barry Gordy's, who founded me. So I couldn't tell anybody, conflict of interest, different labels. So one day I walk in the back door of Grayson, and Elvis says, "You know, you could have told me you were that shepherd guy singing that song on the radio." I like. I said, "Elvis, I couldn't tell you because I was afraid I'd lose my job at RCA." He said, "You fool, don't you know that I am RCA?"
7: And he was.
15: Oh, yes.
7: He was RCA.
15: Yeah. Yeah.
0: And your family, Kelly, steeped in country music tradition, too.
14: Absolutely, yeah.
0: Through your dad, right?
14: Yeah, my dad was Conway Twitty's road manager for 25 years. And we're still very close to the family, and it's they are family to us.
0: And John Wesley Riles just passed away.
14: I know.
0: Yeah, he was married to his daughter.
14: I know. They asked if I would sing "I'm Not Going Anywhere" at his service, but I've been dealing with pneumonia, so it would have been. I didn't dare want to show up at his funeral singing like a frog,
0: he
14: you know.
0: Was
14: but
0: world class, wasn't
14: I,
0: he?
14: I heard, yeah.
0: My goodness,
14: but it was just a shocker for her. I'm sure we talked a little bit about it, but. Yeah, it's a great town. I think everybody's a little bit related, you know. Mm-hmm. It's a wonderful business we're in.
0: And Ralph was very instrumental for you in early morning television here.
14: Yeah, he was talking about, you know, that was his college. Ralph Emery was my college. He was my professor.
7: Yeah. Yeah.
14: He was a strict professor, I will tell you that.
7: Right.
14: Especially at 5 in the morning. You know, what I loved Ralph when he would call the house, he'd go, "Kelly, Ralph Emery." As if we didn't know, you know, the whole name. But yes, I miss him really a lot. We laugh about Ralph all the time.
0: Such a big deal in this town.
14: Wasn't
0: on a local level.
7: Wow.
14: Yeah.
0: Long before the international success came.
14: Absolutely.
0: And I remember Hal Durham, who was the general manager, Grand Ole Opry manager along the way. I said, "When you were program director and you would have an air check session," which is where you go back after the show for people who don't know, and you sit down, listen to excerpts from the show and critique and pointers. I said, "How do you conduct an air check session with Ralph Emery?" And he said, "Well," and you know, Hal had that wonderful voice.
14: Mm-hmm. Yeah.
0: He said, "Bill, it normally would come down to, Ralph, do you think it's possible you could make it to work on time?"
14: And the answer would be
0: he was burning the candle at both ends.
7: Man. Oh man!
14: Well, you know, at the time I didn't realize. I was naively thinking that the morning show was his only gig.
0: Oh,
14: you
0: yeah.
14: know.
0: Right.
14: But what I didn't give him the credit was he had just done an all-nighter, and he had Nashville Network and radio shows mm-hmm. to do on top of what he was mm-hmm. doing that morning. So when he would come in. A tiny bit cranky. I'm just going to say he was not a morning person is a nice way of putting it. And if I didn't sing what he wanted me to sing, I got both barrels, you know. So it was a learning experience for sure. But we ended up he was supposed to give me away at my wedding, but yeah. we had a conflict. So we got really, really close
12: family.
14: There at the end.
12: He really
14: yeah.
12: was. He was family.
0: I was thinking Buddy Sadler once told me, said Ralph would roll in the morning. He hadn't had a chance to really look at the paper or anything like that before he started. He said he would walk into the newsroom on his way to the studio and mm-hmm. go, "Anything I need to know?"
14: I told him one time, Bill, I said, he goes, "What are you singing this morning?" And I said, "What's it to you? You'll change it anyway." And I said, "Ralph, I prayed you'd be nice to me this morning." He said, "Well, let's just leave God out of it and you can sing whatever you want to sing this morning, you know?"
15: Oh, that's great.
0: Well, let's roll it. Tender Tennessee Christmas all over the world with our friends T.G. Shepherd and Kelly Lang. And this new album is available. Wherever you get your music, it'll be there at Christmas time.

0: We honor a voice that helped define this radio station, Bill Cody. Thank you, Bill. From WSM Radio, this is Coffee, Country, and Cody.
1: Kelly Lang and T.G. Shepherd in the house. Christmas music, Tender Tennessee Christmas, is out now. And the first full day of spring, March 22nd, you will celebrate at the Franklin Theater.
2: Yes. Yeah. Yes.
1: The arrival of spring.
3: Yes. Yes.
2: Yes. And we were thinking we're going to do it in February, do like a love show, you know, but that was all filled up. So we'll celebrate spring.
4: I like it.
2: Yeah.
3: That'd be fun.
2: Yeah.
1: I like that. You didn't say Valentine's show. You said a love show.
2: A love show.
3: I also want to mention, too, to where people can go for the Christmas album.
1: Okay.
3: Mm-hmm. Then go to ggshepherd.com. Or KellyLang.net for a signed autograph copy. I believe we've still got time to sign them and get them back to people for stocking stuffers or whatever.
5: Oh, so. Awesome. Do you charge extra for
3: no,
5: that?
3: No, they're all free. They're free. Yeah. Sound like you sound like R.D. Mercer.
6: T.G., I'm curious. When you do a full show, like when we see you at the Opry, it's pretty easy to pick three right. or four or five, you know, big right. hits to do. But when you're doing a full show, I mean, there's not enough room in the set list to do every one of those number one songs. So some number ones are maybe more number ones than others, or do you do a medley? How do you get them all in? Because you want to play the songs people want to hear.
3: I should do medleys, but I believe in doing the whole song.
6: Okay.
3: Because they'll go, well, you didn't do the whole song.
6: Yeah.
1: You can do it like Willie. You just do it in double time and get them all in.
3: Yeah. Oh, that's funny.
1: He speeds up.
3: I'll order again. I'll order again. No, you just try to pick the number ones that were the biggest number ones.
6: Yeah.
3: You know, with 22 of them, we've it's a pretty full 75, 90-minute show. Yeah.
6: I mean, it's a good problem to have.
3: It is a good problem to have, but, you know, we tend to just go to the ones that people react to more in concert.
6: Yeah.
2: But I miss some of them, like Feel Good All Over or mm-hmm. Loved America. I mean, oh my gosh, I can't even think.
3: See, there you
2: Coming big, Back for More, yeah, that was one fan. Of my favorites. Yeah. And sometimes he doesn't do those, and as a person in the audience, you want to hear them all.
3: I think it's important for an artist to switch his show up, too.
6: Oh, sure.
3: For themselves to keep from getting bored.
6: Yeah. So, well, and for the fans who want to see you more than once, it's nice to... Oh, that was a different show tonight, too. Yeah.
2: You know, so I have a funny story. We thought he had 21 number one hits for years. Mm-hmm. That was on his bio. And we were in the studio cutting an album called Chemistry, mm-hmm. which was, you know, we did some love songs on that, and we decided to add the song Faking Love.
6: Oh, you forgot the duet, right?
2: We forgot the duet was the number one, so we're like,
1: Karen Brooks.
2: So that was, it was kind of an epiphany when we were recording that song. Isn't that weird?
3: I was doing an interview with Cakes Brooks the other day, and he says, you know, I've got royalties off of that for years. I said, why? He said, because it says T.G. Shepherd and Kay Brooks.
6: You want to talk about songwriters, too. Matresa Berg and Bobby Braddock wrote Fake
3: Yes,
6: and Love.
3: They wrote that.
6: Oh, man.
3: What
1: she
3: a,
1: was like 19 years old.
3: Right? Oh, wow. She don't age. Hey, she sleeps in a pyramid and drinks formaldehyde.
2: I was invited to sing that song with T.G. when I was 16. And I didn't know what making it was, rather less faking it was at the time. So it's kind of a weird time. We would not get by with it in this era.
3: Oh, I got away with it, though.
7: That's funny.
1: I'm not sure Matresa did at that
2: Probably
1: age.
2: Probably not.
1: I've heard about it. I think it takes place down on Music Row late at night.
2: Probably, Bill Cody.
1: So as we talk about Christmas, take me back to childhood, West Tennessee for you and Christmas time and Kelly. Growing up here in the heart of Asheville.
3: Oh, those were the great years in the beginning before life got in the way.
1: Yeah.
3: You know, back
1: you ran away at what age?
3: 15. So, yeah, those were the great Christmases before you had to become an adult so early in life.
1: And what were the circumstances?
3: I left home because my dad was very strict and did not want music in the house. And I already knew at 15 that I had to have a life of music. No matter how far I would go, I just knew that I had to go chase it.
1: Yeah.
3: So I climbed out of the window of my dad's house. My mom and dad had separated and hitchhiked to Memphis and started the dream, and God let me catch it.
1: And you met Elvis?
3: Met Elvis along the way.
1: At the Roller
3: Dome. At the Roller Dome.
2: sounds like a fake movie, you know?
1: At the skating rink.
3: Kelly calls me the real Forrest Gump.
6: Yeah.
3: There's no way you should have been there that night when he was there, or you shouldn't have been there the day that you were waiting at the airport to pick up Jim Croce, and this plane had gone down.
1: Oh,
3: I was the guy waiting at the airport.
2: Wow.
3: She says, "There you go again, Forrest Gump."
1: Wow.
3: So, yeah, but so, yeah. You know, Christmases back then were, I don't know, there was an innocence about life in itself back then.
2: But then Christmas at Graceland had to rock your world.
3: Oh, boy. Yeah, those were big gifts. I mean, those were, I mean, that man gave some gigantic Christmas gifts.
1: He's a big old kid at heart.
2: Yeah.
3: 1 year. We pulled up at Graceland, and there must have been 20 Mercedes circling the driveway. He'd given everybody a Mercedes. I went, oh, Merry Christmas.
2: What can you say?
1: What are our bosses giving us this year, guy?
6: Continued employment.
2: Yes, exactly.
3: There you go.
6: Come back.
2: Yes. So we can save up for a Mercedes. Yeah. One of our funniest Christmas memories is I did not know how much TG had an aversion to glitter. Okay? Our first Christmas together, I was wrapping all of his gifts, and I mean, it was like a glitter bomb went off, you know, and I was so happy. He was on the road, and I thought, well, I'll have it all done when he comes in. He came in early, and I said, oh, no, don't look at your gifts. I'm in the middle of wrapping. He goes, what is this? Oh my gosh. Oh my. He was freaking out and he started vacuuming around me.
4: I am the exact same
2: Are
4: way.
2: Yeah.
4: I'm a crafter.
2: Oh, okay.
4: So when I go, this is so accurate. When I go to Michael's and I put stuff in my cart, there's glitter in the cart from people's wreaths and stuff. And I will literally be like, I will go without a cart because I don't want glitter on my stuff and on me.
2: I sweat glitter, so I'm his worst nightmare,
4: love
2: right?
4: At it.
3: I don't like it that a week after a holiday when glitter has been on gift boxes that you walk into the bathroom a week later and get ready to shave and you got glitter you can't get off your face.
1: Yeah. Well,
3: you can't get
1: it
3: off.
4: It really is.
1: You know what Kelly Sutton refers to it as?
2: What?
1: It's the herpes of the craft world.
2: Leo Depp to Kelly.
1: Isn't that great?
2: I love it.
4: Kelly Sutton,
7: everybody.
4: Get rid of
7: it. Oh, my
1: God. Well, again, at both your websites, tgshepherd.com, kellylang.net,
2: yep.
1: The availability of their new album at Christmas time, Tender Tennessee Christmas, and in March, the 22nd of March, they will see you at the Franklin Theater. Merry Christmas to
2: you
1: both.
2: Thank you, Bill.
1: Thanks
2: you
3: and also, go to
1: tgshepherd.com
3: for our Texas tour date starting next month in Texas.
1: Mm-hmm. Oh, great. Good routing and good place to be in January.
3: Oh, yeah.
1: The weather usually cooperates. Unless you're in West Texas, it could be a little different. But we're going to close with, speaking of Texas, Christmas in Mexico.
2: Thank you for having us.
3: Thank you. Good to see you.

0: WSM remembers Bill Cody.
1: Randy Travis, welcome to WSM. It's great to have you.
2: Thanks, Bill. It's always good to talk to you. Always good to hear you, man. You sound great coming across the airwaves, no doubt. And it's good to see you always. And, yeah, thanks for having me.
0: Gone from the studio, forever part of the station. Thank you, Bill.
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7: Extreme heat and humidity here in the mid-state. I'm First Alert meteorologist Melanie Layden. Lots of sunshine today, temperatures in the 90s, but our feels-like temperatures will be in the 100s. It'll be the same way again tomorrow, so make sure to limit your time outdoors and stay hydrated.
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8: Thank you, Wild Bill. It's always a pleasure to sit with you. We've got a strong connection. We always have had, man. And thank you for having me on.
0: Gone from the studio, forever part of the station. Thank you, Bill. This is Coffee, Country, and Cody.
1: Hey, look, it's Ciara Hall. I told you she was coming to see us.
9: Howdy.
1: Brand new music in this album. It's critically acclaimed. Everybody's bragging on the tiptoe high wire. Congratulations.
9: Thank you. Thanks.
1: And how long in the making?
9: Oh, gosh, a while. It was 5 years between my last record coming out and this record. And, you know, I kind of slowly worked on it over a few years, actually. So hard to believe it's finally here.
1: Yeah, well, I was going to say, how do you know it's time to do it and time to let it go?
9: I don't think you ever quite really know. You just kind of at some point have to get tired of working on it and throw it to the wind and hope for the best. It's funny. I told my team, I was like, okay, guys, I was like, you know, you got to give me a deadline, even if it feels like a fictional one. You got to give me that deadline. Cause I've also, it's not like I'm just sitting around twiddling my thumbs. I mean, I've been touring a lot, and I find sometimes in the midst of touring, you know, in addition to just being busy and being, you know, kind of a perfectionist. And I think we're all always our own worst critic. You know, it's just hard to ever feel like, okay, is this really, you know, what it needs to be? But at some point you just have to have a little trust and put it out there and hope people like it and move on.
1: And speaking of touring. You were recently at the Railbird Festival up in Lexington, Kentucky.
9: Yeah, this past weekend.
1: You ran into Mike Wolf.
9: I did.
1: American Pickers.
9: I did, yeah.
1: Did you get some stuff? Did he give you some stuff?
9: He did.
1: I thought I saw you.
9: Yeah,
1: post some
9: I had never met Mike, but he reached out and wanted to come to the event and got to meet him and his daughter and girlfriend. And yeah, just super nice folks. And of course, you know, I've watched the show for years, you know, I've seen him running around finding all these cool antiques, and he was texting me and he said, "Do you collect anything?" And I said, "Well, I was like, I probably should collect more cool stuff." I was like, "But you know, really just instruments and every now and then some LPs or whatever." And so he said, "Okay, I'm going to see if I can find you something with some good energy." He said, so yeah, he brought me like these three kind of cool old pieces just straight out of his house. What a guy. It was really nice.
10: He was hanging out with Kelly Sutton. They Lynn Anderson had an estate sale.
9: Oh,
10: you know,
9: cool.
10: her daughter Lisa had an estate sale.
9: Uh-huh.
10: And he bought her one of Lynn Anderson's stagewear.
9: Oh my gosh. He told me he has all this cool vintage clothing and talked about finding some of Hank Williams stuff. And, you know, and Marty Stewart, of course, are big pals through all that stuff. So it sounds like he's got quite the collection of just musician wardrobe and things like that, too.
10: Anyone listening or watching this morning who has like a 39 or 40 regular in a Manuel, you know, I'd be happy to accept that. And it could be a tax deduction for you.
1: Great. Great Manuel quote, Charlie. If I tell you my price, no one come to my store.
10: This is true. You mentioned vinyl. You have three beautiful vinyl pressings of the new album, and two are already sold out, but you can get one still at the website. But
1: what colors did you go with?
9: Well, we had a like a cool green, kind of forest green, mm-hmm. and now we've got a red marble one. I think that's kind of the newest edition in the store, which is kind of my favorite color, honestly.
1: Black vinyl.
10: Yes,
1: anymore?
10: There's a traditional black.
9: The black vinyl sold out. It's getting restocked right now. The black, you know, is still a classic. That'll be that's the non-limited edition. We just happen to be sold out right now, and we're getting more pressed those. But the others are kind of just limited quantity.
10: There was a time I can't tell you how many artists would come in where you could stream it, you could buy the CD, but the album, the vinyl, was going to be 2 or 3 months down the line because there was such a backlog because everybody's doing it, and it's maybe the hottest format there is right now.
9: It is. Yeah, I mean, it's funny how quickly those kind of fly off the mm-hmm. shelf, so to speak. Yeah. And I wasn't sure if the CD format, you know, it's been 5 years since my last release. Yeah. And I was like, I was talking to my team. I said, I assume, like, are we going to do CDs still? And they're like, oh, yeah, let's still do them, you know, especially I think in the acoustic world. And I can't believe how many people are actually still buying CDs, mm-hmm. too. So it's nice. It's nice to see that there's still some demand for physical. Because I didn't know. I mean, you know, it's funny how much changes in 5 years. So this is my first like physical release mm-hmm. in 5 years. So I didn't quite know what to expect, but it's been a welcome.
1: So what about thing. Bill Cody type people in their mid to late 60s? We would like cassette and an 8-track opportunity.
9: Well, I'm not gonna lie. I've not done that myself, but I've seen other people bring them back the cassettes. It really is a thing.
10: Record store day. There were a bunch of exclusive cassette releases.
9: Totally. I mean, especially like somebody like Taylor Swift or like a lot of the big stars are doing cassettes mm-hmm. again. So it's, you know, we're longing for the olden days of music format.
10: I think we've buried the 8-track, though. I really think
9: I've
10: that's
9: not seen
10: just
9: anybody
10: not coming
9: that.
10: Back.
9: Yeah. That one's gone.
1: What other format do you know where you could hear two songs at once?
10: Yeah.
9: It's like a built-in remix.
1: Yeah. Everybody had a book of matches that you put either the bottom or the top, depending on which one would help get it straightened out so it would hit the heads just right and play what it was supposed to
9: be. You know, I'm just young enough that the 8-track never was part of my world, but the cassettes definitely were early on. I remember that was how mom and dad, you know, when I was real young listening to music, that's mm-hmm. what we had. And I remember getting the first CD in our home.
1: One of the things that Mike gave you was an Abraham Lincoln doorstop. Is that what that is?
9: I'm not sure. I don't even know if he really knew exactly like what its main purpose was, but it was kind of like a something like that. It's a real heavy piece. It's really cool. Of course, we were in Kentucky, so it felt very fitting, a Kentucky souvenir.
1: And he gave you a horseshoe.
9: Yeah, which I think he was telling me used to be part of a like one of those old school pocket watches back in the day, that little piece. Like it was
1: so
9: connected to that. Yeah, like a fob. Yeah.
1: Well, I'll be done.
9: Which was pretty cool.
1: Yeah. And they can find that. You got pictures posted on your Facebook. And where were you, that golf swing with John Anderson singing, swinging in the background? Looked like you were in a Grand Canyon or something.
9: Well, you know what? You ever heard of that venue, The Gorge, out in Washington?
1: Oh, yeah.
9: That's where I was. And it's kind of, you know, they have those biodegradable golf balls or whatever. So it's sort of tradition when you go play The Gorge, I guess. So that was my first time being there. But, like, incredible venue out in Washington State for anybody who's never heard of there. And, yeah, they give you a bucket of those golf balls, and it's sort of part of the backstage fun to see who can, you know.
1: I believe its location is actually in George, Washington.
9: It is. Isn't that funny?
10: You know, the Gorge and Red Rocks are two that people just rave about, outdoor amphitheaters.
9: Totally. Yeah. I mean, I will say the Gorge was one of those, you know, venues that if anybody's ever talking about Red Rocks having any kind of similar, you know, rival or like equal, because Red Rocks is pretty breathtaking. You get to play there. I mean, the Gorge, like, you know, we were standing on stage and looking back at the photos, and I said, man, like, it literally looks like somebody's got a video wall or something up with just, you know, these beautiful hills behind you. It just is unbelievably pretty.
10: What was the temperature? Because it could be anything this time of year.
9: It actually was perfect.
10: Okay.
9: Yeah. So I was out there as part of the Outlaw Music Tour with Willie Nelson.
10: Oh, yeah.
9: And
10: the
9: Bob Dylan
10: experience.
9: Billy Strings. Yeah. So that was our last show on that run of the dates that we got to do with those guys. And we got so lucky with weather for that whole tour. We were out for a couple weeks and wrapped up at the Gorge. So, you know, again, yes, weather does. Of course, it got really windy and we had to delay part of the evening. Yeah. But when we were up there playing, kind of perfect. And then later in the evening, yeah, they had to, you know, he didn't do Blowing in the Wind, which I thought was a missed opportunity when the wind was blowing that hard. But they had to kind of cut a little bit of Bob set early, and then Willie got to come on a little later just due to high winds. And
10: Did you get a Bob encounter at all? Because he can be very secretive.
9: He's very reclusive. I didn't get to officially meet him, but, you know, he did walk by me in the trench coat a few times. And, you know, I told myself, don't look him in the eye, you know.
1: You know what's ironic about this conversation? He graduated from high school in Hibbing, Minnesota, 66 years ago today.
9: Oh, wow.
1: Went to the University of Minnesota for a short run and said, I'm going into the show business. And he moved to New York. And changed the landscape of music forever.
9: Man. I mean, it was amazing getting to be out there with him and just, you know, I mean, his show is kind of equally mysterious in that way too, where he's, you know, it's all very dimly lit and he's kind of sort of hiding behind the piano, and you never know what kind of curveball he's going to throw his band. You can tell it kind of keeps them on their toes. He might, you know, pull something out of nowhere, you know. So it was really fun, and he celebrated a birthday while we were out there too. I think he turned like 84.
10: 84.
9: Yeah. So I mean,
1: Willie's got him by 8.
9: I was like, I know, being out there with Willie looks like a spring chicken, you know. It's like, but just so incredible being out there with those guys. I mean, what legends, you know. I was sort of pinching myself like, what is going on? How am I getting to have this experience? You know, so it was really special.
1: What is my life right now?
9: Yeah, what is life?
1: Muddy Water from A Tiptoe High Wire. That's what we're going to feature both on radio and as you watch on Circle Country Television. Give us some backstory because you wrote everything on here or co-wrote.
9: Yeah.
1: And we'll talk more about your co-writers coming up.
9: Yeah, Muddy Water is one of those songs, you know, I had started kind of the first idea of a verse and chorus, but didn't fully have it shaped, and got to write this with a guy named Andrew Petroff, who I wrote several songs on the record with. And one of the few songs on the record that had three writers, actually. So brought in Caroline Spence as well, who's a great artist in her own right.
1: She's been a guest on the show.
9: Yeah. So, and Andrew's, you know, a great producer and engineer here in Nashville, writer behind a lot of things you'd hear as well. But, this song, it kind of, you know, it's funny how you can write songs sometimes and not quite know what you're writing about at first. And I remember, starting this song and kind of feeling like, well, I'm writing it from the third person, you know, not writing it about myself. And then the deeper I got into singing it, I also remember being in the studio being like, I think I wrote this, you know, for me. I think this is about me, actually. You know, and you don't realize
1: it's cathartic.
9: Yeah, you don't even realize it sometimes. But that idea of like not feeling like you gotta be something else, that you gotta try to be something else to fit in or be accepted, you know, to just that we can be loved and accepted just being who our own unique version of ourselves, and that sometimes that's enough and we need to remember that, you know.
1: Here's Sierra Hall.

0: This is Coffee Country and Cody.
1: Sierra Dawn Hall is in the house with a brand new album, A Tiptoe High Wire, music from an album. We went to the break with Muddy Water. She is a Grammy nominee. She's a 9-time IBMA award winner. You have played the White House. And you are now modeling, Opry. You have a cap on one of your posts. It says, hot dog. I love the Opry on your cap.
2: That's right. Well, hot dog, I do love the Opry. No, that was a line that Imogene and Willie, the store here, you know, in Nashville, they got a presence in Austin too, but all these cool, you know, custom pieces that they do, and they decided to do a little collab with the Opry to celebrate 100 years. So they called me up and said, hey, would you want to model some of our clothes for the Opry line? And I thought, well, that's two things I love, Imogene and Willie and the Opry. Count me in.
3: Well, they called me up and said, hey, would you like to buy some of our things at the Opry shop? And I said, sure, I'll be happy to do that. So you might have gotten the better end of the deal. But yeah.
1: Had you modeled before?
2: No, I mean, no, not like that. I don't think so. Yeah.
1: Because you kind of look like a model in the artwork and the photos of this new album.
2: I appreciate that.
1: Got that green going on.
2: Yeah, well, you know, I had a little help with that. You know, good hair and makeup people, good stylist, you know. Helping a girl out a little.
1: The stylist is a girl's best friend.
2: That's right.
1: And When you played the White House, what were the circumstances? I know it's been a few years ago.
2: I got to go with Alison Krauss and Dan Tyminski. There was a big PBS taping called Country Music at the White House that they did. And this was, I think I was 19 at the time, so under the Obamas. And yeah, it was an amazing experience getting to be there. I remember, you know, my mom got to come with me, you know, Alison invited us along, and my mom, she's not somebody that gets like real starstruck. I mean, you know, it's like my folks are real grounded people, not stage parents at all, never have been. But my mom saw Kris Kristofferson, and she was like, oh my God, I love the Highway Man, you know. so I had to get a photo with mom and Kris Kristofferson. But I remember James Taylor being there, and gosh, just a whole slew of people. It was an incredible evening of music, and lucky to get to be there with Alison.
1: I don't know a woman of any age when you say his name.
2: Oh yeah, that doesn't just pass out. That is
3: those eyes.
1: Pretty man.
3: Right? Yeah.
1: Yeah. So tell me about working with Aoife O'Donovan, Tim O'Brien, some of the other folks that sang with you and co-wrote with you on this album.
2: Yeah, well, you know, so the main musicians that are on the record are my touring band.
1: But Bela Fleck.
2: Bela Fleck's on there. But we wanted to have a few guests, you know, as I got deeper into making the record. You know, I've done so much work with Bela over the last few years with his bluegrass band, done a lot of touring with him as well, playing mandolin in that project and on his record. And so it felt like when I was recording this instrumental tune, I kind of thought, man, you know, I don't know, seems like we just need one more element. And then all of a sudden it just hit me. I was like, oh my God, we should just have Bela come in and play with us on this. Like, that'd be awesome. And also representative of, you know, kind of where I've been the last few years, and having him a part of this record felt special in that way. So he's on a tune on the record called E-Tune. And then there's a song on the record called Let's Go. And I was writing it. It's one of those rare things where I just was hearing Aoife's voice in my head. I just, you know, every now and then you'll write something or record something and then figure out who the right fit is. But in the midst of writing it, I just was hearing her voice for some reason, which is more rare to have that happen. And as fate would have it, she called me like 2 days later after I'd just written this song that I was like thinking about her. And this was before I recorded it. And she said, hey, I've got this project I'm working on, and I want you to be on a track. Would you be willing to record on this track? And I said, this is so funny that you're hitting me up. I said, because I have something I want you on. So we just kind of did a little friend swap. I played on her record. She played on mine.
1: And she's got that angelic voice.
2: Oh, she's so great. She's just an amazing
1: I'll never forget her playing
2: vocalist.
1: At the Opry. It may have been her debut. And Marty Rowe of Diamond Rio was standing at the side of the stage, and he had his monitors, ear monitors in. So he was talking louder than he realized he was talking.
2: Yeah.
1: He was standing there with Jimmy Olander next to him. And we're in the darkness backstage looking out, and she is singing, and there's just that whisper of her voice.
2: Yeah.
1: But yet you hear every nuance.
2: Yeah.
1: And it's quiet. And Marty goes, how does she do that?
2: He yelled what everyone was thinking.
3: Yeah. Yeah.
1: Jimmy

0: Bill Leonard's like, Marty.
1: That is too funny.
0: Yeah.
1: No, so she's, you guys been friends she's a long amazing. Time? Yeah, I've known her. I mean, she used to be in a band called Crooked Steel back in the day. Mm-hmm. And, of course, has the project on with her, with a couple other female friends of mine, Sarah Watkins, Sarah J. Rose, and, of course, her own incredible stuff. So we've known each other for a long time.
0: We first met her with Noam Pikelny, if I remember.
1: Yeah. Mm-hmm.
0: Yeah.
1: Yeah. So we share tons of mutual friends. And I remember her meeting her even back up when I was a student up at Berkeley in Boston, I think. And she has, you know, some family roots from there up that way. So, yes, known her a long time. And then the other guest, Tim O'Brien, who I've just been such a fan of for so long, and loved Tim's music, but had never actually had him on any of my recordings. And when I was kind of thinking about who would make sense to be a guest on a song on the record called Come Out of My Blues, I was like, oh, man, Tim would sound so good on this. And yeah of course, better than you can imagine.
0: I got an album title for you. Not that a Tiptoe High Wire is not.
1: Hit me.
0: Birdstown to Boston.
1: Ooh, there you go.
0: Huh?
1: Well, what's funny is now I have both songs called Birdstown and Boston. I wrote a song called Boston several years back and recently wrote something called Birdstown. Finally wrote a song about my hometown. So, you know, I may have to take you up on that.
0: I can see the merch already.
1: Oh, yeah. Oh, yeah.
0: What you gonna play live for us this morning, Sierra?
1: Well, I thought I would play a song that kind of inspired, speaking of titles, this song inspired the title A Tiptoe High Wire, and it's a song that I wrote about my Spitfire granny, who is from a little town called Jamestown, Tennessee. Grew up in Fentress County, a couple hours away from here, but you know, she lived kind of a crazy life. You know, she would tell me these stories about growing up and just the things that even I had seen her go through. She lived to be 80 years old, but it was like the stories she could tell.
0: Hard times. I wondered how much of this had a connection to you or your family or someone you knew when I heard it the first time.
1: Oh, yeah, absolutely. I mean, and, you know, growing up in that part of the world where you're sort of, in some ways, back when she was a kid, cut off from a lot of things because you're just out there in the boonies, you know, and to go through the things that she went through, I just always blew my mind how resilient she was, you know, to still have a smile on her face. But she was this kind of fiery woman who wasn't going to take nothing, you know, from anybody.
0: Yeah, Alison Krauss had a line about some songs from her new album, and Acadia, and she said, yeah, back in the good old days, when things were bad.
1: Yeah. Yeah. Well, that was definitely the time my granny grew up in. But, you know, I always thought about how tough she was, too, but that she still, like, could love so fiercely on the other side of all that. So I wrote this about her life, but the song, you know, never actually says it's about her, per se. I kind of think of it as a bit of a, you know, love letter to all those kind of folks. We all know somebody who's a Spitfire.
0: And what's her real name, her full name?
1: Janice. Janice Delk was her name. I called her Granny Delk. So, this is for Granny. This is Spitfire.

0: That's Spitfire, and it's on a Tiptoe High Wire, the line in that. So that's what inspired the title of the album.
1: It is, yeah.
0: Our friend Sierra Hall. And how old were you when you played the opera with Mike Snyder that first time?
1: I was 10 years old.
0: Wow.
1: 10 years old. Hard to believe. It's been a long time now, but I remember it, man. I remember it like yesterday, honestly.
0: And what did you play, Mando with him?
1: Yeah, he Mike, you know, and Mike's been so responsible for bringing lots of young people on the Opry over the years. I mean, what a generous soul with that position, you know, as an Opry member. And I remember my brother and I, I've got an older brother, we played together growing up all the time, still a great musician as well, and we were playing a little local event up around Crossville, Tennessee at the fairgrounds, and got to open for Mike. And we played our set, and then Mike got up to play his set, and he said, how about them youngins, you know? And he said, you know, well, the next time you see them, they'll be with me on the Grand Ole Opry. And we thought, wait, is he serious? Is that the invite? And sure enough, we got off, and he said, I was serious about what I said. I want you both to come, you know, play with me on the Opry. And so, you know, just a month or so later, we came down to Nashville here. My brother and I got to share that experience together, getting to play with Mike, which was just incredible.
0: Interestingly enough, this is his 35th anniversary week of membership at the Grand Ole Opry.
1: Oh, yeah. My goodness.
0: So, Snide, if you're out there listening in Gleason, Tennessee, we are thinking about you, buddy. And you're headed to the Grand Ole Opry stage tonight. Charlie Mattis, you want to run the list of folks that you'll host?
2: Yeah, our CMA Fest week at the Opry is just incredible. Sierra's there, along with Jelly Roll will be there. Brandon Lake, who is just so hot in the Christian contemporary Christian community. Opry star Stephen Curtis Chapman, Sarah Evans is there, Maddox Batson. From American Idol, Brianna Nix is going to make her Opry debut. Mark Wills is there on Friday, Exile on Friday. It's just a great week at the Opry.
0: Sierra, thanks for getting up early, coming in, playing and singing for us, and sitting down and visiting.
1: Anytime. Love you guys. Always great to get to see you. So thanks for having me.
0: Likewise. Sierra Hall, Tiptoe High Wire. It's a brand new

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4: 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I'm Chris Caraccio.
5: President Trump has vowed to attack Iran very hard. He spoke from the Oval Office this morning and said more attacks are coming today following yesterday's strikes. This comes after Trump blamed Iran for shooting down a U.S. Apache helicopter over the Strait of Hormuz. Americans are paying more for goods. Annual inflation rose to 4.2% in May, the highest rate in 3 years, thanks to soaring energy costs due to the war with Iran. Numbers out today from the Bureau of Labor Statistics show the rate rose from 3.8% in April, which aligns with what markets were expecting. The consumer price index for the month rose 0.5% over the previous month, slightly less than in April. Republican Steve Hilton has secured the second spot in California's governor's race and will go up against Democrat Javier Becerra in the November election. That's according to NBC News, with about 90% of the vote count reported. Hilton received 25% of the vote, while Becerra got 28%. I'm Chris Caraccio, NBC News Radio.
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6: Welcome to the 30th anniversary edition of Coffee, Country, and Cody. On a day just like today in Nashville, Tennessee, 30 years ago, I got out of my pickup truck and made that walk up to the Magnolia entrance of the Gaylord Opryland Resort Convention Center. And my dream had come true to make it to WSM, the Grand Ole Opry. I was 35 years old. And I've been here 30 years today. I pulled that baby up here like it was Ed Gaylord's limousine in front of this hotel. I know they thought, Huckleberry Finn has come to town.
0: Thank you, Bill, for 32 years of great memories, for your passion, your kindness, and for being a worthy steward of the WSM radio tradition. This is WSM's Coffee, Country, and Cody.
6: All right, everybody on their mark? All right, new studio.
3: We're on our marks.
6: And John Christ is here to the rescue, baby.
7: Huh? I'm honored to be in here. Huh? It's sweet.
6: Well, for you, man, you had three sold out shows last year at the Ryman.
7: Yeah, at the Ryman.
6: And
7: yeah.
6: You played how many times the Opry now?
7: Oh, man. If I played the Opry, 25, 30, yeah. More than that, right? 450. Yeah. But
6: tell us what's going on in January.
7: Oh, January 25th. They called in the bullpen. They said, give us the left hander. They brought me up to the major leagues. I am coming to the Opry House on January 25th. It went on sale last week, and it's almost full.
6: So there's a chance there'll be multiple nights?
7: Ooh, there could be. Maybe throw a matinee on there. I don't know what the tour schedule looks like, but yeah, we don't perform on the Lord's Day Sunday, so maybe. She's laughing. You're not laughing. That's fine.
6: I'm a preacher's kid, too.
8: Yeah, okay. Isn't that when the Opry's usually at the Ryman? So,
7: on Sunday.
8: The Opry's usually at the Ryman in January, so we got like the whole month. We could just have
7: time. Yeah. We were in there last night. It is big. I mean, I know it's big, but yeah. They go, turn the lights up so we can see. I go, I forgot how big this
9: place
7: is. You're
9: like, please don't.
7: This is a monster. This place is a monster. Well, you know, when you go on sale with the show, that your agent will tell you the next day or something, but you can go look at the seat map. And you go in there after an hour, you go, oh, no. And you look at it, and all the bottom was sold out, and I go, okay. All right.
6: Yeah, that's 4,400 people for a sellout.
7: Yeah, 4,400. Yeah. I go, at least my ego will survive until January 25th.
9: Do you typically go in and look when stuff goes on sale?
7: Yeah. Okay. Well, in Nashville, because Nashville, I mean, I'm in Hiawassee, Georgia this weekend. I don't have as much invested in that show being sold out. But and I also, look, I'm going to be honest with you. I'm going to be honest that sometimes I do look at my competitors. Seat maps.
9: Okay.
7: You know, to see how they're doing, you know, mm-hmm. in a good way, only so I can encourage them.
9: Yeah, sure.
7: Not to compete with them.
9: Keep your tabs.
6: Talk about us being fellow preacher's kids.
9: Yeah.
6: You know, they say,
7: oh, yeah.
6: You get better, you just never get well.
7: There you go. You're always on the journey. What denomination?
6: Baptist.
7: Oh, yeah.
6: Baptist. Southern Baptist.
7: Oh, I can tell by that outfit. Yeah. I can tell. You still got it on you. You can't really shake it.
6: That's right, man.
7: Even if you switch denominations, you can tell where they started. Our church now is like a non-denominational church, mm-hmm. but I go, yeah, but how did it? Nobody's non-denominational. It came from
6: somewhere.
7: Yeah. There wasn't a non-denomination until, like, what, the 90s? Maybe it started. And I go, I smell some Church of Christ around here. You know what I'm saying? I could smell the Church of Christ influence.
6: So what was your denomination?
7: We were non-denominational, but it would be similar to like the Calvary Chapel. That's how my dad grew up as a pastor.
6: Was he a coat and tie guy?
7: No. Well, he'd do a coat sometimes for Easter. Yeah. If we're to formal it up, yeah. Unless it was a wedding or a funeral, he put on a tie.
6: Yeah, my dad came from that era where always a coat and tie, a suit.
7: Really?
6: Oh, yeah. And my mother, he would put on a tie to go visit at the nursing homes or the hospital or whatever. And my mother, she said, you're not putting on a tie. Well, of course I am.
7: All
9: it's
7: the
9: like
7: time.
9: It's my uniform.
6: Yeah. He rocked that tie.
7: Now, have you seen people walking around airports these days? We might need to class it up. We might need to bring that era back. Yeah. Show some respect.
9: That's
7: casual. People in pajama pants.
6: Take a stroll through Walmart. Yeah.
9: Are you talking about me?
7: No,
9: are you calling me out?
7: No.
9: Jeez. I will say, if the next time I see John Crist, I need to tell you that all of your comedy about 30A in the panhandle of Florida, which is my beloved home town area.
7: It?
9: It is.
7: Oh, yeah.
9: It's very accurate.
7: Let's hear it.
9: Call out my actual hometown and said nobody wants to go there.
7: Uh-oh.
9: Do you know where I'm from, John
7: Crist? It would probably be Fort Walton.
9: That's right.
7: I said,
9: I have been waiting for this moment because I'm like, I need to talk.
7: That makes me so happy.
9: To you.
7: Yeah. I said, Fort Walton. Ugh.
9: Like, ooh.
7: Yeah. Nobody wants to go down.
9: That video went so viral. Yeah. Everybody was passing it around and they were like, this is actually hilarious.
7: Well, if you're from 30A, you're like, this is our national anthem.
9: Correct.
7: But if you're not from 30A, you wouldn't even know what it was or get it. But people come up to me. It's that video that they go, the 30A video.
9: It's so good. It's so spot on.
7: That was back during COVID when everybody was like, we was down there and everybody was like escaping down there. And somehow, I don't know how the CDC did it, but COVID never really got there. I don't know how. It must have passed over.
9: And the funny thing is I worked for Shane McAnally at the time.
7: Oh, yeah,
9: and
7: yeah, one of my favorites.
9: They lived down there.
7: Oh, really?
9: And so it was great because I got to go home and visit my family. And, like, you know, I would pop in. And I mean, everybody, it was like a big vacation down there. And Nashville moved to 30A. But that I had to call you
7: it's such a tough time. We had to go down to our mountain house for 3 days. Yeah, I was like, if Dad got laid off, we'd have to move to Fort Walton or something. What was the joke? I don't remember the joke.
9: I think you just said, like,
7: something about a mission trip.
9: Where do I have to go? Fort Walton Beach? Ooh. That's what it was.
7: Where are they from? Fort Walton? Ooh. Yeah. Sorry. All right, now
9: we're proud.
7: Yeah, have you forgiven me for that?
9: Sure.
7: Okay.
9: You're good now.
7: That feels good.
10: So, tell me about Jimmy Fallon.
7: Oh, man, unbelievable.
10: How long ago was that?
7: That was like 2 months ago.
10: Yeah.
7: Yeah.
10: And it was recent.
7: Yeah, well, you know, I'm trying to think of... So for a musician to do Jimmy Fallon, it's kind of... For a comedian, that show is comedy. It's for all the way back from Johnny Carson. Like, that's the comedian... That's the peak.
10: Yeah.
7: So you go, hey, you're kind of on their radar. You got to submit a film 5 minutes, submit it to them. They go, we don't like this. We don't like this part. Refilm it for years until they finally give you a date. Once they do, you got to do it 50 more times. Every word, every pause, every transition has to lead. And they critique every word and they go, hey, I had a joke about DoorDash. They go, we can't use DoorDash. They're a sponsor. We can't. So you got to get rid of everything. We can't say that joke. And then you finally get it down. And sure enough, we did June 16th. And it was, it changed my life.
10: One of the things I read said 7-minute debut on the late night show. And Chris told jokes about social media and correcting his girlfriend's figures of speech.
7: Yeah, that sounds right. She said one time. She goes, because she called and she forgot her lunch. She works at WSMV, by the way.
10: She works at
7: NBC. She forgot her lunch. And she goes, I totally, just totally bit myself in the foot. I go, I don't think he said that right. She goes, what do you mean? I go, I think you meant shot yourself in the foot. She goes, why do you always do this? You always have the perfect word to correct me. What are you, like an encyclopedia? I was like, well, I think you meant dictionary. Things like that. She's saying all the time. She's like, what'd she say the other day? She goes, she was watching another comedian's videos, which, you know, I'm a confident guy, but I don't love to see that, you know. She goes, don't worry about it, John. You're just heads and tails better than him. I go, heads and tails. I think you meant head. Did you mean head and shoulders?
10: That's what I'm going with.
7: She goes, no, that's the shampoo. I go, I don't think
9: right, dude. Yeah. I have a friend that does the same thing. She just goes, you know what I meant.
7: Yeah.
9: That's like our joke now. She's like, you know what I meant.
7: Yeah, she said one of her friends that was in, got a DUI and now she's sober. She goes, I'm so proud of her. She's done a complete 360. I go, no, it's 180. She goes, no, 360 all the way around, complete transformation.
10: She's drinking again.
7: She's drinking again. I should have said that. That's better than what I said. She's drinking again.
10: You wanted to hear some Billy Currington, you said.
7: Oh, yeah, we talked about it before the break. Yeah, fire him up.
10: Yeah, a little good directions action.
7: Let's continue
10: with John Crist from the Assembly Food Hall stage. WSM Radio and Circle Country Television.

0: gone from the studio, forever part of the station. 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
1: This is Coffee Country and Cody.
2: Hey, John Crist is here this morning. He is headlining the Grand Ole Opry on a Sunday, January the 25th. And you're out on tour. You started the fall leg of your tour recently.
3: Just about to start. Yeah. That's we'll call Nashville like kind of the World Series. That's the close. Oh. I'm going to go all around the country, get up all the jokes, polish them up, make sure, because everybody, it's the hometown show.
4: Mm-hmm.
3: Yeah, because this is the time when everybody's going to be like, mm-hmm.
4: Are you like musicians that say Nashville's the hardest place to play?
3: It's not totally, but it's like, I was going to say I compare myself to Jesus in a way, but not, hold on, wait, let me say the rest of it. He couldn't do miracles in his hometown. You know, he's like, isn't that the guy from Nazareth that did the carpenter guy? He got to go out of town, you know? And if anyone takes anything from this, like, I'm pretty sure he compared himself to Jesus. Not in that way.
4: I'm just saying
3: he couldn't do miracles in his hometown. But my hometown is Atlanta, Georgia. So this is an away game for me. But I have lived here since 2019. So.
2: Well, the funny thing is, on radio, as we were away in the break, Zach Bennett had a great quote about the Atlanta Braves and this run they've been on here.
3: Yeah.
2: That they have gotten hot at the absolute wrong time.
5: Nine wins in a row after they've been eliminated.
4: Ain't that just like being a Braves fan?
3: Yeah.
4: Well,
3: at least we got the Titans to cheer for.
2: Oh, perfect record.
3: Perfect record is hilarious. Perfect record. Well, they do have a perfect record.
2: And the fall leg of the Jokes for Humans tour, Labor Day weekend in Las Vegas.
3: Oh, yes, sir.
2: And then you'll hit 35-plus cities, including Phoenix, Austin, Louisville, Cleveland. And more, and that's all up on your website.
3: If Cleveland was on the top five list, that's not a good sign. If they were like, hey, where are the highlights? Cleveland. Yeah.
4: Cleveland's not a bad
3: city. Yeah. I tried to get Fort Walton, but I couldn't. Yeah, that's really my favorite city.
4: Look up the block.
3: In Fort Walton.
4: Uh-huh.
3: That's where it all goes down.
4: Mm-hmm.
3: Oh yeah.
4: Mm-hmm.
3: Maybe I wasn't educated on Fort Walton.
2: Is it just one block?
4: That's the venue you should go for.
3: Oh, that's the venue. Okay. Uh-huh. Fort Walton. Okay. Yeah.
4: Don't do that.
3: It's a converted trampoline park, for sure.
4: Basically.
2: That was your French Quarter. One block.
4: Hey, we got some concerts coming through there, and we're grateful.
3: Well, yeah.
4: We're grateful for any entertainment that we can get.
3: There you go. There you go.
2: So your podcast, Net Positive. Tell us about some of the folks you had on.
3: We got that, too. Oh, man, let's see. Who do we had? We had a bunch of country artists on there. We've had Tyler Hubbard on there, a bunch of Christian artists. Let's see who we just had on there. Nate Smith came through. Warren Ziders has been through. I'm trying to think of any of the country artists that have...
2: I saw Kirk Herbstreit.
3: Kirk Herbstreit. Oh,
4: how
3: yes.
4: How was that?
3: Guy. Unbelievable. He lives here. Did you
2: know? Yeah. Oh, yeah. It has for a long time.
3: Yeah. And you know, I'm going to out him on it's funny. You know how I found out he lived here? This is embarrassing. But when my girlfriend at the time, now fiance, her parents were in town, and I can't believe I'm saying this out loud. We did the Nashville Celebrity Home Tour. I know. No, you know, when we're like, I can't believe that bus is here. We were on the bus.
4: I took it.
3: I go, I guess. And they drove around, and I can't believe it. I was like, I'm part of the problem. I am part of the problem.
4: I never know. I'm like, you could technically say, like, so-and-so lives there. And do you ever have proof?
3: No, because I don't think so. And they were like, Taylor Swift lives here. I go, I don't think she lives here. I never heard of this. But they can't say on that tour, they can't say because they're profiting off someone's name image. They have to refer to, he's like, you know, our song is a slam and screen door, maybe. And
4: okay.
3: Then somebody goes, Taylor Swift. And they go, I'm not saying
4: that.
3: They just lead you kind of all the way because they could get sued for doing that. So they just kind of like, some people say that the artist that wrote the Chattahoochee. I think we all know who that is.
4: Did Kirk bring the dog?
3: We should have seen him running around to the podcast.
4: Yes.
3: No, but I have seen him on College Game Day a couple of times. Unbelievable.
4: Sweet Peter.
3: Everywhere.
4: We love Peter. Just,
2: you know who started that whole bit was Webb Pierce back in the golden age of the Opry, and you know, the great honky tonk singer of that era was Webb Pierce. He was the man.
3: He bring his dog.
2: And so he had his big house out there. Minnie Pearl was a neighbor. Mockingbird Lane, I want to say.
3: Yeah.
2: And Ray Stevens was out there in those days. Well, Webb set up shop.
3: Did he?
2: And he was selling everything.
3: Oh, when the bus would come by?
2: Yeah.
4: That's the way to do it.
2: Rodney Millsap was his other neighbor, and they were like, come on, Webb, knock it off. And Webb said, oh, bring your stuff. I'll sell it for you.
3: Y'all set up an extra table. Yeah.
2: So I think that's where the demise of actually where people live came from.
3: The table's still out there.
6: Yeah. So when the bus starts to come by your house, pop up a tent out front.
3: Yeah. Hey, guys, I'm doing a meet and greet. Yeah. Anybody want a photo? Yeah.
2: And emotional support. Tell us about that, the special.
3: That was, it's on YouTube currently. Okay. That's my last special. So I got my next one's coming out. It'll be after the opera show. So next year.
2: Okay.
3: So comedy is the opposite of music. So music, you release the album, then tour it. So comedy, you get all the jokes and then record it, and then it's done. Because it's the element of surprise. So you don't want to hear a joke you already heard.
4: Right.
3: So anytime you see a comedian live, those will be all new jokes than anything you've ever seen on the internet.
2: Mm-hmm. How about that?
3: Mm-hmm. Did you know that?
2: Insider information. Yeah. And Zach, you've got to share the story of meeting him before John Crist was a John Crist.
6: Oh, yeah. I think you were selling shoes at Foot Locker or something.
3: Yeah, dude. I was working at Chick-fil-A.
6: Yeah. And I was working at Dave Ramsey's place down at the time. And we had an author who had written a book that encouraged people to quit your job and chase your dream. And John took it to heart, and he became a famous comedian. Yeah.
2: Was that a turning point, really?
3: That really was, yeah. And that's incredible. Like, one day, in 15 years, if I can keep doing it, WSMV Radio will call my name. And, I made it all the way to the top, ladies and gentlemen. I'm here, baby. That is true. I love that Zach was there for the beginning.
6: Yeah, it was fun.
3: Somebody told me, I think he said in that book, he goes, think about if you quit your job to pursue your dream, what's the worst that could happen? And I go, oh, yeah, I would have to move back in with my parents, and I can try again. There's nothing to risk. You know what I'm saying? I was like, why don't I just do it?
6: Yeah.
3: Yeah. Unbelievable journey from now to then. So many ups and downs, and it's an honor to be. I wake up every morning. I'm like, this is the best job on earth. Telling jokes, best job on earth.
4: Yeah.
2: And you're headlining the Opry. That show, again, is Sunday, January 25th. You better get tickets because it looks like it's going to sell.
3: Oh, yeah, it might sell out. And I actually talked to a lot of the pastors around town. They said that counts as church.
2: Oh,
3: yeah, they said. I was like, you want me to tell them that? They're going, tell them that on behalf of all of us. If you go to John Crist Show, you don't have to go to church.
2: Just make sure you tithe out of the money.
3: They just said, don't miss that.
4: And John is watching the seat map.
3: I'm looking at the seat map.
4: He's got eyes on you.
6: That's why we have pews. It's easier to pass the offering.
2: So as we close, John, we were asking about earlier you said Billy Current, that we played Good Directions, which Luke Bryan wrote and was really a breakthrough for him. But you mentioned the Chief, Eric Church. That's where we're going.
3: Yeah.
2: Hands of Time.
3: I mean, that song is so when he opened up his bar down on Broadway, he did like a 12-day like residency where he played the songs, and it was, I mean, I was bawling. He's by far one of my favorite artists since I've been into country music the last 15 years.
2: Well, thanks for coming to see us.
3: Honored to be
2: one of our favorite people.
3: We'll be back anytime.
2: Yeah, man.
4: Good to see you.
2: John Crist. This is Coffee, Country, and Cody all over the world on WSM Radio at 6:50 a.m. WSM. 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
1: While Mel Tillis, Bobby Bear, and Gary Schiebler de-tick each other this morning, it's a Tennessee tradition on 650 AM WSM. 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
3: That's not chiggers. Just...
0: Gone from the studio, forever part of the station. Thank you, Bill.
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0: From the Springer Mountain Farms Weather Center, here's your First Alert forecast.
1: Extreme heat and humidity here in the mid-state. I'm First Alert meteorologist Melanie Layden. Lots of sunshine today, temperatures in the 90s, but our feels-like temperatures will be in the 100s. It'll be the same way again tomorrow, so make sure to limit your time outdoors and stay hydrated.
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2: Garth Brooks. So if you had to pick a favorite classic song, what would it be?
3: Hands down, I've always said that He Stopped Loving Her Today was the greatest written country song ever, Bobby Braddock. But to tell you the truth, my favorite country song of all time, Cal Smith's Country Bumpkin. That's just classic for me.
2: Excellent choice.
0: Gone from the studio, forever part of the station. Thank you, Bill. This is Coffee, Country, and Cody.
4: All this time, I thought it was John Carter Cash. The decades we've known each other, it turns out he's Pineapple John from the Assembly John. Food Hall.
5: Yes, yes. Essentially Pineapple today.
4: Which
5: I'm dressed that way.
4: I was reading your press release, and it says it's a cinematic concept album that tells the story of a life-worn singer-songwriter. Imagine that. Pineapple John. And you and Trey Call produced this
5: book. Yes, yes, correct. Trey and I, we began work on this and writing and whatnot, some of the early tracking back around the coronavirus time. And so,
4: oh, no kidding.
5: Finished it mostly within the past couple of years. But, yeah, and so it was essentially a healing project. It sort of got us back into really working together again. And I had an engineer that made a transition, and then Trey started working with me. And anyway, it was so much fun to make this album. It just, like, I don't know. I don't see any rules. And with the world as it is right now, there's a lot of traditional sounds on this record. There's a lot of, like, calypso moods, a little bit of reggae, a lot of country, a little bit of folk, you know.
4: So where did the character name came from?
5: I was driving around with my son Jack, who he started doing this beat driving in the car, and I just started going, Pineapple John finds it easy to carry on. And so that's the concept. That's how the song began. And the whole project sort of came out of just that, driving around with my son Jack.
4: Yeah. Man, what a beautiful album we have here on display for those of you watching on Circle Country this morning.
6: It's beautiful.
5: Yeah.
4: And the vinyl, Charlie, you were...
6: he's already taken it apart.
4: You couldn't wait to get in and see what we were doing with the
5: vinyl. A fellow named Adam Baker did all the art, and there's no AI in this. So of course, there's computer copying other things, but he wrote out all the lyrics
6: That is a beautiful color. Whenever you see vinyl, that's a color. Well,
5: that's officially pineapple.
6: That is pineapple.
5: I guess. Yeah,
6: that
5: is
6: gorgeous. So going back, did you give him credit on the song since he was one of the?
5: Oh yeah.
6: Oh good.
5: Oh,
6: yeah. He's on there.
5: Yeah
6: good.
5: Yeah yeah yeah.
6: We
5: no,
6: call
5: he,
6: that the
5: he helped
6: 529
5: me with a little
6: plan
5: bit,
6: for college.
5: He helped me with a little bit more of the lyrics also.
6: Oh good. Well,
4: who came up with the idea for the prelude, Naked Man?
5: Oh, that'd be my cousin Damon Fielder. Now, Damon Fielder, he wasn't naked while he did it, but Damon Fielder is my father's sister's son, and so he's my eldest cousin, and he sounds a lot like my father, so you hear his voice right at the top of the record doing a sort of a recitation. My wife, Anna Christina Cash, is all over the record. My daughter, A.B. Cash, sings a song with me. My son, Joseph Cash, plays a lot of the guitars and mandolin and whatnot on the album. So it was a ball putting it together.
4: Well, your mama and your daddy are going to be in the Country Music Hall of Fame.
5: Isn't that something?
4: Huh? What'd
5: Isn't
4: you find
5: something?
4: Out?
5: I mean, I'm going to have a great uncle, a great aunt, a mother, and a father and a grandmother in the Country Music Hall of Fame. Isn't that amazing? My mom's going in, and very deserved, so deserved. She of course, you know, sang those Carter family songs throughout the 20th century from when she was 9 years old until she passed away for the world. And so a lot of the canon of music that people know in country had to do with my mother passing those songs down. Mm-hmm. Of course, she wrote Ring of Fire. There's so many different reasons why my mom is due this award.
4: Have you using our picture of she and the women of the cast of the Opry, Kitty Wells. It's on the wall. In the,
5: yeah, I did. I just, I saw that. Yeah.
4: House
5: studio. Oh, yeah. Everywhere I go around this town, I see a look up and there's my family on the walls. It makes me feel like everywhere I go is home.
4: So as a child growing up in that environment, at what age do you become a parent of your family is different than other families, and everybody knows your mama and your dad?
5: I don't know. I mean, I idolized my father when I was really young, and they brought me out on stage, and I just remember standing by his knee and being about knee high to him, you know, and looking up at this larger than life figure and imitating him and whatnot. And you know, that was just life to me. I didn't have any comparisons. And so, you know, I think it was later on when I really realized how different I was from so many people, probably 10 or 11 years old, before I started to respect the fact that I needed to keep my head in the right order and be grateful about all things in life. My parents were good-natured people, though, with good hearts, you know?
6: Yeah. Well, we were talking to somebody the other day. We were just saying, you know, did you realize that mom and dad's job was different than other kids? But growing up, you were growing up with other famous kids, and their parents were all playing music, too. So it probably didn't seem that out of the ordinary that everybody's going out on tour.
5: No. Orbison lived next door to my dad. And so the Orbison kids, Wesley and Alex and Roy, I was very close with them. Of course, for years being very close with Patsy Lynn Russell, you know. Mm-hmm. And so, you know, that they were my peers, but Waylon was like an uncle to me, you know, when I was little. So him especially, and Chris, they were very close. Anyway, it's just life.
4: What personality traits do you find as you've gotten older that you have from your mom and your dad?
5: All the worst ones.
6: Great. That's what we were hoping for.
5: All the ones we can't talk about on air. I want to eat what I want to eat. I want to feel how I want to feel, and I want to do it right now. And that was my mom and dad both. I want to eat what I want to eat. I want to feel how I want to feel, and I want to do it right now.
7: I love that.
5: And they, you know, they always said never let the truth stand in the way of a good story. So
4: that's a mountain thing.
5: That's an old mountain thing. Right. Yeah, well, it came from June Carter, and the Carter girls, I think, brought it over from Appalachia. But that's for sure. I don't know. You know, they were good-hearted people, and so it's all family.
7: You know, you were kind of the ultimate take my kid to work day, too, because you were involved with both of your parents. So, on such important projects, too, your dad on those American recordings. Mm-hmm. And I remember about 20 years ago, your mom did a solo project called Wildwood Flower that you produced.
5: Yeah.
7: And it was just so great on every level.
5: I believe in that music. I really do. And that's sort of how I began working in music production, was with my mother. Mm-hmm. She said, will you co-produce my album, Press On? And then and I was like, produce? And I was 28 years old, and I didn't know that I was going to be a record producer. And so I went in and started working with her, and that's how I decided, you know, hey, I like this working in the studio business. I think this is what I'm going to do. And so even this album, Pineapple John, you know, it's like, I don't know, I may be the next Beatles, I doubt it, but I love to make music, my own music also. Right, you know. But it's all free. It's
4: we got to complete this circle to get you
5: there
4: in the Hall of Fame.
5: There you go. Oh, well, you start voting now, because it may take two lifetimes.
6: The wheels are pretty slow on that one.
5: Yeah,
4: did you do it in the cash cabin?
5: Yeah. Yeah. Yeah. Yeah, most
4: and
5: of it.
4: Tell people, give us a little history lesson on that place.
5: Cash Cabin is in Hendersonville, Tennessee. Great town out by the lake, north of Nashville. Mm-hmm. I really appreciate Hendersonville for being so kind to Cash Cabin.
4: And home
5: all
4: to
5: these
4: the Johnny
5: years.
4: Cash Parkway.
5: And home to Johnny Cash Parkway. But anyway, Cash Cabin, my dad had 40 acres across the street from his house, and he had a zoo in there. It had buffalo and emu and ostrich and all these critters. But he got tired of being on the road all the time, and coming home and the business being bigger than the road, and so he built this cabin in the woods. And never intended to make music there, but in 1991-92, my aunt Anita was living there, and so she brought in gear and recorded. One of the first musicians to record there was Chet Atkins with Anita Carter.
4: Wow.
5: And Merle Haggard recorded there later with my father. And then, of course, it went on. Loretta Lynn recorded 105 some tracks there, you know, throughout 10 years.
4: You went on a tour one day when you were out visiting John Carter.
7: Oh, yeah. I've never been so happy for someone to be busy and delayed for about an hour because John Carter and I were going to sit down and do like an hour sit down, mm-hmm. but he was finishing up a project and Trey took me on the golf cart and about an hour tour the whole place. I'm like, this is the coolest thing I've ever done. So, yeah.
5: I mean, y'all come on out anytime. Yeah. Maybe go fishing. Yeah. There's a pond.
4: No on the sand. That's where we're going to go first. And you can watch it. We got the video coming for the television audience. Mm-hmm. And obviously, as you listen, WSM Radio. Give us a backstory on this song.
5: I wrote it with Caleb Caudill. And I was just, you know, I was thinking about how, you know, I do remember being in North Florida and seeing snow on the sand. I know they had a big snow last year, I think, at Pensacola. But, you know, that you figured that you're in the greatest place in life and that everything's wonderful, but then all of a sudden nature has its way or life has its way and you find yourself cold in a sunny place, you know, I guess. It's sort of...
4: That's great imagery, man. Great imagery. From Pineapple John Carter Cash, Snow on the Sand, all over the world on WSM Radio, Circle Country Television.

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1: And John Carter Cash, Pineapple John, is on the Assembly Food Hall stage.
2: Yes, yeah, I can smell the hot dogs right now.
1: We talked about mountain folks earlier, and your mother. One of the things with your mother that people don't realize is what a comedian she was.
2: Yeah.
1: And how wonderful that part of her career was.
2: Yeah, you know, she...
1: I think it gets overlooked sometimes.
2: I've got her notebooks at home full of her jokes from when she was...
1: Oh, no kidding.
2: Yeah, and I know Carlene's got some too. But and she would trade material with Minnie Pearl, you know, because they would like... Minnie would be on one Opry run, and my mother would be there for another one because they'd be on stage together, but not that often because they sort of both fit the same bill.
3: Mm-hmm.
2: And so, my mother was a funny, funny person. She was just built that way, you know. She was a quick wit and had a great spirit and great. She could find humor in anything, which is a blessing.
1: Well, there's no mountain phrase called "I'm caught between the devil and the deep blue sea."
2: Oh, yeah.
1: It's actually a nod, a song here called

0: Well, I just know we had a hunk of it, and my friend got together and with Dave Dagger and I, and then we sort of rewrote it and finished it.
1: Were you
0: it.
1: Going through and seeing it in a notebook somewhere, or was it
0: no,
1: already on?
0: No, we just remembered it from, you know,
1: that's
0: from back
1: fantastic.
0: In the days.
2: Wow.
0: But yeah, you know, and there's a few things in this album that have been carrying through my life with me that I've added in, you know. Like, there's one song actually called Man Will Pray that has about a third of it, maybe a quarter of it, is in Jamaican patois.
1: Really?
0: Yeah, because I do know a little Jamaican patois because I grew up there part of the time when I was young. Of course, I say it with an American accent, but part of the song is actually in Jamaican patois. And
3: so how often would you go to Jamaica with your parents?
0: Oh,
3: how long would you
0: we
3: stay?
0: Were probably there in all 2 months out of a year, 3 months out of a year.
3: Wow, nice.
0: Yeah, when I was growing up. Spent a lot of time there.
2: Well, you're in Kingston, Montego Bay,
0: Montego
2: the Grill.
0: Bay. Yeah.
2: Oh, it's beautiful,
0: yeah,
2: isn't it?
0: East of Mobay.
2: Yeah, yeah.
0: Just there, like 15 minutes to the east of Mobay in Rose Hall. And my parents had a place called Cinnamon Hill. Was one of the few surviving Jamaican old English great houses that built out of the British limestone that they'd carry down as basalt on the ships. And anyway, it still stands. It was built originally in 1737.
3: And you still have it?
0: No, we don't. No,
3: oh, okay.
0: No. We couldn't keep it up. It was just far too much to carry on, you know, after my parents passed away. But they spent a lot of time there, you know. But this album, Pineapple John, I've got one single coming out. Of course, it's already out, and that's Snow on the Sand. I've got another single that's coming out called Sleeping with the Mermaid.
3: Well, you know, not since Bobby Bear have we had a good mermaid song.
0: You'll be
3: John
0: sinking
3: Carter.
0: Down into the ocean. If you're sleeping with the mermaid and the devil in the deep blue sea. But anyway, yeah, Sleeping with the Mermaid's coming out August 25th. September 12th, the title track Pineapple John will be released. And then the album itself, Pineapple John, is coming out October 10th.
3: And before we wrap up this morning, we have a world premiere, as I understand it.
0: Yes,
3: right, on the song,
0: yes.
3: On this album that
0: yeah.
3: has never been heard before.
0: Well, Terry and I were talking about this song on the way here, and I, you know, but then just chatting with after I got here, it was just like, let's play that. And no one has ever heard this. This has never been played on radio. It's never been done in public at all. It's something I wrote by myself. Yeah, soon come, and that's a Jamaican phrase. Yeah.
3: I got to ask you about Willis Allen Ramsey's Spider John.
0: Spider John, the Ballad
3: of
0: Spider
3: John. And I didn't realize that off the air conversation just how much both of us love and how influential that album was on us.
0: I discovered that album and his music back about 1991 when I was going through my wilder years. And it was one of those coming of age songs, been a Ballad of Spider John. But when I was putting the album together, it just told the story of the character in the album that I have envisioned. You know, of course, you can't go read the story anywhere. You can create your own story by listening to the record and the music. That's sort of the idea.
3: Well, it has a cult following.
0: Oh, I know it does.
3: Because
0: big
3: it's
0: one.
3: The only one he ever did.
0: Yeah. Why else would he need to do another one he's already got? What's wrong with the one he's got?
3: Yeah.
0: That's like me. I'm like, what's wrong? I've got Pineapple John. I wouldn't really have to do anything else to it.
1: Yeah. The end.
3: Yeah, they called it the Green Album because it had that green cover.
0: Yeah.
3: It just said Willis Allen Ramsey on it.
0: Yeah.
3: And they asked him when he hit the 50th anniversary, which was, I don't know, a couple, 3 years ago. He said, when are you going to do another album, Willis Allen? And he said, something wrong with the first one?
0: Yeah.
1: Nice.
0: That's it. Well, you don't have to say a lot if you say it right. If you say it right, and that song does.
1: You walked in, and I told you how much I really liked your shirt, and now I'm looking at this, and I'm just wondering, are we going to get merch? Are we going to get Pineapple John merch?
0: That's where we're headed.
1: We're headed
0: that way. Yeah. I've actually got some T-shirts. I'll get you guys some. I'm about to do another run, and so I think you would be an XL. You'd be a large and a large.
1: Sure.
0: I mean XS is what I'm saying.
1: Oh, XS is fine. I'll take
0: XS.
1: It.
0: XS, him and XL. I'm pointing the wrong way. XS is extra small, extra large, large.
1: I'll take whatever you give me, man.
3: Extra large is also excess.
0: Yeah. XS is extra small for you.
1: I just love the idea, the vibe of it. Like, I can see us all wearing a shirt and just, as soon as you put it on, you just kind of,
3: hey, but I want sunglasses from the Pineapple John.
1: Oh.
0: Or just a poster. Man, Adam Baker did that.
1: That's
0: he's a Hendersonville native and known him for years and years. But anyway, absolutely love the artwork.

0: It's awesome.
1: It's one of those you can look at 20 times, and every time you see something
2: a little different.
1: Right?
2: Yeah, yeah, there's guitars and mermaid tails and beer cans and funny-looking leaves.
3: Charlie, you see something different each year because you're alcohol-infused.
2: Alcohol-infused?
1: Well, pineapple is a good mixer.
0: It goes well.
3: You see a lot of things.
1: Yes.
3: Oh, as we learned today.
2: None of that.
3: All right. The world premiere of Soon Come. Thank you so much for coming to see us.
2: Love you guys.
3: Love you too. John Carter Cash on the Assembly Food Hall stage and the new album. A full release of the album, by the way. Look for it October 10th, wherever you get your music.

0: 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The stories will keep being told. Because the legacy of Bill Cody lives on at WSM.
1: Hi, neighbor. 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
6: 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I'm Chris Caraccio.
7: Wall Street is closing with stocks lower. It comes after President Trump pledged more attacks against Iran. The drop also comes after May's CPI report showed the month saw the biggest increase in 3 years. Meanwhile, oil prices have seen a rise, with West Texas Intermediate crude futures climbing about 3% at the closing bell. The Dow Jones lost 953 points. The S&P 500 fell 119 points, and the NASDAQ dropped 509 points. Millions of people in the Midwest and Northeast are bracing for severe weather as conditions are expected to worsen today. The multi-day severe weather threat is forecast to bring storms capable of producing large hail, damaging wind gusts, and tornadoes. By tomorrow, the threat shifts and extends into the Ohio Valley. Storms will continue to develop along the cold front as it marches eastward, which could create conditions for all possible severe weather hazards. I'm Chris Caraccio, NBC News Radio.
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0: Bill Cody didn't just host a show. He carried a legacy. One song, one story, one morning at a time.
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11: It's 15 years of Coffee Country and Cody. Good morning, you're on The Legend, 650 AM WSM. Welcome to the 30th anniversary edition of Coffee Country and Cody. On a day just like today in Nashville, Tennessee, 30 years ago, I got out of my pickup truck and made that walk up to the Magnolia entrance of the Gaylord Opryland Resort Convention Center, and my dream had come true to make it to WSM and the Grand Ole Opry. I was 35 years old, and I've been here 30 years today.
0: This is Coffee Country and Cody.
12: Well, I wonder if the rhinestone mic stand that Carrie Underwood rocked at the Opry last night with you, Kelly Sutton, will be there tonight when Justin Moore takes the stage.
5: I don't know, but they are going to take it downtown throughout the week. So for people that are here at CMA Fest, if you want to get your picture taken with it, it's going to be at different stops around downtown.
12: This is My Dirt, the album, a nod to his home state of Arkansas. And from that album, this is Time's Ticking. He and Dirk Bentley together on Coffee, Country, and Cody. Justin Moore is on the way to the Assembly Food Hall stage. Stay with us.

0: time's ticking. That's Justin Moore. And on the Assembly Food Hall stage, that's Justin Moore.
1: What's up, guys?
0: Good to see you, Arkansas-er.
1: Good to see you guys.
2: It was like his walk-on music.
1: Always, you know, every time you come to Nashville, it's always good to see, like, friendly faces. And you guys, I consider that. So.
2: Oh, thank you.
1: Good to see you guys.
0: Headed to the Grand Ole Opry here in a few hours. Yeah. Big Red Curtain is up.
1: Are you announcing me?
0: Charlie,
3: no, you get
0: tonight.
3: Me tonight.
0: Yeah. Oh, okay. Yeah, I'm doing Scotty's fan club celebration over at the Opry House a little later on this morning.
2: And I was there last night, so sorry.
3: Cool. Yeah. I know last time you were there, though, we talked about calling the Hogs. So, you know, we may have to do that for the circle.
1: They're in the super regional.
3: I know. Yeah, they got Tennessee.
1: Against Tennessee.
3: Yeah, I know.
1: Which is kind of a tough draw.
3: But they're home.
1: There were 13 SEC teams in the field, and there's four left, and we got one of them.
3: Yeah.
1: Which is a tough draw. So, but hopefully we'll play well.
0: Poyen, Arkansas, population.
1: Poyen.
0: Poyen?
1: Poyen. Yeah.
0: Where 290 people who know how to act, mostly.
1: Well,
0: you know. Did you play ball growing up?
1: I did. I played baseball and basketball. We didn't have football because we didn't have enough people. Mm-hmm. Now we have football at our school. So my son will get to play football. My daughter played football, my 15-year-old.
2: That's right.
1: I know you got a 16-year-old.
2: Yeah, we've been living parallel lives.
1: My 15-year-old played football in junior high.
0: Did she? No kidding.
1: She did.
2: Is she still? Are they softball too?
1: Yeah, they played. Yeah. That's their main deal is softball, which they play basketball also. But, mostly softball.
0: And we have a new car. New to her car.
1: Yeah, I tell you what, when you buy a car for your child, it is a strange feeling.
0: Yeah,
1: for sure. And so we just had to do that recently, and I was talking to my dad, and I go, I mean, I really didn't want to do this. He goes, I didn't want to buy you one either. I go, yeah, that makes sense.
2: Fair.
1: Okay. Yeah, fair. Yeah.
2: Yeah.
1: So.
2: Is she a good driver so far? Oh.
1: She's pretty good. excuse me. She's a little, you know, when you're like too safe, it's not safe.
2: Yeah. Mm-hmm.
1: She's like that.
0: Like people who drive the speed limit on the interstate.
1: Yeah. She's under the speed limit. And I'm like, go. Go. You know, like getting on the interstate and like on the on-ramp and that kind of stuff. And so.
2: We're still in the back road stages right now and trying to teach your child the rules of the road that you've known for so long that it's just natural feels crazy.
1: Yeah, what's crazy is I'm really patient with her. Like, so I let her drive my truck and, you know, we go to the golf course or whatever. And I'm like, ah, you're doing good. But her mother is like, Ella! Whoa! Like, I mean, she's like constantly. So I said the other day she was driving. We were in Florida at our place at the beach, and we were coming home from dinner, and she goes, "Dad, can I drive?" I go, "Yeah, here." Here. Like, knowing my wife would not like it, I go, yeah, here's the keys. And she goes, Dad, every time I turn, Mom, like, hangs on. Like, and I'm like, yeah, she's pretty rough on you.
0: Well, Kelly has got a great turn right on red story as it involves Reese.
2: And I'm like you. I'm pretty chill. My husband is not.
1: Yeah, but see, I'm pretty, like,
2: I'm like,
1: eh,
2: we'll be okay. We're going to survive. Right. Survival rate's still 100%. So we get to a red light, and she goes, okay, I'm going to turn. And I'm like, no, there are cars coming. She said, you told me I could turn right on red. And I said, if nothing is coming.
1: Right, yeah, not if a car's right there.
2: That was the part that did not sink in.
0: They're supposed to know I'm going to turn right on red
2: line. Yeah, she said, you told me I could. So.
1: Yeah, no matter what, I can turn right.
2: Right. I was like, you got to wait.
0: So you just got back from Destin. You said we were commenting on your tan, and I guess that was to... take a little break before you head out on this tour that's coming up. And,
1: yeah, we've actually been pretty lax for the first part of the year, but we're about to get really, really busy and going out with Joe Nichols, mm-hmm. Which obviously another Arkansan,
3: mm-hmm.
1: And I have a huge amount of respect for him, not only as an artist but as a person, and looking forward to
3: my dad would always call Broken Heartsville that the Kiss My Glass song.
0: There you go. Well, you're here tonight, Fort Wayne in Indiana tomorrow night, and then back down south to Louisville over the weekend for upcoming shows, and This Is My Dirt, maybe your 13th title track, 13th number one.
1: It is, yeah. We've been very fortunate that you guys at Country Radio have been so kind to us over the years. And, you know, to me, like, if you'd have told me, I don't know, 20 years ago or 25 years ago, you'd have X amount of number ones or hits or whatever, I wouldn't have believed you. So the fact that we do is really, really special.
3: And I'm sure each one is kind of cool and has a story that goes along with it. But take me back to the first. You can only get number one for the first time one time. How much of a game changer?
1: How much of a game changer was
3: that?
1: It was like a 54-week number one. Yeah. So for those out there listening, that's way too long. But it got there.
3: Mm-hmm.
1: So we were excited about it for sure, but
0: and that when you say 54 weeks to get to number one, right?
1: To get to number one, mm-hmm. yeah.
3: Now if it stayed number one for 54,
1: it was a record for how long? Mm-hmm. I think Lee Bryce broke it, and then I broke his record, and then he broke mine again, and then I broke his again. For some reason, Lee and I, we keep having like the longest number ones. But no, it was really exciting. When I moved to town, I was 18, and I wrote the song about being homesick. And when the record label wanted to put it out, I thought, I don't know. I don't know if this is going to connect with the masses.
0: Mm-hmm. But it did.
1: And thank God I was wrong, and it did, and was a huge record for us.
3: Still in the set list every night?
1: Oh, yeah.
3: Yeah.
1: Oh, yeah.
0: We're headed to a break, and we're back with more. Justin Moore, that kind of Moore, on the Assembly Food Hall stage. He's headed to the Grand Ole Opry tonight. Midway curtain up at 7 o'clock on Coffee, Country, and Cody. Good morning.
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0: Yes, go ahead. Now they can hear you. Justin Moore, our guest this morning.
1: The Razorbacks should have been there. They got beat in the Supers. That's the fifth or sixth year in a row they've hosted and have not gotten there. Unfortunately,
3: last 5 or 6 years,
1: softball.
3: I have gotten so in the game. I love the games
1: because I love it too.
3: They're usually good pitchers' duels, and they're over in about 2 hours, and they're all exciting.
1: Yeah. I love softball. Yeah. I have three daughters, mm-hmm. so I coach them all, and I've grown to love softball. Baseball is my favorite sport, so I've grown to love softball even more than baseball. Watching it.
3: Oh, yeah.
0: Do you know the history of how Arkansas became the Razorbacks? Because it's the only Razorback team.
1: Yes, I do.
0: Team. What's the story?
1: Yes. So they were the Cardinals years and years and years ago. And one of the announcers said they played like a wild band of Razorbacks. And they started calling them the Razorbacks. But our color is Cardinal Red.
3: Oh, that's great.
0: Not crimson, but cardinal red.
1: Yeah. Yeah.
3: When I was still doing stuff for Vanderbilt, I got to call a few games at Barnhill. And man, what a home court advantage that place was.
1: Yeah. You know? Barnhill was fun. Bud Walton is our current arena for basketball, but Bud Walton was probably a little better home court advantage than Bud Walton.
0: Mm-hmm. A little earlier from your new album, This Is My Dirt, latest album, you and Dirks Bentley doing Time's a Ticking. Talk about that friendship and working together on that and how it came to be.
1: Yeah, he's such a great guy, which you all know. And so I sent him a text and say, hey, this kind of sounds like something you would be on. Noah's a perfectly acceptable answer.
0: Take the pressure off, right?
1: Yeah.
0: At the beginning.
1: But he goes, he said, my son loves it. Let's do it. And so, it was huge for me to have him on there. And he's a great guy. And I'll give you another example. Like Father's Day last year, which Father's Day's coming up, he sent me a video of him going, hey, man, I just want to tell you happy Father's Day. And I'm like, I'm a terrible friend because I never do that to him. So, but yeah, it was awesome to have him be a part of this record.
2: Going back to what you said, that Knox really liked the song, do you run the songs past the fam? Is there somebody who seems to be willing to give you opinions on songs quicker than any of the others?
1: Usually my wife. I haven't my kids yet. Maybe I should. But typically I'll run them by my wife.
0: By the way,
1: Kate,
0: you have to tell the autograph line story about your wife and the four kids. What the lady? You were telling us that story off the air.
3: Which one?
0: The lady came
3: during
0: up
3: a meet
0: to you?
3: And greet about the mom,
0: about
3: the
0: how many
3: kids
0: children
3: moms?
0: You had.
2: Oh, how many kids moms?
1: Oh yeah, yeah. So I'm in a meet and greet and this nice lady goes, how many kids you have? I go, yeah, we have four, three daughters and a little boy. And she goes, all by the same woman? I go, yeah, all the same woman. I don't know why would that be a question you would ask? I have no idea, but
2: maybe she was fishing. I don't know.
1: Yeah, I don't know. But I go, yeah, all the same woman.
2: So we are in the throes of CMA Fest, and we have so many people that are in town. I know you have some good stories about CMA Fest, and I know you have some things that you've probably signed because people bring you all kinds of random.
0: Oh, that's good.
1: The what worst is, thing I ever signed was a baby.
2: A human baby.
1: Yes. And I fought with this lady for, I don't know, it felt like a half hour. And I go, I'm not signing your baby, ma'am. I can't. She's like, I go, look, all right, I'll do it. But if I show up here in like 18 years and it's a tattoo, I'm going to put you in prison.
0: I'll see to it myself as you go to the pen.
1: So I signed her baby.
2: Where on the child?
1: Forehead.
3: Oh.
2: For some reason, that makes it worse.
1: I know. I fought against it.
2: Do we know if that child has grown up to listen to your music now?
1: That baby either loves you or hates you.
2: He
1: probably hates me.
2: I was going to say there's no in between.
3: That's funny. Hysterical.
1: It was in North Carolina.
0: This is My Dirt, the latest album and 13th number one
1: that's
0: single.
1: That's a true story, by the way.
0: From Justin Moore, our special guest this morning. I read a line from Whiskey Riff about you. Said you can always count on Justin Moore dropping stone cold, solid country. And he may have outdone himself on this album. And it's a nod really deep down inside to your home state, isn't it?
1: Yeah, you know, so the land that Kate and I live on, raise our kids on, is where I grew up. And so my grandfather, my mom's dad, his mother was passed away at his birth, and he was raised by his grandfather. He raised my mom and her siblings on this piece of property, and then my mom and dad raised me, and I'm an only child, raised me there. And when we moved back, I don't know, 15, 16 years ago, had the opportunity to get that land back, and we're able to raise our kids there too. So really special. Been in our family since the late 1800s.
0: Good for you. So,
3: by the way, you're among...
1: So that's what this song's about.
3: You're among great friends too. Only Child, Kelly Sutton, Only Child, Opry Dan Rogers, GM Grand Poobah at the Opry. Only Child. I dubbed our national anthem, Toby Keith's I Want to Talk About Me. So yeah, anytime you hear that, you have to rise and take your hat off.
2: That's right. Okay. Yeah.
0: Good people.
2: That's right. That's right. Yeah.
5: Love it.
0: That's Justin Moore. Man, thanks for getting up and coming in this
1: Thank
0: morning.
1: You guys.
0: It'd be great to see you on the stage of the Opry tonight. Charlie Mattis, run your full lineup. Justin's here along with Scotty McCreary.
3: Yeah, Scotty McCreary, Rhonda Vincent in the Rage, Colby Calais, Mitchell Tenpenny, and two debuts, Mount Joy and Dylan Gossett, and of course, Justin more tonight at the Grand Ole Opry.
0: God bless you, Halls.
1: Thank you, guys.
0: Look forward to next
1: Always
0: time.
1: Always good to see
0: you. You too.
2: Good to see you.
0: This is Justin Moore. This is My Dirt on WSN.
6: He had

0: WSM remembers Bill Cody.
1: Randy Travis, welcome to WSM. It's great to have you.
2: Thanks, Bill. It's always good to talk to you. Always good to hear you, man. You sound great coming across the airwaves, no doubt. And it's good to see you always. And, yeah, thanks for having me.
0: Gone from the studio, forever part of the station. Thank you, Bill.
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0: 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From the Springer Mountain Farms Weather Center, here's your first alert forecast.
4: Heat and humidity is still cranking across the area. Tonight we dip down into the 70s, mid-90s tomorrow with that heat index well into the triple digits. I'm WSMV4 First Alert Meteorologist Bree Smith. Some relief comes Friday with more showers as a cold front comes through.
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5: Thank you, Wild Bill. 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We've got a strong connection. We always have had, man, and thank you for having me on.
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1: 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We'll look around at tntrailsandbyways.com. Their recommendation is get off the beaten path. Take the scenic route. 16 different trail names across the state of Tennessee with over 1,300 recommended stops. And as far west as you can go down toward Memphis would be the Walking Tall Trail. 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But, Charlie, you're taking us to Rocky Top.
6: Yeah, we're going east as well. And I'm in the mood to eat and drink. A couple of years ago, we talked about all I wanted to do was go to cemeteries and churches. So we're going to liven things up on our on our tour of the state this week. 135 stops on the Rocky Top Trail. And just amazing food and drink options. 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Is that not quintessential Tennessee? 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And the Applewood Farmhouse Grill in Sevierville, this was built in 1921. 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And those are just a few of the 135 stops on the Rocky Top Trail.
1: 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Take the scenic route. And if you want to take the scenic route outside Tennessee, Kalama, Washington might be a stop for you on the mighty Columbia River, Kelly Sutton, as we welcome Tucker Wetmore. That's his hometown. Population, when you ask him, you said?
7: Too many. But if you ask some people, it's not enough.
8: Yeah, oh my gosh.
1: About 3,000 folks, so.
7: Yeah, 2,500 to 3,000. It's growing for sure.
8: I think you have to always judge it. Do you have a stoplight? Do you have a caution light?
7: We have a four-way stop.
8: Okay,
7: We have four stop signs downtown.
8: That gives you some idea.
7: No stoplight.
8: Yeah, stoplight is big town.
7: Yeah.
8: Yeah, over 10,000 if you got a stoplight.
1: John Prine's four-way stop dilemma comes to mind. And the yield went around and around and around. And Pamela finally tried. And just then a man in a light blue sedan hit Pamela's passenger side.
8: Oh,
1: do you know that from John Prine's?
7: No, I do not.
1: Oh, it's just beautiful. Well, great to have you in. Exciting things happening for you. A couple of singles already this year. The Twister soundtrack.
7: Oh, yeah.
1: Your life. But the big news this morning is as you look out across the Opry Plaza, that's where you're going to be in a few hours for your Grand Ole Opry debut.
7: Yes, sir.
1: The Acuff House Living Room, our new studio.
7: Yes, sir.
8: When did you find out? Tell us how they told you you were playing the Opry.
7: Oh, I found out, I want to say a couple of weeks ago. So I'm working on a smaller project and then a bigger project coming up. And we were back home in Washington filming a bunch of stuff, like hometown stuff. And Probably like second day, we were like, hey, let's go visit grandma. And then I was like, all right, sounds natural. And they're like, let's film it to get some like background vaccine stuff. I was like, all right, I mean, that's why we're here. Then she presented the letter to me in like the coolest way possible. And it was awesome.
1: And what's her name? Your grandmother?
7: Judy. Grandma Judy.
8: Man.
7: Best cook in town.
8: Really?
7: 100%.
8: How emotional was that for her?
7: Oh, we all cried.
8: Yeah.
7: We were all tearing up, and you know, we got it on video, and I'm pretty sure I posted the video online. And
6: oh, it's cool.
7: Did you watch it?
6: Oh, yeah. When I realized you were coming, I went through and I'm like, oh, this is really neat.
7: Yeah. It's awesome. Mm-hmm. It's a tearjerker for sure.
8: That's amazing.
1: And what was the Opry to you as a kid growing up in Washington, so far away? I mean, it's one thing to grow up in this region of the country and people have their Opry stories and memories.
7: Yeah. So I actually didn't know much about the Opry until I moved to Nashville. And I started learning about it. And actually, I remember in 2020 when I visited with my mom, she was showing me. I mean, it was shut down for COVID, like everything. So we couldn't go into the Opry, but she was hell-bent on showing me everything Nashville had to offer. And the Opry was one of the stops, literally like day one. And I stood right there in that little concrete area right there and looked up at the Opry. And I looked at her that day and I was like, I'm going to play here one day. And I'm doing it today. So
1: that's when his mother broke a window and they climbed in.
7: Took a look. I was around. Like, why do you have a ladder?
8: What's happening right now, Mom? Is she going to be there tonight? I'm sure.
7: Yes, ma'am.
8: Oh,
7: yep.
8: That's so good.
6: And you know, I'm sure for you, 4 years seems like a long time. But in the grand scheme of things, that's not that. That's pretty fast, really.
7: Yeah.
6: I mean, if you think from 2020 to debuting tonight.
7: At times, it felt like a lifetime.
6: Yeah.
7: Sure.
6: But
1: You started on piano when you were, 11 or so, I read?
7: Yes, sir. Yep, I started playing piano when I was 11. I'm all self-taught on everything. It's like early days was like Jerry Lee Lewis or like you know, Queen or you know, Billy Joel and stuff like that. So I just learned by ear.
6: So you can do Bohemian Rhapsody?
7: Oh yeah.
6: Yeah.
7: You got a piano, I'll do it right now.
8: That's a great party trick right there when you got that in your sleeve.
6: Sure.
8: So what were you listening to around the house? Like what were your parents playing and what was kind of seeping into your pores?
1: Your daddy was a hard rocker, wasn't he?
7: He was. Yeah. A lot of like Avenged Sevenfold, Three Doors Down, you know, stuff like that. Metallica. I grew up on a lot of reggae too. So I come from a Samoan family on my dad's side. And it was just always reggae and like cookouts and, you know, always pig on the grill, you know. But, you know, and then country radio in the truck, like almost 24/7. So
8: interesting.
7: Yeah.
1: Yeah. I don't know that I've ever known anybody in our format who has a Pacific Islander background like that.
7: I don't know many either, if any at all.
8: That's amazing.
7: Yeah.
8: But then when you go to any of the Pacific Islands, country's huge. Like that is such a huge format there that everybody loves it.
7: Have you heard like the reggae country crossovers? So there's some there's some reggae bands or reggae artists that'll cover like new country that's coming out. And it's you should check it out. It's the coolest thing in the world.
8: I love this. Yeah. This is really exciting.
1: Well, catch us up on your tour life these days. Pretty exciting news going on.
7: Oh my gosh, dude. It's a lot. We literally booked out until I want to say like December 15th after today. I leave tonight right after the Opry to go on another run. But, you know, I got the farm tour coming up, which I'm super excited about with Luke Bryan.
1: Yes, sir.
7: Yeah. And then I got my fall headline tour. So it's my first headline tour and I'm super excited about it. It's almost completely sold out right now and it's looking good. So I'm excited.
8: How much pressure does that put on you, though? Because it's different when you're jumping on Luke's tour, but then when it's your name, it's like you're throwing a big birthday party and you hope people show up.
7: Exactly. That's a great way to put it. Yeah. I mean, I hope people show up.
8: They're obviously showing up.
7: The ticket sales are saying they will, but
1: that first night, I can see you peeking through the curtain.
7: I do it. I do it almost every night. I peek through the curtain. And I'm like, there's a lot of people up there.
8: I hope they like me.
7: Absolutely.
8: That's so exciting! Congratulations.
7: Thank you so much.
6: So, is there a time from the stage that you can remember? Because you can tell. I mean, obviously, people are enjoying the show, but they're actually like singing the songs back to you. And that's a good mark that we're onto something here.
7: You know? Absolutely. The first time it ever happened to me was so I wasn't playing many shows when like Wine to Whiskey and Wind Up Missing when I started teasing those songs, especially in Nashville. And I said yes because my buddy asked me. He was like, hey, you want to come play this Riders round at Live Oak? I think it's called the Uncut Experience or something like that. And he goes, hey, you want to come play this? And I was being super innocent. I was like, yeah, sure, why not? Not really realizing what's going on around me. And my team sat me down the day before, and they're like, hey, do you want to back out of this? Like, you don't know what you're signing up for kind of thing. And they're like, you can't really do these things in Nashville because it's going to be like a whole event now. I was like, no, I'll do it. It's not going to be that big of a deal. I show up, packed out to the street, almost down the street. It was packed out. And I'm like, dang, there's a lot of people here. Like, this is a big event. And they're like, no, they're here for you. And I was like, I don't believe that at all. And so I got up on stage. I played a song that was unreleased. And then I think I played 4 songs total. Played 2 unreleased ones. And then I played Wine Into Whiskey. And as soon as I started singing that, people started freaking out and like singing every single word. And it had, I can't remember if it was released at this point or it was about to release. I think it was released for maybe a week, and everyone's saying every single word, phones out, flashlights. And then Wind Up Missing You wasn't out yet. And we do this thing live where I sing the chorus a cappella. And this was actually our first time doing it, me and my guitar player. So I started singing the first chorus a cappella, and the whole place erupted and sang every single word. And I was like, how do you know this? This isn't even out yet. And that was probably the first moment.
6: That's cool.
7: That I can remember. Yeah.
1: What is the moment in time that triggered the flame?
7: I want to say it was around January, February is when I released Wine Into Whiskey. So it was like February time. Mm-hmm. Yeah.
8: That's a good time to get started on it.
7: I guess.
8: Straight into 2024. Absolutely. Let's go.
7: Absolutely.
1: I got an idea. Let's feature it right now all over the world with Tucker Wetmore, who's debuting at the Grand Ole Opry in a few hours. And right now,

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1: Coffee, Country, and Cody is on WSM.
2: Well, Tucker Wetmore is here on his way to the Grand Ole Opry House tonight for his Opry debut. And what do you think about the new place here for WSM Radio? You never came to see us in the old place.
3: I have not. This is nice. Know. Yeah. This is nice.
2: This is Mr. A. Cup's living room.
3: Oh, yeah.
2: And we learned yesterday from David Corlew, who spent nearly 50 years on the road with a Charlie Daniels outfit, that Charlie brought him over here one night, and it was Crown Royal and cranberry juice.
4: I've had those. Have you done that?
3: I've done it. Oh, yeah.
4: What's it taste
5: crown
4: like?
5: Crown and cranberry.
3: It tastes like Crown and cranberry.
4: It feels great.
3: Yeah.
2: I don't know how y'all think I sound, but I think I sound great. Well, let's get started. We just watched you doing Wine into Whiskey and heard you all over the world on WSM Radio, watching on Circle Country. But wind up missing you. Give this a backstory and we'll play it.
3: Man, this song changed my life. It flipped it upside down. You know, Wine into Whiskey, it kind of started the wheel, you mm-hmm. know. And then I followed it up right after with Wind Up Missing, and everyone seemed to love that one twice as much. And it's, you know, top 25 on radio right now, and it's my mm-hmm. first radio single.

0: That is Tucker Wetmore on Coffee Country and Cody. He's with us in studio this morning. That wood that you're sitting on is wood from the Ryman Auditorium stage that we built our stage here in studio.
1: Really?
0: Yeah, it's the same circle you'll be standing in a few hours. Same wood.
1: That's so cool.
0: Centerpiece of the Grand Ole.
1: I'm going to take a little piece with me.
2: If you get a splinter, it's actually good luck.
1: Yeah.
2: So that's what
0: we watched and listened to wind up missing you. You told us that's your girlfriend, real life girlfriend,
1: oh, yeah,
0: in the video.
1: I have one, I swear.
0: Tell us more.
2: She's not made up.
0: It was a chance encounter at a local restaurant, you said?
1: Oh, yeah, we met. There's this place called Sam's Bar and Grill on Old Hickory here in Nashville. And I was walking out. I was walking in. She was walking out.
2: Oh, what was the line?
1: I tripped her.
2: You did not. No, what was the line? Did you drop a line on her? We got to hear the pickup line.
1: No, it was quick. So she was with someone else that I know.
2: Okay.
1: And I was like, hey, what's up? How you doing? And then I was like, hey, I'm Tucker. She goes, hey, I'm B. And then I didn't talk to her for months. And then she slid up on my story a couple months later on my birthday. She goes, happy birthday. I was like, I'm in. I'm in.
2: Oh, that's easy.
0: And
2: like
0: she's
2: that.
0: From Macon?
1: Yes, sir.
0: What brought her to town?
1: It's a good question.
0: Was it the music business?
1: No.
0: Nothing related to what?
1: She models and stuff like that.
0: Oh, okay.
1: So it's like opportunity, I guess.
2: Oh, that's awesome. Well, you've got two nominations now for the People's Choice Country Awards. Congratulations.
1: Thank you so
2: on
1: much.
2: That. That's going to be held at the Opry House, and we were just mm-hmm. talking about it off air. You're touring, so you won't be there when Shania announces your name as a winner.
0: Here we go.
1: I'm so sad.
0: September 11th, tomorrow, Abingdon, Virginia, Washington County Fair, because you said you're leaving right after the Opry tonight. Atlantic City, Hard Rock Cafe. Then the 14th, you'll be at Catholic Health Amphitheater in Farmingville, New York, Hershey, Pennsylvania. That's the first of the Luke Bryan
1: stuff.
0: Mm-hmm. Did you know Luke before? How did he reach out to you?
1: I've never met him. I haven't met him yet, and I'm super excited. All I hear is the wildest stories about him, which I won't share any right now. But
2: all true. They're all true.
1: All true.
0: By the way, your first tour stop on the farm tour is the Bow Creek Farm and Cattle Company.
2: Oh, wow. That'll be good.
1: Sounds like my kind of party.
0: Guys, get ready to
1: see. Yeah,
0: you can fit right in.
1: Absolutely.
2: That's amazing. So the fact that you haven't met Luke, like, have you thought about what you want to ask him or what you want to talk to him about?
1: I don't know yet.
2: Am I putting this in your mind? I'm sorry.
1: You are. Today kept me up last night. That's going to keep me up tonight.
2: Sorry. I'm making it worse for you.
0: Make sure you work in the fact your girlfriend's from Macon.
2: Yeah, I was going to say.
0: Yeah.
1: That'll be the icebreaker.
0: A local, local connection there.
2: That'll absolutely be it. So I heard that you bought your dream truck.
1: I did.
2: Tell us about it.
1: It's really nice.
2: Okay.
1: And I love it.
2: Was that the first big purchase? You were like, I'm going to do this for me.
1: It was.
2: Okay.
1: That was my first one. It's been a goal of mine for as long as I can remember, along with a couple other things that I've done, but just the opportunities that I've been able to do. And
0: You get?
1: I got a 2024 Denali Ultimate HD.
2: Nice.
1: Yeah, 2500.
2: Okay.
0: So is it Silverado blue?
1: Oh, no, it's not. I see what you did there, though. It's black.
2: Missed opportunity.
0: Because he's got a great old truck in the artwork
1: for
0: this single that comes out on Friday. And I think you said you're actually going to do a world premiere preview of sorts tonight on the Opry.
1: Yeah.
0: Silverado.
1: Yeah, absolutely.
2: Mm-hmm.
1: And another thing. I got another song that I'm playing second that I haven't played yet live at all. And I'm really excited about it.
0: Fearless.
1: Yeah.
0: That's what it is.
1: I was like, let's do it. Let's jump in the deep end.
2: Man, cannonball into the deep end.
0: So tell me about your football years at Montana Tech.
1: Yes, sir.
0: The ore diggers.
1: I
0: happen to know that.
1: Oh, yeah. Roll digs.
2: Roll
1: digs. It is.
0: Butte, Montana.
1: Yes, sir.
0: The richest hill on earth.
2: Oh.
1: It don't look like it.
0: Yeah, that's because they mined it all away.
1: Oh, yeah.
0: Back in the day, right?
1: Absolutely.
0: So, football, you obviously did well in high school and decided to play some college ball?
1: I tried. I mean, I think I was All-State my senior year, something like that. I can't remember. It was a long time ago.
2: Your mom knows.
1: My mom knows. Mm-hmm. Yeah, I'll call her up. But, my college years were short-lived. I played a year of football in Montana, and at the end of the year, I broke my leg for the third time. So I was like, I'm out.
0: The third time?
1: Yeah.

0: Well, Luke just fell the other day too.
1: Luke's notorious for falling on stage. You ever see that video with the someone threw the phone on the stage and he slipped on it?
2: Yeah.
3: And then he just laid there.
1: Whose phone is this?
3: That's great, Luke. That's great.
2: Well, congratulations on the Twister soundtrack. That thing is red hot, and I think there are 26 or so tracks, artists.
3: Do you have two songs on that soundtrack?
1: I do. Yep.
3: Well, that's nice.
1: Already Had It, and then Steal My Thunder with Connor Smith.
3: That's amazing.
2: We're going to close with Already Had It. How's that?
1: Sweet.
2: All right. Thanks for coming to see us. All the best tonight. Break a leg.
1: Thanks for having me. I'll do it. I'll do it.
2: On the stage of the Grand Ole Opry. Not the fourth time. Tucker Wetmore.

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1: Welcome to the 30th anniversary edition of Coffee Country and Cody. On a day just like today in Nashville, Tennessee, 30 years ago, I got out of my pickup truck and made that walk up to the Magnolia entrance of the Gaylord Opryland Resort Convention Center. And my dream had come true to make it to WSM, the Grand Ole Opry. I was 35 years old. And I've been here 30 years today. I pulled that baby up here like it was Ed Gaylord's limousine in front of this hotel. I know they thought, Huckleberry Finn has come to town.
0: 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Thank you, Bill.
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2: 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I'm Chris Caraccio.
3: Wall Street is closing with a thud as the Dow Jones Industrial Average dropped over 900 points today. It comes after President Trump pledged more attacks against Iran. The drop also comes after May's CPI report showed the month saw the biggest increase in 3 years. Meanwhile, oil prices have seen a rise, with West Texas Intermediate crude futures climbing about 3% at the closing bell. The Dow Jones lost 953 points, the S&P 500 fell 119 points, and the NASDAQ dropped 509 points. President Trump says the U.S. transported millions of barrels of oil through the Strait of Hormuz in a secret mission. He said Iran was unaware of the effort until now, when he told reporters in the Oval Office today. The president says the secret effort is one of the reasons that crude prices are below $100 a barrel. Meanwhile, Trump also said he's preparing to hit Iran hard after an exchange of fire between the countries that started with the downing of a U.S. Army helicopter. I'm Chris Caraccio, NBC News Radio.
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5: 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If you guys could stop long enough to visit with us there, it'd be...
6: Ticks and chiggers, too.
5: Why do chiggers always wind up down there, Mel?
6: I don't know, but you...
5: Some places you just can't put fingernail polish.
7: That's not chiggers.
1: Gone from the studio, forever part of the station. Thank you, Bill.
5: And the man from Waco just rolled into the house with a big iron on his hip. Charlie Crockett, good morning.
8: Good morning to you, Brother Bill.
5: It's wonderful to see you. I cannot go anywhere that I don't have. I'm a $10 cowboy. It's everywhere. What an earworm.
8: Oh, you sing it better than I do.
5: And and the backstory is a lot of people say, hey, what is a $10 cowboy? Because it was probably a $2 cowboy when you first started busking on the streets, right?
8: Inflation.
5: Tell people what it means to you.
8: Well, you know, they used to call guys like, I remember when Waylon was busting through and Willie, you know, they were calling them, you know, dime store, drugstore cowboys. Mm-hmm. Kind of like when they first started calling Italian-made Westerns spaghetti Westerns.
5: Yeah.
8: Or the new Netflix studios in New Mexico. Some people call it Tamalewood. And I don't know if they mean that as a compliment, you know. And so I've been called a $10 cowboy and all kinds of other things that probably wouldn't be a good song title. But, you know.
5: But you relate it to rodeo.
8: Yeah. Yeah, well, I think rodeo. I think rodeo is maybe my favorite sport in terms of that and boxing.
5: Yeah,
8: in terms of relating maybe what we do as entertainers, you know, to folks. You know, I think trying to stay on. You know, I don't know if I got 8 seconds, but I can sing you a song. You know?
5: And who is it you reference? There's a character in the song that you referenced, and then later on, he looks a lot like you. Who is that?
8: Oh, Billy McLean, you know, from the old Marty Robbins song. Actually, what was happening is I'd be at shows, and I'd say, there's no such thing as a cowboy who couldn't be throat. And I'd be out in West Texas somewhere, and some old boy way out in the crowd would go, except Billy McLean. I said, what in the hell is he talking about? And then I remembered it was in, what is it?
5: Is it Continental Cowboy?
8: Old Red.
5: Okay.
8: Yeah. I think Marty wrote it, but also I think it's one of those old cowboy tunes. It's like...
5: Campfire tunes?
8: Yeah, I think it's an old folk tune that he had adapted.
5: Like a trail song.
8: Yeah, it's a trail song that, yeah. I think he adapted. I think it's pretty dang old, you know? And so, that, you know, do you know how that story goes in that song? It's the horse that couldn't be rode and the cowboy that couldn't be throwed. And so neither one of them will back down, and they die together in the arena, and they get buried there in that hard caliche together, you know. And I think that's a good death.
9: Out in the West is the place where they rest. The cowboy that never was thrown, 1 foot away from resting there, neath the clay, is the outlaw that was never rode.
0: Mm. Oh, my gosh. Now
8: that's poetic.
9: Yeah.
0: I don't know. That sounds kind of rough.
7: Before Charlie got here, Kelly, you were very interested in his connection to veterinary medicine.
0: I just wanted to know. We were looking, and I said, you know, I remember you going through some tough times, 2019. You had open heart surgery.
8: I sure did.
0: What was going on? Because you were already out on the road. First of all, how did you even know something was happening? And then you are literally part cowboy now, right?
8: That's right. Cowman.
0: Cowman. Because you have a cow valve in your heart.
8: I sure do.
0: That's incredible. So lucky
7: do we know
0: to be
7: what
0: here.
7: Breed?
8: I'm going to get back to you on that. I want to speak out of school.
0: I know. But how did you know that you know, something was going on? Was you already knew something was happening with your heart, or were you just feeling weird? And
8: I didn't know. I think men are pretty dang avoidant when it comes to stuff like that.
0: Mm.
8: You know, and I just chalked it up to the hustle, to the grind. I thought, hey, I'm playing 225 shows. That's why I'm tired. That's why I'm dizzy. That's why I'm sitting here blacking out, you know, sitting in a couch in the back of a bus. But then there was about a year where I was riding around on one of Willie's old buses, Redheaded Stranger. I won't make a short story long, but this old boy bought it out of a field in Oklahoma. I think it was one of those buses that Willie lost and never got back, you know. The IRS tapes or whatever.
0: Mm-hmm.
8: Anyway, I rode around on that bus for about a year, and I remember I got booked by Marshall Millham down in Austin at Shady Grove. It's a concert series they were doing for the old KGSR. Now it's ACL Radio. Mm-hmm. Anyways, it was my second time playing there. First time I played there, I had about 10 people in the crowd.
0: Okay.
8: Second time, it sold out. Big, important show. And I'm on stage about halfway through the show. My heart goes out of rhythm, and it had been doing that since I was a kid. I was born with something called Wolf Parkinson's White Disease. It's a certain type of arrhythmia. Another way to understand it is like electrical problems in the heart, and I knew I had that. But being from South Texas, born in the 80s, they didn't know, you know, it's amazing how technology's advanced, especially in the medical field, veterinary, whatever, you know, a lot's changed since the 80s. Back then, they didn't think it was life-threatening and didn't look too close at my stuff, you know, all the while. Kind of like leaky valves in an old truck. That heart of mine was just getting worse and worse. Mm-hmm. I didn't realize it. And so for a while, my heart wasn't going out of rhythm that bad in my 20s. But right around when I hit 30, I started having a lot more problems with it again. It was weird, and I just wasn't telling anybody because I was born with it, and I thought it was just acting up. But what it really was doing was getting ready to shut down on me completely.
7: Mm.
8: And so I remember about halfway through that show, it got out of rhythm. And it was like the worst it had ever been, but I wasn't going to stop playing, you know, because I need to get paid. And so I played through it, and as they were playing me off, I'd run onto that bus, the Redheaded Stranger, and I laid in the back of that bus for about 12 hours on my back doing all these tricks that I'd learned from my mama when I was a kid. Shock yourself, pour cold water down your back, get your feet above your head.
7: Elevate your feet, yeah.
8: Elevate your feet, all that kind of stuff. And none of that was working. And that lasted the longest that it ever had. It just, you know, a day of sitting there, and there was a woman driving us on around who was like trying to do some kind of seance to fix me. That didn't work. and so the next morning I went to the hospital.
0: Yeah.
8: You know, and the rest is history. I found out that, you know, I was dying, you know.
0: Miracle that you're here.
8: Yeah. Yeah.
7: The thing with that electrical component to your heart is that you flip that light switch off, it does not come back on. Right? I mean, that's, and
8: yeah,
7: it's very different than what people think of with blockages, cholesterol related things, that sort of thing. It's,
8: yeah, it's wild. It's all, it's the way that, yeah, it's like,
7: it's where that sudden death syndrome you hear about related to heart.
8: It happens all the time.
7: Yeah.
8: It happens all the time. They used to not really understand it. They still don't understand it really well. Like, I had an ablation before the open heart.
7: Yeah.
8: You know, because you got to get the electrical. Basically, they like it's like they take like a blowtorch to this pathway and close it in your heart. And they did that. They come in through my side. And because you don't want to be on an operating table with that Wolf Parkinson White still running crazy in there, because it's the easiest way to die fast, you know. And actually, I recorded this record called The Valley back before I was really selling very many albums. the week before I had that surgery, you know, because I just didn't know if I was going to wake up on the other side. You know, they put you under that white light, you know, and the anesthesia is hitting you and you're looking up at that damn thing, staring into it, and you're like, I wonder where that goes. You know?
0: I'm glad you didn't find out.
8: Yeah. It'd have been all right if I did. I tried my hardest every day of my life, you know, and if I'd have died then, it'd have been a good death. And I woke up on the other side, 34 years old. And a
7: good life ahead.
8: Yeah, yeah. You know, it feel like bonus, you know. Mm-hmm. And I think a lot of people around me that I knew thought I was going to slow down. No, sir. We turn it up.
7: Got a new album coming toward the end of the month, and the title track is called $10 Cowboy, Charlie Crockett, on Coffee Country and Cody, WSM Radio, 650 AM WSM, WSMRadio.com.

0: Bill Cody didn't just host a show. He carried a legacy. One song, one story, one morning at a time. Because of Bill Cody, this music, this tradition, this station matters. This is WSM, remembering Bill Cody.
1: Well, Charlie Crockett from Memphis, Tennessee to Coffee Country and Cody, WSM Radio in the Magnolia Lobby Studio of the Gaylord Opryland Resort and Convention Center. And if we opened that window right there and you looked out, you're in the shadow of the Grand Ole Opry House. And that's where you're going to be tomorrow night, back on the stage of the Grand Ole Opry. Charlie Maddox, he doesn't know who he's playing with yet.
2: Oh, man, what a night it's going to be. Whisperin' Bill Anderson will be there. Steve Earle, who's been playing the Opry a lot. Love Steve Earle. Jimmy Fortune of the Hall of Fame Statler Brothers. Old Crow Medicine Show. Ricky Skaggs. Jeannie Seely. And we'll wrap it up with a guy. The Eagles are letting him off for a few weeks. Vince Gill will be there. So what a fun Saturday night at the Grand Ole Opry.
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1: And your new album, $10 Cowboy, we featured the lead single. Release date is April 26th. That's Friday, April 26th, so we got 3 weeks or so.
2: Speaking of the opera, take me back to your first time there.
4: Oh, well, when I met Garth Brooks, I was shaking in my boots. I was scared to death, and he bust the door open, come into the dressing room there, and I was just scared stiff, and the only thing I could think to say when he put his hand out, shake mine, as I said, Oklahoma boy. All I had. I never said another word.
1: What are you going to play and sing first, live, anyway?
4: I'd like to do this little number called, I penned it myself, Ain't Done Losing Yet.
1: All right. Charlie Crockett.

I ain't done losing yet. It takes money to forget this life of trouble and regret. I ain't done losing yet.

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I ain't done losing yet. It's expensive to forget.

0: the uniqueness of that voice. You would know it anywhere. Charlie Crockett is in studio with us this morning, recently on Jimmy Kimmel. How did that all come about, and what are your thoughts on it?
1: Well, I think the first time they let me in there, they weren't, you know, man, I'm not that guy that snuck in through the back door. You know, I'm not, I dug a hole in through the basement. And they always look at me like that the first time they lay eyes on me. Yeah. Like I'm covered in dirt and I ain't supposed to be there. That's what it was like the first time. Second time, all of a sudden they shake my hand and like they want to be my friend.
0: Yeah. Mr. Crockett, this way to your dressing room.
1: Yeah, the first time they're like, can you wait out front out there? And I'm like, out on Hollywood Boulevard?
2: So being there, any nerves at all on that stage? I mean, it's...
1: Always.
2: Really?
1: Oh, I got that George Jones syndrome. I'm scared to death.
2: Really?
1: I've always had that. I've always had the butterflies. I'm surprised you can't see them right now.
2: But man, you hide it well.
1: That's
2: you
1: the
2: look
1: whole game.
2: Like a calm, cool, collected guy up there every time.
1: I mean, when I'm touring like my own club shows, I don't have any trouble. It's the bright lights of TV and all that. You know, the...
0: Does the Opry do that to you, or are you pretty comfortable? Yeah,
1: that's what I mean. I don't even remember that first time. I was just scared stiff, didn't have my band. You know, I don't even remember if I got any of the words right or anything. I just couldn't believe I was there. I really couldn't, you know.
0: Yeah.
1: It's not something that I never thought, you know, that I'd get a call to do that.
0: Yeah.
1: It's been some time now. That's probably been 5 years back now, maybe 4 or 5 years back.
0: Yeah, I was there, and I remember it vividly. I was telling them before you got here, Kelly and Charlie, that I have this snapshot in my mind of seeing you from an angle in the back and your hat cocked over just right and the light hit you. And it was like, if you told me Ernest Tubb was standing out there center stage right now in his prime, that's what it looked like to me.
1: I sure. That's a high compliment. You know, When I was a kid, I would hear Ernest Tubb songs and I always liked them. But I thought, man, that boy couldn't carry a tune in a bucket. And then when I started emerging, they started telling me I sound like Ernest. Well, I had that one coming. But no, I truly love E.T. I mean, you don't get Hank Williams without Ernest Tubb.
0: Yeah, and what a unique voice. Much like I said about yours, you just know it when you hear it.
3: Now, Saturday night, if you don't mind just kind of staying out by the Cracker Barrel until it stops, we'll let you know when to come in.
1: Sure. Okay? I would have gone over there and waited anyway unless anybody told me different.
3: Hey, one of my favorite cities plays a huge part in your musical history and upbringing, too. Tell me about your time in New Orleans.
1: Oh. Well, I was born in South Texas, same town as Freddie Fender. My mama was working 2-3 jobs. My daddy wasn't around. And... she moved us up to Dallas when I was getting into school, you know, in search of economic opportunity. It's not a lot of opportunity down there in the Rio Grande Valley, though I love it dearly. And because my daddy wasn't around, she would send me to New Orleans with my cousin to stay with my Uncle Hayes. And he worked at bingo halls and restaurants and was a car dealer in and around New Orleans and out in Bay St. Louis, Slidell, and that kind of stuff. And that was so when I was a child, you know, I would say maybe 8 to 13, a lot of my formative years were spent around the French Quarter. He worked right there on Iberville at a restaurant called La Louisiane and would have me and my cousin playing his cards at the bingo hall, you know. And he figured if all three of us were playing, we might have a better chance of winning. And so I backed into street performing through hard luck and circumstances. There's no question about that. I didn't immediately go to New Orleans. I woke up soaking wet on a New York City street corner, and that's a story for another time. But eventually, the street culture in New York City brought me inevitably down to New Orleans. And this time I was an adult, familiar with the city, but looking at it with new eyes, fresh eyes. And some people took me right out there to Jackson Square, and I immediately started trying to play there and got kind of run off all those spots because that's kind of reserved for the artists and all that, or the painters. And slowly but surely, I found my way on Royal Street and down on Frenchman. And that's actually when I started learning Ernest Tubb songs. First time I really learned an Ernest Tubb song, I was playing in front of Rouse's. And there was a young Cajun kid that knew all these Hank Williams and Ernest Tubb songs. His name was Sal. and he was playing My Bug It's Got a Hole in It and Driving Nails in My Coffin.
0: Oh, every time what? I dream, man, I'll bug it up, yeah.
1: And I know Bob Wills did it first, but I knew the E.T. version, yeah. And boy, that one made us a lot of money.
0: Well, close us out with something else live, if you would, Charlie. Charlie Crockett, $10 Cowboy, brand new album, full album with the title track, April 26th, wherever you get your music, it'll be there. 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
1: Y'all have just been so kind to me. I want to thank you for having me, and here's one that we ain't recorded yet. It's called A Game I Can't Win.

pretty bank. 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That old time feeling just up and walked away. Left me with these interest rates.

0: That's my man Charlie Crockett in the house. Thanks for coming to see us. Always enjoy it.
1: The pleasure's mine, I'm sure.
0: Please come back.
1: Thank you, Bill, Charlie.
0: Yeah. And Kelly Sutton, mean on a tambourine if you ever need one.
2: I'm Miss here.
0: Kelly.
2: I'll be right here for you.
1: All right. Hey, come on down. We'll make it a party.
0: And the new album, $10 Cowboy Again, is coming out at the end of the month, April 26th, Friday the 26th. 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
3: From the Springer Mountain Farms Weather Center, here's your first alert forecast.
11: Heat and humidity is still cranking across the area. Tonight we dip down into the 70s, mid-90s tomorrow with that heat index well into the triple digits. I'm WSMV4 First Alert meteorologist Bree Smith. Some relief comes Friday with more showers as a cold front comes through.
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0: Welcome to the 30th anniversary edition of Coffee Country and Cody. On a day just like today in Nashville, Tennessee, 30 years ago, I got out of my pickup truck and made that walk up to the Magnolia entrance of the Gaylord Opryland Resort Convention Center, and my dream had come true to make it to WSM, the Grand Ole Opry. I was 35 years old, and I've been here 30 years today.
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0: And excited to meet for the first time. I don't know where I've been that I've not crossed paths with him before now to say hello and introduce myself. But Anderson East just sat down on Coffee Country and Cody from the Assembly Food Hall stage, and Wood from the Ryman Auditorium circa the 50s. And we were just talking about how you had played the Ryman with Holly Williams.
15: Yeah, about 15 or so years ago, it seems like now. Yeah, pretty special to do the Opry in the original locale.
0: And then debuting at the Grand Ole Opry in the new building, which is actually, we've been here a whole lot longer than we were ever at the Ryman Auditorium. Right. People forget that timeline. And you're doing that on Saturday night.
15: Yes, sir. Looking forward to it.
0: You got a new album coming out on the 30th called Worthy.
15: Yes, sir.
0: It's been 4 years since the last album, so you just been, you lazy or what?
15: Yeah. Yeah. Sleeping in a lot. Yeah. So it's been good. It's been good. I wish I'd have stayed there.
0: Now the work begins, right?
15: Yes,
0: you get the
15: sir.
0: Album out and the work begins. We were laughing the other day. Buddy Cannon was saying, you know, Willie Nelson's the only guy he knows that when he finishes an album, that's the end. He starts the next album.
15: Yeah.
0: Every other artist finishes an album, then the work begins.
15: Yeah.
0: Not with Willie.
15: Yeah.
0: But at 92, I guess you can do it. You can write your own rules, right?
15: He's definitely been playing. I saw the best Willie video. I think, I can't remember who was on stage. John Anderson. And Willie's just walking around. And like he goes up to, I think they're, I can't remember what they're playing, but the whole time you're thinking Willie's going to start singing, and he just meanders around. It's the coolest. Just them short shorts, just living it.
2: Oh, it's almost better that he didn't do anything, right?
15: Yeah, yeah. Absolutely.
2: Oh,
0: well, we share a lot in common in geographically in that we are both from North Alabama.
15: Hey, roll tide.
0: I was born in Huntsville. My family's a house divided.
15: Okay, same.
0: Yeah. Father's side, Alabama. Mother side, Auburn.
15: Hey, you're preaching from the same hymnal, man.
0: So, Athens, Limestone County, yes, Huntsville, sir. Madison County, right next door.
15: Yes, sir.
0: And music, when I saw that your grandfather was a preacher, my daddy was a preacher.
15: Wow.
0: But your dad was big in the choir.
15: Yeah.
0: Your mother played the piano.
15: Yes, sir.
0: So the pastime in the South, for people who don't know that life, is that's what you do. So what do y'all do? We go to church. And then we go a lot.
15: Yeah. Every time the doors were open, we were there. And yeah.
0: Is that where you started playing?
15: Yeah, for the most part. Definitely started singing. You know, I was in all the youth choirs and doing all that kind of stuff. And then, yeah, I kind of got a guitar and, you know, was, hey, let me try one. You know, that kind of thing. So, yeah, it definitely got its...
0: Do you have a memorable first solo performance at church?
15: And my sister sang in the garden one time.
0: Oh yeah.
15: Yeah. And that was I can still remember that and being like, oh, that's neat. That's neat.
0: You know, in the garden, Charlie?
2: No. See, I grew up Catholic in Providence, Rhode Island. So we had a lot of churches, but 99% of them were Catholic. So you'll love this. When I first moved to town.
0: And it was a lot of songs about Mary.
2: A lot of songs about Mary. Yeah, we like Mary songs. Yeah. You know, she doesn't get enough credit. But I'm driving in and I see this church with this big banner and it said Vacation Bible School. And I'm thinking, I'm like, this is like the coolest thing ever. They're going to send these kids to like Israel or the Holy Land for a week. I'm like, we never did that. And then I realized, no, it's not that at all. So that was my indoctrination.
15: That's just
2: to the
15: for
2: South.
15: Parents who have jobs.
2: Yeah, exactly.
15: In the summertime.
2: So, yeah. Well, I was listening to the new album. Man, it is so, so good. And the funny thing was, I was thinking, but not only is it great to listen to, this will be a great record to play live. Yeah. And then I just realized that you actually had that opportunity just a few days ago up in Brooklyn. You kind of did the whole thing start to finish.
15: Yeah, we did. We did that. We also did it here in Nashville. Yeah. We went and played the old basement.
2: Yeah.
15: Kind of took it all the way back. But, yeah, it's a really fun record to play. I mean, the record is kind of... all of us pretty much playing live.
2: Mm-hmm.
15: So it's not like a magic trick to pull it off or anything like that. But yeah, it's really fun. And just kind of the sonic landscape of it just is really comfortable.
0: And we talked about growing up in North Alabama. You didn't go far to record it because you went to Muscle Shoals with Dave Cobb. How's that relationship, friendship begin?
15: Well, we met, you know, in the most like stereotypical Nashville way. Is, you know, I had a few too many at the Bluebird, and he thought that was great. And so, yeah, I've just spent the last decade or so trying to ruin his career.
0: Wynn Barbel told me the best story about a guy running off in the ditch. And the cops get there. He's hammered. And he says, sir, you appear to be drunk. And he said, I sure hope so. If not, I just spent $75 for no reason at all.
15: Amazing.
2: So what is it about that building? And this is not your first time at Fame, obviously, but you drive up to it, and it's rather, I mean, if it didn't say Fame on it, you wouldn't stop at all, right? Yeah, it's rather nondescript, but the juice inside that building has got to be crazy, right?
15: Yeah. It's an amazing place. It's amazing that, like, they had the good sense to not do anything mm-hmm. to it. You know what I mean?
2: Yeah.
15: Like, there was, I feel like the kind of the Hall family.
0: And that's Rick Hall for people.
15: Yeah, Rick Hall and his son, Rodney, who runs the place now. I feel like, you know, at every, you know, evolution of music, they had the opportunity to kind of try to adjust to that. And instead, they stuck true to who they were and the legacy that they built. And so now it's, you know, this, you know, kind of modernized time capsule, which is really incredible.
2: Probably lucky it's there, not here, because it'd be condos probably.
15: For Nashville.
2: You know,
15: for sure.
2: I'm a huge Elvis fan, and my favorite era of Elvis is that 69-70 when he was at American Sound in Memphis. Mm. That sound they got there, and you know, that place is no more. So the fact that not only is Fame still alive, but not as a museum, but as a living, breathing entity, is just really cool.
0: Did you ever go as a kid to field trip or anything like that?
15: No, I didn't even know it existed.
0: Yeah. Oh, no kidding.
15: My buddy. When we started like our like middle school band, he was our drummer, Kyle, and his dad played guitar. He was Little Richard's guitar player.
0: How about that?
15: And so they had ended up, they bought what would have been the second iteration of the Muscle Shoals Sound Building down like on the water. And it's still a studio called Cypress Moon now, but you know, we'd go down there for like a Christmas party, you know, when we were teenagers. And then I was like, why did nobody tell me this was here?
2: Yeah.
15: You know? And then you start, you know, you're like sitting around and you're like, oh, that's the guy that played that on that record? Like, oh my God, what? This is insane. So yeah, it wasn't like immediate that all this, you know, rich history was just mm-hmm. sitting right down the street.
0: Well, you're headed to the Grand Ole Opry for the very first time. How did the news come to you?
15: I think through email.
0: Oh, did it?
15: Probably.
0: Well, that's romantic.
15: Yeah. You know. Well, very modern.
2: Yeah. We were talking earlier this morning, while it will be your debut at the Opry, it will not be your first time on that Opry stage, because you were there for Aaron Ratier's debut.
15: Yes, sir.
2: And that was just such a cool night.
15: Yeah, that was really fun. Yeah.
0: And I want to talk more about these co-writers on this album, too. Worthy, which is out May 30th, and Anderson East, Grand Ole Opry. Mm-hmm. That's happening Saturday night. Give us a backstory, set up, say I love you. We'll play it for people all over the world.
15: It's something we should say to everybody.
0: Mm-hmm. So it needs to be said. That's what songwriters do. Brevity, baby. Get to the point.

0: 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This is WSM, remembering Bill Cody.
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2: Hey, we continue with Anderson East. The new album is Worthy. It comes out May 30th. That's actually Memorial Day, traditional Memorial Day, and my wife's birthday. Co-produced by Dave Cobb, with Dave Cobb, and making his Opry debut on Saturday night. And you're going to be at the Ryman in August. I know that date pops up on your tour schedule. People go to your website. What are you going to play first this morning?
3: I did a song called Chasing You.
2: All right.

0: That's Anderson East. Man, thank you. From Worthy. Worthy, the album's out May 30th. He's at the Opry on Saturday. He'll be back in town to the Ryman in August. So what year did you came to MTSU, if I recall.
1: Yes, sir. Right?
0: And weren't you going to be an engineer, a studio engineer? That was
1: the big plan.
0: Yeah? Yeah. Where did that change in songwriting take over?
1: Well, songwriting kind of came, you know, I got everything has always kind of revolved around making a record. So yeah. If you're going to, you know, nobody's going to let you record them, you're going to have to come up with the things to record. So
0: yeah,
1: if you're going to do that, you got to have a good song. So you got to learn how to do that. And then you got to learn how to play it. And then you got to learn how to sing it. And so everything always stemmed out of making a record.
0: Ben Folds was big for you, wasn't he?
1: Yeah, Ben, he was a huge influence. Yeah. You know, that Rockin' the Suburbs record was, it's like, oh, I didn't know you could do that.
2: Well, we were talking about studios earlier, too. We can thank him for saving one of ours in Nashville on Music Row as well.
1: Right?
2: Yeah.
1: Yeah, I've worked a lot in there. I've spent more time than I wish I had in that building.
2: How deep in the weeds do you get with sequencing and how an album flows and, you know, where, because there's two great vinyl versions that people can pre-order for this as well. And, you know, where side one ends and what starts side two. To me, that's such a huge thing.
1: Yeah, it's, you know, I kind of like lay everything out in a timeline and just kind of, you know, like try to keep in mind like the story of like what's happening, but then just like, how does it feel? Does it feel natural? And you just sort of can tell.
2: Mm-hmm.
1: And, yeah, I love sequencing records. I got to do a bunch of people's records. I did the Stapleton Traveler record. Uh-huh. And
2: you work with Lucas too, right? Lucas Nelson?
1: Yeah. Produced a song that's coming out on his new record. And that's so fun, though, just to kind of like see somebody else's vision and be able to like, oh, this is how I like the story to go. It's like one of those like choose your own adventure thing.
2: Yeah, I don't always have time, but the first time I listen to something, I like to listen to it how you wanted me to listen to it. And then after that, maybe I'll pick my favorites. But the first time, I kind of want to hear it start to finish.
1: Yeah.
0: Well, Natalie Hemby, Adam Ratier, Trent Dabbs, Laurie McKenna, all as writers on this. But that's a Hall of Fame lineup right there, man.
1: Yeah, indeed.
0: What do you think at this moment in time is going on in the mind of Adam Ratier?
1: Oh, of Aaron? Yeah. God, I don't know, and I don't want to know.
2: I never met Roger Miller, but his brain seems pretty close.
1: Yeah. Yeah. It's, you know, I always say I'm so glad he exists, and I'm so glad there's not more of him.
0: Anderson East, May 30th, Worthy. Full album, first one in 4 years, will be available wherever you get your music.
2: If you like songwriters, the Grand Ole Opry will be pretty special on Saturday. Anderson makes his debut. Whispering Bill Anderson, almost 64 years as an Opry member, and Don Schlitz will be there on Saturday.
0: See, so you can't work up a co-write.
2: It's going to be a pretty good night. Huh? Yeah.
1: We'll write one just for the occasion. Yeah.
0: It's a pleasure. Thanks for coming to see us. Please come back.
1: Yes, sir.
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5: 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Always good to hear you, man. You sound great coming across the airwaves, no doubt. And it's good to see you always. 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
0: 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Charlie, I had no idea how internet savvy the two of these guys are. I mean, they are like cyberspace hipsters, Foster and Lloyd. Bill, they sound as good as ever. I have always loved the sound of Foster and Lloyd. Vicky writes to us. She works for state government, according to her email address here. So obviously, our tax dollars
6: are at work for us.
0: That's hard at work listening to Foster and Lloyd. There you go, guy.
6: Proud to know you, honey.
7: Thank you, Vicky.
0: So what has the internet meant? Is that the biggest change you've seen in the music business and entertainment in general?
8: Yeah, that's easy. That's an easy one because, I mean, you know, it's a real challenge to figure out a way to keep the music business or any sort of business that involves intellectual property, whether it's movies, newspapers, books, magazines, whatever, alive in an arena where everything's for free.
6: Right.
8: You pay a lump sum, and you know everything else is for free. And not everybody in that world is getting paid. You know, it's in music business or in the movie business or any of those things. You know.
7: Yeah. Well, you know, the interesting thing is that the positive side has also been that, you know, you're able to have so much more communication with fans. You know, when we can email hardcore fans whenever I'm playing somewhere, or even with this, you know, we emailed out a blast on my website and through Facebook, through Bill's Facebook, and through a couple other things.
8: MySpace.
7: Before tickets ever went on sale for this thing, said the day that they were going on sale, and sold out in 10 minutes.
0: Foster and Lloyd. What you going to do, guys?
8: Fair Shake. Song we wrote with Guy Clark.
7: Yeah, absolutely.
8: Way back in the day.

0: As Bill throws down his pick and finger picks there at the end.
1: That guy can still play the living fire out of a guitar.
0: Wow. 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
3: Garth Brooks, I just thought back as we were sitting here. The first interview we did, you had this new thing called a cell phone. Your career was just rolling, and you had locked yourself out of your cell phone because you couldn't remember your password, and you didn't make the interview. And I got this overly apologetic response from the record label. I promise you this is not what he does, and he will call you back tomorrow promptly at whatever time we had agreed on. And you did. My earliest memories of Garth Brooks.
4: I could tell you, the cell phone I had to look like one of those things that used to be on the back of soldiers that you'd ring in the middle of the, you know. On
0: looked
4: the
0: like a mini thing. Suitcase.
4: It was crazy. I didn't know how to work it. And you know, the problem is today, you're not going to believe this. I got this new phone from Nextel, and I went a month without being able to get my messages because I didn't know the password to get into the dang thing.
0: All this time has passed. Some things just haven't changed, have they?
4: Huh? I'm horrible at technology.
3: So let me ask you, what was missing when you came to Nashville that first time and things didn't work out and you returned to Oklahoma and then you came back and subsequently took over the musical universe? What was missing that first time to Nashville?
4: A wise man once said, it's hard to see with your head up your ass. And I really thought that they were just giving away contracts on Music Row. And I thought the second somebody heard me sing, the world was going to stop. And,
3: yeah.
4: And you get here and you realize it's like athletics, I'm sure. You get to college and you realize everybody was a high school star. And you get to professionals and you realize everybody was a collegiate star. And that was a tough pill for me to swallow. So I went back home with my tail between my legs and put a band together called Santa Fe, and we went touring around, and you started to see all these people, and you started to see where you felt like you rated until you felt you had done everything in your local area that you could, and maybe it was time to go back.

0: to Nashville and give it another swing.
1: And how long, what period of time passed in there by the time you came the first time and then you came back?
0: About 2 years. And what happened in that time, Bill, that was real important for me was in that 2 years, I kid you not, easily 4, 5, 6 nights a week you were playing in that 2 years straight. You played honky-tonks, you played weddings, you played bars as far as being a single act, you played dance halls as far as being a band, you learned to work with club owners, you learned to make deals, you learned to advertise for, I mean, you grew up a lot in those 2 years, and the big difference going back was you had that experience, and I didn't go back alone. I had Sandy with me. We'd gotten married, and we'd come back, and it was neat to have someone to come home to talk to about it. Even though she might not have understood the business at all, at least you had felt like you had somebody on your side.
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10: NBC News Radio, I'm Lisa Carton. U.S. Central Command says it's launching more strikes on Iran. CENTCOM announced the strikes in a post on X today, this after President Trump promised the U.S. would attack Iran very hard. Secretary of War Pete Hegseth says U.S. Central Command will deliver strong and clear strikes on Iran tonight.
11: Central Command will be busy tonight because President Trump said we will be hitting Iran hard, and we will be.
10: Yesterday, Trump vowed retaliation after Iran shot down a U.S. Apache helicopter over the Strait of Hormuz. Wall Street is closing with stocks lower. It comes after President Trump pledged more attacks against Iran. At the closing bell, the Dow Jones Industrial lost 953 points to 49,918. The S&P 500 fell 119 points to 7,266. And the tech-heavy NASDAQ dropped 509 points to 25,169. Lisa Carton, NBC News Radio.
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12: Thank you, Wild Bill. It's always a pleasure to sit with you. We've got a strong connection. We always have had, man. And thank you for having me on.
2: Gone from the studio, forever part of the station. Thank you, Bill.
1: Here's how you know you're headlining the Ryman Auditorium and you're a big old deal in the show business.
6: Mm-hmm.
1: You come to the studio with your Yeti with your name emblazoned across it.
6: Oh, yeah.
1: That's how you know you're a headliner.
6: Listen, yeah. I already said, if that's not on the merch table, it needs to be.
1: Do you see his eyes light up?
6: Uh-huh.
1: Cleto Cordero, Flatland Cavalry. Good morning and congratulations on the Ryman gig. What does that mean to you? And how long have you known about it?
8: Well, I think it's been booked for a little while.
1: Yeah.
8: But it's always amazing whenever it finally comes to fruition. And, you know, it's the week of. It's exciting. You know, I moved from Texas to come out here and see the home of country music. And we're getting to do all the things. And this is one of the boxes off the bucket list to check. So it's really exciting.
1: Well, Charlie Mattis was just telling this great story about Caitlin Butch, your wife, mm-hmm. who was playing the Opry at the Ryman debuting while you guys were opening for Willie Nelson. And she said, well, that's fine. I'm at the Opry with Vince Gill for my debut. So
8: yeah, she's always doing something fun and cool.
1: Did you guys go to Hollywood Bowl? There were so many people that were invited to celebrate Willie's 90th birthday. Were you a part of that at all?
8: I was not a part of it, and I've yet to watch it on television. I've heard it's amazing.
1: Yeah, yeah, me too.
6: Well, you were there with Willie. Let's talk about that opening for him. What was that moment like?
8: Incredible. I mean, just getting the opportunity to be around him in his camp and to see how they do things. And we had the opportunity to meet him at the end of the tour. We befriended his tour manager, you know, a few shows in, and he had, I guess, got a feel for us. Didn't think we were gonna sneeze on him or do anything stupid. So, yeah, he gave us his blessing to meet him at the end of the run. And when we were in New Jersey, it was us and Marcus King, and we both show up to where Willie backs his bus into it right before he goes on stage, and it's like a Mexican standoff. It's just us and Marcus King, and everyone has their masks on, and we're kind of like, "What's up?" But we're also keeping our distance and. Mm-hmm. Waiting for Willie to get there, and he walked up to us, and, you know, he stuck his hand out, and we got to shake his hand. I just still remember the way it felt and how it made me feel. It was just incredible.
1: It's like being received by a royal. You have to wait for them to extend their hand. You don't extend yours first, right?
8: Oh, very much.
1: Yeah. Well, I heard this over the weekend. It's so funny. You were talking about backstage at Willie Nelson. You ever heard Johnny Cash doing backstage pass to a Willie Nelson show?
6: No.
1: And the hook line is, and there were wackos and weirdos and dingbats and dodos and athletes and movie stars and David Allan Coe.
6: Oh, my gosh.
8: Very in his own category.
1: Yeah.
6: It's hard to put him in a box. I mean, really. That's great.
1: It's just terrific. So, well, what's going on in the life of the band these days, Flatland Cavalry? Because you kind of did, last time you were here, you're doing a little one-off thing with some of your fellow Texas artists with the Panhandlers.
8: Yes, sir. Yeah, we did 2 weeks of that and then hopped right into our Wander and Star Tour with Flatland Cavalry. This is week two. We played Iowa and some other Midwestern places. Minnesota was sold out.
1: Well, that's what you want to do in January, February.
8: Mm. I know. I'm kind of casting eyes at management over in the corner. We were all looking at the calendar, you know, months prior, and like, man, you know, you question it, but we're there to serve people at the end of the day, and bear our hearts, and, you know, people are, if they're going to leave their homes in the cold, and so are we.
1: And it's just another day in their life. I mean, that's what they live every day, right?
6: I talked to Dirksen. He always goes to Canada in January, and I'm like, why? And he said, oh, for them, they're looking for a reason to get out. They've been sitting around looking at the snow, and it doesn't faze them at all. Same thing, I'm sure, in Minnesota.
8: Yes, yeah, no, that makes sense. They were, I mean, we had, the weather was in our favor. It was warmer than it usually is up there at this time, and didn't have any dangerous snow or anything, which is what we're kind of, it's what you get weary of when you're mm-hmm. traveling, you know, the danger of it and stuff. So we had favorable conditions, and people showed up, 3,000 people showed up in Iowa, Waukee, Iowa, on Saturday. And last time we played there was 600 people.
6: Really? So it's, oh, wow.
8: So it's amazing. And, you know, you're talking to people that are, I'm from Midland, Texas, and I'm here in the Midwest, showing up to sing some songs and play with my band, and we're going to, you know, give them our best and everything, but you're still making a first impression to some degree. You know, don't really know each other, but at the end of the day, we just met 3,000 people and, you know, have something in common now. So,
13: well, you know what he's telling us, kind of like Hal Bynum told me one time, said, I'll talk to you right now because it won't be long. I won't be able to talk to you anymore.
6: I'll be too big.
8: I'm going to have to borrow that one.
6: Yeah, he'll be waiting in line with the freaks and the geeks and all the crazy people trying to meet Clinton.
13: There was a singer Willie knew back in the 50s who once paid him $50 for a song. There were women who once did and some who still would. I heard one ask, hey, did Connie come along?
6: Oh.
13: You got to hear it. And Cash just sings the fire out of it. Speaking of traveling and tour dates and headlining the Ryman on Saturday night, Cleto Cordero is here from the Flatland Cavalry, 1,000 miles an hour. Set the song up for us. Is this an original from you?
8: Yes,
13: and we're
8: going to
13: see the video on Circle platforms as well as hear it all over the world on radio.
8: Awesome. Wonderful. Yeah, that's a beautiful video. Is it the sunset video
6: yes.
8: you were describing?
6: And tell us how that was shot, too. It's just breathtaking how gorgeous it is.
8: Thank you. Yeah, that was... God did all that work. We just showed up on location. We were out in L.A. At the time, we were signing with Interscope Records, and they had a pop-up opportunity for us, you know, come film a couple songs in someone's backyard. We showed up, and it was... They had said they hadn't seen a sunset like that in weeks, months.
13: Mm.
8: And it just so happened while we were filming. And the story behind that song is I finished it with our drummer Jason and our producer Dwight Baker, who made this new record. And initially, it was just sometimes stuff will just come to you and you just write down what you hear. And that was one that first verse about kind of like tossing a couple back on the weekends and like staring into the flames of a grill, like looking for answers, you know, and stuff like that. And I think it's kind of a tune that came about transitioning from being like early 20s to now I'm 31, like just that time where you still feel like a kid, but you're turning into an adult proper and stuff like that, and wondering if you're ever going to know yourself and have it figured out, and realizing that like my parents are in their 60s now and talking to them, they're still figuring things out and stuff too. So it's like sometimes you feel alone, but you realize that we're all in it together in this whole life thing. You know, that's kind of what the song means to me.
13: King Midas of country music right there.
6: Yes, truly.
13: Huh? See what's happened? Mm-hmm. So what's going to cost me to get a Yeti with my name on it?
8: I'll have to reach out to the person that gifted me this one. I wouldn't spend the money on it.
13: Flatland Cavalry. And again, they are playing the Ryman Auditorium Saturday night.
8: One, two, three.

0: songs will keep playing. The stories will keep being told. Because the legacy of Bill Cody lives on at WSM.
1: So the Flatland Cavalry story starts with this guy in Midland, Texas. Cleto Cordero is here this morning, and fast forward to headlining the Ryman Auditorium this weekend. So excited for him. Give us the early days, before you play and sing for us, the early origins of this band, which actually came together in Lubbock, right?
2: Yes, sir. Yes. Moved to Lubbock when I was 20 years old, and our drummer, him and I have been friends since we were like in eighth grade.
1: Oh, no kidding. In Midland.
2: In Midland. Yeah, we went to school. We met each other in eighth grade and started jamming together like sophomore year of high school and senior year. And then after we graduated from high school, I started playing around town and stuff in Midland and went to school there for a couple years and then moved up to Lubbock and just had this dream in my heart to start a band and write songs and take it on the road, you know, and us getting to go to Texas Tech University was kind of the launching pad, the platform, the reason for the means to an end, as they say, of like to go chase the dream. Like, all right, well, I know I'm going to be here for 2 years going to school. And so, like, I got 2 years to try to figure it out and just, you know, start putting the band together in the earlier stages of Flatland Cavalry and finally settled on a name. And
1: how long did that take?
2: We played as different names for a while, like Cleto and the Noise was one rendition, really bad. Dancing Crows would have been another option, because our bass player at the time had said he would wear these Velcro shoes and go out to the bar, and when they get drunk, they would turn into some, those were his Dancing Crows, you know. His dancing, and like, there was a lot of things that could have happened, and I'm really glad that Flatland, you know.
1: And how did you, because that sounds like a John Wayne movie to me when you hear Flatland Cavalry starring mm-hmm. John Wayne.
2: It's just, I've always tried to follow my subconscious, my intuition, and traveling out there. I've never traveled up to the Panhandle before. I mean, maybe once or twice in high school in football games, which I was never, as you can see by my physique, I was never destined to be a football star. And so, but anyways, I remember traveling up there and seeing how flat everything was. I knew it wanted to be Flatland something, and I was like, the Flatlanders, I figured it out, it's brilliant. Get on, you know, Google search it.
3: Well,
2: they've obviously already been a thing.
1: It's Butch Hancock speaking.
2: Yeah.
1: Cleto. That's our band name.
3: Sorry,
2: conversation with him. But yeah, now, knowing what I know now, I'm like, okay, yeah, that was just youthful, you know, ignorance and stuff, but So I couldn't be the Flatlanders, and I wanted to be Flatland something, and I was talking to my friend Justin back in the day, and we were exercising one day going on a jog, and I was like, man, it's got to be a band name, because Cleto's been mispronounced my entire life, and
1: yeah.
2: Cleto, Klepto, you know what I mean? And I can't tell folks like Cleto in the native tongue because they won't get it, and so I was like, a band, you know, band something, and I was like, Flatland something, and he's like, what about Cleto and the Texas Cavalry? And I was like, what about Flatland Cavalry? And he's like, sounds pretty good. And I just couldn't get it out of my mind. I just thought it actually didn't feel embarrassing. I feel like it could last a while, you know. And so,
1: and it looks good on a Ryman marquee too,
2: yeah.
1: Doesn't it, huh?
2: Yeah. When they spell it right.
1: Pull up that guitar, yeah, if you would, and play and sing for us this morning. Yeah. And we'll run some tour dates. Cool. These guys are just red hot, and we're so happy for them. FlatlandCavalry.com is where you go to find out more.
2: You're getting a special version this morning because this guitar is a half step down.
3: Oh, good.
2: And, so I may play a jazz chord here or there.
3: Amazing.
1: Play what you feel.
2: This is a morning song. It goes out to my lovely wife, Caitlin Butts, who sang on the recording. And it's the antithesis of living the nightlife. So.

0: jazz coordinator.
1: Sweet stuff, Cleto. Flatland Cavalry playing the Ryman, but you got some great theaters ahead. A two-night run, 7th and 8th, that's tomorrow. That'd be, what, Wednesday and Thursday in Athens, Georgia at the Georgia Theater. Mm-hmm. Then Knoxville for the Tennessee Theater on the 9th. The Ryman on the 10th. Then you're off to Irving Plaza in New York. House of Blues, Boston. The Fillmore, Silver Spring, Maryland. The Texas Club in Baton Rouge, Louisiana. And we'd love for you to play one more. Wouldn't we, Kelly?
2: I would. You know what I was thinking of when you were singing that was the Johnny Cash quote, "What's Paradise?" This morning, having coffee with her.
0: Oh, wow.
2: That's what I... It just that, immediately... You've seen... Have you seen that?
0: I've seen that, but I had not thought about it till you said it.
2: That's exactly where my mind went when he said, "This morning, having coffee with her." Yeah.
1: Hey, did you know Toby Keith?
0: I did. Never met him personally, but I grew up on his music. And
1: didn't we all? Mm-hmm. Man. What are you going to play and sing? I'm sorry.
3: Oh, Aaron? No. I wanted to ask, when you rolled your sleeves up, you have a cute little bracelet. It's a friendship bracelet. What does it say?
0: It says grateful on it. And say you attract things, you know, and stuff like that. And a fan threw this to me after a show, and I had been trying to cultivate some gratitude in my life recently. You know, amidst touring, you can get weary, and that can skew your perception. And so a fan threw this to me, and I was like, thank you, God, for sending this mullet.
3: Literally got the gratitude thrown to you. That's perfect.
2: Also, please don't throw things at the performers. Just lay them gently on the stage and walk away.
3: Unless, this is the PSA for the morning.
1: Unless it's paper money in large denominations.
2: Then make a plane, a paper airplane, and throw it right at them. I keep seeing all, I'm just in my head thinking, Kelsey Ballerina getting hit in the face.
1: Oh, remember back in the day, here's a quarter, Travis Tritt, they had to ban people from throwing quarters on the stage.
3: Please don't.
1: Who thought that was a good idea?
2: No, I don't know. Well, I'm glad you caught it and not in the face.
0: Yes, well, thank you. Yeah, thanks for asking about it. It's a good reminder. Fans have been making us friendship bracelets and stuff with all, you know, our different songs, but I've never gotten one with that reminder, so it's good to remember.
2: That's cool.
0: Getting to be here with you all, singing songs. And we're going to... All the lovely things being said, this is a kind of like a... I don't know if it's a breakup song, but it's kind of like a song about conflict, I guess, in a relationship.
1: Is it a murder ballad? Because we could call it bluegrass.
3: We like those.
1: Huh?
0: If I were to sing it to another girl, my wife would murder me, yes.
1: Understood.
0: So this is called Don't Have to Do This Like That.

0: Cleto Cordero, Flatland Cavalry. From the hub city of the plains, Lubbock, Texas, sure. to the Ryman Auditorium Saturday night. And stop in Athens and Knoxville between now and then. Congratulations
1: Thank
0: again.
1: Thank you so much.
0: Always great to have you in.
1: Thank you for your time.
0: Tell the rest of the band hello.
1: Yes, sir.
0: I noticed they sent you out and you slept, but you didn't get to sleep in. They did, right?
1: they sent me this. They're asking me, you know, that y'all requested for me to show up. And it's a big opportunity and an honor. So thank you for, it's worth waking up for. So thanks for having me.
0: Well, man, it's great to have you always. Please come back soon, all right? And the new album, by the way, wherever you get your music, download, stream your music, Wandering Star, Flatland Cavalry, Ryman Saturday.
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0: Welcome to the 30th anniversary edition of Coffee, Country, and Cody. On a day just like today in Nashville, Tennessee, 30 years ago, I got out of my pickup truck and made that walk up to the Magnolia entrance of the Gaylord Opryland Resort and Convention Center, and my dream had come true to make it to WSM and the Grand Ole Opry. I was 35 years old, and wow. I've been here 30 years today. I pulled that baby up here like it was Ed Gaylord's limousine in front of this hotel. I know they thought, Huckleberry Finn has come to town.
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12: Heat and humidity is still cranking across the area. Tonight we dip down into the 70s, mid-90s tomorrow with that heat index well into the triple digits. I'm WSMV4 First Alert meteorologist Bree Smith. Some relief comes Friday with more showers as a cold front comes through.
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0: While Mel Tillis, Bobby Bear, and Gary Schiebler de-tick each other this morning, it's a Tennessee tradition on 650 AM WSM. If you guys could stop long enough to visit with us there, it'd be...
13: I got ticks and chiggers, too.
0: Why do chiggers always wind up down there, Mel?
13: I don't know, but you...
0: Some places you just can't put fingernail polish.
14: 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You know.
2: Gone from the studio, forever part of the station. Thank you, Bill. This is Coffee Country and Cody.
0: And we honor... Just a few hours ahead of the Ryman Auditorium ACM event, ACM honors the Icon Award winner this year, Tony Brown. It is so good to have you,
15: Cody,
0: always.
15: It's so good to be in your new facility here. It's like, I feel like I'm on the Tonight Show, man.
0: It's like the country version of the Tonight Show because you're sitting in the living room of the house that Roy Acuff lived in.
15: Really? Did he really live here?
0: Yeah, this was the living room.
15: Oh, really? Wow. Yeah. Well, that's cool.
0: And where this was a bit of fireplace here.
15: And you know, I've learned through the years, being cool is more important than anything.
16: I was going to say, there's no one more cool than you.
15: You're so kind.
16: I love it.
0: And your sunglasses.
15: There was a day when I felt like I was cool. I don't feel that cool anymore. Such a young man's world. But I am forever young. I told somebody, I'm not a man, I'm a guy. You know, I know people that are my age that I call them men, but I'm a guy.
0: Well, how did it make you feel when you got the news of the Icon Award with the yours?
15: You know, it felt like the first time I had a first number one record because there was a period of time when I would have like 5 songs in the top 10 year round, and it's been a while since I don't produce many records anymore. So to get any award, especially something like this, it's a big deal. It makes me feel like it's a rush. That's an old 60s expression. I'm rushing, man.
0: Well, it's a Ryman Auditorium event tomorrow night, ACM honors, and the Icon Award goes to you this year.
15: Well, I truly am honored. I mean, I could use this in my life right now, so I'm glad it came along.
0: Good, yeah. Good. And you said, just in passing off the air, you've had... How many number one records is?
15: Over 100.
0: How many of them were George Strait records?
15: Well, George has 60 number ones, and out of those 60, I produced 37 of those. But we were talking earlier, back in the 70s and 80s and 90s, records went up the charts so much faster. You could have 3 singles off an album a year. Now it's not that way anymore. So every time George was so hot, and when I started producing him on Pure Country, it was my first record. He was so hot. Everything we put out, it was just like the first week was the most added every time. You started feeling like you were a genius as opposed to lucky. I'm a genius. But, you know, those days are not the same anymore. Everything's sort of judged by streaming, which kind of puzzles me because I don't stream. I listen to to radio. Mm-hmm. I'm on the campaign to make terrestrial radio great again.
0: Amen.
16: We like that. Yeah, we'll buy that t-shirt. You got started, though, playing keys. When did you start? How old were you when you first started?
15: I was 13. My dad was an evangelist, and we were, had two brothers and a sister. He would preach, and we would sing. And I sang, and he played piano. And then one night I was playing in the church between services, and a lady came up to me and said, play that again, what you just played. I played. She said, play this. And she played me something, and I copied her. She says, you have an ear. You should learn to play piano. So I learned a song. So the next night at the revival, I played that song with my family, and the crowd went wild. And my first thought was, I need to learn two songs. So I was pretty much bitten with the bug from that moment on. And then I, you know, from gospel music transitioned into secular music with Elvis, because basically Elvis loved Southern gospel music, so there was a natural transition. And playing with him, it wasn't that big of a change. And I never was really into country music until after Elvis passed, and I started playing with Emmylou Harris. And I think she's one of the greatest country singers that ever lived.
0: That was the original Hot Band, right? Yeah.
15: Yeah, so I was in the Hot Band, and I joined the Hot Band when Ricky Skaggs became a part of it. He was 19 years old, and I was thinking, this kid's going to be somebody someday. Because when he joined the band, he just changed the whole texture of that band, you know. Up to that point, it had been basically the band was wrapped around James Burton or Albert Lee. And when Ricky Skaggs became a member of that band playing fiddle, his harmonies and his fiddle, Emmy would turn to him and go to him. He was the go-to guy. And he was incredible, just incredible. And pretty much I started picking up. I would notice when somebody was between good and great, he was great, right? I just started noticing that. And that's when I kind of should have noticed that I was an A&R guy. And this guy's good. He's going to be somebody.
0: All right, let's go back. Who were the Dixie Melody Boys and the Travelers Quartet?
15: Well, after my family, I started playing, wanting to play with other groups besides my family. And so there, you know, there was like these groups. They were like semi-professional. They played on the weekends. So I got to play with the Dixie Melody Boys, who were kind of an up-and-coming Southern gospel group. And then there was the Travelers, who were a little bit bigger than they were and cooler. So I wanted to be with them, so I joined them. Then I became a social climber, and then I set my sights on. I wanted to play with the big guys like J.D. Sumner and the Stamps Quartet or the Oak Ridge Boys. Blackwood Brothers or the Statesmen.
0: Yeah.
15: So my next gig was J.D. Sumner and the Stamps Quartet. He heard about me. Because when I was 13, I looked 8. And when I was 19, I looked about 10. So I was little for my age. And then when I got with J.D. Sumner, he said he named me Tarzan.
0: I was giving you know, one of the questions I wanted to ask you.
15: Yeah, and he said, I'm going to call you Tarzan because you're just the opposite of Tarzan. You're little. Because JD was 6'7", and I was like 4'10". And he says, I'm going to pick on you every night, and people are going to hate me and love you. And and he turned me into that person. Like in country music, you know, when Loretta Lynn had Harold Morrison and String Bean and all those kind of guys, I became the...
0: The fall guy.
15: The fall guy.
0: Yeah.
15: And people would love it, you know. and that got me into being an entertainer. And then after Elvis and Emmylou and then playing with Rodney and Roseanne Cash, I finally figured I should get a real job. And I thought, what can I do that's still creative but not playing? And so I got an A&R job at RCA. Jerry Bradley hired me. And while I was there, I signed Alabama. Had no idea they would be the biggest band ever. And then Jimmy Bowen in 1984 hired me away from RCA to come to MCA. He said, I'm going to train you to be a producer, which he did, thank God. And so my life just slowly is like sliding doors. I got a book out, and it's about all the people in my life. When I met them, things changed, you know. So Jimmy Bowen hired me from RCA, and he told me, he said, I heard the song you did with Nora Wilson on Steve Warner. I think you could be a great producer. Come over here and I'll teach you how to be a producer.
0: And what song was that? The Steve
15: Midnight Fire.
0: Oh, yeah. Yeah,
15: number one record. And I, all of a sudden, I'm a producer. And then Nora Wilson gave me a picture of me and him together, and he signed it. He says, if without me, you wouldn't be S-H-I-T.
0: That's the Noro I loved.
15: Yeah, that's the Noro, you know. And then Bowen let me sign. He said, you sign New Acts, and I'll produce the stars. So Bowen was producing Lee Greenwood, the Oak Ridge Boys, Reba, George. And I signed Patti Loveless. I signed Steve Earle, Lyle Lovett, Trisha Yearwood. So he let me produce the New Acts.
0: Reba?
15: No, I got Reba. After Bowen left to go to Capitol,
0: okay.
15: I inherited Reba. And the first album I did with her, she wanted to do Fancy. How lucky was I? She said, you like Fancy? I said, I love Fancy. She said, Bowen won't let me cut that. I said, I'll cut it on you. And it's the biggest record I ever cut on Reba. It was only a top 10 record. And then my first record on George was Pure Country. Bowen left, and I inherited that record. That's his biggest record he ever had, is 6 million albums.
0: Wow.
15: So, you know, my life is just like a serendipity moments that happened in my life.
0: Well, we're going to continue to follow up on this life.
15: Yeah.
0: Of
15: so
0: Tony
15: anyway, I can't complain. So I'm actually happy to get this Icon Award, because some guy stopped me coming out of the Palm the other night and said, you're George Strait's producer. And I said, I am. I said, I was for 20 years. He says, nice to meet you, Byron Gallimore.
16: Oh!
15: I said, so great to be famous.
0: ACM Icon Award winner Tony Brown is on Coffee, Country, and Cody. And this is Lionel Richie and Blake Shelton together from Tuskegee. You are.

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1: Garth Brooks. So if you had to pick a favorite classic song, what would it be?
2: Hands down, I've always said that He Stopped Loving Her Today was the greatest written country song ever, Bobby Braddock. But to tell you the truth, my favorite country song of all time, Cal Smith's Country Bumpkin. That's just classic for me.
1: Excellent choice.
0: Gone from the studio, forever part of the station. Thank you, Bill.
1: Garth Brooks, what do you think about American Idol and Nashville Star and those kinds of reality competitions, if you will? And what do you tell a Taylor Swift, Carrie Underwood, from Garth Brooks' perspective?
2: I don't know. Let's address the two different, because they're very different. Let's address Kelly Clarkson and Carrie Underwood. What we haven't seen from American Idol yet is the longevity, what happens there. Because, let's face it, it is a shortcut, a straighter route to record labels. And I got to tell you, Kelly Clarkson kills me. I can't imagine her not being an artist. I just want her to be able to last. Same way with Carrie Underwood. I want her to be able to last. And we'll see if this route of getting into this business has the back end on it too, because you learn a lot by getting your teeth kicked out on the way up, you know, in this business. And then as far as Taylor Swift, I wouldn't say a thing to her. I would say it to our industry. The same thing I said with Leanne Rimes. If you can imagine what this little girl sounds like at 15, think what she's going to sound like at 25. Mm-hmm. So let's nurture it. Let's baby it. Let's don't jump on her like a gorilla like we do and eat our young. Let's nurture this and let it grow and get her to that thing. And then let's watch her bloom like a rose and see what happens. Because I think she's worth it.
1: And you must think about Taylor Mayne, who's 15.
2: Sure.
1: She's not that much different in age than Taylor Swift, for goodness sake.
2: No, and I think that's why my girls immediately went to her like a magnet, is she's speaking their language. But then Miss Yearwood came back from this thing called All for the Hall that they did up in New York.
1: Right, yeah.
2: And said Taylor came out, and even though when she spoke, she sounded like she was 15 or 16, then she sang this song called, I think 15 was the song. And it had a haunting remembrance of Janice Ian, 17, but it just talks about a girl at 15. And Trisha said, man, I immediately went back to 15, and I was in for the whole ride. The song was beautiful, and she was more than impressed. And if Trisha Yearwood says that about another female vocalist, trust me, that's impressive.
1: Do your daughters have any idea what your place is in the history of entertainment?
2: No, I think the word jackass probably fits better for them right now, because their dad, for
1: whatever.
2: Them, their dad's their dad's just a goof, you know?
1: And, as if.
2: And it's great. I love being their dad. Mm. I love when they look at me and they roll their eyes, and you know, I'm taking my place, and I'm loving every minute of it.
0: Forever part of WSM, Bill Cody, a trusted voice, a kind soul, a WSM original.
1: Garth Brooks, what's your earliest memory of country music? If you had to pick a moment in time that just jumps out at you and go, ah, I remember.
2: Oh, no,
1: that.
2: No doubt, man. That's growing up as a child of my father. I mean, we talk about Haggard, Jones. You want to go over every classic hit of Johnny Horton's greatest hits. That's what our house was. So everything from Comanche to Johnny Reb,
1: oh, yeah.
2: North to Alaska, you know.
1: All for the love of a girl.
2: Oh, my gosh. And what about See That Squirrel Up in the Tree? It's made there on the ground. Hear their barking call of love for the happiness they've found. Whispering Pines. My God,
1: yeah.
2: what a great song. So that and, you know, songs that I, as a kid, immediately went to from George Jones, like Running Bear, Root Beer, White Lightning, Haggard's. Haggard never did songs for kids, so how come as a kid you love I've Got Swinging Doors, a Jukebox, and a Bar Stool? And then when you get into college, you find songs like What Have You Got Planned Tonight, Diana?
1: Oh, that may be my favorite Merle Haggard performance ever. About
2: God,
1: the gold
2: man.
1: Rush in Alaska.
2: Yeah.
1: Oh, my goodness. Garth, I can't believe you remembered that one.
2: Oh, I love that stuff.
1: So if you had to pick a favorite classic song, what would it be? If you just picked one.
2: Hands down, I've always said that He Stopped Loving Her Today was the greatest written country song ever, Bobby Braddock. But to tell you the truth, my favorite country song of all time, Cal Smith's Country Bumpkin.
1: Hmm.
2: That's just classic for me.
1: Excellent choice.
0: This is WSM, Remembering Bill Cody.
1: Jim Lauderdale, if you just joined us on 650 AM WSM. All right, the most asked question.
3: Go ahead, Bill. Anything, nothing's too personal. You go right in and
1: what
3: ask.
1: What is Americana music? Jim Lauderdale for 500, please.
3: I'm glad you asked that. Well, you know what? It's funny, Bill. You guys are an Americana station,
1: yep.
3: And you might

0: music. It's stuff that's not, you know, in country, in today's country, which is a great and huge market. They see there's artists that didn't get, like when you guys were playing Johnny Cash when nobody else was. See, now he would be considered Americana. Now he's country, but he's also Americana. Now, does that sound like some kind of ancient British Isles riddle? He is country, but how can he be Americana? He's, what weighs three stone, sings country and Americana and singer-songwriter and bluegrass? What is that musical format?
1: Materials relating to American history, folklore, or geography, or considered to be typical of American culture.
0: Mm-hmm.
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0: Oh.
1: Say Americana.
0: Well.
1: The culture of America. As much of a fixture in Americana as hot dogs, apple pie, Chevrolet, and Jim Lauderdale.
0: Wow.
1: I added that last part.
0: Stop, you're making me hungry.
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4: 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Ladies and gentlemen, to start our show tonight, we have a gentleman who is here from Louisiana. 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